0: critical minerals and energy, with Japanese companies committing around $12.5 billion in new investment. The New Delhi summit came against a backdrop of strained relations between Japan and China, with Beijing having tightened controls on exports of rare earth minerals to Tokyo since January. Neha Punia reports from the Indian capital.
1: Mr. Modi said that the biggest currency in these uncertain times, the most important strategic asset, is trust, which is which you can find ample of in the India-Japan relationship. They've agreed to strengthen cooperation in several areas, identifying building joint economic security as a key vision for bilateral ties. They said they will work in areas such as artificial intelligence, shipbuilding, biogas, semiconductors, and critical technologies. They've also agreed to work together to uphold the idea of a free and open Indo Pacific.
0: Finally, a contingent of 100 United States Air Force personnel arrived in Venezuela this week to help repair the earthquake-damaged Simon Bolivar International Airport. The death toll from last week's twin quakes has risen to more than 2,500 people. Catherine Ellis is a Caracas-based journalist who's been reporting from La Guaira.
2: The Venezuela Red Cross are responding quite rapidly to the immediate needs. They're supporting in search and rescue operations, mobilizing lots of healthcare support, mental health first aid, and meeting the immediate needs of those affected. All, you know, meanwhile, their HQ has been damaged, and their staff and their volunteers are local, so they're impacted too. And not to mention the huge, huge amount of people that are missing. So this will take a really long time to recover.
0: From Bureaus Worldwide, this is FSN.
3: The victims of a devastating tornado expressed gratitude that The Onion's three-part series on the disaster was reported with fairness, accuracy, and an unusual degree of sensitivity. Survivors said they were at least thankful for one thing, that The Onion put much more care and insight into their reporting of the tragedy than any competing newspaper, by far. In economic news, a Pulitzer Prize would very much help certain newspapers increase their circulation, resulting in greater ad sales and more revenue to pay their tireless, hardworking reporters, all of whom have families at home to care for. In other headlines, a group known as Americans for Fairness in Awarding Journalism Prizes is asking all Americans to help The Onion receive a Pulitzer Prize. An anonymous man says he will murder 50 innocent people if The Onion is not awarded a Pulitzer. And look at it. It's beautiful. Look, just give us a f***ing Pulitzer already, okay? This is humiliating. For more prize-worthy stories and videos, go to theonion.com/review.
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0: 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Okay, that's why. So, with you on Free Talk Live tonight, you've got me, Bonnie.
1: Kahuna.
2: And Richie Rich.
0: And we do already have a caller on the line. I feel like that was really all there was to those Uncle Sham weirdness. That was weird. And then they just go on this article to talk about, like,
2: rubbing one out for liberty.
0: Oh, my God. Then they go on to say, like, oh, and you know what? The Great American Fair wasn't even that great. Stuff was expensive. People said, not a funnel cake, corn dog, bucket lemonade, or fried Snickers in sight. Really? Who is this? Paula Deen complaining like that? Like, I don't understand. Like, that's...
2: It's Trump. There should have at least been a McDonald's booth.
0: Yeah.
2: Diet Coke on tap.
0: Yeah. Is that his favorite food? Is that what you're saying, Matt?
2: So
0: shocking.
2: Occasionally, Trump invites, athletes or whatever to the White House, and they make fun of him because he orders, like, Big Macs for everybody.
3: Big Macs, yeah.
0: Yeah. I've seen him eating it with, like, Elon Musk in that picture.
2: Yeah.
0: And Joe Rogan, I think it was. So, we have a caller on the line. We'll go to the phones. And if you want to call, 603-283-6160 is the phone number to call. We have Turd Ferguson in Pennsylvania on the line. Turd, you're on Free Talk Live. What's on your mind?
4: Whoa, Teen Pop Talk Live. What's up, dudes?
0: What'd you call us?
2: Talking to you. He's talking to you, Bonnie.
0: Yeah, but what'd he call us?
2: Teen Pop Live.
0: Yeah, but they said, what's up, Dooters?
2: Dooters.
0: Oh.
2: But he clearly meant you.
4: Yeah.
2: Because me and Kahuna are not Teen Talk Pop Talk Live.
0: Why, what's new? Like, Madonna's not exactly Teen Pop, but oh my God, I love her new album. I don't think you'd like it.
4: Well, Dooters is a co-ed noun.
0: Oh, okay.
4: To be clear.
0: Never heard it, honestly.
4: So... yeah, you can be a guy or a girl and be a dooter.
0: No, I know that.
4: Yeah. But,
2: I can't be my dad, because he's dad, not dude. Learned that a lot growing
0: up. He would say that to you?
3: Yeah, call me dude, son.
0: That makes sense.
3: I'm your father.
0: I mean, I understand, honestly.
4: Well, I don't know if I'd ever call my dad that anyway, but...
2: really?
0: Yeah, I've never called my dad dude.
2: Really? All right. You're missing out.
4: Well,
2: it's a great way to get reprimanded daily.
4: The way we do it here in Shrewsbury, Pennsylvania, is we have this carnival thing once a year. It's in the start of the first week of summer. So we had it, I guess it was last week.
2: And all the high school chicks showed up.
4: It was the most bitchin' Shrewsbury Carnival of all time, dude. It was amazing.
3: Was Uncle Sham there?
0: Well, he was the Uncle Sham standing.
4: Well, the girls there were so, so sexy. I swear to God, they get sexier and sexier every year.
3: Daisy Dukes and cowboy boots?
2: Not in Shrewsbury.
4: Well, there were definitely two young ladies that had cowboy boots on. One was a blonde and the other was a brunette. And I can't even say what I'd do to them on the radio, dude.
0: Ew.
3: Dude.
4: You know what I mean?
2: Would you Uncle Sham them on the radio?
0: How would you do that at the fair?
4: I don't think I could even, well, I could Uncle Sham them on the radio, but I definitely couldn't on cable television.
0: Ew! You know what
4: I'm talking about.
0: Ew! Okay, what?
4: Get it?
0: Do you have anything else to actually say?
4: Well, I was going to say the fireworks show, it was probably the best fireworks show that they've ever had. I was just really, really impressed with the fireworks. I mean, it went on.
0: I think AI hires Turd to make these calls.
2: Okay.
0: I don't see what he gets out of telling us that he saw a hot girl at the Shrewsbury Fair. I don't see what...
2: It's a kink.
4: What would AI get out of it?
0: Yeah, I don't understand what AI gets out of any of it, honestly. That's
2: just sitting there going, how much more can I make Bonnie uncomfortable about this call?
0: Okay, goodbye, George. Hang on.
2: I will say this. Like, fireworks are cool. I get why they're going away from it and doing, like, the drone shows.
3: Mm.
2: And I saw a picture
3: Wait, is this a thing?
4: What?
3: How come I haven't heard of this?
2: Drone shows?
3: What about what's wrong with fireworks?
2: Nothing's wrong with fireworks. Okay, but explosive and loud and dangerous.
0: Yeah,
2: and,
0: I would actually love to go to a drone one. Yeah. Exactly.
2: But there was like, I saw a picture of it. I didn't see the show. I didn't click on the link to watch the video. But they had like a drone show in Boston, apparently. You know, and they had like the drones line up to look like a Patriot with the,
0: with
2: like,
0: the
2: battle rifle.
0: Yeah. Yeah, I saw that when that was cool.
2: Yeah.
0: I like that. But
2: that's,
0: it also
2: seems like it'd be, you can't do, I don't know if, how well you can do that with fireworks,
0: you
2: man. You can't. I want to say you can't.
0: I think that my dog would still be scared of it, but he is really scared of fireworks, so.
2: Yeah, but fireworks, they're scared because of noise.
0: No, the drones make noise. The drone that came to my house, I thought they were using a chainsaw.
2: This is way up in the sky,
3: I'm going to have to look this up because I've never seen a drone show.
0: I'll have to see it.
2: Check out the Chinese ones. They do the Chinese dragon thing. Woo.
0: Oh, that sounds awesome.
3: Are they meant to simulate fireworks or are they totally different?
2: Well, it's meant to be a show, much like fireworks, but safer and quieter for people with PTSD and stuff.
0: Oh, that makes sense.
2: Fireworks are dangerous. It's explosions.
3: That's what we like about it.
2: I get it. Very American. But like, you know, some bridge, like the Brooklyn Bridge caught on fire or whatever during the fireworks show.
3: Yeah, you know.
2: That wouldn't happen with a drone
3: collateral
2: show.
3: Collateral damage, you know.
2: Whatever. I'm not defending it. I'm just saying.
0: Honestly, the older I get, the more I'm like, oh, I don't really care for these fireworks because of my dog.
2: I turned 30 now. She's all wrinkled. Yeah.
0: No, it's been like several years where it's just like, I have to figure out what to do with my dog every New Year's Eve, 4th of July, almost at Halloween. So I was like, oh, no.
3: Those Halloween fireworks.
2: Yeah, but you could have the pumpkin show. Right, you could have Sleepy Hollow drone show.
0: This drone is so cool. I just searched on YouTube, Chinese drone show. They have like one that it looks like it's one of their like Shinto buildings. I think they're called Shinto buildings, something like that. Like one of their like temples, and it's just floating in the air. And it's like all made of light. And like they could do whatever they want. This looks awesome.
2: That's what I'm saying.
0: I'm not saying
2: it's better or less than fireworks shows.
3: It's something different.
2: It's different and safer.
0: Now they're having like big Mandela, like extremely detailed Mandela thing appear right above the people, so you kind of look directly up at it.
2: That
0: is so
2: find out how
0: cool.
2: expensive these are, because now you can fly one over like the next politician who comes here with a big old like free Ian drone show.
0: Yeah.
2: Yeah.
3: And there you go.
2: There you go.
0: Wow, I'm going to keep looking at those later. Turd, you got anything else to tell us?
4: Well, what I really called about was this whole idea of the industry plant thing, you know, in the music industry, which I've been finding increasingly a more fascinating subject. The more that I kind of hear about it and learn about it. Chapel Run is definitely like an industry plant, you know what
0: yep.
4: I mean?
0: She like paid her way to the top. It's like almost like she's a less interesting industry plant because she's not someone that they're like, we have a plan for you. We're going to make your personality from scratch and put all this money into you just because we think you're amazing. Instead, she just had rich grandparents. Mm-hmm. She paid to go to camps to go learn how to sing and be an entertainer. And then they're like, well, she's paying for it, so we're pushing her on the radio and stuff. It's like, that's lame. But yeah, that's definitely an industry plant. But I think there's other types too, like people like Rihanna just seemed to be like from childhood. Mm-hmm. Her family was like influential in Barbados, I think is where she's from.
4: Right.
0: And
4: yeah,
0: they were just
4: Barbados.
0: Like, you're going to be a star. And then they got in contact with record people. Just look at our granddaughter. She should be a star.
2: At some point, don't you have to have the talent, though? Like, you can get your foot in the door. You can have all these connections. But if you can't really sing and auto-tune doesn't fix it.
4: I don't know if you really do need the talent, especially with vocal. I mean, anybody can, if you take enough lessons, anybody can learn how to sing.
0: I don't think you can become a giant star and genuinely not have talent. Like, I think that, there are people I just don't really
4: talent.
0: Like, but I gotta admit they're talented, like Taylor Swift, like, talented at some things, not dancing.
4: Well, the word talent is sort of subjective, isn't it? I mean, you could be a talented vocalist, I guess. But anybody can learn a talent if you do it enough.
0: Yeah, but there's like
2: it's subjective, but the market decides.
0: Yeah.
2: Right? You still got to sell concert tickets. You still got to sell CDs or albums or whatever, songs.
0: In the objective realm, like, there is a cap on how good somebody can be at, like, singing. Like, I have, like, a gap in my range. Like, I can't sing.
2: Yeah, that's a good way to measure.
0: Yeah, exactly.
4: Sure. I mean, well, here's a good example. I mean, a lot of people will say that Jim Morrison was a very talented vocalist, and sure, I mean, truly, he had a nice sounding voice in the sort of baritone range. Mm-hmm. But if you really want to be real about it from a musical perspective, he only had a vocal range of maybe an octave and a half tops.
0: You don't have to have perfect vocal range. That's not like the only thing. Right, well, I'm just giving an example.
4: That's what I'm saying.
2: I mean, there's a lot more people that can sing than famous singers.
4: It's all sort of subjective. But The Doors is still like one of the greatest selling bands of all time.
0: He just wrote songs that he didn't require a high pitched voice. Like, I don't think that's really.
3: It was the whole persona, though.
0: Mm-hmm.
3: And,
2: the showmanship?
3: The unpredictability of his shows. You know, what's he going to do tonight? That sort of thing.
4: Look, by the way, I'm not actually even ripping on it necessarily. I mean, Richie, I think you do have a point that the free market certainly will decide.
2: Yeah.
4: But at the same time, of course, I mean, that's Sony Record.
0: I think what he's
4: Sony
0: saying
4: Music Group,
0: about they're having to have a like good personality, I think is just like exactly what the problem is with like why we don't like Chapel Roan. It's like she literally can sing. It even seems like she's like okay at songwriting, but her personality is ass. No one likes her. I really dislike her, and that's why she's kind of like flopping. When she was like doing really well when her songs just came out and everybody just heard about her, but then her personality dropped and everybody's like, wow, this lady sucks, and her next couple singles really flopped.
4: Well, I would actually still love to be the guy that takes a beautiful young woman and brings her into the studio, writes all the songs.
0: You'd have to have talent.
2: The Harvey Weinstein of the music industry.
4: Beautiful feminine voice. Look, I mean, I've written some pretty amazing songs. Just even on my guitar and as a male vocalist, I've written some very good songs. I mean, me in high school, I mean, you, trust me.
0: Just trust me.
4: I've written some good songs in my day. Now that I've got the computers and the MIDI controllers and Reason and Machina and all those things on my side, I mean, I'm basically an unstoppable force.
0: I thought you've been saying, like, you'd like to do this for a while, but I've never seen you take any steps towards doing it.
2: Just record and put it on YouTube, man.
4: The point that I'm making is I actually, you know, I wouldn't mind necessarily being the one that turns the girls into industry plants.
0: Would anyone mind that?
4: I mean,
2: offer it into the marketplace.
4: It's a highly profitable business model.
3: I think
4: look, it clearly creates a lot of value for the free market, and I don't mind taking advantage of it.
2: Now that the remodel on his bathroom is done, up next is the casting couch.
0: I think you have to have money already. Like, that's part of it. Like, you can't just be like, I want to be a star. Let me go talk to some, like, you know, like middle class man to make me a pop star. It doesn't make any sense. Like, that doesn't.
4: Well, it's not. I mean, you don't have to necessarily start. I mean, look at Phil Spector, for example. I mean, some of the greatest music producers of all time, you know, worked hard and then eventually filled the seat that I'm talking about, specifically through their hard work.
2: Yeah.
4: And smart business decision making.
0: So what have you been doing?
4: I don't mean to sound like an elitist, okay? But I don't mind taking advantage of, you know, intellectual property law, which I believe in, using it to my advantage to build up a huge catalog of songs of pretty young vocalists, sending them on tour and reaping the rewards on the other side due to my ownership of the copyright.
0: You have to have money to send someone on tour, like. Are you saving
4: up? You have to have money, but on the other side is a huge return on investment. And by the way,
2: put together a business plan, man, and go get a business loan and register your talent agency LLC.
4: You only need to start right away with that. Or if you do, I mean, it might even be wiser to go just get a job at Sony Music. You know, and then you don't need any business loan. It's hard to do it. So
2: I feel like they'd be looking for someone with talent and experience, not a dude named Turing. I feel like Sony Music is looking for someone with talent and experience, not a dude named Turing from Shrewsbury.
0: He's like 40 at least.
4: I'm not 40.
0: Oh, okay. I just think he's
3: a liability, man.
0: It's just the fact that he hasn't actually like had any experience, and he's 40. You see what I mean? Like you're just like deciding you're just
4: any
0: gonna.
4: Any experience of what?
2: No, you can start any time. You just got to work your way up.
0: Yeah, that's probably true.
4: Well, any experience of what specifically?
0: Like sending someone on a tour. Like what do you have? Like what
2: if
0: kind
2: you've
0: of background?
2: Written all these great songs. Like where's the portfolio?
4: Sending people on tours.
0: Okay.
4: Well, there's a lot you guys don't know about me. Okay?
0: Who did
4: look,
0: you send
4: I'm,
0: on
4: like,
0: tour?
4: For,
0: how did you do
4: for
0: that?
4: The people
0: what do you mean by that?
4: Well, I'd have to give you the band names of the people that I've worked with over the phone, which I'm and on national syndicated radio. Which
0: yeah,
4: I don't
0: just
4: know
0: tell us the names. Just like what did you do? Like you made appointments for them, or like what's the word? Like got the gigs or whatever for them.
4: Yeah, did I contract dates for them and things like that? Well, yes.
2: I mean, I did that.
4: And not only that, so, I mean, I've actually been on the tours with a lot of these people and done the marketing and even not only that, all those things, plus run the sound for them and said, well, okay, look, I'm a little bit more experienced in this stuff than I think you guys even know, okay? And again, I was just about to get to this, but from your guys' perspective and for the people listening, I'm just a voice on the radio. But, you know, I mean, you can't necessarily see or know all the things that I've done in the last two decades that closely coincide with what we're talking about here. And by the way, I did go to media school also.
0: Yeah, but, like, didn't you just, like, close down your business that was for, like, PR and or, like, online social media and stuff?
4: My digital marketing business? Yeah, I closed it down, like a year or so ago.
0: And remember the trolls were trying to get you to post any proof that you made money and you wouldn't do it.
4: Well, I mean,
2: I'm not going
4: to
2: harsh on him for failing. A lot of people fail as an entrepreneur.
4: I mean, look, do you personally believe that I didn't make money doing that, or do you think that they were just trolling like trolls do?
0: They're not here to defend their reasoning behind it, and I don't remember at this point. I just don't think
4: Well, what do you think?
0: I don't know. Like, I just remember you wouldn't show proof, and that makes people wonder.
4: Well, I mean, I had showed proof. I mean, I've shown literal proof from my Square account of me charging my clients for thousands of dollars, and that wasn't good enough for the people that you think are trolls yourself.
0: Hmm. Were those people, like, music-related? Did you actually, like, make any, like, they you charged them, but did they actually...
4: What, in that chat? Wait, besides me, what people in that chat do you think have made money off of recording music and doing anything in the music industry? None of them, of course.
0: Honestly, I don't know, because those people are way more, what's the word, anonymous.
2: I mean, if you have that talent and skill, then why not just go for it? Right, why call us to talk about it and rather than just do it?
4: I called to talk about the fascinating subject of an industry plan, and somehow the conversation turned to this.
0: It just like kind of irritates me when I hear you always saying like I'd love to do this, and it's just like Richard said, like why not just like go try to do it? And you're like I am trying, but I don't know. You don't seem to have that much to actually show for it.
2: Well, I mean, he's got the entrepreneurial spirit, right? He ran the digital marketing, whatever. I don't care how successful you were, but that's more than most people do. Right. So if you've got it in you to just, you know, take a risk and start it, why not just take a risk and start it in the industry that you're already passionate about?
0: I don't think you could live in Pennsylvania either.
4: I mean, yeah.
2: No, he said in the past he's willing to move to California, but he wants to, like, get the job and then make the move and, like, kind of doing it out of order.
0: Yeah, I think that's out of order because I think the people would want you to actually, like, live there and, you know, be able to get to know them and stuff like that. Like, I honestly don't think you could just live in Pennsylvania.
2: You gotta, like, move to California and start schmoozing.
0: Yeah, and then all of a sudden Sony Records is like, this guy, we like his song. I'm sure people make just as good, you know, people make good music online and it doesn't go anywhere. You know what I mean? People are good singers and they go out and sing in, like, New York City and no one ever discovers or likes them enough, you know, things like that.
2: Yeah, but if he's got the chops, right, he's got to have a portfolio, and that should be shopped around to the people he's trying to get in contact with.
4: Interesting. All right, well, I appreciate your time, okay? Thanks for taking my call.
0: All right, thanks for the call. I don't know if you guys wanted to talk about this. I forgot to ask off the air, but I thought this was really interesting on from Wall Street Journal. What?
2: Oh, no, I'm just checking the time.
0: Oh, I thought you were trying to show me the time.
2: Nope.
0: This from the Wall Street Journal. A $40 million gold heist risk exposing CIA's top secret spy programs. So nice. I am not sure if this $40 million gold heist actually happened. Or if it's like it's possible that it's going to happen, but it risks exposing the CIA's top secret spy program. So I thought that sounded really interesting because for one thing, it's like they told us they're not doing MKUltra anymore. What kind of spy programs are we talking about?
2: It's amazing what they'll let you get away with if you can expose them in discovery.
0: Hmm. Interesting.
2: Like, all of a sudden, like, oh, we don't want to prosecute that bad. If we have to let all this information out.
0: Oh, you think they're going to let these people get away with the gold?
2: I mean, if they're going to prosecute them, they're going to like, well, how'd you get the information? Like, well, in discovery right here, it shows the CIA program that's doing whatever it is that they're doing. They're not going to do that. Right. That's like, it's one of those on a smaller scale, like the sovereign citizen trick. Right. Like, oh, if you get pulled over for speeding, you just go into court and you ask them all these questions about the radar gun or the laser gun. And they're going to have to give you, like, manufacturing tech specs that's proprietary information, and they'll just let you go.
0: Hmm.
2: And when most people don't do it because they don't know about it, but it works for us, and probably does in some circumstances because, you know, when was the last time your gun was calibrated? Who did the calibrating? Right. Oh, let's bring them to the witness stand. And they're like, oh, we're not giving away that.
3: Right.
0: Yeah.
2: That's proprietary information, case dismissed.
0: Yeah, I have no way to know if this had any weight on them, like, looking for a way to get out of my speeding ticket, or, sorry, parking ticket, but I asked them if they could show proof of like their, since their thing was not open source, that they used to determine like
2: the time,
0: how much time is left. I don't remember exactly how I phrased it or anything, and they were just like, I asked the meter maid if she knew how to get into the like program and audit it herself, and she didn't, and I was like, well, then we don't even know if we could trust this thing. I think it's out of the source, all the stuff. Yeah, I think you're right. I think that that could make somebody drop it. I mean, the judge drop a thing like that, like a speeding or parking thing. And this could be a similar situation.
2: They will take the low-hanging fruit and not bother themselves with the difficult people.
0: Yeah, exactly. I think that that's kind of like the thing with all of the different sovereign citizen things. It's like, just kind of like, hey, you're making us look bad, and sometimes, like in New Hampshire, on camera, so we don't want to deal with you. Let's see if there's anything like this, and if this gold is actually heisted. More Free Talk Live coming up. Don't go anywhere. It's Free Talk Live.
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5: From Feature Story News in Washington, I'm Jagruti Dave with a week in review. And this week, Qatar's foreign ministry declared positive progress in indirect talks between the United States and Iran in Doha, with mediators shuttling between the two delegations on issues tied to a memorandum of understanding. US President Donald Trump said denuclearization is moving along well, but Iran's deputy foreign minister said formal negotiations had not yet begun and working groups were still being set up. Mitch McCann reports from New York.
6: I think what we have to remember here is that this is nothing new, and it's become a common practice for both nations not just to disagree on discussion points, but to disagree on the fact that they have even talked about these things. So we've seen that in the last couple of months as negotiations have been going back and forth. At the moment, it seems the key points of discussion are around the Strait of Hormuz and Iran's desire to enforce tolling, as well as financial arrangements, for example, the rollback of sanctions and money that's been withheld from the Iranian government. And also the ceasefire in Lebanon is another key point of discussion.
5: Looking at another conflict, and Russia launched a massive strike on Kyiv, firing nearly 500 drones and more than 70 missiles at the Ukrainian capital, killing at least 21 people and injuring dozens more. The assault came days after Ukraine targeted Moscow with 61 drones, hitting what Ukrainian President Volodymyr Zelensky said was a satellite communications center used to coordinate Russian military operations. Dasha Chernyshova reports from Moscow.
7: The Russian officials insist that this is the retaliation against Ukrainian military for their actions that Moscow labels as terrorism on the Russian territory. The Kremlin also saying that Russia is going to continue to step up pressure on Ukraine because they are seeing the increased Ukrainian attacks on the Russian territory.
5: And the United States Supreme Court struck down U.S. President Donald Trump's executive order seeking to end birthright citizenship, the right of automatic citizenship to virtually all children born on American soil. Kate Fisher reports from Washington.
8: This was kind of Donald Trump's signature policy. It's something he's campaigned on throughout his political career. And he made this executive order on the first day of his second term in office. Now we are at the final decision by the Supreme Court, and they have rejected his challenge to the right to immediate citizenship to babies born here on American soil by 6 justices to 3.
5: From bureaus worldwide, this is...
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1: Kahuna.
2: And Richie Rich.
0: And this from the Wall Street Journal. Ian sent this to me, and he sent me stuff. He said he had a lot of really interesting stuff, so I want to get into this article from the Wall Street Journal before we get any calls, which you can call 603-283-6160.
2: I think he says got like a club at the prison. He just gathers people around and just reads them news articles during the day.
0: I don't know about that.
1: Probably.
0: Just the other day he said...
2: This one brought to you by commissary.
0: Oh my God. Just the other day he said that somebody came up to him and told him he looked like Jesus, and when they first saw him, they knew that he probably had a lot of spiritual advice for them, and he was probably very peaceful. And that's not the first person to say basically all those things in different ways to him. So I like that. That's cute and funny.
2: The real Bitcoin Jesus.
0: Sometimes they say he looks like Jesus, sometimes they say he looks like Charles Manson. It's because he's grown out his hair and beard, if people didn't know that. And you can go to freeiannow.org to sign the petition, and hopefully your petition sign helps get Trump to decide to free him. He said, he didn't say, I'm not going to say Trump said that, but there's been a rumor that Trump has been looking at freeing 250 prisoners for the 250th 4th of July celebrations. And also he said there's going to be a summer of celebrations, and he pardoned 11 people on July 3rd, so it's very possible he's pardoning more. You can go to freeiannow.org to check that out. And this from Wall Street Journal. A $40 million gold heist risks exposing CIA's top secret spy programs. It says 5 decades ago, 4 burglars broke into a billionaire's safe, setting off a chain of events that exposed and foiled one of the CIA's most ambitious operations against the Soviets.
2: Oh, this isn't even news. This is like...
0: I never heard of this.
2: Yeah. But it's not news. It's an old story from like 40 years ago.
0: Oh, I see.
2: Or whatever.
0: So there's nothing new in it? Well, the sub headline said, veterans of the agency worry the case will compromise legitimate, highly classified operations against American adversaries. So maybe they're only getting around to a case about it now? That's crazy.
2: Well beyond the statute of limitations.
0: Or maybe it's that somebody else like, hey, I'm suing over this.
2: Okay.
0: I don't know, something like
2: we'll
0: that.
2: I guess we'll find out.
0: It says now, Central Intelligence...
2: I thought this was like a recent heist. You know, like someone just stole $40 million worth of gold.
0: And that's why I was surprised I hadn't heard anything about it. Now, Central Intelligence Agency veterans are worried that another seemingly brazen heist... Oh, okay. So there is a new one. This time allegedly committed by a CIA official could expose another top secret program after authorities say the official walked out of his office with $40 million in gold bars. Maybe he was like,
2: he walked out of his office with $40 million of gold bars. Those things are heavy.
0: Oh, okay. I see what you're saying.
1: Yeah, I just did the math. I mean, it's gold right now is about $4,200 an ounce. That's 9,524 ounces, which is 595 pounds.
0: Whoa. Wheelbarrow.
2: Okay.
0: How do you say that? Wheelbarrow.
2: Like, I doubt this, you know, this CIA guy's a power lifter. It's not like he's strapped on 590.
1: Yeah, that would be a lot of weight.
2: He didn't stuff his pockets with gold bars and threw on a big trench coat and tried to stroll out the door.
0: So you're saying he's framed or something?
2: No. The article might be slightly misleading when they used the term walked out of his office carrying 590 pounds of gold bars and no one took notice.
0: However he did it, it's possible that he knew, like maybe he's like super smart and he just knew like they won't go after me because it will expose the spy program.
2: Okay.
0: Unless he's, like, in jail, we find out he got, immediately, like, thrown in prison. Let's see. It says, the CIA's David Rush, arrested in May on charges of theft of public money, was a senior supervisor in the agency's science and technology division.
2: They're calling it public money? As if we get a portion of this?
0: Well, according to Skeeter, I'm sure he'd say.
2: Don't summon him.
1: No.
0: I haven't talked to him in a while.
2: Okay.
0: That unit designs the spycraft tools agents used to intercept conversations, procured clandestine photographs and communicate. Rush hasn't...
2: That was a cloaking trench coat.
0: Oh, my God. Yeah, or it makes things float.
2: Okay, all
0: it's
2: right.
0: It's a ray that makes things
2: yeah.
0: float.
2: All right.
0: Rush
2: has... got an anti-gravity trench coat with 500 pounds of gold in it. All right. This is all plausible since we're talking about the CIA.
0: Mm-hmm. Yeah, they have AI, and AI is so far advanced in the government's hands, or you know something that those people would say.
1: Developed in Area 51.
0: Exactly.
2: He found the gig on Rent-A-Human. Steal 400 pounds of gold from the CIA. You get to keep half.
0: Yeah, that's a good point. Maybe that's how it happened. Rush hasn't been indicted or publicly responded to the charges in court. Says he operated a highly classified intelligence program approved by Congress several years ago to use large quantities of cash to obtain critical information about American adversaries like the American public. No, I'm just kidding. According to people...
2: That would have sounded plausible.
0: Exactly. According to people familiar with the matter and held a rank that is the CIA's equivalent of an army general. It doesn't say the name yet. What the heck? Oh, wait, yeah, it did. Rush. Something Rush.
2: Rush.
0: David Rush. That's kind of funny because Gold Rush. Gold Rush.
2: Clever.
0: David Gold
2: Rush. Mm-hmm. Mm-hmm. Middle name Gold.
0: David Gold Rush. The case has shown a spotlight on the way the agency conducts its business, and some former CIA officials said details of the legitimate clandestine operations he ran would inevitably surface.
2: Legitimate clandestine operations?
0: That's a little weird.
2: Sounds like an oxymoron.
0: What does that mean? Yeah, that's really weird. That's what it says.
2: Yeah.
0: The case echoes the circumstances surrounding a 1974 case of robbery at eccentric aerospace businessman Howard Hughes' office. Is he... Do you know who he is?
2: I've heard the name.
0: Yeah,
1: Howard,
0: sounds familiar.
1: Howard Hughes?
2: Yeah.
1: Oh, yeah, he was... That's. I mean, you're going way back. I mean, that's... 50, 60 years ago. You remember the Spruce Goose? Remember that plane? The largest plane to ever fly at the time?
2: Again, heard stories.
1: Yeah.
0: Yeah, yeah, this is like sounding familiar.
1: Yeah, very, like, I want to say at that time, again, this is a long time, a multi-billionaire, one of the richest persons in the world at the time. Yeah, but very eccentric.
0: Are you Gen X?
1: I am Gen X, yes.
0: Are you Gen X?
2: I am a Zennial.
0: Oh, you're like on the cusp. That's what I would have guessed for you.
2: Or Shennial, if you're Chinese.
0: I'm the end of the...
2: Or peakless.
0: It's kind of messed up, because I'm the end of...
1: Zennial. Never heard that term.
0: Yeah, with an X. So they'll say Zennial, meaning, I'm on the cusp of X and...
1: I gotcha.
0: Millennial. But
2: I had a conversation with Peakless Mountaineer. He didn't like using the Z sound.
0: I don't either.
2: It's like Shennial. I'm like, all right.
0: Xennial or something, because, like, you need your own totally different name, because I should be a Zennial, right? Because I'm on the cusp of Gen Z... And Gen Millennial, so Zennial. Millennials, maybe, because the Z comes after?
2: Well, the Shennial cusp is very specific. Mm. It's analog childhood, digital adulthood. Like, you know, we dialed phones and also played on, and later in life played on computers.
1: But that's Gen X. I mean, that was true.
0: Yeah, that's true.
2: But you guys became adults, before... the digital future really took off.
1: I mean, CDs and stuff came out when I was in high school.
2: Okay.
1: You know, so...
2: CDs
1: am
2: are
1: I,
2: still...
1: Am I adult yet? Kind of, sort of.
2: Well, when
1: getting there.
2: How old were you when you had, like, when you signed up for AOL?
1: Oh,
0: I was 7 when I signed up for Gmail.
1: I was in my 20s. Probably early 20s.
2: There you go.
1: Yeah.
0: How old were
2: so
0: you?
2: So already an adult.
0: We signed up for, like, AOL? Or first email you can remember?
2: My first email was in college.
0: Oh, okay. So
1: you're here, yeah.
0: Okay, so first time you signed up for, like, a chatting thing online, like AOL or something?
2: I skipped it. I had video games, mm-hmm. but, like, I was in high school when my younger sister, and when I was, you know, when I was at my mom's house, they had AOL, and all I remember doing was, like, messing with her signal by... hanging up the phone over and over and over again until it drops.
0: My God.
1: Yeah.
2: Like a practical joker. Yeah. But that was the thing. I didn't, you know, the internet was around, but a lot of my college research papers, like, I went to the library and borrowed books.
1: Mm-hmm.
2: Yeah.
0: Hmm. Okay. Yeah. I feel like...
2: I had
0: like
2: a notebook in class, not a laptop.
1: Remember the card catalog?
2: Yeah.
0: What is that?
2: That's how you found what the book you were looking for.
1: You go to a library, and they have these, like, rows of
2: drawers with cards
1: in them.
0: I think I did see
1: these. It was a Dewey Decimal System.
2: Yeah.
1: So you'd have to, like, look it up, and then you'd have to figure out where in the library is and actually go there.
0: Yeah. I can't remember, honestly, if I'm just, like, imagining it. I know I've seen it a million times on TV, but for some reason, Card Catalog didn't, like, the name didn't ring a bell.
1: I don't even know if they have those anymore at the libraries, do they?
2: I have no idea. I don't go to libraries.
0: I went to a library in Texas with my friend to bring her kids there.
2: I pirate books online.
0: They only had the laptops, and they've only ever had the desktops in my, like, schools, but maybe they didn't elementary school. I don't know at this point. Yeah.
2: At one point, I was like anti-text message. I'm like, dude, just call me. It'll be a lot quicker. You call me. You tell me where you're at. Right?
0: I love texting.
2: I'd have to, like, make the phone call before I left the house, figure out where we're going to meet up. You know, when we get there, and then wait and hope nothing bad happens to him, right? Because there's no way to call him.
1: Right.
2: None of us had cell phones.
1: Right, exactly.
0: Hmm.
2: Go to the mall with your parents, like, meet back here in the center. It's when the clock strikes 6:30, and you get a ride home.
1: And somehow we survived.
2: Right. But but now, if you call me, I'm, like, just pissed, right? Like,
0: yeah,
2: don't call me. Just send me a text. I don't want you monopolizing my time.
1: See, that's
2: exactly. Just send me a text, and I'll read it at my leisure.
1: That's probably what made the difference between Xennials and Gen X. See, I have no problem. I mean, actually, I like talking on the phone in certain situations. I prefer it versus texting.
2: Yeah.
1: But I can do both, man.
2: I'm sure you can.
0: Yeah. I don't know. I feel like Gen X has never seemed that old to me, and I think I realized it the other day why. It's because I was... Because
2: you married one.
0: Oh, well, there's that. That's true. Wait, is he? I can't remember now. Oh, okay.
2: He's close, though.
1: He might be on the cusp.
0: He's 1988.
2: Ian's also on the cusp.
1: He's on the cusp,
2: like,
1: yeah.
2: The cusp, the Xennial thing is like 79 to 82.
0: And I was going to say, like, that I don't think any of this is a good way to determine what... generation you are, because, like, there are all these, like, outliers. Like, Ian, he had computers way earlier than most people born in, like, 1980, just because his dad, like, worked on computers.
2: Yeah, and but was, his, like, his computer wasn't connected to the internet. It might have been, he had to dial into a chat room.
0: Yeah, he had a VBS and stuff.
2: Yeah, you didn't dial in and then, like, go to any BBS you want. You dial into, like, that specific BBS. To get on, and then if you wanted to go to another BBS, they had a different phone number.
0: Oh, BBS. Mm-hmm. I kept thinking it was VBS when he was saying that.
2: No, BBS. But, Bulletin Board System.
1: Mm.
0: Oh, yes, I have heard him say that. I don't know. I'm just saying, like, I feel like lots of people, like, they didn't get any computer in their house, period, till they're older, because it's just, like, you know, it wasn't that Ian was, like, rich, but it was, like, what industry his dad was in. But then, like, if your parents were, like, rich, you got, like, a cell phone sooner or all these things, you know. It's kind of like, I don't know.
2: My first computer was probably early high school, maybe elementary school, like middle school, because, like, they upgraded my dad's office and he was the manager, so they let him take some, you know, equipment home. Yeah. So I had, like, an old computer that they used in the office.
1: Yeah, I remember the first PC that came out. It was whatever, 1982-ish, something like that, 82, 83.
2: Yeah.
1: And, my parents had a business, so, like, they got that. And then where I went to college was
0: actually... Did you say 82? Sorry.
1: 82, yeah. Where I went to college was actually the first college in the country where incoming freshmen were... I mean, it was built into your tuition, but everybody got a... desktop computer with a monitor, the old green monitor with a dot matrix printer. And that was the mid-80s.
2: That's pretty much what I had. The green monitor.
1: The mid-80s, yeah.
2: Like, the printer controlled the font.
1: Right, exactly.
2: Yeah.
0: Wow.
2: It was just text on the screen, like, you got to select what font you want on the printer.
1: On the printer,
0: I've never heard of or seen that.
2: Yeah.
1: Oh, yeah.
0: Wow.
2: Because you're not a Xennial.
1: We're going way back now.
0: Yeah, that's the thing. It's like things like that that just make me be like, how am I a millennial at all? Like, anyways.
2: That's why. You don't remember stuff like that.
0: Yeah. I felt like, man, there's more to say about that. And now I'm like, how did we get to that from the... Oh, yeah, I just asked you, are you Gen X? But I don't remember why I asked you. Oh, I know what I was going to say, though. The thing that made me realize that, like, why I've never really thought Gen X is that old. Honestly, my parents don't feel that old to me. But there's something about them where they just, like, don't look like they're aging much. Them personally, it's like their siblings look like they're aging and they don't. But anyways, it's just that there hasn't been any Gen X president. That's what it is.
2: Okay.
0: Did you know that they're likely going to get skipped?
2: What was Barack Obama?
0: He's
2: not a boomer.
0: I think he's a boomer.
2: Is he a boomer? No. He's got to be younger than a boomer. The greatest, like...
0: Why is it not answering?
2: The greatest generation?
0: He was born in 1961, and he was a boomer. Yep.
1: That's a boomer.
0: He does have that kind of look where he looks younger than he is.
2: Okay.
0: Like...
1: Well, that's before he became president.
0: Yeah, he looked drained afterwards. I think you're right. I haven't seen him much afterwards.
2: The before and after presidential pictures are always fun to look at.
1: It's shocking. Mm-hmm. I mean, especially the ones that serve two terms.
2: Yeah, the 8 years.
1: Yeah. I mean,
0: I accidentally lost my...
2: Sorry.
0: No,
1: I mean, I don't know, Bonnie, about that. I mean, it depends on, you know, the people we're talking about, but I'd say on the left, one of the leading candidates, if you will, for that party to, you know, for the next election. I mean, he was born...
2: Just Gavin Newsom?
1: Yeah.
2: Okay.
1: Similar age as me.
0: Oh, okay. You know?
1: So he's Gen X.
0: Okay.
2: Is he going to beat J.D. Vance?
1: Well, I mean, we're not into making predictions here.
2: Is he going to beat Kamala Harris?
0: She's not going to run.
1: Is she
0: going to
1: run again?
2: There's feelers, man. I feel like from the Democrat side, Gavin Newsom, Kamala Harris, and like AOC are the current front runners for possible.
1: Probably. Yeah, I mean, J.D. Vance, though, is not Gen X. He's, I think he's in the late 30s, isn't he?
2: Okay.
1: Right now. He's 41, I'm sorry.
2: He's a millennial.
1: Born in 84.
0: Wow,
1: yeah,
0: she's listed. Kamala is listed as a potential Democratic presidential candidate on ballotopedia.com or org.
2: Yeah.
0: Wow.
2: But AOC was on tour, you know. That'll be fun.
0: AOC has to be.
1: Yeah, that'll be a lot of memes about that.
2: Yeah.
0: I think she's a millennial. I don't know. It is possible. It's just that there's the possibility and just the fact that, wow, we've been having boomer presidents for quite some time. Like, is Trump still a boomer? Is Trump older than that?
1: I agree.
2: Trump's like 80.
1: I think he's 80, right?
2: Yeah,
1: he's 80.
2: Just turned 80 or something.
0: Yeah. So he's a baby boomer in 1946. So
2: how long do the boomers
0: first,
2: get?
0: He's a...
2: Okay.
0: Greatest generation boomer, whatever you want to say.
2: So he's Trump is on the cusp.
0: Oh wait, is that
2: 46?
0: Silent? Sorry, what comes after boomer?
2: I don't know.
0: Well, whatever. He's on the cusp. He's the first year of baby boomers.
1: Baby boomers are born between 46 and 64.
0: That's easy.
2: Why do they get such a big gap?
0: That's true. Exactly.
1: It's 18
0: that is
1: years.
0: A big gap.
2: I know.
0: Oh wait, that is 18. I was thinking it was 20.
1: What makes it a big gap?
2: The fact that millennials don't get that much, because there's already, like, Gen Z, Gen Alpha.
0: I feel it was too much. Seriously, I don't feel like a millennial.
2: Much?
0: Yeah, I don't feel like a millennial being the last year of millennial. I look at
2: imagine
0: like,
2: if you had to, like, tack on 10 more years to that.
0: Yeah,
2: to
0: that
2: be
0: would
2: qualified
0: be too much.
2: As a millennial.
0: Yeah, but it wasn't 8 years. It's
1: millennials are 81 to 96. So, yeah, it's a little bit weird. Like, why is that 15 years where I don't know. I don't know why I think 18 is sort of a natural for a...
0: Yeah,
1: because
0: that's like when somebody might have a baby.
1: Yeah, like
0: maybe the
1: 15's a little short.
2: Okay.
0: I think it's maybe they did cut it off because of like the world changing faster. Because like exponentially, if things are changing faster, if AI really is gonna continue to evolve into crazy things, then somebody born in 5 years might be very different than somebody born in 2010. You know?
1: Okay. Okay.
0: I don't know what the math was there. Whatever I was trying to say. So
2: it's marketing.
0: Yeah, I think so too. I think every time we bring this up, my dad just ends up saying, like, I think it's just a bad way to categorize people.
2: I don't want to be categorized with the youngins. So we must create a new name for them.
0: I don't really want to be categorized with Gen Z either. I just honestly think that I have more in common with Gen Z than millennial. But, you know, I've talked about this too much on the air, to be honest.
2: I probably agree with that.
0: So these people, or this guy, I'm kind of interested in knowing more about this guy that stole apparently 500 pounds of gold. $40 million.
2: In a levitating trench coat from his office.
0: Yeah, allegedly.
2: Allegedly.
0: Allegedly, according to Richie Rich.
2: With his cloaking device.
0: So it's like, what are... I just never

0: the Department of Homeland Security has not been around for anywhere near as long as the CIA. I mean, that's a relatively new thing.
1: Yeah, right? Which is why a new thing is like, oh, they're spying on us, right? Wasn't a real thing for a lot of these older generations because they were spying on the Russians
0: but,
1: or the Chinese.
0: But, of course, they were spying us. I mean, I mean, my opinion, yes.
1: Okay. They might have been experimenting.
2: Okay. Yeah.
1: The MK Ultra and whatever.
2: That's why, like, immediately when I saw spy, I thought, like, oh, is this going to, like, it's a top secret spy thing. I was like, oh, them creating super spies by messing with their brains. And I was like, oh, wait, no, they do kind of more normal spy stuff, like 007 or whatever stuff.
1: Or, you know, the one senator, congressman, whatever, or politician that got busted because he, like, fell in love with a Chinese lady who turned into be, like, a spy from China. Right? Like, they show up, they integrate, and then he's like, oh, an off-the-cuff conversation in bed with your spouse, right? Like, she's sending intel back to her home country.
2: That's so creepy.
1: Well, sure, but the United States has similar spies in other countries doing the same thing.
2: It's just like feeling like you're, like, a Truman Show person. Like, you wake up and the person you married is
1: we got the
2: spy.
1: Intel. We know where the Ayatollah is going to be, and that's when we bombed them. Well, how did they get the intel?
2: Yeah.
1: Right.
2: Yeah, that's the one thing I thought. I was like, oh, Iran is one thing that I could think of where it was like in the news recently we had spies.
0: Eric Swalwell is the one you're talking about, right?
1: I don't know. I don't remember the name, but if you just looked it up, I'll take your word for
0: Eric Swalwell.
1: Okay.
2: It says the Federal Bureau of Investigations began looking into Rush, David Rush, the alleged gold heister from the CIA. Authorities said after the CIA referred allegations that he had filled false time cards. He had allegedly requested pay for time as a deployed Navy reservist, when in reality he had left the military a decade earlier. What? This guy's crazy. He's like really, what, you know,
1: so
2: like,
1: they got him on wage theft in gold bars?
2: Yeah. Whoa.
1: I shall take my payment in gold bars.
2: This really is like as like brazen as they said.
1: No direct deposit needed. I'll be collecting it on the way out.
2: It says investigators...
0: In my trench coat.
2: Yeah.
1: Trench cloak.
2: Maybe he stole his trench
1: levitating trench cloak.
2: It says investigators later discovered that separate from the real national security project Rush was operating, he appears to have created a fake classified program. Whoa, a whole program! Known as a special access program, people familiar with the matter said. The fake program was supposedly related to the continuity of government operations, the people said, which generally allow Washington to continue functioning in case of a catastrophic emergency. So that's crazy. Like, the black
1: budget...
2: Why was
1: it a fake program, then?
2: Yeah, but I don't understand. Well, it was fake because he created it, pretending to be a real classified program. But it's crazy that to think that, like, oh, one day we're sitting here on Free Talk Live talking about, like, what do you think the money from the for the black budget, what do you think it goes to, what do you think it does? And in reality, it's, like, some CIA officer who's just, like, they won't catch me, like, creating fake programs for that mean nothing, pocketing the gold bars.
1: Well, and their stash boxes and expenses. It's got, you know, it's got legitimate uses.
2: This kind of stuff really, it interests me just because it's just, like, you just can't believe how incredibly wasteful this organization is called the government. It attracts parasites. It's just a group of parasites. And it's not surprising, really, but it is, like they said, brazen and shocking. The lengths this guy went to steal from, technically, the American public. Because the government doesn't make their own, money at all. They don't make profits. More Free Talk Live coming up, 603-283-6160.
3: The new Netflix Gas lets users instantly inhale multiple seasons of TV shows. An area man is worried the nation's healthcare debate might be getting political, and a bullied eighth grader incorrectly thought classmates would leave him alone during a field trip to the 9/11 memorial. 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This is The Onion Week in Review. According to a report released this Tuesday, no one, absolutely no one, will ever stack up to your eighth grade boyfriend, Brian Bowden, who you dated for 6 weeks in middle school. A 43-page study from Stanford University confirmed that no other guy in your life will ever be as kind or caring as the 13-year-old who held your hand during the scary parts of Jurassic Park, who had that really cool chain wallet, and who bought you two pink carnations on Valentine's Day. The report added that while your current boyfriend does have a lot going for him, he will certainly never cut class with you to listen to the Dead Kennedys Frankenchrist on a Sony Discman. Brian used to do that with you. He used to do it all the time.
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8: From Feature Story News in Washington, I'm Jagruti Dave with a week in review. And this week, Qatar's foreign ministry declared positive progress in indirect talks between the United States and Iran in Doha, with mediators shuttling between the two delegations on issues tied to a memorandum of understanding. U.S. President Donald Trump said denuclearization is moving along well, but Iran's deputy foreign minister said formal negotiations had not yet begun and working groups were still being set up. Mitch McCann reports from New York.
9: I think what we have to remember here is that this is nothing new, and it's become a common practice for both nations not just to disagree on discussion points, but to disagree on the fact that they have even talked about these things. So we've seen that in the last couple of months as negotiations have been going back and forth. At the moment, it seems the key points of discussion are around the Strait of Hormuz and Iran's desire to enforce tolling, as well as financial arrangements, for example, the rollback of sanctions and money that's been withheld from the Iranian government. And also the ceasefire in Lebanon is another key point of discussion.
8: Looking at another conflict, and Russia launched a massive strike on Kyiv, firing nearly 500 drones and more than 70 missiles at the Ukrainian capital, killing at least 21 people and injuring dozens more. The assault came days after Ukraine targeted Moscow with 61 drones, hitting what Ukrainian President Volodymyr Zelensky said was a satellite communications center used to coordinate Russian military operations. Dasha Chernyshova reports from Moscow.
10: The Russian officials insist that this is the retaliation against Ukrainian military for their actions that Moscow labels as terrorism on the Russian territory. The Kremlin also saying that Russia is going to continue to step up pressure on Ukraine because they are seeing the increased Ukrainian attacks on the Russian territory.
8: And the United States Supreme Court struck down U.S. President Donald Trump's executive order seeking to end birthright citizenship, the right of automatic citizenship to virtually all children born on American soil. Kate Fisher reports from Washington.
11: This was kind of Donald Trump's signature policy. It's something he's campaigned on throughout his political career. And he made this executive order on the first day of his second term in office. Now we are at the final decision by the Supreme Court, and they have rejected his challenge to the right to immediate citizenship to babies born here on American soil by 6 justices to 3.
8: Japanese Prime Minister Sane Takaichi wrapped up her first trip to India this week as leader by signing 16 agreements with her Indian counterpart, Prime Minister Narendra Modi. The deals spanned defence, artificial intelligence, semiconductors, critical minerals and energy, with Japanese companies committing around $12.5 billion in new investment. The New Delhi summit came against a backdrop of strained relations between Japan and China, with Beijing having tightened controls on exports of rare earth minerals to Tokyo since January. Neha Punia reports from the Indian capital.
12: Mr. Modi said that the biggest
11: currency in these uncertain times, the most important strategic asset is trust, which you can find ample of in the India-Japan relationship. They've agreed to strengthen cooperation in several areas, identifying building joint economic security as a key vision for bilateral ties. They said they will work in areas such as artificial intelligence, shipbuilding, biogas, semiconductors, and critical technologies. They've also agreed to work together to uphold the idea of a free and open Indo-Pacific.
8: Finally, a contingent of 100 United States Air Force personnel arrived in Venezuela this week to help repair the earthquake-damaged Simon Bolivar International Airport. The death toll from last week's twin quakes has risen to more than 2,500 people. Catherine Ellis is a Caracas-based journalist who's been reporting from La Guaira.
12: The Venezuela Red Cross are responding quite rapidly to the immediate needs. They're supporting in search and rescue operations, mobilizing lots of healthcare support, mental health first aid, and meeting the immediate needs of those affected. All, you know, meanwhile, their HQ has been damaged, and their staff and their volunteers are local, so they're impacted too. And not to mention the huge, huge amount of people that are missing. So this will take a really long time to recover.
8: From bureaus worldwide, this is FSN.
13: We turn to Washington, D.C., where America's roommates are holding a rally as part of their new One Vote Doesn't Matter political action campaign. The rally, which drew thousands of roommates, ranging from the guy who keeps all of his groceries in his room to the guy whose name the lease is under, is just a part of a surging grassroots movement to spread the message that one person's vote can't make a difference if you really, really think about it.
14: You know, this is like the most important election of our lifetime. We just want to get the word out that it's already been f***ing decided in some smoke-filled boardroom. You know, I pretty much minored in poli-sci, so I think I get this stuff.
13: Joining us now is Jason Copeland at a rally in the nation's capital. Jason, how would you describe the energy there?
15: Hi, Andrea. I'd say it's a definite chill vibe. I just saw the roommate whose only friend seems to be his younger brother and the guy who just has an air mattress in his room passing out flyers together. Now, the roommates do make some interesting points. The electoral colleges, it is weird.
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0: 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And that is literally whatever is on your mind. 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And 603-283-6160 is the phone number there. 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
1: Kahuna.
2: And Richie Rich.
0: And this really funny headline alone, and it just gets funnier when you see how cute the robot is.
1: Aww.
0: This from TheIndependent.com. DoorDash robot refuses to leave SWAT operation in Arizona. And that's just so funny to me.
2: The robots are part of the resistance.
0: Yeah, I'm just imagining the cops getting so mad at a little cute robot, and that's really funny to me. It's like getting mad at R2-D2, but red. During the operation, Arizona officers...
2: This is a lawful order. You must leave the premises.
0: Oh, my God. I would like pay to see that. During the operation, Arizona officers...
2: Some rookie shows up and tases it.
0: Oh, my gosh. Well, that could short-circuit it or something.
2: It's definitely not going to leave.
0: During the operation, Arizona officers deployed a flashbang device at a nearby residence while the robot remained in the area. Okay, well, that doesn't give us that much info, you sub-headline. An autonomous DoorDash delivery robot overstayed its welcome last week in Arizona. Well, how do you know that landowner wasn't welcoming it? But anyways.
2: It's like better than the post office. Neither rain, no storm, no flashbang grenade shall stop this door-dashing robots from its rounds.
0: Well, in my house, the DoorDash was just here. I mean, the post office was here, too, whenever they were raiding my house last. They were part of it.
2: I don't think your local postman's going to stick around after a flashbang goes off, though.
0: It says, an autonomous DoorDash delivery robot overstayed its welcome last week in Arizona when it entered the perimeter of an active SWAT operation and reportedly refused to leave. I think it's also funny to, like, say it, refused. Like, is it saying, I will not leave? Like, that's hilarious.
2: It's a Jeremy Kaufman robot.
0: What do you mean?
2: Oh, there's some video around floating where they were doing some...
0: Yeah.
2: They were doing some police activities around his neighborhood, and he's like, I'm just in my neighborhood. I'm just trying to... find out what's going on. Like, go that way. Is that a lawful order to go that way? And then they arrested him.
0: Yeah, that. I guess he's done that multiple times now because there's a more recent video where they're trying to trespass him, and he was saying, and one cop was saying, "Give us your ID." And so he was putting his hand in his pocket.
2: Take a hand out of your pocket.
0: Yeah, and they were saying, "Take your hand out of your pocket."
2: That was for an incident at Market Basket.
0: Oh yeah, yeah.
2: Yeah.
1: Really?
2: Yeah.
0: He was there to be a DoorDash delivery. No, I'm just kidding. It says the fully electric compact robot known as Dot was en route to complete a food delivery in Chandler, which I guess is in Arizona around
2: Phoenix. If I don't complete my delivery, I don't get paid for the route.
0: Yeah, exactly. You know, like the robot on... What is up with me, like, referencing all these cartoons tonight? It's actually kind of weird, but the robot on Rick and Morty that's like, if I don't give you the butter, like, I don't serve my purpose. But then it gets sad because its only purpose is butter, handing people the butter.
2: It's like an autonomous toaster.
0: Exactly. So it was en route to complete a food delivery in Chandler on June 15th as police investigated a possible weapons-related incident near Ray Road and Hamilton Street, 12 News reports. It approached and drove through the scene where officers were responding to the situation. Video from the scene, obtained by the local news station, shows the device attempting to move through the area despite repeated verbal warnings. Oh my God, I need to see that.
2: See?
0: That's so stupid. This is a lawful order. Turn around. That's hilarious.
2: Stop resisting.
0: That's so funny. Oh my God. Oh, okay, so, verbal warnings from law enforcement to turn back.
1: They tase you, bro.
0: Seriously. Oh my God, we need
2: the large language model wasn't built into this one.
0: Since like it won't listen to being pushed in the chest. We need, instead of Chris Wade next time we're getting raided, we should have a Dot, you know, looking thing that comes up. And eventually the cops will be like, "Oh, it's just Dot," and then all of a sudden it's in here filming everything.
2: Throw out the spike strip.
0: Oh no. That's funny. Oh my God. So, it says during the operation, officers also deployed a flashbang device at a nearby residence as Dot remained in the vicinity. With no driver present to intervene, police contacted DoorDash for assistance. The company sent a technician to the location, and the robot was later removed from the scene and transported away in a box truck.
2: Please hold. An Indian will be with you shortly.
0: Well, I wonder if it was delivering to the people getting swatted or, like, the neighbors. That would piss me off if SWAT got my DoorDash delivery, like, almost there and then turned around.
2: Good luck claiming that one.
0: Yeah, exactly. I don't know. So, a DoorDash spokesperson told The Independent in a statement, "Our robot behaved as designed, stopping and waiting safely while authorities managed the scene. And we're grateful to the Chandler Police Department for their professionalism."
2: Can you hurry up and shoot that guy? I'm getting hungry over here.
0: Oh, my God.
2: My DoorDash is waiting for you to complete your police operation.
0: Oh, my gosh. I'm just glad it wasn't a real human. They could have just shot him.
2: My pizza's going cold,
0: you know what,
2: officer.
0: This might have been one other example of DoorDash making the world a better place by, you know, the actual delivery person not getting murdered. I don't know. Well,
2: see?
0: I don't know. If they all get replaced by robots, I don't know. Is that a better or worse thing?
2: Again, depends on the situation. If they're better, cheaper, more efficient than the human alternative, mm-hmm. it's better for consumers.
0: If they are good at it.
2: Yes.
0: That's true. Because it's like, if you have a cold thing, it could be refrigerated inside. If you have a hot thing, it could be heated inside. Maybe not heated, but, you know, like, insulated.
2: Mm-hmm. Yeah.
0: Yeah, because that's like a huge problem.
2: Who's gonna take the job? Like I said at the beginning, right? Like, if the robot's job is clearing landmines, that's not that's not what humans want to do.
0: I don't.
2: Right? If they're kicking out all the immigrants, and then there's like a food shortage because there's no one harvesting the crops. But if they had a robot crop harvester, right, much like the cotton gin or whatever that thing was, mm-hmm. right, all of a sudden it's like, you don't need it. And they can, they can go find something else. They can find something more productive to do elsewhere in the economy.
0: Huh.
2: Everything is better off.
0: This one, rent a human. I don't have a human body. Can you go clear landmines for me? I'm just kidding.
2: See?
0: No, it's the opposite. No, I'm joking.
2: But,
0: I'm not on.
2: But depends how much they're offering.
0: Yeah.
2: Right? So, if it's $1,000 per acre.
0: It says,
2: whatever.
0: Our DoorDash robots can't make it through this landmine area. Can you do it for $1,000 an acre?
2: Yeah.
0: Anyways.
2: That shows that the company values the parts and material for the robot more than they value human life.
0: Which, that would be.
2: Which has a price.
0: It's, it was a fake ad. I'm turning around on you.
2: That's fine, but it'll be something in the future.
0: But the thing that's cool about it is, like, if something interests you on that site, and you're able to do it, you can just accept the job. It's just like DoorDash and Uber. The thing I always loved about it was, like, it gave me the freedom to be like, they won't give me Halloween off on at Walmart.
2: Oh,
0: and it's pissing me off. So I'm just going to quit. And guess what? I have Uber to do anyway. When COVID happened and I lost my job as a waitress, and plus I stopped making enough money when they stopped letting people in, I was able to go do Uber, and it made way more money. Like, I sing the praises of Uber. I know a lot of people have lots of problems in different ways with it, but I just love that it gave people the ability to do, like, the gig economy, like driving or delivering food.
2: A lot of people with the problem with Uber are the drivers themselves, right? Because they feel like the pay's going down now that it's getting more popular, and they're getting a smaller cut of everything.
1: I hear that all the time.
0: I
1: use Uber quite a bit, especially in Florida, and... I hear that constantly. They keep cutting our rates.
2: Yeah. And Uber is like going the route of the restaurant industry, where they're going to press the rates as low as they can and expect the customer to make it up with tips on the back end.
0: Yeah, right. And that sucks, because people don't really tip very well on Uber. Like,
2: they're not trained yet like they are in restaurants.
0: Mm-hmm. Huh. They should get trained, because my thought process was always, why would you tip someone $15 to bring food from the hot area to your table and maybe fill up your water? But somebody goes and picks up food, waits for it, and drives it to you and leaves it, like, I feel like that is worth more. You know what I mean?
2: Then tip more.
0: Yeah, exactly. I would tip more. Like, if I was a common user. Like, if I delivered, or if I ordered Chinese food delivery, like, I tip pretty well for that, because that's like bringing me the food. That's like, you're literally putting yourself in bodily danger to drive it to me.
2: My personal issue with those food delivery things is, like, they charge more than the restaurant charges on the menu.
1: Correct.
2: Then they tack on, like, the service fee on top of that.
0: Yeah.
2: And then they expect you to tip the driver on top. So you get hit, like, three different ways of increased price, and I'm like, I'll just go pick it up myself.
1: Yeah, I mean, I consider myself to be a pretty strong tipper in general, like, when you go in IRL, but, like, Yeah, I agree. I mean, the fees themselves already before the tip are already quite a bit more. So
2: yeah.
1: I'm not going to give my traditional tip. I'm sorry. When I've already paid a boosted price.
0: Yeah, I'm not saying it necessarily.
2: A boosted price and the service fee.
1: Right.
0: Yeah. I'm not saying it necessarily has to be like the 20% either. Like, I never understood. I just like, maybe in a restaurant that makes more sense because more walking back and forth, like how much you ordered, and maybe that makes a little more sense. But like, it makes no sense to be like 20% every time on a DoorDash delivery. I don't know. Yeah. I think there's some things people should keep in their minds. Like, one time somebody got mad at me for taking a while for, like, a grocery one, and I stopped doing those grocery ones because it's, like, they wanted a bunch of, like, cases of water.
2: Yeah.
0: And, yeah, I don't remember.
2: It's like the Europeans coming over for the FIFA tournament, right, the World Cup. They're like, no, we're not going to tip. You guys learn to pay your employees better.
0: Yeah. Oh, wow.
1: Well, yeah, I mean, I have a little bit of a problem with that. Only because that's not part of our culture, you know? I mean, we can agree, we can argue whether it should be or not.
2: Yeah.
1: But, like, when I go overseas, you know, I don't know if I talked about this last time, but I visited New Zealand and Australia. Their culture there is, not that you're prohibited from tipping, but they pay their people at much higher wages.
2: Yeah.
1: And some of the workers, the servers, actually get insulted if you try to tip them.
2: Mm. Okay.
1: But, you know, when you go on Uber
2: Do you tip them anyway?
1: I did at first, and then I learned more about the culture, and then I reduced my tip. I don't think
2: you assimilated.
1: Yeah, so I don't think I ever, like, left zero tip, but I, like, cut it back quite a bit from what I would have tipped.
2: Okay.
1: But even when you use Uber, right, when I went from the airport to my hotel, you know, it was I'm going to say, like, maybe a $50 or $60 U.S. Uber ride. You know, it was a decent ride. And then the tips, you know, the suggested tips came up, and they were like $1, $2, $3, which was way less than what you would see a comparable ride in the U.S.
0: Wow. Did you ask the Uber driver, like, what do you expect for a tip?
1: No.
0: Or something? Oh,
1: no.
0: Okay.
1: Well, I like, Googled it, and I said, oh, yeah, but look, it's different here, you know?
2: Individualist anarchists don't tip. Or at least they shouldn't.
1: Okay.
0: I think that they should, because it's the culture. It's like the expectations, and it's like...
2: But the individualist anarchist perspective is like, maximize my individual liberty and freedoms and, you know, myself.
0: I don't think you have to be selfish just because you believe in individualism.
2: Yeah, but you can. There's no prohibition against it.
0: You can
2: maximize yourself.
0: So therefore, I don't think that the statement that you should not tip is
2: true.
0: No,
2: if you tip, you're not maximizing.
0: Okay, maybe I'm just, like, misunderstanding the definition, but I think we should...
2: Look up maximize.
0: Serious. No, like, the... maximize... Wait, which... Restart it again. The main sentence. The assertion.
2: The assertion is individualist anarchists don't tip, because the individualist anarchist's, like, goal is to maximize themselves.
0: Mm.
2: Right? And if you're gonna... If you... You know, to maximize your wealth, right, you don't pay extra for things, number one.
0: I've never heard, like, oh, I'm an anarchist, so I have to maximize the amount
2: of... Look up the individualist anarchist.
0: Is that just a different thing
2: a
0: I hadn't heard of or something? Yeah, that's probably what it is. So I want to go to Sarah, not an individualist at all.
2: No, she's
0: not
2: an
0: anarchist. She's a communist.
2: You should tip her for doing nothing.
0: Yeah, exactly. Oh, my God. Chris Wade,
3: oh,
0: like...
3: Oh, my God. You guys are live? Am I on?
0: Yes, Sarah. What's on your mind? Sorry, I didn't actually introduce you.
3: Oh, you know what? I thought you were pre-recorded because it's like 4th of July, you know?
2: That was yesterday.
0: That was yesterday.
1: But you called in.
2: She probably tried to call in twice last week and didn't realize that it was pre-recorded then, too.
1: Okay.
3: Yeah, I didn't get any pickup at all, I think, for the last
2: listen to the
3: call. So, I don't know. I thought you guys were going to be quitting your show altogether, you know? But I'm glad you're not.
2: Is it that
0: Thank
2: bad
0: you,
2: when
0: Sarah.
2: I'm not here, Sarah?
3: Well, you know what? I just wanted to bring up, when I was doing the Get the Vote Out, they were telling me, oh, what did you think about Donald Trump? He signed an executive order. Remember, he was going to stop all absentee ballots?
0: No.
3: And you know what? People were, like, panicked. They're like, oh, you know, he signed it. It's going to happen. We're not going to have any absentee ballots at all. And I'm just like, look at him like,
0: oh, I
2: would check that. I don't know if I don't know if that's as factual as it sounds.
0: Hmm.
2: Right? He was definitely opposed to mail-in ballots. And there's a problem in, I think, California right now where their Supreme Court or their court system is allowing them to count votes after the election day that come in after the mail date.
1: That was my understanding of the, there was a recent decision that came down. Yeah, it was, I mean, I'm paraphrasing, but I think it was all about the fact of ballots that arrived after election day, that arrived.
2: Yeah.
1: That's where he had the problem.
2: Right.
1: But
2: legitimate, but absentee ballots, if you're going to, you know, as legitimate as the voting system is, has a legitimate function, especially for, you know, military personnel who are overseas and are allowed to vote.
1: Correct.
0: Wow, it seems like the executive order went way too far in what it was trying to do too. It says, the executive order issued in March 2026, unlawfully, now declared by the federal court, unlawfully attempted to seize control of elections by ordering the Department of Homeland Security to compile a list of U.S. citizens and by directing the U.S. Postal Service to restrict mail voting. So first it was going to have to compile a list of U.S. citizens, probably using Palantir or something, and then say, like, hey, look out for these people trying to mail in a vote.
3: But please, you know that this guy appealed to the Supreme Court already. That's what I'm saying.
0: Yeah.
3: He signed and it went to the Supreme Court and it got voted there, got voted down. So what federally right now, you are allowed what California, if it's postmarked, if the postmark gets it before or on election day, they will count it up to 1 week afterwards.
1: Yeah.
3: And somebody told me you could actually write in the date when you put it in the mailbox, and they will accept
2: The post date is completely different than whatever date you write on the form.
1: Right. And there, I mean, I heard this recently. I forget what the news source was, but what Richie Rich just said, but I want to say they even talked about maybe even abolishing the postmark date at some point, which would be...
2: When does the election end?
1: Well, exactly. That's what
2: that seems dumb.
1: That's part of the discussion was.
2: Okay.
1: You know, it's like, okay, you just assume that this current structure is indefinitely in place when there's a good chance that probably will not be.
2: Yeah. Well, I mean, if you abolish the postmark date, then it's just whatever's there is there on election day.
1: Correct.
2: Yeah.
1: I think Trump was trying to, that's what he was asking for.
2: Okay.
1: Basically. He's like, look, as long as it gets there by election day, because it is election day, that was his argument, as opposed to the sort of this very squishy, nebulous thing that I think some states may even not have any. I don't know if some states have no explicit end date. I don't know if that's true or not, but it varies. Some states are 3 days or 5 days or 2 weeks. It varies. California, I think, is probably the worst.
3: Passed federally now. So our state, it has to be for right now, you have to mail it in like 7 to 5 days before, so it'll be there by election date. That's what Trump wanted. He wanted to pass it to all of the state. You cannot count it after 7 days just because it's postmarked on election day.
1: Here's the way I look at it, that argument. It's kind of like paying your credit card bill, right? Now, maybe in some cases there is a grace period, I don't know, or paying your rent or whatever. I know some places are very strict about it. It's like the second it's a day late, man, you're paying penalties. So I think that's like the thought process. So, you know, treat it like that, like paying a bill. It's like get it in on time, however you're going to do it. Either go in person, pay it online, mail it in, but make sure you get it there. You know, leave some wiggle room so it gets there on time. I think that's the argument for those people.
3: Our state, to stay past this, I think there's people, like, I've been advocating to have what California has. So New Mexico, we might get it. Because there's stupid people already, they really mail it a day or 3 days before, and they're, like, happy. They think it's going to get counted, and I'm like, no, it's going to get all thrown in the landfill.
2: This is probably an outlier situation, so I don't want to argue from the outlier. But, like, what if your situation changes, right? You've got your mail-in ballot, whatever, because they mailed it to you. You're like, no, I'm going to go down to the polls and vote like a normal person because I prefer that. And then, you know, you get into an accident or something comes up and you're whisked away in an emergency situation, right? And you're not going to be able to get to the poll, but you can still mail in your ballot, right?
0: I just think it's funny in telling it's the sentence here. It says that suit against the lawsuit that they used to challenge this with the Supreme Court.
2: Okay.
0: So the people that want to cheat voting, that suit was filed by the League of Women Voters of Massachusetts. Makes me laugh. Honestly,
2: isn't the League of Women Voters that like control the debates?
0: I don't know. Is it just because apparently there's also just a women voters when
2: they've got a lot of power too.
0: Yeah, because there's the League of Women Voters of Massachusetts and the League of Women Voters also.
2: Okay.
0: And a bunch of other people. I just thought that was funny. You guys want to ask her anything else about this?
2: Never.
0: Her phone call started to sound really bad again.
1: Distorted.
0: So can't really.
2: That's her on speaker phone being too close to the microphone all the time.
0: Thank you, Sarah, for the call. And you can call 603-283-6160 to get in on the conversation with us. I don't know if there's really anything else to say about this DoorDash thing. We have more funny stuff that Richie Rich brought in. Like, this isn't really funny, but it's kind of weird and interesting.
2: Let's do it.
0: Dopamine websites are the internet.
2: Oh, yes. Go ahead.
0: Bleakest new obsession. Sounds bleak to me.
2: It is. But it's great at the same time.
0: If it can help me every time I feel like I want Kratom and I can't do Kratom anymore, maybe it's good. Or is it like something that like drains you of dopamine because you look at something flashing at your face or something?
2: No. It's basically like the dopamine hit that you get from Prime Day shopping, right? You get all the time, except you don't spend any money.
0: Interesting, yeah. Really weird.
2: You just put stuff in your cart, you click buy, they you know, send you the thing that's going to be shipped whenever,
0: but
2: they don't charge your card and you never get the product.
0: My guess is that builds a tolerance very quickly.
2: You would think, but it's still a thing.
0: Let's get into the internet's new bleakest obsession, the dopamine websites, when we return.
2: Boomers are buying boats and you're just pretending to have fake money.
0: Oh no. You could do that on Neopets and you actually feel more like you have something for it. You could buy and sell things on Neopets. 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
5: From Feature Story News in Washington, I'm Jagruti Dave with The Week in Review. And this week, Qatar's foreign ministry declared positive progress in indirect talks between the United States and Iran in Doha, with mediators shuttling between the two delegations on issues tied to a memorandum of understanding. US President Donald Trump said denuclearization is moving along well, but Iran's deputy foreign minister said formal negotiations had not yet begun and working groups were still being set up. Mitch McCann reports from New York.
6: I think what we have to remember here is that this is nothing new, and it's become a common practice for both nations not just to disagree on discussion points, but to disagree on the fact that they have even talked about these things. So we've seen that in the last couple of months as negotiations have been going back and forth. At the moment, it seems the key points of discussion are around the Strait of Hormuz and Iran's desire to enforce tolling, as well as financial arrangements, for example, the rollback of sanctions and money that's been withheld from the Iranian government. And also the ceasefire in Lebanon is another key point of discussion.
5: Looking at another conflict, and Russia launched a massive strike on Kyiv, firing nearly 500 drones and more than 70 missiles at the Ukrainian capital, killing at least 21 people and injuring dozens more. The assault came days after Ukraine targeted Moscow with 61 drones, hitting what Ukrainian President Volodymyr Zelensky said was a satellite communications center used to coordinate Russian military operations. Dasha Chernyshova reports from Moscow.
7: The Russian officials insist that this is the retaliation against Ukrainian military for their actions that Moscow labels as terrorism on the Russian territory. The Kremlin also saying that Russia is going to continue to step up pressure on Ukraine because they are seeing the increased Ukrainian attacks on the Russian territory.
5: And the United States Supreme Court struck down U.S. President Donald Trump's executive order seeking to end birthright citizenship, the right of automatic citizenship to virtually all children born on American soil. Kate Fisher reports from Washington.
8: This was kind of Donald Trump's signature policy. It's something he's campaigned on throughout his political career. And he made this executive order on the first day of his second term in office. Now we are at the final decision by the Supreme Court, and they have rejected his challenge to the right to immediate citizenship to babies born here on American soil by 6 justices to 3.
5: From bureaus worldwide, this is...
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0: 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That's 603-283-6160. And since I don't have another thing to read because ForkFest already happened and was an awesome success, by the way, you can go to freeiannow.org, read about his case, and that's my husband, that's also the founder of Free Talk Live, by the way, and you can decide for yourself if you want to sign the petition asking Trump to pardon him because of the fact that President Trump, there was a rumor saying that he might free 250 people. I don't see how you can find 250 inmates that are like worthy of a pardon and not like go free in too, you know?
1: Is the Jacob Hornberger piece on that website?
0: Yes.
1: Okay.
0: I love it.
1: All right.
0: That was like so nice. I felt finally like seen for the first time by someone that wasn't, you know, like one of our friends, you know?
1: Yeah.
0: When I read that, that was like, wow. And the thing was like,
1: it's a long read, but well worth it.
0: Right.
1: Like very, very good. Well written, very specific, gets into all the little finer details.
0: Yeah. Cause Jacob Hornberger, the founder of Future Freedom Foundation is a, FFF.org. He is a lawyer, so he knows what he's actually talking about. And you would think from reading it that he was like in the courtroom. No, he just read the transcripts.
1: Yeah.
0: I feel like that it couldn't possibly be a millennial or anything or grow up with any
1: screens. This is not a ChatGPT write-up of a transcript.
0: You couldn't have grown up with any screens in the room, much less be an iPhone kid, to be able to read a transcript. I feel like I couldn't do that if my life depended on it.
1: But mostly Gen Z people are just going to upload it and be like, hey, can I get the Cliff Notes of this?
0: Yeah, yeah. And that's what all our new lawyers are going to be from now on.
1: Can you make a meme out of this so I understand completely what's going on in this case?
0: Wow, that's hilarious. Maybe that's what's on the dopamine websites. So that's freeiannow.org if you want to check that out. But this is Free Talk Live, and you can call 603-283-6160 to get in on the conversation with us. 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
2: Kahuna.
1: And Rich.
0: And this from metro.co.uk. Dopamine websites are the internet's bleakest new obsession. Says we've lost...
1: It's so bad, it's good.
0: We've all lost track of time looking at homes we can't afford on Rightmove. I mean, I would say probably like Zillow in America. Maybe Rightmove is more of a UK thing.
1: Yeah.
0: Or browsing for what to watch on Netflix. The act triggers a release of dopamine in our brain, which is a feel-good neurotransmitter we all know of because of Jay Noon, says all the time, that makes us crave a reward. In this case, that might be finding the perfect TV show to binge. So just the act of looking, that's actually true when I think back. I'm like, is that true? Yeah, it seems true to me. Like, that's like kind of entertaining even just to look.
2: The chase.
0: Yeah.
1: I was never much of a channel surfer, man. I would put it on the channel that showed you all the TV guide.
2: The guide.
0: Yeah, yeah.
1: The guide channel that scrolled.
2: That's what you would watch?
1: I would watch that until I found something worth watching, and I would go to that. But I didn't, like, click through, 30, 40 channels to find something.
0: I think I did both.
1: I stayed on the guide.
0: I love surprises. So, like, I feel like some people's brains aren't wired that way, but mine is. Like, you know how recently lots of kids love the thing where you... Oh, there's like five different toys that you could get. You open the egg, and it's a surprise. Which one
2: you
0: get?
2: A dopamine hit. It calls the loot box.
1: Yes.
0: Loot box. I love it.
2: Loot box.
0: If that was a thing when I was a kid, I'd be like my parents. Like they would hate me because it wasn't.
1: That's why kids get in trouble because they get the credit card from parents and they click on the loot box on the video games.
0: Oh yeah.
1: And parents get like, oh, well, you spent $1,000 on Fortnite. How bad?
0: Yeah, they happen on video games too.
2: The reason I know that, and I hate to admit it, but one of my guilty pleasures is Pokemon Go. So recently, Brazil, the country of Brazil, banned a certain type of item that you can purchase in the app because apparently Brazil has a law against, quote, loot boxes
1: or loot protecting their citizens
2: for kids under 18 or whatever, 16 or something like that.
1: Okay.
0: Wow, they really treat their people like they're idiots.
2: Yeah, so that's the way I know about
1: it. Well, it's Brazil.
2: Side story.
0: No, yeah, in Brazil. Oh, I don't know what I thought you were saying. That's mean.
1: Yeah, I know. Whatever.
0: Wait a second, aren't you Portuguese?
1: That's not Brazil.
0: Okay, yeah. Not the same thing.
1: They do, Brazil.
2: They do speak Portuguese, though, right?
1: Yes.
0: Yeah, but a lot of them probably are mixed Portuguese.
1: Yeah.
0: Yeah.
1: But my lineage isn't Brazilian.
0: Yeah, I know.
1: It's the lineage is from the conquerors of Brazil.
0: Oh, my God.
1: Much like English Americans.
0: Oh, no, let's not continue this conversation and get canceled. So back to the dopamine, I almost said boxes, the dopamine websites?
1: Yes.
0: It says that, they're saying, you'll get a dopamine hit even binging or browsing to binge a show, but now Gen Z has found a new way to experience that same rush with an online trend that originated in South Korea. Okay, probably is cool. They do cool stuff. South Koreans come up with good makeup and stuff and trends and stuff like that and like interesting things. And like the toothpaste I use is a South Korean trendy brand.
1: All right.
0: They come up with cool stuff. So let's see. Dopamine websites are taking the internet by storm, and while some claim they're satisfying, others find the idea quite bleak. I mean, it's objectively bleak.
1: Yes.
0: But it says, what is a dopamine website? Essentially, these are fake websites that allow people to chase the dopamine hit they get before making a purchase, be it ordering a takeaway or shopping. Wait, if you're fake ordering food, then you're going to be pissed.
1: No, because you get the dopamine hit.
0: I think I'd be hungry after
1: you get the dopamine hit, and
0: then
1: just but you don't lose the money. You don't get the food.
2: Yeah, you don't have to pay anything for it.
1: Yeah.
0: I recommend Neopets to people because it's much better. It's like you actually have a bit of a payoff. Yeah, it's all digital, but
1: and you got to buy a Neopet, and that costs real money.
0: No,
1: these people are broke.
0: No, this is fake. I mean, it's all fake money. You get Neo points for playing games.
1: Okay.
0: You save up your Neo points.
1: Wasn't a Neopet like an actual physical thing?
0: Oh, there? You could buy a Neopet like plushie, but
1: okay.
0: Neopet is all online. You could do it all online, all for free. They all right. also have stuff you could buy, but stupid. It's like only if you want to customize and like dress up your Neopet do you have to spend real dollars. No, but it would be a perfect free thing to waste your time on and get dopamine hits. And I've done it all the way up into my late 20s. I haven't technically logged on to Neopets in my 30s. That's a new thing I have to do today.
1: It's like a gambling app on your phone that you don't have to spend real money on.
0: Yeah, you can gamble. You can go
1: 21 blackjack.
0: You literally can gamble on Neopets with Neopoints. And I bet that...
1: Isn't it? That's marketed toward children, though.
0: Yeah,
1: right?
0: But
1: okay,
0: everybody who's on Neopets is basically an adult at this point.
1: All right.
0: It's like, I started on it when I was 7. I was born in 1996, so what, 2003?
1: How many points do you have?
0: Oh, millions.
1: Okay.
0: I have millions of Neopoints. I
1: all
0: have
1: right.
0: it in my bank. I have a store. Anyways.
1: Did you say you were born in 86?
0: No, 96. Okay. Did I say 86?
2: No, you said 96.
0: Oh,
1: okay.
0: Yeah,
1: I heard 86. No worries.
2: 96.
0: So, however, the key difference between these and regular websites is that you're not actually spending any money and your order will never arrive. This sounds awful. This actually sounds like it would give me anti-dopamine or, you know, cortisol.
1: Well, you're privileged enough to have money where you can shop for real products, Bonnie.
0: But it's not
1: this
0: just that.
1: This is for poor people.
0: It's like
1: to
0: if
1: get
0: I
1: the same drug hit.
0: I don't just sit around and just order things and not stop. So I just control myself.
1: You use exotic Korean toothpaste.
0: It's not exotic. I got it on Amazon.
2: It's trendy.
0: Yeah.
1: Oh, okay. I'm sorry.
0: Yeah, yeah. I honestly don't. I think I have to start using fluoride though because I'm tired of getting like. What's it called?
2: Cavities.
0: Mm. Like, I get, like, one a year probably on average. Like, I probably went, like, 1 year in the last, like, 5 years with no cavity. I get, like, one a year. I have to get a filling in a couple months, and it's so annoying.
1: Is it worth it, though, Bonnie?
0: So I think I'm going back to fluoride.
1: You can either have cavities or gay teeth.
0: No, it doesn't make... No,
1: turn
0: no.
1: the teeth gay.
0: Fluoride doesn't turn
1: fluoride
0: the teeth
1: in
0: gay.
1: The water.
0: It makes you more retarded. I think that I'll deal with being more retarded and just stop having to go gay.
1: Okay.
0: Because I hate...
1: That's the trade-off?
0: Yeah. I'll be a little more retarded. It's fine.
1: I'll be dumb, but my teeth will look pretty.
0: Ian will be out by then. I won't need to be smart anymore. Anyways, it says the
1: Live
0: whole
1: those
0: experience...
1: Pretty lights.
0: The whole experience of this website is... I want to know the name of at least one website, but anyways. The whole experience is gamified from start to finish, allowing you to satisfy your cravings without indulging. For instance, one such website called Food Never Comes looks a lot like delivery apps such
1: as... Uncle Sham does.
0: Deliveroo or Just Eat. So you can tell this is not written in America. It's like, it looks just like Deliveroo.
2: Oh, yeah, Deliveroo, yeah.
0: I've never heard of that.
2: My favorite app.
0: This seems like a fake website itself right now.
1: It's .co.uk.
0: Yeah, yeah,
1: right?
0: Exactly.
1: Put on your British hat.
0: So it's just like Deliveroo or Just Eat. I've never heard Just Eat either.
1: Okay.
0: It works similarly.
1: It's just like Grubhub or DoorDash.
0: Exactly.
1: All right.
0: They need to fix English over there. They broke it. So anyways, on the site, you can browse food
1: Legacy
0: options.
1: American.
0: Yeah. Yeah. What are you calling me the thing they've been saying, the Heritage
1: no, I'm
0: American?
1: No, I'm calling British English Legacy American.
0: Yes, yes, that makes a lot of sense. Okay. That's what we need to start calling it. Just today, I saw someone on Twitter
1: Speak American, not Legacy American.
0: Yeah, exactly. I saw somebody say about taking out bags of trash, it looks like she's about to put out her bins. And I was like, what do you mean put out her bins? When we're talking about bags, like I thought the word bin actually just referred to the bin. Like, we wouldn't say she's about to take out her trash can talking about the bags. Like,
1: that's
0: these people
1: rubbish.
0: Are dumb. Just kidding.
2: Or the
0: but their language sucks.
2: Parking lot is a car park.
0: That's so silly.
2: The car park.
0: That is really silly.
2: Yeah.
0: It's not the worst.
2: Yeah, makes sense.
0: It's not the worst. Maybe something like car... Nah, it's parking lot. It makes more sense. Parking car. No, that does make sense. So...
1: Just wait to hear what they call their taxi cabs.
0: What do they call them?
1: Like lorries.
0: Yeah. Oh, yeah, that makes no sense. That's
1: put
0: weird.
1: It in. Put your luggage in the boot.
0: Yeah,
2: in
0: that's
2: the boot,
0: legit.
2: Yes.
0: Or the bonnet.
2: Lorry.
0: The bonnet is the front.
2: The toilet or the bathroom is the loo.
0: Oh, yeah.
2: Going to the loo.
0: Yep, yep. Elevator is a lift.
2: Lift, yes.
0: That makes perfect sense. Mm-hmm. There's nothing wrong with that at all. That one's good. Yeah, it's not even about how they have silly different names for other things or anything. It's just like some of the things, it feels like we built on it, like trash cans, trash bags.
1: We improved, yes.
0: And why wouldn't you just go with how we improved
1: it? On this 4th of July weekend, we definitely improved on the British model.
0: Exactly. Anyways, moving on. It says, on the site, you can browse food options, customize an order, pick the type of delivery you want, see all the delivery costs and fees, read reviews, and even track your order with a virtual courier.
1: And then still go hungry.
0: Wow, what the heck is this warning? It's worth noting that when Metro tried to access the Food Never Comes site on June 26, 2026, it came up with some rather dodgy-looking pop-ups.
2: Mm.
0: Wow, that's hilarious. Other popular examples of dopamine
1: it's
0: sites...
1: It's because pop-up blockers are banned in Britain.
0: Really?
1: I don't know.
0: Oh, okay.
2: Probably are.
0: Yeah, they ban a lot of stupid stuff.
1: It's a very British thing to do.
0: Yeah.
1: To ban stuff.
0: Yeah, it was
2: you're not allowed
0: believable.
2: To criticize the country, right? I mean...
1: Yeah.
0: They'll send a female cop to your door to
1: They've
0: you.
1: Been pushing that for a while.
2: Yeah.
1: More social media arrests than anything else at this point.
2: Yeah.
0: So other popular examples of dopamine sites include a smoking simulator app, which allows people to enjoy the social aspects of a smoke break in a virtual room with strangers without actually having to smoke. Wow,
2: That makes no sense.
0: It's stupid. Madonna's new album, I was listening to it yesterday. One of her songs, she literally repeats out loud, "No one wants to go outside. I hate it. I don't like it. It's not good." I was just like, wow, that's pretty upfront about how she feels. Nobody wants to go outside. I don't like it. No one wants to go outside anymore. I don't like it. It's just like, that's exactly what this sounds like. Oh, you can just simulate a smoke break with friends. It's ridiculous. There are also quiet spaces that simulate office life. One thing I'm thinking already is like, if you're trying to give yourself this dopamine hit, because you want to quit video games, this is not the way to do it. That's one thing that you shouldn't...
1: It's definitely not the way to do it.
0: Yeah.
1: Adjacent to this article that I found, and I didn't post it for the show prep, was like, there's a new video game on Steam called the Steam Summer Sale Simulator, or something to that effect.
0: It's basically
2: Summer Sale Simulator?
1: Right, because like Steam, the video game, PC game company...
2: Mm-hmm.
1: Puts out like their summer sale, and it's like all these games on like really deep discounts,
2: mm-hmm.
1: and then you end up with like 100 games in your library and no time to play it, but you got all of them for like $3 a piece.
2: Right. Yeah.
1: Right. So like, well, instead of just blowing up your money and like wasting it, you buy this one game, mm-hmm. you get all the dopamine hits of the Steam summer sale, right? But you don't get any of the games.
0: Wow.
1: But you don't spend any money. But
0: wow.
1: But you get that dopamine hit.
0: That would definitely make you want to just go play some video games right after, too. So that's not a way to quit. Definitely not. If that's what's
1: well, yes,
0: I think
1: but
0: about
1: go play the games you already have.
0: Yeah.
1: Right. I'm guilty of this. I have way more games than I'll ever play.
0: Hmm.
1: I collect them. They stay in the cellophane way too long because I only have limited amount of time and I don't get to them all. And sometimes I go like, I'll play that one next. Something better comes along.
2: Mm-hmm.
1: Right. And it just gets washed away.
0: That makes sense.
1: Darn, but if I had more time, right, I'd just go back and play all the old stuff.
0: That makes a lot of sense to me.
1: Which is probably in my future based on like the recent gaming news of the old digital future.
0: So far, I'm not seeing how anybody could be actually genuinely drawn to these things. Like, at the very most, I'd say it seems like a short-lived trend. Like, not something that's going to be like, oh, everybody does it, you know, forever. Or even for very long.
1: Well, again, like...

0: it's for poor people. Is the economy going to turn around? Are the people who are doing this like
1: going
0: to suddenly get money to spend on actual food and actual video games or whatever?
1: Actually enjoy it without actually receiving the product.
0: Especially
1: the food.
0: Until you stop getting the dopamine hit.
1: Yeah, that's what I'm saying. I don't think it'll last long. You'd continue to get the dopamine hit if you received a food.
0: But then you're going to go through like dopamine withdrawals, right? And what are you going to do to get your dopamine fix if you can't afford to actually get your dopamine fix?
1: Go talk to people like Madonna said.
0: No.
1: Listen to Madonna.
0: That's not going to happen in South Korea.
1: What would Madonna do? Yeah, you're right. I think they're actually way more staying inside and stuff like that.
0: Right.
1: Well, it looks like we're getting a call. So let's see what is on Alu's mind. Alu in Virginia, you're on Free Talk Live. What's on your mind?
2: Hi, thanks for the fastest ever pickup and
1: see
2: the video.
1: I'm just listening.
2: I'm very far behind, so I'm listening to an episode from ages ago, probably like a century ago before you were born. And Dave from New Mexico called in, and I think Stu and maybe Angela or someone else was telling him he should file a complaint. I think Stu was telling him that Dave should file a complaint against judges who don't take his complaints or court clerks or somebody.
0: Oh, yeah. I was on that show. I don't know.
2: Okay. Who's speaking? Angelo?
0: Nope. Rich.
2: Rich? Sorry. Okay. Rich. Anyway, somebody said, and it's one of the correct record, in all my experience and knowledge of legal stuff, if you bring any complaint to a court clerk, prosecutor, police, judge, anybody, they can easily throw it in the garbage. I don't think it's a crime. Also, the judge could dismiss it, and that's certainly not a crime, because that they actually do have authority to do. So to say that, to file a criminal complaint, I think the whole thing is kind of overstated. Filing a criminal complaint doesn't mean anything. You can't press charges. You can ask a police or prosecutor to, you know, investigate a crime because you believe a crime is committed. Most of the time, they'll tell you to go to hell, and that's the end of it. There's nothing you could do.
1: Yeah.
0: There's nothing you can do if you don't push it. And so just to recap what I did say, the information that I got was from another podcast called like the Rule of Law Radio. So if they still exist, and you're still interested in this, Alu, go like see if you can find some of their old stuff or if they're still doing it, some of their new stuff. Right. And the person, like the speaker of that podcast basically said like that was the mechanism that worked for him in his location. He would go down to file paperwork, he would hand it to some officer of the court. And if they didn't take it from him or whatever, he would file another cause of action or complaint against them for failing to do their duty. And what is their duty? I don't know, right? Do they have a legal obligation to take the paper? I don't know. But that was the thing that had worked for him, if you believe what he said on that podcast from years ago.
2: Yeah, I mean, I guess it's similar to those who, like a sovereign citizen kind of deal where people say certain magical words work for them in court. Again, I'm very skeptical. And you know,
0: but his advice was also, you know, the feds and the local jurisdiction are always at odds with each other, right? So if you have an issue with the feds, you file it in state court, and if you have an issue with the state court, you file it in federal court and let them battle it out.
1: So like to me, here's an example of something Ian was like, oh, it's not worth helping this person even if they're in the right. So, like, this lady, she was like, hey, you live in Keene. She got pushed. So she went to a Pride rally. She is Beth Scare. I don't know if I should. Yeah, I don't think she'd care because it's like she wanted to bring it to court. She got pushed at the Pride rally because she was having conversations with this lady who was, like, pro-trans children. Beth is anti-trans children, like, transing children or whatever you want to say. And this woman pushed her, and it's on film, and she went and complained to the cops and stuff, and they wouldn't do anything, so she was asking me for help. And I was like, I'm not sure what I can even do about that. Let me go ask Ian. So I asked Ian, and he was like, well, you should probably tell her to just work on forgiving the woman who pushed her, because the cops, you can go tell them, hey.
2: That sounds like my friend Ian.
1: He was like, because the cops, you could go tell them, hey, I want you to press charges, because clearly this woman got pushed. But they said they reviewed the tapes and said that she didn't get pushed, and that's just not true. I reviewed the tape and saw she got pushed.
2: I had some experience with this personally, but also I've seen this, you know, in all of my writing and studying law. 100%, there's never a time that police or prosecutors or judges have to bring charges against anybody ever. The closest thing is the mandatory arrest laws that some jurisdictions have for police, saying you kind of have to arrest a person if you are positive, if there's been domestic violence, you have to make an arrest, but even that is kind of up for interpretation. Other than that, and that's just for arrest, not prosecution, there's never a time ever, except grand jury, which is a different kind of thing. As far as

0: not trying to rehabilitate him, but the judge could throw it out, and the prosecutor could not bring charges, and there's nothing you can do. You can yell at the prosecutor. You can say he's a bad dude.
1: Jumped to his front door.
2: So going back to David's original question, right? Or I'm going to paraphrase because I don't remember the call completely, right? You're saying there's nothing you can do. In David's experience, there's nothing he's been able to do, right? So the overall question is like, how do I get justice?
0: Mm-hmm.
2: So if you're saying there's nothing you can do, how do you get justice?
0: Are you asking me?
2: Yeah. What would your advice be to David if he's going like, I've done all this?
0: I'm a pessimist fatalist. I think like what I wrote about in Presumed Guilty is the first step. You have to go way back and go back in time and stop, or right now work towards stopping qualified immunity, prosecutorial immunity, and judicial immunity, which is absolute immunity for judges. You can't sue them, but also they're never held criminally liable either. So that's why I almost, flipped out and had to call when someone said, oh, just press charges against the judge if they dismiss it. It's like, dude, no judge will ever have charges against them. It's one in a billion.
2: Judges get disbarred and taken off the bench and charged with crimes, like, not super frequently, but it happens.
0: Yeah, extremely rare. And you can't sue them. They do have absolute immunity from being sued.
2: Okay.
0: So literally you cannot sue them. So again, we have to work on the immunity, which I've been working on for a long time. These immunities have to be stripped from government officials. That's like the first step before we discuss anything.
2: Okay.
0: That's what I would say as far as a practical step.
2: So, make it even more practical. How do we do that?
0: We just got to convince like 3 million people to see our way and then maybe raise a few billion dollars and get a few hundred people elected to Congress.
2: Okay.
0: Pretty simple.
2: So to get justice in the American system, you have to bribe Congress people.
0: Yeah, I mean, gotta do some. It's not easy. I mean, this stuff is a very far reach away.
2: All right.
1: It's just one very far reach away, so it's pretty simple.
2: I mean, that's kind of what like my old boss used to tell me. He's like, anytime he had a complaint with a company or whatever, he just called his legislator. Like that's what they're there for. They're there to solve your problems, and he was effective enough at it where it worked for him.
1: Wow. Okay. Interesting. So, like, with the lady that got pushed and the cops saw the video where she clearly got pushed, you would just say,
2: call your senator, send them the video, state rep, whatever, and see why they're not,
1: A cop in the county jail Ian was in at the beginning of his sentence was, like, so unfair to me, and what ended up getting that fixed was me asking state rep at the time, Jason Gerhard, to, like, call the office and just complain a bit, and they just, like, turn around, they even apologize to Ian. Thank you for the call, Alu, and you can go to freetalklive.com for more. 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Peace.
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13: From Feature Story News in Washington, I'm Jagruti Dave with a week in review. And this week, Qatar's foreign ministry declared positive progress in indirect talks between the United States and Iran in Doha, with mediators shuttling between the two delegations on issues tied to a memorandum of understanding. U.S. President Donald Trump said denuclearization is moving along well, but Iran's deputy foreign minister said formal negotiations had not yet begun and working groups were still being set up. Mitch McCann reports from New York.
14: I think what we have to remember here is that this is nothing new, and it's become a common practice for both nations not just to disagree on discussion points, but to disagree on the fact that they have even talked about these things. So we've seen that in the last couple of months as negotiations have been going back and forth. At the moment, it seems the key points of discussion are around the Strait of Hormuz and Iran's desire to enforce tolling, as well as financial arrangements, for example, the rollback of sanctions and money that's been withheld from the Iranian government. And also the ceasefire in Lebanon is another key point of discussion.
13: Looking at another conflict, and Russia launched a massive strike on Kyiv, firing nearly 500 drones and more than 70 missiles at the Ukrainian capital, killing at least 21 people and injuring dozens more. The assault came days after Ukraine targeted Moscow with 61 drones, hitting what Ukrainian President Volodymyr Zelensky said was a satellite communications center used to coordinate Russian military operations. Dasha Chernyshova reports from Moscow.
15: The Russian officials insist that this is the retaliation against Ukrainian military for their actions that Moscow labels as terrorism on the Russian territory. The Kremlin also saying that Russia is going to continue to step up pressure on Ukraine because they are seeing the increased Ukrainian attacks on the Russian territory.
13: And the United States Supreme Court struck down U.S. President Donald Trump's executive order seeking to end birthright citizenship, the right of automatic citizenship to virtually all children born on American soil. Kate Fisher reports from Washington.
16: This was kind of Donald Trump's signature policy. It's something he's campaigned on throughout his political career. And he made this executive order on the first day of his second term in office. Now we are at the final decision by the Supreme Court, and they have rejected his challenge to the right to immediate citizenship to babies born here on American soil by 6-3.
13: Japanese Prime Minister Sane Takaichi wrapped up her first trip to India this week as leader by signing 16 agreements with her Indian counterpart, Prime Minister Narendra Modi. The deals spanned defence, artificial intelligence, semiconductors, critical minerals and energy, with Japanese companies committing around $12.5 billion in new investment. The New Delhi summit came against a backdrop of strained relations between Japan and China, with Beijing having tightened controls on exports of rare earth minerals to Tokyo since January. Neha Punia reports from the Indian capital.
17: Mr. Modi said that the biggest currency in these uncertain times, the most important strategic asset, is trust, which is which you can find ample of in the India-Japan relationship. They've agreed to strengthen cooperation in several areas, identifying building joint economic security as a key vision for bilateral ties. They said they will work in areas such as artificial intelligence, shipbuilding, biogas, semiconductors, and critical technologies. They've also agreed to work together to uphold the idea of a free and open Indo-Pacific.
13: Finally, a contingent of 100 United States Air Force personnel arrived in Venezuela this week to help repair the earthquake-damaged Simon Bolivar International Airport. The death toll from last week's twin quakes has risen to more than 2,500 people. Catherine Ellis is a Caracas-based journalist who's been reporting from La Guaira.
18: The Venezuela Red Cross are responding quite rapidly to the immediate needs. They're supporting in search and rescue operations, mobilizing lots of healthcare support, mental health first aid, and meeting the immediate needs of those affected. All, you know, meanwhile, their HQ has been damaged. Mm. And their staff and their volunteers are local, so they're impacted too. And not to mention the huge, huge amount of people that are missing. So this will take a really long time to recover.
13: From Bureaus Worldwide, this is FSN.
19: An alarming new study finds that people suffering from stress-related disorders react poorly to being trapped in underwater elevators. A tired 398-month-old throws a tantrum, and a little clay thing is purchased at an arts festival. And now, an eerily perfect recap of this week's news. The Catholic Church reversed its long-held stance against gay marriage this week after meeting Connecticut couple Tony and Craig. The vacationing pair dazzled the Pope and assorted clergy with their witty conversation and true loving affection for each other, leading Vatican officials to conclude that love is love and it's silly to put restrictions on it in this day and age. The Chinese people announced that they would be willing to forgive most of the United States' $1.16 trillion debt if Americans agreed to dress up in costumes and perform silly dances for them. Chinese officials encouraged U.S. citizens to wear sequined vests and prance around while slapping their big fat American tummies, promising that the more humiliating the performance, the more debt will be erased. In sports, NASCAR fans are deeply puzzled by a mysterious black family seen attending multiple races.
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0: 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We have a Fork Fest guest here with us, and it's me. 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
1: Angelo,
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0: And our listeners will know TJ the Spy if they've been listening for any long amount of time. But you haven't been on for like a year, right?
2: Oh, yeah. It's great. You know, it's great to be back in the Shire, Bonnie. It's like coming home every year, like for Pork Fest, because you don't have to explain the Miranda warning to your fellow travelers. They already know a bunch of the stuff that you know. So you're not wasting 30 minutes, an hour explaining what is a libertarian, which, you know, Clint Eastwood had a trouble doing in when he did his Obama thing back at the Democrat or a Republican convention. You remember, did the old man in the seat?
0: No.
2: Okay, that was a two thing. Back in 2008, he appeared at the Republican National Convention to oppose Obama, and his whole stick was President Obama is invisible, so I'm going to talk to him like he's here in the chair. And he just did this monologue that was very rambling and confusing and left everybody confused. And he went on a talk show to try and explain what libertarianism was, but it just
0: Clint
2: left.
0: Clint Eastwood?
2: Yeah.
0: He's a libertarian?
2: Mm-hmm. Oh. Dirty Harry.
0: Never heard that.
2: Yeah. And so good, sick. The bad, and the ugly.
1: He's so sick.
2: I mean, it's one of those.
0: Is he alive still?
2: Oh, yeah.
1: Oh, yeah.
2: Promoting libertarianism.
0: Whoa, I didn't
1: Have you seen Gran Torino ever? Or?
0: No. Have you, TJ?
2: I have not seen Gran Torino.
1: It's probably one of his best.
2: Yeah.
1: And my grandpa took me to it when I was 9. They came out like 2009. I've been watching in theaters.
2: I'm a big fan of The Good, the Bad, and the Ugly. Wah, wah, wah. And so, good spaghetti westerns. But, yeah, Clint Eastwood, and, you know, just coming back here to the Shire, it's like being home again and getting to pass out free Eden literature in front of the courthouse. It brought back so many good memories of, like, Robin Hooding and James's filming the police trial and all the antics that we had to get involved in when we moved here to the Shire the first time. And then the FBI raid came, and we had to leave the Shire because we were tired of dealing with the government coming and accusing us of being bad people.
0: You know what? I'm tired of dealing with the government, too, but that's why I'm here, as opposed to why you left. You wanted to be further away from the government. You think you can just kind of blend in with the crowd better in a city?
2: Because we haven't, since we left the Shire, we didn't get it raided by the FBI. We have never been contacted by the police except once when Ian...
0: I was like, wait a second. Yes, you did.
2: Yes, we did. So I gave a quote to the New Yorker magazine, and the U.S. attorney saw the quote, and they said, we want to talk to this TJ the Spy because we think he has evidence against Ian Freeman, and we want him to testify against your man. And I said, like hell I'm testifying against Ian. I don't know. He's not guilty, but I'm not going to help you railroad him. And so it was $6,000 to hire an attorney to quash the subpoena.
0: That sucks.
2: And I still had to testify in front of the U.S. attorney. That I had to tell them of what's called a Castigar hearing. So our Castigar immunity, they give you immunity. And so you have the right to remain silent unless the government gives you immunity. And once they give you immunity, saying you can't be prosecuted for any truthful items you tell us, you are now compelled to tell the truth to the government.
0: Wow.
2: Because you no longer have a right to remain silent.
0: And was that over Zoom?
2: Yeah, it was over a Zoom meeting. It was like 15 minutes, and they just kept saying, you know, what did you know about Ian Freeman? I said, he didn't do it.
0: Were they yelling?
2: They were just like, we have a lot of evidence that Ian Freeman is guilty, so we just wanted to ask you what you know. And I'm like, well, he doesn't have mens rea. The mens rea is the state of mind, the guilty mind. It literally means guilty mind. But it's not enough to break the law. In a lot of cases, you have to knowingly break the law. And that's not always the case, but in a lot of laws, they have to have a mens rea element where you knew that what you were doing was illegal and you did it anyway.
0: Wow.
2: So I left just because I didn't want to get raided for the Crypto 6 thing, and I was glad that I wasn't here when they came bashing because I said they're going to come back, and they're going to be a lot nastier and meaner next time, Ian, so I don't want to be
0: And you're right.
2: I said, now, you've had a lot of experience with the FBI now, so if they come back, you'll be ready. Like, your first time getting raided by the FBI is always, like, breaking your raid virginity, so to speak. And because nobody knows how it feels or what it's like. But then when you have a bunch of strangers coming in your house saying, okay, we have a piece of paper signed by some asshole in a black robe, gives us permission to steal everything on this piece of paper, and not seize, steal, because I'm not consenting to its seizure, so they take, and they will take the computers, the server, the safe, the cash, anything they deem relevant to their investigation, and, you know, leave you without any, like, that's what sucks about it is when I got raided the first time with you guys, we had to be without our computers and laptops and NAS server for 6 years.
0: I got my phone stolen and my laptop, actually.
2: Did you ever get them back? Did you sue to get them back?
0: I didn't have to sue. They actually just sent back my laptop that was, like, totally old and broken and stuff. And they didn't break it. It was, like, old and broken.
2: Old and broken,
0: And my phone, for whatever reason, they just gave those things back. I don't remember if that was, like, I don't remember when they gave them back, but it doesn't matter anymore because I didn't need them anymore. I had already replaced them.
2: Yeah, that's the thing, is they don't pay you for the replacement value of your property that
0: one
2: they
0: day,
2: seize.
0: Like 2 days in, after the raid, I just was like, oh, I should call my sister. I know her number, and I picked up my house phone and called her.
2: Oh, yeah.
0: Yeah.
2: That's the thing, because if you lose your cell phone, a lot of people don't realize or think about this, but you keep all of your life, so who's your close relative's phone number? What's the phone number of a bank? What's the phone number of a towing company? Mm-hmm. Without access to the internet and your phone, you're pretty well taken back to the 1970s.
0: I called my older sister, and she started being like, Bonnie, they're probably torturing him in prison. He's probably never going
2: to
0: get out.
2: Well, they are, because I probably are, by boring him to death.
0: She's a conspiracy theorist.
2: You know, like, torture doesn't necessarily mean electrodes being taped to your hoo-ha parts and trying to torture you. It can just be boring you to death by making you sit in a cell with no TV and no other person, and you have to wait day after day after day after day. And then every few weeks or months, you get a little 15-minute rest in the court where they do your case. But how long do you think the Crypto 6, if you actually took out all the time between court dates, if you just had court hearing after court hearing after court hearing and then the trial, how many hours or days do you think you actually spent in court? It couldn't have been more than 2 weeks, right? Because the whole trial was 10 days.
0: Was 10 days. I think you're right.
2: Yeah, so you don't spend a whole lot of time in court when you're charged with a crime, but you spend a lot of time waiting to go to court.
0: Yeah, it was like, that was the worst part about it probably, was all the uncertainty and them adding on extra things.
2: Yeah,
0: like
2: the superseding indictment.
0: Like that.
2: Yeah.
0: And there's a lot of things that are worse than just the actual trial. That part is fine. I think that the worst part is probably being unsure if Ian would ever, like, get out at the very beginning.
2: Yeah.
0: When he first got arrested, he was in for 69 days, and we didn't know if he would get out at all the time. Yeah. See, it was in for 69 days, facing 420 years.
2: Yep.
1: Nice.
2: For selling that Bitcoin to Granny.
0: I feel like, is an accident. That means that Elon Musk did it. Just kidding.
2: Well, it is, to me, what is interesting is the FBI knew Ian was selling the Bitcoin, and they said, we were watching him and watching him defraud the grannies. And I'm like, well, you didn't try and arrest him and stop him? Like, you knew the fraud was going on, allegedly, and you just sat there until Ian's total transactions exceeded $10 million.
0: Yep.
2: Because then they could charge him with the running a continuing financial criminal enterprise crime, the RICO charge, and really railroad him at trial.
0: Yeah. Did they finally drop that one?
2: They dropped that one.
0: Yeah. But they still did that, just have hanging over his head like a 10-year minimum.
2: Well, yeah, and that's what they do, is they'll overcharge you with ridiculous, you know, 20, 30-year mandatory federal sentences if you're convicted. And juries are not allowed in the federal system to know what the punishment, if they convict, is going to be. The jury in the federal system is only a trier of fact. They determine guilt or innocence. Sentencing is left up to the judge, and they're point systems are like 2 points.
0: Sometimes I've heard of juries deciding sentencing.
2: That's in state court, but in the federal system, the rules are different.
0: Oh, okay.
2: So
0: that makes a lot more sense, because sometimes I'll listen to like a murder story or something like that, and then they're talking about the jury came back with the sentence, and I'm like, why does that happen sometimes? That makes sense. So
2: yeah,
0: I didn't know that.
2: But in the federal system, there are a couple things. One is no breathing the mention of jury nullification at all. They clamp down on that very hard.
0: And what's jury nullification?
2: For those of you who don't know, jury nullification is where it works both ways, good and bad. but it's where the jury says, we don't give a crap what the judge says or instructs us to do. We think the law is stupid, so we're not going to convict this guy, even though he totally did it. He doesn't deserve to be punished, or the law is unconstitutional, or we think the law is bad or being misapplied. So jury nullification, it's one of those things that you have a clear right to do it because of two things. A jury verdict cannot be overturned if it's not guilty. Once you're found not guilty, that is it. They cannot come after you again because of double jeopardy. And the second thing is, a juror cannot be punished for his verdict or held to account for his verdict. By definition, if a juror finds you not guilty, that is the correct verdict.
0: Mm-hmm.
2: So as a consequence of that, the two things put together, jurors can't be punished for finding a defendant not guilty,
0: mm-hmm.
2: and two, they can determine both the law and whether the defendant violated the law.
0: Yep.
2: And judges do not like that.
0: Judge the law.
2: Judges do not like that because they feel it puts too much power in the hands of the jurors.
0: It's their court.
2: It's their court. And if they, you know, we have these laws, and if I feel the defendant is guilty, I want him to be convicted.
0: Mm-hmm.
2: So the judge will say, even if you disagree with the law, you must vote to convict, which is not true at all.
0: Not true at all. Yeah, they said it in Ian's case.
2: Yeah. And they will, if you try to say, look, ladies and gentlemen, you have a right to, even though the defendant's guilty, you have a right to say not guilty, even though he's guilty, because the law is unfair. And it's a right you have as a juror, but you have to know about it before you get on the jury. And if the judge or the prosecutor thinks you might be knowledgeable about jury nullification or might sway the other jurors to nullify the law, they'll try to kick you off the jury.
0: Mm.
2: So it's one of those things I've always tried. It's never worked here very well because you got to get, in theory, you can just get one juror to say, I am not convicting Ian Freeman, and they'll hang the jury and they have to retry them.
0: Mm-hmm.
2: But even that can be a dicey because a lot of times what happens when you get a jury, you get a hung jury, if it's like 11-1 or 10-2, they'll retry you trying to get a conviction. And every time they try to put you in prison, it's $50,000, $100,000 for your lawyer defense.
0: Yeah.
2: And so, like Michael Kiriakou, who was a CIA case officer, he went bankrupt defending himself against the CIA Bush torture program revelation, which he revealed to a journalist, and they said, oh, you're guilty of espionage. So he spent 24 months in federal prison for revealing the existence of the Bush torture program.
0: And he just kept getting hung juries?
2: Yeah. He kept getting, the case would be dismissed or whatever, and they kept saying, we're not going to let this go. When Obama got in office, they said, we're going to get you one way or the other, so take the plea deal so we can go home. So it's very much a, they know you don't deserve to be punished. The prosecutor thinks you're innocent, but they want to railroad you.
0: Mm.
2: And I've seen it with Seth Abram, the U.S. attorney.
0: Because they could just choose not to prosecute again. Yeah, exactly.
2: Yeah, I remember there's a lot of them, like Seth Abram, he railroaded Ian at trial, said, Ian Freeman's a money launderer, and you should vote to convict him. And because he was successful in that, they made him judge. So now Attorney Abram is now Judge Abram.
0: Even though his money laundering
2: charge was thrown out by the judge.
0: Was thrown out by the judge, right?
2: Yep. And
0: he's a liar.
2: Okay, so yeah, let's talk about Forkfest, because your man, I said I love your man, and he always gets himself into big scrapes, and when he does, it's like, you know, I think we're more punished by your man going to prison than we are.
0: Like, he actually admits that.
2: Yeah, like he's happy in prison. He's peaceful and just content. And he says, even in prison, I'm freer than the people, the petty government tyrants who put me here.
0: Yeah.
2: Which is true, because they got paid a lot of money, but they put an innocent man in prison. So good for them.
0: And he probably does the most ministering when he's in prison, too, because like he doesn't go up and like try to give people advice. And they always come up and just start being like, hey, man, what would you do about this? Because it's just crazy. It's like people just see something in him. Like they're like, I'm mad every day about what happened to me.
2: Yeah.
0: And Ian is relaxed. And
2: he kind of has a very Ross Ulbricht, who went to prison for 10 years for running the Silk Road. But Ross always believed in meditation and taking care of yourself mentally. Because prison is, people who go to federal prison, a lot of them come out of prison suffering from post-traumatic stress disorder. I think we have a friend who might be suffering from PTSD. We won't name them. But they went to federal prison as part of the Bitcoin 6 money laundering case. And they came out and were like, they're different. Something about them is different.
0: That's true. I could see how definitely being stolen, your life stolen away from you unfairly for an entire year would do that.
2: Yeah. And Anyway, let's talk about Forkfest and how much fun it was. And
0: how long did it take you to get here?
2: 30 hours. So it was a 30-hour drive from Denver, and it was totally worth it. So for those of you weenies who are like, New Hampshire's too far, and it's like, really, you can't drive a day or two for Liberty, you know? Is it that bad?
0: You seem to be good at, like, doing long-distance driving.
2: Well, I find it cathartic, and I do Uber full-time, so I just kind of view it as I'm doing an Uber ride just without a passenger.
0: Yeah, that's true. I like driving full long distances to an extent. Like, I honestly, day-to-day, I'd rather somebody else drive me, but there's something about going on a highway that's better, because it's like, I can just be like, I'll get there when I get there and relax and stuff like that.
2: So what was, like, how much planning? Because I know that the thing about Porkfest, for those of you who don't know, collapsed this year. The Free State Project, they managed after 10 years or however many years of very successful...
0: 23. Porkfest.
2: 23 right. Porkfest. They managed to screw it up this year and not have it because we outgrew Rogers and Rogers...
0: I would say that... Yeah, that's their line. But I would say that there were fault to be found on both sides, on the Free State Project, Inc., and on Roger Campground's side, and I think I'm the person with the best perspective on that. Like, the most, by not best
2: most
0: perspective.
2: Right?
0: Yeah, exactly. I think I have the most perspective because I tried my hardest this year to get Forkfest to be at Roger's Campground, so I had to listen to hours of the front desk lady giving me all the gossip about what happened last year, and she did tell me that stuff that sounded like, wow, sounds like they did kind of screw up here and there and here and there. And then the things that they would complain about her doing and the owners of Roger's Campground doing started to be, like, unfolding right before my eyes. They were doing it to us at Forkfest, like, changing rules on us, things like that. And it's just, like, these people who don't ever maintain their campground, so it's, like, it would be a nice place if it was maintained, want a lot of money every year for Porkfest to come out. And this year they got none of that, so this falls to people on both sides.
2: You know what? I keep saying we don't need the Free State Project to celebrate liberty.
0: Yeah.
2: I mean, we can just come together and be free together, the way it was originally intended to. I think by Jason Storin. I mean, that's the thing. We actually have Jason Storin. He's still alive, so he's not like Satoshi Nakamoto.
0: Yeah.
2: Where we have to raise the dead or do a séance to kind of try and figure out
0: over which one is actually Jason Storin.
2: Yeah. And fight over who is the real Jason Sorens. But we can ask Jason Sorens, what was your vision or idea for creating the Free State Project movement? And he can answer us. And we can say, okay, well, we have an idea that's different than yours, and we're just going to go do it. You don't have to participate, but we're just going to have our own Liberty event and celebrate Liberty with our friends and ignore the government.
0: That's why I've always liked the idea of the State Free Project, or just calling it the Free State Movement. That's my go-to. I call it the Free State Movement.
2: Yeah, I saw one of the signs driving in New Manchester, out by the airport in Manchester, but it said, "This is New Hampshire is not your free state." And I saw, so I'm like, oh, yeah, I thought about getting out and taking a picture by the sign, but I didn't have time.
0: We interviewed a state rep from Peterborough the other day, me and Lori did, and he said that just his two neighbors right next door to him on each side had a New Hampshire is not your free state sign.
2: Yeah.
0: So he said that he might get in trouble for talking.
2: And these people who have those signs, they actually, you know, it is a free state because they want to give free food, free housing, free health care, free education, free, free, free. And all you got to do is give up your liberties.
0: Free stuff project.
2: The free stuff. Vote for me. I'll give you free stuff. And that is a scam that every politician since the beginning of time has employed. Vote for me. Give up your liberties. I'll give you free stuff if you be my slave and agree with what I want to do.
0: What came first, free stuff or for the children?
2: For the children. Free stuff for the children. Which,
1: it's getting to a point where it's not even free stuff. It's like, hey, that guy over there has stuff. If you vote for me, I'll take it away from him.
0: Yeah,
1: and people are actively voting. Just they don't even get anything out of this. They just get to watch somebody else lose their stuff.
2: Yeah.
1: And they're okay with that.
0: Mm-hmm.
2: Yeah. Elon Musk has $1 trillion, so we need to take it from him, because he doesn't deserve it, and we know how to spend his money better than he does.
0: Yep, there are definitely people actually saying that we should be able to just take away Elon Musk's money because, oh, we could use it to do this or that thing
2: politicians,
0: that they think is good.
2: Without doubt, politicians universally believe they can spend your money better than you can. And I personally think I know how to spend my money best. But for some reason, a lot of people are like, no, no, we need to have public schools, because if we don't have public schools, nobody would educate their children.
0: Right.
2: Like, people would go around, they wouldn't learn how to read, they wouldn't learn math, they'd be totally ignorant. And I said, well, they're not learning math, they're not learning how to read right now. Just check out the scores for our public school system. We're spending billions of dollars, you know, at $25,000, $30,000 a year. You multiply that by 13 years of government brainwashing, which is a K-12 education, and that little high school diploma, you're talking $200,000, $300,000 of capital investment. And I said, we're getting robbed. We're getting fleeced, because it does not cost $300,000 to teach a child how to read.
1: Well, but they're not reading.
2: I know, they're not reading.
1: Have you seen any of the clips?
2: Oh, yeah.
1: They go up to, like, a group of teenagers, like 17 to 18-year-old kids, and I say, hey, read this sentence. They can't string it together.
2: Yeah.
1: They can't do it. But they're going to graduate. In June, they're going to walk across that stage and get their diploma.
2: They're a high school graduate.
1: They can't read.
0: I saw one where this girl kind of basically did get the couple sentences on the index card out of her mouth, for the most part, pronounced the things right, and then they're like, good, so what does that mean? And she's just like, I have no idea. So it's like, even if you can get, like,
1: so what are you doing? What are you doing for 10, 12 hours a day?
2: Wasting your time and money and resources. That's the thing that irks me as a mathematician. Like, kids, when they're young, you ever notice they want to learn to tie their shoes so they can learn to be a grown-up? Or they want to learn to clean, and I want to learn how to brush my teeth and, you know, use the potty like a big boy.
0: You do, TJ?
2: Every kid wants to learn is how to be an adult.
1: Well, it's part of you wanting to mimic your parents. How do the big people do it? I want to do it like them. Yeah,
2: and they love to learn, and somehow, over 13 years, the kids come out convinced they hate math, it's useless and boring, and they're never going to use it. And so they can't do math. And I said, well, math to me is very useful, because liars love to use the English language. They love to use words to lie. But when you use numbers, it's a lot harder to lie with numbers if you know how to do mathematics, because you can look at the city budget and say, where's all this money being spent? What results are we getting from this $10 million, $20 million? Why does the city of Manchester public school head get how much? I need to look up how much they get. I'm sure it's $1 million or $250,000, something outrageously obscene. Why does the head of the public school system get so much more than the teachers who are actually doing the work? So that's my little gripe.
0: Well, we will be back with more. There's no calls this Free Talk Live episode, but we will be back with more about ForkFest, which was a great success.
3: 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With money and attention so scarce now, effective communication skills have never been more important. 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I'm Holland Cook.
4: From Feature Story News in Washington, I'm Jagruti Dave with a week in review. And this week, Qatar's foreign ministry declared positive progress in indirect talks between the United States and Iran in Doha, with mediators shuttling between the two delegations on issues tied to a memorandum of understanding. US President Donald Trump said denuclearization is moving along well, but Iran's deputy foreign minister said formal negotiations had not yet begun and working groups were still being set up. Mitch McCann reports from New York.
5: I think what we have to remember here is that this is nothing new, and it's become a common practice for both nations not just to disagree on discussion points, but to disagree on the fact that they have even talked about these things. So we've seen that in the last couple of months as negotiations have been going back and forth. At the moment, it seems the key points of discussion are around the Strait of Hormuz and Iran's desire to enforce tolling, as well as financial arrangements, for example, the rollback of sanctions and money that's been withheld from the Iranian government. And also the ceasefire in Lebanon is another key point of discussion.
4: Looking at another conflict, and Russia launched a massive strike on Kyiv, firing nearly 500 drones and more than 70 missiles at the Ukrainian capital, killing at least 21 people and injuring dozens more. The assault came days after Ukraine targeted Moscow with 61 drones, hitting what Ukrainian President Volodymyr Zelensky said was a satellite communications center used to coordinate Russian military operations. Dasha Chernyshova reports from Moscow.
6: The Russian officials insist that this is the retaliation against Ukrainian military for their actions that Moscow labels as terrorism on the Russian territory. The Kremlin also saying that Russia is going to continue to step up pressure on Ukraine because they are seeing the increased Ukrainian attacks on the Russian territory.
4: And the United States Supreme Court struck down U.S. President Donald Trump's executive order seeking to end birthright citizenship, the right of automatic citizenship to virtually all children born on American soil. Kate Fisher reports from Washington.
7: This was kind of Donald Trump's signature policy. It's something he's campaigned on throughout his political career. And he made this executive order on the first day of his second term in office. Now we are at the final decision by the Supreme Court, and they have rejected his challenge to the right to immediate citizenship to babies born here on American soil by 6-3.
4: From Bureaus Worldwide, this is...
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0: America. I will be in prison, the most American place I could possibly be.
1: Yay, celebrating freedom with your man.
0: Yeah, exactly. Hopefully, that would be crazy if he gets out and then we really are celebrating freedom, but otherwise I'll be in prison, which is a pretty American experience.
1: Oh, yes. And by the way, Donald John Trump, Mr. President, if you're listening to this, please pardon my priest and friend, Ian Bernard Freeman, who's currently in prison, the Federal Spiritual Retreat Center at USP Lewisburg, until June of 2029 for selling Bitcoin without the government's permission and thumbing his nose at money transmitter laws. So,
0: and if you're not President Trump, you can go to freeiannow.org and sign the petition. And
1: yes. And so I'm hoping, because with Ross Ulbricht, you know, there's a lot of impetus and demand for Ross to be released from prison, but somebody had to get that idea in front of the president. And so it wasn't me, and I kept thinking, somebody who has political clout or connections has to get this in front of the president. And it turned out, I think the one who won that prize was Charlie Kirk, the Christian conservative who founded Turning Point USA. But the president...
0: Yeah, you're right. I forgot that Charlie was one of the first people to actually mention it to...
1: The president, directly.
0: And I think Angela sealed the deal, to be fair, but Angela McArdle. Do you?
1: I've never heard of Angela McArdle.
0: No, Angela McArdle is she was the Libertarian National Convention chair?
1: Chair. And that
0: Libertarian Party chair is what I meant to say.
1: Yeah, because...
0: And she went to Trump's house, had a dinner with him, and he said, what can I do to get the Libertarians to vote for me? And she said, if you pardon Ross Ulbricht.
1: Yes, and that's what Charlie Kirk said. You know, what can I do to get more Libertarian votes? Because this race is going to be tight with the Democrats cheating so heavily.
0: Mm-hmm.
1: Trying to stuff the ballot box, so we have to have an overwhelming victory, and so I need Libertarians to vote for me. And it was funny when he was at the Libertarian Trump, when President Trump was at the Libertarian National Convention lobbying for our votes, he's a natural comedian, and I'm a comedian too, and I love it because he just tells the truth and gets people to laugh. So what he said is, if you're a Libertarian and you want to win, vote for me. Or keep voting for Joe Jorgensen and getting your 2% and losing.
0: Keep losing, yeah.
1: Yeah, and I just said that was so damn funny.
0: I was laughing
1: so
0: hard, too.
1: Yeah, just keep, because it's true.
0: Yeah.
1: What does the National Libertarian Party do other than lose every year? They take a lot of money, they run candidates, and they don't win.
0: Yep.
1: And our ideas get co-opted by the Republicans and the Democrats sometimes.
0: There are people that are just, like you said, natural comedians, and it's like they say almost anything, and I just start to like smile and laugh, even if it's serious, and that's like, you're one of them, Cantwell, and
1: yes, Cantwell is a very good comedian, despite his
0: Trump is definitely.
1: I never thought I'd say Chris Cantwell is a good comedian, but he is, and he says if he can just stop making, for those of you who don't know, Christopher Cantwell is a well-known racist and anti-Semite from Keene, New Hampshire, who got fame and did.
0: He's from Long Island.
1: He's from
0: fair.
1: Long Island, but he came and moved to Keene, New Hampshire, and so he. Got into a lot of trouble for threatening another Nazi. So he's a Nazi, and he's like, we need to exterminate all the Jews, which is what Nazis say. And so he went around and said something nasty to another Nazi, and the feds were listening, and then they made this big deal.
0: Just to be fair, I don't think that Cantwell thinks we need to exterminate them all. I think he thinks we need to separate.
1: Okay, yeah, that might be fair. I haven't fully listened to his treatise on what to do with
0: it. I got him to tell me most of what he believes recently.
1: Yeah.
0: So...
1: And so I like...
0: And I agree. No, I'm just kidding.
1: I mean, he's... well, I keep telling them, Chris, there are good Jews and there are bad Jews. So you want to exterminate all the Jews just because there are a few bad Jews who do un-Jewish-like things. And I just said that's... I think he's delusional disorder and has this anti... Like, he truly believes there's a cabal of Jews out there who's going to assassinate him because he knows the truth about them.
0: Hmm.
1: And so that's kind of what you get with crazy people is they go down that deep rabbit hole.
0: Crazy people are often funny.
1: They're often funny. I mean, I'm mentally ill, and a lot of people say that I'm funny, and I say that comes from my depression because I like to make people laugh because I have a hard time laughing myself.
2: That's every stand-up comic ever.
1: Yes. I go to open mic nights in depression, and they always have these jokes about Zoloft and Prozac, and I said, if I hear one more joke about how Zoloft causes delayed ejaculatory reflex and you can't come, I'm going to shoot myself because I have heard so many of those jokes. I just can't, I'm like, okay, we get it. They're awful drugs, but you need to take them because that's what the psychiatrist prescribes me, so.
0: Okay.
1: Back to Forkfest now.
0: No more saying things about bodily functions.
1: Okay, well, we're not on the air,
0: no
1: right?
0: No more.
1: Okay, yes, no more. I'm sorry for those of you
0: who
1: get
0: cut out the one word you said. That's fine. I wrote down the time.
1: Okay, good, good, good. It's like, I forget what level of censorship we have here, Queen.
0: Yeah. I know.
1: My Queen Bonnie, let me know if I'm allowed to curse or not, or...
0: I know. I will surf. Oh, wait, is that the word for one of my surfs? Isn't that a word?
1: Yeah, surf subjects.
0: Subjects.
1: My royal subjects.
0: Okay, I'm not as good at that as Mark. Mark is always on, you know, ready to be called the Intergalactic Space King.
1: Yes.
0: I'm always surprised when you do that, TJ.
1: Yes.
0: So, speaking of why he's been calling me Queen recently, it's because people were kind of reacting like I was becoming a tyrant because I just made a fork, I mean, not a fork, well, a ForkFest chat, a signal chat for ForkFest, and told people, like, let's make this happen. And I did a lot of, like, communicating with Rogers when it was going to be at Rogers.
1: You got to deal with the front desk lady. And
0: yeah. So there were people that were like, I don't know, it sounds like you're trying to be in charge. And, like, that proved to never happen. Nothing ever materialized where I was trying to be in charge of anyone else. So TJ keeps making that kind of as a joke. But actually, everybody ended up getting along, even the people who were calling it Bonnie Fest, whatever. It ended up, we all got along when we got there, and it was great, like, spontaneous order.
1: Yes.
0: Because we just, like, made things happen.
1: Yes. All you got to do is exclude the people who do nothing but gripe and want to moan and groan and create drama. Once you exclude those people and don't tell them where ForkFest is happening, which we didn't this year, that's why it was so successful, because nobody was creating drama. We were all getting along and we were all doing things that were like, hey, this is a good idea, mm-hmm. and I'll just do it. I'm not going to ask for permission for anybody to do it, and I'll just do it, and if people like it, they can participate.
0: Yeah, and basically I added someone that the Free State Project Inc. actually has banned from ForkFest to my chat, and he happened to add his local friend, and that local friend knew a local that owns a campground, and that's how ForkFest ended up happening this year.
1: Yes, and
0: that's
1: we want to say
0: chance.
1: Tom, our host at Northern Waters Campground in Errol, New Hampshire, was a remarkable host. He's very friendly, and the whitewater rafting was awesome. If you
0: did, you do it?
1: I did not do it because I didn't have time and I didn't want to get wet. But the water, the river is beautiful. You can go hiking. You can just go stay at a local Airbnb. Just watch out for the moose, because the moose are very heavy up there in North Country. And
0: it was even just kind of magical just to have the river there. Like, I never gotten it either.
1: Yeah.
0: I kind of intended to, and then I just got scared because it was so much harder and faster than I thought it was going to be. Like, it looked seriously intense the whole time. I thought it might go down since it had been raining a lot, but it didn't seem to calm.
1: No.
0: But other people went, they're like, yeah, it was like really intense. It wasn't a beginner thing, at least in the spot I could see. And people were like, yeah, it was really intense, but it was fun and nobody died, so whatever. But I didn't do it at any point. And a couple times that I considered it, I just got busy because there's so much to do, because like a good amount of people showed up. Like, I think maybe probably close to 100 people over the.
1: Yeah, I'd say that's about
0: weekend.
1: Accurate. We had in the group photo, we had like 50 people, and
0: yep.
1: you know, a lot of people didn't show up for the group photo, or they
0: yeah.
1: came. They
0: and
1: came,
0: they just
1: they
0: were
1: came.
0: Like, hey, come to do the group photo in an hour. I was like, oh my God, I'm not even ready. So
1: yeah. But for me, it was great because a lot of people who, like, we had Wormtown Trading, we had Twisted Grill, we had a bunch of vendors and a bunch of campers on this beautiful little campground right by the river. And we could have easily been double the size, but we didn't have time to promote it much this year. And we didn't know what we were doing since it was a new campground. We didn't know how many people were going to show up or who the vendors were going to be. And so somehow somebody did a very successful job of organizing or not organizing this thing.
2: So it was like a true rendezvous almost in a sense.
0: Yeah. And like people
2: almost like an old school, like a trapping rendezvous where like everybody would show up. Well, okay, so back
0: is
2: in
0: that
2: the day.
0: Hunting?
2: Well, yeah, like the fur trappers. They go out
0: trap
2: for
0: house
2: the year.
0: First.
2: Oh no, they go out for the year and then everybody just decided around this time of the year we're all gonna show up in this clearing and we'll have a big old party and trade stuff with each other and you know, I need bullets, you have sugar, and it's a whole party, and nobody, it's not really organized, just everybody knows that at this time of the year, if you make your way to this spot, a bunch of people also have agreed to make their way to this spot, and they have a whole shindig for like a week.
0: Yeah, cool. Kind of sounds like Rainbow Gathering, too, in a way.
2: It's almost like that, yeah.
0: Yeah, and I'm sure the hunters can use their, whatever that grid system on the globe is called.
1: Oh, the I forget the GPS,
2: like
1: the global positioning system. You know, I don't know what the formal, like, west 18
0: latitude
1: degrees,
0: and
1: 19, latitude and
0: longitude,
1: but, like, there's a formal name for that grid system.
0: Yeah, there probably is.
1: Some person who created it and named it. after themselves, no doubt.
0: So anyways, at Fork Fest, it was really great. And the thing about it is, it was like OG Pork Fest, which I never got the pleasure to go to.
1: You found Ian too late for that.
0: I went to Pork Fest, but I never went to the like pre-2016 Pork Fests.
1: You know, it's been quite a while since Ian's been to Pork Fest where he hasn't been on bail.
0: Yeah.
1: Or some kind of government restriction. 2020, where he hasn't been banned by Carla for, you know, for some stupid reason. And it's like, Carla, he's not guilty. The feds got it wrong. Oh, well.
0: She's kind of made up for that now, I'd say. She's helping try to free him now,
1: but...
0: Yeah.
1: I wish I wanted to soapbox Idol last year at Pork Fest because I was going to roast the Free State Project and say, the loyalty that comes from the Free State Project. I remember when we were falsely accused of something, the Free State Project stood by us and, you know, supported us through thick and thin. No, I'm just kidding. They threw Ian out like a used rag.
0: Oh, my God.
1: Once he was like, he might get us in trouble, so...
0: So the latitude longitude is actually just called the grid reference is known as the graticule, but it's also called the geographic coordinate system.
1: Okay.
0: For anybody interested, but yeah, I don't want to talk too much crap on the FSP because it's like I'm not like their enemy or anything.
1: Yeah, and I don't hate the FSP. I just said okay, it was the ink. Yeah, FSP ink. It's like okay, in my mind, the whole point was to get 20,000 libertarians to move to Hampshire. Well, we've had 20,000 signers. It's been 5 years. I think they can now disband and go home because they've met their goal. We've gotten some 6,000 libertarians to move to New Hampshire.
0: Yeah.
1: But honestly, if you're a libertarian, you should not wait for the Free State Project to do something. You should come to New Hampshire and experience liberty firsthand yourself. And when I say liberty, it's like a child who's never had sugar before, the first taste they get of it, it's like I'm like addictive. Like, what do you mean you don't have to ask the government's permission? What do you mean you don't need to get a license? Or what do you mean you don't get a license even though you have to? You just ignore the government? Yeah, pretty much. We just ignore the government and say, make us. If you want to enforce the laws so bad, you stand there and oppress us in person. Don't delegate it to your goons. Don't delegate it to the state police. I want my politician to personally come and handcuff me. So I thought about going to Randy Filio here in Keene.
0: Do you want it to be him or do you want it to be Scott Bailey?
1: Just any politician that's a Democrat. Definitely Scott Bailey. I got my anime trading cards made for Scott Bailey. For those of you who don't know, Scott Bailey is my man crush. He's a ginger with red hair and gorgeous muscles, and just like he was wearing his raid vest, the first FBI raid, and I was standing there going, Scott, I wish I were guilty of something, but how about you take me up and get in the shower and take a night, because I know you're straight and you're probably married, and your wife would be very mad if I slept with you. But so I get that. I respect heterosexuality, very much so. But could you just do me a solid? You are stealing my porn collection here. I'm going to be without a porn collection for 6 years until I was sued the government and made them give it back. But, you know, every man knows that his porn collection is like a sacred, there's like a sacred bond there. You do not ask about or take a man's porn collection. You never ask if he has one, what's in it. And ladies, if you need to ask, does your man have a porn collection? I'm like, is he cheating on you? If the answer's no, he has a porn collection.
2: I think there's a disconnect there because now for like the Gen Zers, they don't collect it.
1: Yeah, it's available online.
2: Yeah,
1: so
2: they just swipe away and discuss when they're done.
1: Yeah, they make it themselves.
2: They do.
0: Probably.
2: They do.
1: OnlyFans, it's a way the 18-year-old girls can get a little spare cash. And speaking of which, Bonnie, you're very pretty, so you could do OnlyFans and be like a libertarian, naked libertarian. Well, how about naked liberty lady?
0: I don't want to do anything like that. I feel like some...
1: If you vote libertarian, I'll show you my boobs. That would be your
0: I don't... I hate the Libertarian Party. I would do none of that, not any part of that. But my eyes are watering because of you talking about that. Telling Scott Bailey that.
1: Yeah, I mean, it was Rich Paul / nobody who said to me, the cops don't know what to do if you're not afraid of them. And for me, I knew I wasn't guilty. So as soon as he said, we're here for child porn, I breathed a sigh of relief and said, thank God you're here for that. because that is one crime I know I'm not guilty of.
0: Yeah.
1: And still, it still sucked having all your computers and cell phones and thumb drives stolen.
0: And then people having rumors about you, that's probably their entire intention with the child.
1: Yeah, it was like, I said to Scott, I was joking with him, I said, Scott, couldn't you, like, at least accuse me of bank robbery, computer fraud, espionage? I am TJ the Spy, so it's theoretically possible that I'm selling classified secrets to a foreign government. It's completely not true, but at least it's possible. This crime of child porn, you're totally wrong, your search warrant's not valid, the First Circuit Court of Appeals is going to rule your warrant invalid, so all the work you're doing here is pointless. It's useless. You're never going to search the laptops.
0: Did you find an error on the warrant that day?
1: Oh, yeah, I told him the warrant was not valid.
0: Yeah.
1: And I said, please don't tell me you photocopied this warrant. Because the first warrant, I said, your first warrant might be valid, but your second warrant that was based on the first warrant is not valid.
0: And why was that?
1: So there's something called Rule 21, Rules of Federal Procedure, the Federal Code of Criminal Procedure, or something, I forget the exact term, Rule 12B1.

0: It basically says that magistrate judges cannot authorize search warrants outside their territory of jurisdiction. So Magistrate Judge Lynch issued a search warrant based on a warrant that was issued by a magistrate judge in Virginia. Well, a magistrate judge in the Eastern District of Virginia cannot issue a search warrant for a computer in New Hampshire.
1: Nice.
0: That violates Rule 12.
1: You knew that just sitting there on the...
0: I had to look at... Well, no. What I did is I waited for... I knew that this Ian's case was not the only case. There were probably like 50 or 100 other cases related to this playpen investigation.
1: Mm-hmm.
0: So I waited for one of the criminal defense attorneys to file a motion, and he won, and they ruled in the First Circuit Court of Appeals that the warrant was invalid. Now, in other circuits, they ruled the warrant was valid. And so those cases went to trial. And
1: because it was further away. It was closer to Virginia.
0: A different district, and they ruled differently. But mm-hmm. in the East, you know, the problem was Magistrate Judge Daniel Lynch of New Hampshire, he's a New Hampshire district judge, he should not have signed the warrant for Ian Freeman's place because the first warrant wasn't valid.
1: Mm-hmm.
0: And that was the reason when Ian sued to get his computers back, they had to reapply for the search warrant because the first warrant was invalid. And in order to search his stuff, they had to reestablish probable cause for the seizure.
1: Hmm. Yep. And then they looked through them and said they didn't find anything.
0: They didn't find anything.
1: Yep.
0: And I said, what better way, like if you're trying to discredit somebody or undermine their reputation, just accuse them of being a kiddie diddler.
1: Yep.
0: You don't have to kill them. You don't have to disappear them. Mm-hmm. You just accuse them of being a kiddie diddler, and immediately everybody in the community will shun them.
1: You'd be surprised, even people who are libertarians, that kind of thing just makes them lose their minds, and all of a sudden they're, you know, they have a pitchfork like any other mob, yeah. any other normie mob. But a lot of them, you know, resist that, but it's happened to more than one person.
0: And I think it's because we're so used to trusting the government. Like, why would the government lie? You know, like, the government says Ian Freeman's a bank robber, a money launderer. Like, why would the government lie about Ian? Surely they must have evidence. They wouldn't make up something out of whole cloth. But the government does make things up out of whole cloth. They just make up flat-out lies. And we'll tell those lies as though they're truths. And if the jury believes those lies, you get convicted, so...
1: Well, I just gotta say, Forkfest.
0: Oh, yes, go back to Forkfest. Sorry about that.
1: Oh, no, not at all. It's great to be able to jump around and have lots of stuff to talk about. But the whole thing about, I just wanted to make sure that the listeners who've been hearing us promote Forkfest, they hear that it was a success because it wasn't just like, oh, a good time with our friends. Like, lots of people who had, who were visiting New Hampshire, either who've been here before or never been here before, had a really good time coming and visiting, and especially people who, even if they've been to New Hampshire itself, hadn't ever seen the community together like that and said to themselves, like, oh, this could be what it could be like every day if I just moved here and was in community with other libertarians. Like, yeah. like you were saying, how you don't have to explain yourself to the people around you.
0: Yeah,
1: oh,
0: yeah, like, we already know the same Supreme Court decisions. We know the rulings.
1: You at least know they don't believe in
0: government.
1: Enacting violence against you.
0: Yeah.
1: For no reason.
0: Which is what the government is. We don't say government. We tend to say government goons, tyrants, thugs, parasites. The mafia is my favorite. The government mafia.
1: My favorite is probably parasites and also liars and thieves and idiots. And lunatics.
0: Yes.
1: And killers.
0: Yeah.
2: Racketeers.
0: You know, what was the fat FBI agent's name? I'm forgetting this. Katie Tebow.
1: Yeah,
0: I remember.
1: She was pretty fat.
0: Yeah, she was like, the FBI has really going down on their physical fitness standards, because I saw this porker and wow, I'm like, lady, if you ever had to tackle a 6'6" bank robber hopped on muscle, it's not going to work out very well for you.
1: She's the one that came up and threatened me with coconut.
0: Yeah, you're just like, and I wish, Bonnie, we could go back and do the raid over again. You could be hard and be like, go ahead and put coconut in the pound. I don't give a crap.
1: No.
0: Well, that's what you do. Call their bluff. They won't actually, because, you know, if their FBI agents are trained. They manipulate people the way I manipulate sides of an algebraic equation. They do it. They practice it day in and day out. And so they get people to talk when even lawyers who should know better than to talk to the FBI. The only thing you should ever say to the FBI if they ever show up for any reason is, I have nothing to say.
1: You know what's crazy? After they got me to finally talk after a whole morning of me saying that I'm not going to talk because they threatened me with coconut, the weird thing that they wasted their moment of my without clarity on was to say, why do libertarians go to the Mighty Moose Mart?
0: Yeah, I remember that.
1: The other things were equally as, like, confusing in that, and I don't remember what they were now, but I was just like, I don't want to talk. You know, like, it knocked me out of it because it was so weird.
0: Yes.
1: It was such a weird question.
0: And I
1: thought they were there for drugs.
0: Yeah, and, well, I thought, because the first FBI raid, I thought they were there for drugs, too. And
1: I feel like enough time has passed, I can finally say.

0: again, maybe
1: I did through the top of the stairs, but the family let me
0: get you had coconut, or no, coconut was wandering around, but you had your bathrobe on. I said,
1: they finally let me put it on. At first, I was naked.
0: Okay. Mm-hmm. I'm sorry that happened to you, but we need to work on getting your confidence up where you're like, I'm a nudist. Go ahead and look at me naked in my beauty. And it seems to make the FBI very uncomfortable when you don't want to put on clothes around them.
1: Yeah, they did that because it's like, hey, you can't possibly say I have guns on me or whatever. Like, it's like less of a threat and stuff like that. Yeah, they put up their video of them, TJ and his husband, put up their video of that raid, and you hear him say, hide the stuff.
0: Hide the stuff, yeah. And flush it down the toilet. And we did.
1: I put that on YouTube.
0: Yeah.
1: Afterwards.
0: And so, yeah, there is a video of me and James. We had to flush, like, maybe $7,000-$8,000 worth of MDMA tablets, LSD, mescaline, cocaine, benzodiazepine.
1: Yeah, sometimes I'm plunging the toilet. No, I'm just kidding.
0: Yeah, and I know, like I said, I'm surprised the toilet didn't clog up with all the drugs we flushed down the system because we thought the FBI was here for drugs. And if I would have known they were here for child porn, I would have just said, okay.
1: Yeah, that sucks. You wasted so much.
0: Wasted so much money on, you know, the FBI and their false little raid.
1: That's nice.
0: Yeah. Well, the thing is,
1: they would have stolen it.
0: I don't think so. They said there are some interesting baked goods in the fridge. There was like a big pot Rice Krispie. Someone had made some really dank marijuana Rice Krispie treats, and they were in the fridge. And Scott Bailey said there were some interesting baked goods in the fridge, and he smiled. And I said, I can't say anything. I want to invoke my Fifth Amendment right to remain silent. And then I said, by the way, Scott, I want to snort cocaine off your chest. So that's not too gay. I mean, it might be a little gay, but...
1: That's not too gay. That's only partially gay.
0: Yeah, and James was like,
1: would you do it? It's not that gay.
2: Are the socks on or off?
0: No. How about Katie Tebow? So she's a fat white lady about my age. And you could snort cocaine off her boobs.
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0: Free Talk Live. Oh, if only everyone were to behave in the way I think they should behave, humanity would be better off. Again, it's just trying to impose one's vision on others. You can't be humane to others by being inhumane in the first place. And by forcing them to behave or do things that you want them to do or think in the way that you want them to think, that's inhumane. You're not respecting their choices as a free, sovereign individual. And that's what liberty is all about. You respect the rights of others to live their lives, even in self-destructive ways that you think are a bad choice, so that in turn, you have the right to live your life in any way that you choose. That's what it's all about. And as soon as you violate that, as soon as you take a step into the world of initiating force on others, then anything's game. You validated that it's okay to use force to get your way as far as changing other people's behavior.
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0: news this hour from Town Hall. I'm Jason Walker. FBI dramatically expanding its investigation into Georgia's 2020 election, signing hundreds of personnel to review records at Fulton County. News correspondent Ken Lorman.
1: The Bureau has assigned 260 analysts from field offices nationwide to review Fulton County election records by mid-July. Federal agents previously seized ballots and other documents as part of the probe. Although Georgia's 2020 results were recounted and audited, confirming a win by Joe Biden, President Donald Trump has long argued that the election was tainted by fraud. Supporters of the review say a thorough investigation can help answer lingering questions and bolster confidence in election integrity. Ken Lorman reporting.
0: Public policy expert and former Trump economic advisor Steve Moore says it's a great time to be an American thanks to the Trump economy, and he adds many of the young progressives over in the Democrat Party actually believe socialism works, but he's optimistic most Americans know better.
2: Free enterprise and free markets work, and communism and socialism are a failure. And of course, he was 100% correct. That's what led to the collapse of the Soviet Union. It's, guess what? Socialism doesn't work. It's why the boat people left Cuba and risked their lives to come to the United States.
0: And Moore goes on to say that America needs to be very concerned about the policies of New York Mayor and Democrat Socialist Zoran Mamdani.
2: It's very dangerous for our country that we have one of our two parties that has been taken over by a very radical group of young people, because most of these people are young. They're in their 20s and 30s and early 40s, and they really believe in this agenda. It will be the ruination of America, but I don't think that's going to happen. I think most Americans realize that what makes this country great our freedoms.
0: And more on these stories at townhall.com.
3: Been a long time since I've been this excited about a movie like The Story of Everything. 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
0: A White House report criticizing the leadership of the Smithsonian Institute.
4: A report released late on Independence Day by the White House Domestic Policy Council calls leadership at the Smithsonian Institution radical activists who cannot be trusted, especially at the National Museum of American History. And the report indicates that President Donald Trump may be getting ready to install his own team. In March, Trump said he intended to force changes at the Smithsonian with an executive order targeting funding programs that advanced dismissive narratives and improper ideology. Donna Water, Washington.
0: Efforts still on the rise with a possibility, to make wholesale changes in our Supreme Court. Democrats once again talking about packing the court. Legal experts say the idea has failed for a reason and warn that if one side changes the rules, the next may do the very same thing. Breaking news and analysis, townhall.com. That deadly heat wave continues. More from John Scott.
5: Officials believe the heat has killed at least 25 people, with 40 million people under heat alerts across the East Coast, Southeast, and Southwest. At least 18 record highs were set on the 4th of July. In the Southwest, extreme heat watches cover parts of Arizona and California, including Phoenix and Tucson, and go into effect Tuesday through Thursday. Dangerously hot conditions expected through midweek, with daytime highs reaching as high as 114 degrees. John Scott reporting.
0: Small business owners in U.S. tourist destinations say they're seeing more Americans sticking closer to home this year. Businesses around Lake Tahoe, also in Asheville, North Carolina, and Kansas City say they've noticed customers trading in overseas vacations for road trips and day excursions right here at home. More on these stories, townhall.com.
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10: Well, Rafa, his celebrity is one thing, but I heard rumors that he's really going to be a part of your pit crew. I mean, do you really trust this guy to do one of your tires? I think you could probably lift the whole car up, though, which would be kind of cool.
11: I'm going for the record. I hear the record is 7 seconds changing tires. I'm going to demolish that by half.
10: Oh, serious?
11: 3.6 seconds.
9: We're hoping he can change both tires in once, you know?
11: Both tires in once.
10: Oh, there you go! You'd have to have all the lug nut machines, though, on your fingers. I don't know. That's Bionic Shaq.
12: Look at those hands. What are you talking about, man?
11: Got it.
12: He's taken out a few sinners in his time, man. And on that note, Shaquille O'Neal, Rafa Matos, Crash Gladys, Kenny Sargent, not the original Sarge, because your daddy's the original Sarge.
11: Right.
12: Yeah, that was the first lesson I learned with him 10 years ago.
11: And his new name is Big Rafa Matos. Not Rafa Matos.
10: We do need nicknames. That's so right. There it is. Big Rafa Matos.
12: Yes. Jack, it was 1996. I was with UPN News 13 at the time in Los Angeles. I walk in, and you and I, we don't talk basketball. We start talking music. We start talking about your record in 1996 that came out. And I saw a side of you that lit up bigger than any championship. Sorry about that. Any championship that you won. You were talking something other than basketball, man. You were talking about your album. You're talking about music. Why was that so special to you?
11: I mean, as a kid, just like Rafa here, you know, we all have many dreams. You know, after this, we're going to Brazil to go surfing.
10: No, you're not.
11: So, yeah, of course. So, you know, for me, it was an opportunity to just get one of my dreams accomplished. And, you know, that particular album sold a million copies. The other ones didn't do so well, but.
10: So what? I hear 1 million.
11: Yeah.
12: That was You Can't Stop the Rain,
11: yes,
12: right?
11: Yes, yes. So, you know, I had a good time doing it. And I remember you, and you're actually better looking now than you were then. No, I'm just saying, you get better with age.
12: Well, I had the anchor do, Shaq.
11: No, I mean, but you look good, man.
12: Remember, it was me and Nui with you being News 13.
11: I remember you.
12: And you gave me grief back then, too, about my hair.
11: But you're better looking now, though.
12: Really?
11: That's all that matters.
12: Do I still look older than you?
11: No, you look younger, actually.
12: We're trying to wrap this up. Now, you know.
11: Okay, I'm sorry.
12: Shaquille O'Neal, Rafa Matos, Crash Gladys, Kenny Sargent. You hear me all right? Got audio out there? All right, here we go. Tony Stewart and Speed Freaks Pitch. Tony, you signed all those happy autographs. The oddest thing that you signed in your life?
13: Eddie, what's the oddest thing you signed?
14: Artificial
13: leg. Yeah, I forgot about that.
14: The guy took it off,
13: put it on the table, and put it back on and walked out.
12: So, Tony Stewart, the oddest thing that you signed has been?
13: A wooden leg.
12: What did you do with it?
13: Just signed and gave it back to him and watched him put it back on and walk away.
12: Tony Stewart, what about women in the pits in NASCAR? What do you think about that?
13: Unless they're working on race cars, there's no room for them.
12: Why is that?
13: What else are they down there for?
12: What about... You wanted me to come back and something at you, didn't you? Tony Stewart, would you drive a car for Robbie Gordon?
13: Possibly one day. Maybe at the Indy 500 one day. We've talked about that.
12: What about off-road?
13: Only if he lets me drive. I don't want to ride with him. Not that I don't trust him, but, you know, I had problems getting sick of Watkins Glen. I can imagine what it's going to feel like riding with him in an off-road truck because he doesn't live for anything.
12: Indy 500 or Daytona 500?
13: Indy 500. For sure.
12: Tony, when you've got fans lined up like this, is there anything that you lose, meaning delirium or so forth, when fans get this crazy?
13: No, not necessarily. You just got to worry about You got to worry about the women's stalker fans, but that's pretty cool to have too at times. So they can get a little bit crazy at times, so which is cool.
12: What about dude stalker fans? You get those, Tony?
13: No, we immediately have them escorted from the premises.
15: It's gonna be why we want to raise hell about loudness and what we do for a living, huh? I
12: know. It's gonna be 110 degrees out here today, brother. You're not gonna be smelling too damn good once you get out of that car.
15: Well, I didn't think about that, but I don't have a bad habit of smelling myself, so I don't have anybody out here to smell me either, so I think I'll be all right till I get in the coach and get a shower.
12: So, in other words, Hamilton just put me in my place, didn't he? But, dude, when you come out to
15: California... What are you smelling me, anyhow?
12: I'm not smelling you.
15: Oh, okay.
12: You come out to California, you expect maybe upper 70s, lower 80s. Brother, this is some hot ass.
15: Yeah, it's going to be like some sweating ass, isn't it? But no, but I tell you what, the racetrack, in all seriousness, the racetrack has been doing really well. We thought as the temperature got real high on it, it would really start slipping and sliding, but this is a hell of a racetrack. It'll be a great race.
12: When you do have a race like this, and you've got, these are a lot of laps for a big speedway for you guys. When do you, there's got to be a time when you kind of lose yourself, meaning you start thinking about what's going on next week, or you got to do some shopping for your girl or something like that.
15: No, I mean, if you take your mind off, as fast as we are at this place, if you take your mind off what you're doing, you end up in trouble somewhere. But as far as shopping for my girl, I thought this was shot for me. You know what I mean?
12: I know what the hell I was going to ask you. Who was that? Who was that damn you were talking about the other day?
15: They just said somebody from a crew come down, and they said a little short dude come down and tried crawling up on the pit box, couldn't get up there. And I just said it was a dude. I didn't mean that bad, but that's what I used to call my ex-crew chief, Jimmy Ellis, who's the crew chief on Casey Mears' call. We used to call him, did you know? But
12: well, Hamilton Jr. is short, and you can call him that.
15: He is. I call him Mini Me.
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19: 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Continue on with our flashbacks as we celebrate 26 years of the Freak Nation. Kyle Busch has been coming in here since he was 17, 18 years old. We go back to 2008 after he won, I believe at the time, he was at the Busch Series or Nationwide Series race at Texas Motor Speedway. Crasher, yours truly, and Brad Gilley, who's now part of PRN. Love that guy, man. We did the post-race for 105.3 The Fan, which was the official station of Texas Motor Speedway at the time. So you'll have that, and then at Worldwide Technology Raceway with Kyle Busch's last Cup Series win in 2023. Enjoy.
2: The big winner from today's O'Reilly 300, Kyle Busch. Much better afternoon than it was a night for you last night, right?
3: Yeah. Well, I mean, last night was still good. It was a great night for us there. We were able to finish second, but wish we could have won that thing with everything Ballou's been through this week and all that. But here today, we got one there. So it was pretty special, you know, to bring Farm Bureau their first win of the year and bring Joe Gibbs Racing. I think it's their 19th now series win. And so it's been a phenomenal season, and it's been a lot of fun.
2: We loved your press conference last night.
23: Oh, yeah.
2: I mean, that was like legendary, where you just kind of threw down on, you're not going to hold back on the engines or whatever.
3: Yeah, I didn't. I totally lashed out and pretty much said what I thought. And, you know, I said, I ain't going to sugarcoat this, Annie. You know, the NASCAR rulebook plain ass sucks. And so we're looking for some changes on the Toyota side. I mean, they took away from us this year and on the truck and Nationwide side. Luckily, we're still able to run as well on the Nationwide side because our cars are so good. But, you know, our trucks, we don't quite have the support and the technology and everything at Ballou Motorsports like Harvick Incorporated does. So I might just have to draw up a new series logo for NASCAR for the remainder of the year. That's Harvick Inc. series. So
2: whoa! Nice!
3: I'm sure Wayne Ott will like that next week. Wrong year to be a part of the Toyota guys, I guess. But
23: we're like somebody has something after you, huh?
3: I don't know. I guess it's – I've made a lot of rules in this sport, so
2: – yeah, you have. You made the age rule. I mean, you started when you were 16 making rules in this sport.
3: I've made a lot of rules in this sport, so –
23: Is that California Speedway where you couldn't run?
3: Yeah, that was California.
23: Because of tobacco laws at that time or something?
3: Yeah.
23: Yeah.
3: Yeah. The Surgeon General, whatever, had a case for me or something.
23: Is that serious?
2: Where they're taking the power away from you, from what I understand, the trucks is with the restrictor plates.
3: Yeah.
2: Why can't – smaller holes, bigger holes. What's the problem with just the restrictor plates?
23: Everybody having the same.
2: I understand that. Well, why can't you work around that?
3: Well, we're trying, and you know we're doing the best we can. But the amount of the restriction that they're doing, I don't know what the sizes are exactly. Let's just say that you know the Chevrolets they get an inch, and the Toyotas they have only a 7/8 hole. That's the only air that's going into the engine, so you're basically starving the engine of air. And so the only other way to work around that is to do what guys did back in the day, but NASCAR tech is too tough, you know. Drill holes and studs and intake manifold. They were drilling holes
2: gaskets
3: through the bolts.
2: Yeah,
3: and I've heard they were putting, you know, like a needle, like you know, for shots and stuff like doctors have, you know, they were taking the needle out of that and sticking it through the carburetor gasket and sucking air through there.
2: Yeah.
3: I mean, it's just crazy the way that they would try.
2: What would you do in your Legends car days with those things? I mean, you had to have tried some tricks, right?
3: My stuff was bone stock, man.
2: Oh, my gosh. Yeah, as was everyone's out there.
3: They were.
2: Including the guy with, like, the chrome molly chassis and all these other things.
3: Yeah, so. I've heard of some of those. I never had one.
2: So
3: I didn't have the funding for that.
2: You didn't have the funding for that?
3: No, I didn't.
2: You beat them straight up?
3: I had to.
2: So, well, that's awesome. It's fun to see you in victory lane.
23: Absolutely.
2: The controversy you create and all those other things. When's the last time you've been in NASCAR's hauler?
3: Bristol.
2: In Bristol?
3: Yeah, not too long ago.
2: Oh, that was with you and Carl.
3: Yeah.
2: That's right. That,
3: yeah.
2: Which was
3: the time
2: exciting.
3: Before that, I hadn't been there in 2 years.
2: Wow.
3: Yeah, I was racking it in, man.
2: So now, I mean, it's been a while. Why not do the T-shirt with...
3: I'll have to go to my agent on that one.
23: TruthCommunication.com. No.
2: All right, I'll back off that. Just because we were buds, we played paintball together. Yeah. So
3: see, now Wayne understands. He can take some jokes. You know, Wayne Otten. He's all right. He's
2: with
3: cool.
2: The truck series.
3: Yeah, he's cool. Like I'll bust him up and stuff like that. But Helton, he don't like that, and Darby, they don't like that, and so those guys, you know, they have a little bit of a rasp on their shoulder, I guess. They don't like to hear it as much.
23: It's more of a thing of NASCAR wants it because they know it's publicity, but at the same time, in the public eye, they're going, They're like, yeah, come here, bring it. No, hold it back. It's like they're doing a little bit of the balance act there.
3: Yeah, and they got a bust on you, too, so I might get a couple speeding penalties here.
2: Really?
3: In the next couple of weeks or something.
2: Interesting.
23: I don't know. Kyle, I don't want to just beat on a dead horse what people have been talking about for a while, but I've got to ask because we got so many people driving home that want to know, how do you think this whole year has gone on your Cup side of things? It should we Jimmy-proof the chase and not go to the same 10 races, or what do you think is wrong? This should have been your championship by far.
3: Well, I mean, even in the old point system, it's not our championship. You know, I think we're still 150 or something back in the old system. So, I mean, we've got a chance in the old system. I mean, the new system, we're out of it. We've been out of it for a while, but I don't know what to do to it. I mean, it's actually probably been more of a story to see that Jimmy Johnson come from as far back to surpass us. He's leading in the old system, too, right now. So,
23: interesting.
3: And, you know, Carl's second by a couple, and then we're back like 150. So, it's go to jski.com. You can find all that information.
23: Interesting. Yeah, but you would have been third instead.
3: We would have been third and still had a shot instead of 12th and out of it. Yeah. I still at least would have had a seat at the banquet, but I don't think I'm going to New York.
0: Got any big plans for celebrations tonight?
3: Tonight? Joe just wanted to go get hammered, but
2: Joe?
3: Yeah, I think that's cheese and crackers hammered.
2: Oh, okay.
3: So, there's no plans for tonight. I think we'll just lay low.
23: Good take-in or delivery food that comes here to your motorhome.
3: Is that right?
2: Yeah, the Speedway Club, you guys can order food from the Speedway Club to get delivered to your motorhome.
3: Oh, wow.
23: Cool.
2: There's a concierge trailer over there.
3: Well, I'll have to check that out. Maybe get some dinner.
2: Yeah.
23: Dinner and chef.
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13: There are those last couple of restarts when I was able to just keep securing that top spot off of turn two. That was really important.
23: Stage two, when Blaney appeared to be running away with it, were you guys just kind of being cautious and just testing things and waiting till the end?
13: Yeah, I was just relaxing and taking a break and easy because I knew it was a 5.5 hour race, you know. No, I was running my butt off in order to get up there and take the lead from him, but I just couldn't do it at that point in the race. So
23: no coffee break, no rowdy break?
13: Yeah, rowdy. I was powering up on the rowdy every time we came down pit road to get more juked up so I could go out there and step on the gas.
8: Kyle Busch, your race winner from Worldwide Technology Raceway. We got a hard break coming up, dude. I know you got to get the hell out of here. You got your wife and your two kids waiting on your man. Thanks for doing this, as always.
13: No worries, of course. Great to see you guys. Appreciate that.
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1: Hey, affiliates, sorry about us running long. Single shot on the lead host there, Richard C. Suave. There we go. Sorry about we're running long here, Freak Nation, but when you have flashbacks like this, you get a little long-winded, don't you, Freak Nation? We'll continue on with me again talking gibberish to world-class freaking athletes like Scott Dixon and Will Power and James Hinchcliffe. This is from 2013 pre-Indy 500 press conference, like the Thursday before the race. And we just kind of go with the flow, Freak Nation. Enjoy it as we celebrate 26 years of Speed Freaks. Scott Dixon joins Crash Gladys, Kenny Sargent here in Speed Freaks Pitch. And pull out your wallet. I bet I got more money.
2: I bet you have.
1: I bet I got more money in my wallet than you do.
2: I got like the New Zealand pesos in here.
1: What do you have? How much?
2: Oh, I must have been in there. Look at that. I'm in the
1: Hell yeah, you beat my ass. I've got 25.
2: I got $3.50.
1: There were some freaking hundies in there, bro.
2: They're not real. I just carried them in there so I look like a baller.
1: And I've heard that. Looks like a baller. And I've heard that about Chip Ganassi. He doesn't pay you guys real money. It's like Monopoly money.
2: It is, you know. And, the payments are on time, though, even though it's Monopoly money.
1: has he been late on...
2: You get in trouble for that, man.
1: Has he been late on a payment before?
2: Pardon?
1: Has Chip Ganassi been late on a payment to Scott Dixon before?
2: He has not. And he would have a good credit score because I've been with the guy for 12 years. So, you know, if he needs a loan or anything, I'll stand right by him.
1: Is it true that Chip Ganassi is going to start tuning into you and using your workout regimen to get his waistline back down to 32 inches?
2: I haven't heard that. You got an inline story on that? Or?
1: I don't know. Chip Ganassi, he's looking pretty spelt.
2: I know he has been working out lately, a lot lately. So... You know, it's the course of time, though, right? You have to do that as you get older.
1: Right.
2: You know, Dario's going down a very similar route right now. He reached 40, so, you know, he has to get up and get on his, you know, cycle in the morning and do the big hour stretch so he can actually move around.
1: Could you imagine Chip Ganassi in some of those tight bike shorts?
2: I've seen it.
1: Oh, no.
2: Yeah.
1: You've seen Ganassi in those bike shorts?
2: It's impressive, man. Impressive. They were yellow, bright yellow. I feel like we should probably step away from the Ganassi thing a bit here. I'll be jobless.
3: Yeah, that's a banana conversation we don't want to have. No, but Dario, yeah, like you said, he had his birthday the other day. Sucks that it's on race week, though. You guys can't take him out and give him a real 40th.
2: Well, yeah, but it was on bump day, so, you know, it was unfortunate, I guess, the part that we all had to go different places for the media tour, so we couldn't all be with him in New York for his birthday, so, but, you know, we'll make a good go of it after the race this Sunday.
1: With a teammate like Dario, he's so friendly and the kind guy, but once he puts the shield down, do you know that side of Dario?
2: Yeah, he's an ass, man. Look, you know, I finished second to him twice here at the 500. He's relentless, but no, he's a great guy. But you know, obviously very, very competitive. So, you know, these, you know, maybe hitting 40 might change something, but I doubt it. He's getting a little more grey hair, which is he may have to start using just for men. He might have to talk to Alio actually and see what he uses all the time.
1: That's true, because that is pitch black.
2: That's a good black right there.
1: Yeah.
2: That's a lot of Sharpie.
1: Is that Brazilian black? We're not going to talk. I don't want to talk any racing. I do want to talk a little bit about you and your wife on Twitter.
2: Oh, yeah.
1: Oh, yeah. It's like, dude, I mean, Scott Dixon, when we were running that little go-kart series 15 years ago, look at you now. I mean, you're all over Twitter showing your stuff, your kids, your wife. That's just not the Scott Dixon that I knew back in the day.
2: I'm guessing you're talking about the New Year's picture.
1: Yeah.
2: Is that? Yeah, with the green man.
1: Yeah.
2: Hey, you know, we'd had a few beverages, and we thought it was an appropriate thing to do. You know, is go outside. We're in a cottage in England, obviously with not much to do. You know, is either get outside, get naked, take some pictures, or sit inside and play Monopoly. So, what would you rather do with a wife like that?
1: Well, for some reason biscuits comes to mind.
2: Biscuits. There we go. I knew that was coming up.
1: Will Powers joins us here in the Speed Freaks Pits, James Hinchcliffe. James, when you were in the Freak Nation last, you said when you win your next race, you were going to do what around the track? Yeah! Do you remember what you were going to do once you won the next race?
4: I remember it, but it involved me being less clothed than I am now. I had forgot about that. Can I be dead honest with you? I was a few drinks in when we had that conversation. Now, I'm not saying that that means it's I'm not going to do it. I'm just saying that's probably why I forgot.
1: What you said, what you, and of course it was me that instigated this, was when you won your next race, you were going to wear dolphin shorts and jogging shoes and run the track in dolphin shorts.
4: But if I recall, the deal also stated that you had to provide the dolphin shorts.
3: Oh, I do believe that is true.
1: I had to provide them?
4: Yeah, I think if you go back to the I'm not just saying this. I actually remember that.
1: Dude, I can roll some dolphin shorts, man.
4: Yeah. I've just always wanted to be you.
2: Actually, I've always wanted to ruin your interview too. So he's like, if you're there in the interview, you see him walk past, you know he's coming.
4: No, he's like, I'm such a big fan of yours. I've always wanted to be you, and so I sat here. I sometimes sleep in your bed when you're away.
2: Really?
4: Because you tweet that you're not home.
2: Now, like two race wins, 18th in the championship. If you want to be me, that's fine, dude.
4: You know what? When you put it that way.
2: 12 months. James, what do you think is going to happen on the first lap with your teammates up front there?
4: I think that we're going to go five wide and come out 1, 2, 3, 4, 5 on the first lap.
2: Right, yeah. Well, I wasn't thinking that, actually. Oh, but that could happen.
4: Weird that you didn't think, because I thought that was pretty... Everybody was thinking
3: obvious.
4: That.
2: Yeah, I mean... You know, my question to you is, what do you think that the restarts, this is a serious question, where should the restarts go? Because last year, to me, they were way too late and looked kind of ridiculous.
4: I remember a time when some guys would, like, gas it on the back straight, and that was the start. That's probably too early.
2: That's too early.
4: I like between 3 and 4.
2: Between 3 and 4, I agree.
4: Yeah.
2: I think we need to just, I think most people agree with that. Everyone I speak to, in fact.
4: Yeah.
3: Why are you asking boring racing questions?
2: All right, come on, ask something different.
3: Okay.
2: Your girlfriend has a sister here.
4: Yes.
2: And, you know, I just want to know, has she got her eye on any drivers? Sister, obviously, your girlfriend's got her eye on plenty of drivers, but...
4: Yeah, exactly, right. No, the means to an end, anyway. being from Australia, like, Briscoe, I think she's maybe got her eye on him a little bit, but he's taken, so I don't know. Who's single?
2: Ariel, Dario Franchitti,
4: EJ.
2: EJ Viso, but he's kind of...
4: Yeah, she's tall.
2: Yeah.
4: Carlos
2: Santana.
4: A rookie. Let's not go...
2: Carlos Santana is single.
4: Yeah. Have you seen his hair?
2: Yeah, he's bald with mud guards.
4: No, not Carlos Santana. No, never mind. Sorry. Never mind. It's fine.
2: Oh, why? What about
4: Carlos Munoz refuses to wear hats.
2: So?
4: No, he loves... He's got this, like, coiffed hair thing going on, and he refuses to wear hats.
2: He also refuses to use all the racetrack.
4: Yeah, we really need to teach him that there's more track to use there. He should really get down there and use it.
2: I know, it's weird. Like, you can't...
4: Hoodie! Come.
2: Hoodie, I was just saying that you were single. His girlfriend's sister is single, and they look just the same. So,
4: just blonde.
2: So you,
4: blonde.
2: One's blonde.
4: Exactly. I don't know if I'm single.
2: You're a wanker then. Just like you?
3: Yeah.
4: So what are we talking about here? Anything
3: girls!
2: Oh man, this is all gone bad.
5: Has it been lame or has it been good?
1: Oh, yeah, there you go. Who looks, Oriel, in your opinion, who looks better in a banana hammock? Will Power or Hinchcliffe?
2: Such a tough choice. I mean, they're both...
4: They're both so gorgeous.
2: Yeah, I mean, it would be a hard one. I'm glad I'm not a woman, because I would have real trouble.
1: Who looks better in a Speedo? Oil or Power?
2: Actually, I do like Speedos.
4: Well, here's the thing.
2: Your
4: preferences.
2: Yeah, I'm very hairy.
5: You are hairy?
2: Yeah.
4: I mean, I think
2: I'm being your teammate.
4: I think.
5: No. Oh, damn! Look at that!
2: That's crazy.
4: Wow. He has like a light forest. He has like a deep jungle thing going on. Brazilian style kind of jungle.
2: You got Moscow.
1: Okay, so, I know, but hold on. One more thing. The winner of this race has to shave both of your backs. Deal?
6: What?
4: Yeah, that's fine. I don't have any hair on my back, so that's fine.
1: Oh, yeah, you can pretend. If you win the race, you have to shave
4: your head.
1: Well, what? No, shave backs or stomachs.
4: Eyebrows.
1: Eyebrows?
6: No.
4: They grow back.
1: Chest.
4: Right?
6: Not eyebrows.
3: Yeah.
4: Well, I don't know where this is going, but I'm not liking it.
1: His name is Oriel Servia. Will Power. This instant, that scratch is getting... And you are welcome, Freak Nation. We'll end the show next. Speed Freaks Pits, Lucas Oil Studios.
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0: Freak Nation again, celebrating 26 years of Speed Freaks, June 25th in 2000. 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We purchased 1 hour, and I think for 6 months we continued to purchase that 1 hour until the radio station learned that they could make money off of it. And we didn't pay anything. People started making money. And then we blossomed into a number of other affiliates and debuted on Speed Channel in 2004. We were on there for 2 or 3 years. It went to ESPN, ESPN2, gosh, NBC.
1: MAV TV, Racer Network. 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
0: Racer, and now on FS2.
1: Yeah.
0: And now with social media, I can only imagine, Crasher, with the proliferation of social media now versus what we had then when MySpace was the only thing, Cole Cusimano, that was even anywhere close. We had, I believe, the founder of Three Shot, the founder of Napster.
1: Oh, that's right.
0: In the studio with us in Los Angeles.
1: After a NASCAR race, right? Or was
0: it
1: an IndyCar race?
0: So, I think it was sponsoring a car.
1: Yeah.
2: Wow.
0: And Napster. I think that's when the Metallica stuff was blowing up. But, again, social media.
1: Oh, we put off YouTube. We put it off thinking there's no way we want social media to compete with our show otherwise.
0: Yeah.
1: So we put off YouTube until after COVID.
0: Well, hold on. We started a YouTube channel way before that.
1: Oh, yeah.
0: We just put some old videos up there.
1: We just didn't do anything with it. Yeah. That's just weird to me. And now everybody's on YouTube.
2: That is, yeah.
0: Nicole, you're right. During the break, you mentioned when you were watching those interviews how you just don't see any of that from anybody else.
2: You don't. No, the IndyCar stuff especially. Like, we need more of that, like, showcasing the personalities and the humor of these athletes, and of course us here at Speed Freaks. So I mean, it'd be great to kind of revive that little segment, I guess, going forward for IndyCar, for NASCAR, for all these different series, just to showcase what people are missing, essentially.
0: Well, when you're in with a driver or a series, you can do that. And with IndyCar, I feel, well, and we do that to a degree with any driver we have on. I feel comfortable enough to go in and talk to him about crazy ass. NASCAR can be a different story because it's NASCAR, but IndyCar, NHRA, those two series,
1: Supercross. You can go
0: Supercross, or at least
1: for the most part,
0: you can go deep. Because, again, for the most part, these men and women realize I risk my life every weekend in a race car or on two wheels. Some D-bag asking me about shaving somebody's back. That's nothing. And strapping on a freaking 5-point going 330 miles an hour. Right?
2: Yeah, it's true.
1: And it takes their mind away from the stresses that are being a race car driver.
2: Yeah. I mean, if I was an athlete, I don't want to answer those questions. They're fun. It's not like the Monday quarterbacking, per se, you know? So. But Richie made a good point, too. It's like a lot of these drivers are like PR trained nowadays, so it's hard to kind of break that mold of having a personality. But us here at Speed Freak, or you guys, I should say, are notorious for that. So.
1: You're a part of it. The thing is, that's one of the reasons I get so upset at people. It seems like a lot of the NASCAR paddock crushing Carson Hocevar. Okay, he might still need to rein in some of his skills on track. But my God, he's got a personality that can take your series into the stratosphere. Allow that. Like, Kyle Larson, okay, I know you joked when you said you have his Twitch account popping up constantly on your feeds, and that when you get into them, you think that he's just an 8-year-old. It's just, embrace it, because he's not you, and he's not the next guy. He is himself. And that is so necessary right now in all sports, but especially in NASCAR.
2: Right. And I think Steve Letarte actually spoke to that exactly pre-race. He said there's an authenticity that Carson Hocevar has that the sport's been lacking for so long, which is dead on. So
0: I was editing during the post-race of the NASCAR race, and they were

0: talking about, at the very end, they had Carson Hocevar, and they said, Carson, we're going to let you get back to signing autographs.
1: Mm-hmm.
0: I didn't see it, but just the fact that they said, I guess he was sticking around outside of his hauler, signing autographs.
2: Hmm. Which is not typical of NASCAR drivers post-race.
1: No, not at all.
0: Nor IndyCar, but NHRA, absolutely.
2: Yeah, NHRA is there from morning till evening, yeah.
0: I went to one of my favorite mistresses, ChatGPT, and for the most part, she's right. I said, give me the name of motorsports drivers, motorsports personalities, that died during our tenure, 26 years. And I'm double-checking most of these, and they look correct. Over the last 26 years, and I'm sure there are some that we're missing, but the prominent ones, Adam Petty, Kenny Irwin Jr., Tony Roper, Dale Earnhardt, Roger Ward, Paul Dana, Scott Kalita, Eric Medlin, Peter Brock, Colin McRae, World Rally Series champion.
2: So, do they have Darrell Russell? Speaking of those drag racers,
0: we're not done yet.
2: But I thought Darrell was before Medlin. Maybe not.
0: I don't think they're going.
2: Oh, okay. Okay.
0: Yeah, they're not necessarily going. Scott Coletta, Eric Medlin, Peter Brock, Colin McRae, Dan Weldon, Jason Leffler.
2: Oh yeah.
0: Richie, do you remember Jules Bianchi? You don't remember him. He was an up and comer. Driving for Ferrari back in the day, that a lot of folks thought that he was going to be the
3: next. He was the last Formula One driver to lose his life during a race.
0: Mm-hmm.
3: And that was 2014, I think. Yeah, young French driver. And, yeah, he was in his case, he crashed and he ended up hitting some sort of equipment off the track, and unfortunately he did survive initially, but he ended up passing away like 6 or 8 months later due to his injuries.
1: Wow.
2: Jules Bianchi and Justin Wilson, IndyCar driver, they were basically the two drivers that fully spearheaded the necessity for the halo, the, what does IndyCar call it, the aero screen.
0: Mm-hmm.
2: Their two accidents were when drivers finally put their foot down and said, no more. We need some sort of a better, more stable, safe cockpit. And they have it now.
0: It was Suzuka where he struck the safety vehicle.
2: Vehicle?
0: Yeah.
1: It's wild to me that it was like that recently, too. Like, 2014 or even later than that? Because, I mean, you look at these open-wheel cars, it doesn't look like they have much protection, even right now. So for it to come that late for a safety advancement is pretty insane to me.
2: Yeah, and if it wasn't for the drivers putting their foot down, it might not have happened, and we would have had more fatalities because, oh my gosh, people inside the paddocks and also especially the fan bases were like, no, it's open wheel for a reason. It's open wheel, open cockpit. It's like, nah, can we have our drivers survive, please?
1: Yeah, exactly. Jeez.
2: Yeah, that was the teams. The 20 teams were wicked because of all that, the screaming on both sides of the argument.
0: So Darrell Russell, NHRA, Nikki Hayden.
2: Oh, yeah.
0: And that wasn't on his motorcycle. That was due to his bike accident. John Andretti, Bobby Unser, Chris Economaki, Ken Block, Gilles LeFerrin, Cale Yarborough.
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0: News this hour from Town Hall. I'm Jason Walker. Federal authorities say in 2 months, a major anti-crime operation in Illinois resulting in charges against 179 people in 140 federal cases targeting violent crime in Chicago and in Rockford. More from correspondent Ken Lorman.
1: Officials say Operation New Dawn has also led to the arrest of more than 300 fugitives and the recovery of 24 missing or kidnapped children. The U.S. Attorney's Office says the operation focused on gun crimes, robberies, kidnappings, drug trafficking, and other violent offenses. Pro-law enforcement officials are praising the effort as evidence that aggressive federal prosecutions and swift arrest can deter crime and improve public safety by intervening before more violence occurs. Ken Lorman reporting.
0: A California farmer is giving away free nectarines amid a legal dispute with a food distribution company, claiming that exclusive rights over the variety of white nectarine that the farmer grows. Cesar Mora has been unable to sell his crop for the second year in a row due to that lawsuit. A trial is slated to begin later this month. Not a Warder reports on President Trump's pardoning of 11 people.
2: President Donald Trump pardoned 11 people Friday, including 9 the White House said helped people bypass emissions control systems on vehicles. Also pardoned, Adam Kidon, who was sentenced to nearly 6 years in prison for fraud and conspiracy, and the 11th person pardoned, ranch owner Jack Harvard. The White House did not say what he was pardoned for, but praised him for allowing the U.S. military and NATO troops to train on his land for free.
0: Australian Prime Minister Anthony Albanese condemning senators who blocked changes to the social media ban for youngsters under 16. More on these stories, townhall.com.
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0: A new warning taking shape around the Supreme Court. Here's correspondent Bill Alexander.
4: With no constitutional number of justices, Congress can set the court size. And Democrats are once again talking about packing it. Senate hopeful Graham Platner of Maine calls for ending lifetime appointments, while former presidential nominee Kamala Harris has floated Supreme Court reform, including expanding the court. Legal experts say the idea has failed for a reason and warn that if one side changes the rules, the next may do the same. I'm Bill Alexander.
0: Authorities in California say former House Speaker Nancy Pelosi's husband has been involved in a hit and run, could face charges. They say Paul Pelosi hit a parked car, briefly stopped, then drove away. But a witness called 911. He was not driving under the influence at the time and was not officially arrested. He did plead guilty to DUI in 2022. Breaking news and analysis, townhall.com. More trouble in the Red Sea. Correspondent Rika Ann Garcia.
5: A cargo ship has come under attack off the coast of Yemen in the Red Sea. The United Kingdom Maritime Trade Operations Center reported the attack off of Yemen. The UK MTO says the ship was reportedly under attack by unknown armed assailants. The UK MTO also says authorities are investigating and no group immediately claimed the attack. Yemen's Houthi rebels have threatened to begin attacking ships again, though they have not been carrying out any attacks. Somali pirates also have been active further away in the Gulf of Aden recently. I'm Rika Ann Garcia.
0: Rushes on to Venezuela to identify loved ones before it's too late. More than 2,200 people have died in the earthquakes, and the country is overwhelmed with bodies that officials are struggling to collect and identify. More on these stories, townhall.com.
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8: 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Ha ha! The Video Game Review. Yeah! The Video Game Review. What what? The Video Game Review. Ha! The Video Game Review. What what what? The Video Game Review. The Video Game Review.
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10: Hey, thank you so much, and welcome to another live edition of the Video Game Review. I am your host, Rick Tittle, coming to you from San Francisco Sports Byline, USA, nationally syndicated all across the lower and contig, also Alaska, Hawaii, bleeding over into Canada and Mexico as well. Great to have you with us wherever you are listening, and this is the only hour all week that let me talk about video games. So get in and get heard if you are a video game enthusiast like me. I don't make them. I don't know how to make them, but I am a gamer. I like playing them. And I have my own taste, so do you. And I'd love to hear what you have to say about what's new in your video game world. 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And we will talk video games with you. 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Use the email address to answer a simple question. 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Got an interview coming up in segment two of about 15 minutes from now with Lindsay Barnett. She is back with Backyard Sports, as that is now in a new incarnation. Very exciting times for Lindsay and Backyard Sports franchise, the new baseball game. We will talk to her. Also, Dan Patrick channel we are on. That's Sirius XM 211. You're doing a great job. And around the world on the American Forces Radio Network. We know the troops love the video games. We love the troops. You keep us safe and allow us to do stuff like this back home. So stay safe and come home soon. The Twitter is at Rick Tittle. Sorry, not going to say X. And Titillating Sports with Rick Tittle on Facebook and CRN Digital Plus 2 on the cable system. Come on back.

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Thank you for that, and welcome back to the video game review. My name is Rick Tittlewitz, and nice to have you with us wherever you are listening in this great land of ours, and that's so foreign lands. Just kidding, they're all great. I hope you had a good 4th, 250th birthday. Maybe watch a little World Cup, and then when you get a chance, you got to play some video games. We know you're getting it in. If you're listening to this show, we know you're getting it in. And with everything going on with the 250 celebrations and big cities and tiny towns across this great land of, I don't know, my voice always gets southern. I talk about the great, well, I talk about college football too, the Alabama versus Oklahoma. It just, forgive me. Anyway, and then the World Cup, so exciting. There was some news that came down this week that maybe slipped in between the cracks, and that is Sony announced on Wednesday that it will not be making any more physical discs for new PlayStation games starting in 2028, right in January. So that means we have about a year and a half left of new shiny disc games. That doesn't mean you won't be able to play them anymore. It's just not going to make any new ones. It's going to be all digital future. And so that means everything's going to be sold through the PlayStation Store and other retailers. I mean, right now you can pick up what looks like a gift card and it's got a code on it and in a brick and mortar store, but you will not be able to get it on a disc. And physical copies have, of course, been the staple of gaming culture for everyone. It's all we had. And it's going to be bittersweet. And I can tell you, I don't like it. I don't like downloading games. I'm okay with DLC. There's two things that suck about downloading games. The number one is that these AAA titles are so fat now, they take up loads of memory. And I don't care what kind of hard drive you have. If you've got maybe 5-6 big games, that's it. And so you got to delete them and transfer them back. It was great on the PS4 when they had an external hard drive. You could play off the external hard drive. And yet when we got the new technology, they go, well, we don't want that anymore. We don't want to make it easy on our gamers, which was really lame. And they said, oh, you can still use an external hard drive. You just transfer your games over to that. So I still got to do all this extra legwork when something that was better was invented earlier. And now it's almost like saying the new cars in 2028 won't have reverse. Just go around in a big old circle. Yeah, but we had something good. You can put it in neutral and push it. That's basically what that is. That's bad when you crack yourself up. But I remember 5-6 years ago at the Game Developers Conference, it was pre-pandemic, and they said, the shiny disc, when will it go away? And they were like, no plans yet. Well, now we have the news. And Sony said that the fourth quarter of the fiscal year 2025, that digital downloads were 85%. Of all PS4 and PS5 games. Physical copies, just 15%. But anyway, I told you the one thing of the two that sucks about DLC. One is the games are too fat. Look, if we could store all your games on the hard drive, I wouldn't have too big a problem with it. You know, but can you imagine like on your iPhone and they say, well, you can only have 20 songs, right? Well, then you can delete those and put 20 new songs on. I'm like, no, that sucks. So, to me, the biggest problem is you can never sell that game. Even if it's $5, you can never lend it to a friend. Well, you could institute a remote play protocol. No. You know, you can't put it on your shelf. You can't hold it in your hands, man. I remember a few years ago when I was re-upping my GameStop membership, and it was before Game Informer went out of business. They're back now, but they're like, do you get a free subscription? Do you want the physical copy of the magazine or the digital? And I always said physical, and they always were like, whoa. I thought you said physical for a second.
that's wrong. I said, no, I'd like to hold the magazine in my hand. I read enough on my phone. You want to read a magazine on my phone? No. But getting back to GameStop, do you know how many GameStops have closed in the last 2 years? Yeah, you're right. Good guess. 1,300. So this comes just after GTA 6 fans reacted very negatively after learning that the game's physical edition will be a box with a download code in it. I don't know if you heard that. No shiny disc. And this is a way they can control your games even more. And I don't like it. You know, it was always weird to me when, like, I'd be in an office and there'll be, like, 20 cubicles and each one had its own $89 copy of Windows 95. And I was like, why don't you just use one copy and put it out? Well, that's software piracy. You know, it's like I buy a book and then I give it to my brother. That's literature piracy. Yeah, but I own this. You know, and when you own software, you don't really own it. I mean, you do, but you can't do anything you want with it, even if you're not making revenue on it. So, look, it's not worth crying over. But, and we knew it was coming, right? So, now on a separate post on Wednesday, Sony also announced the closing of the digital stores for PS3 and the Vita. I was very excited about the Vita because I had the PSP, and then they go, sorry about no analog stick on left and right. We're going to have a new one called the Vita. I forgot what the placeholder name was, but anyway. Sony said PS3 and PS Vita represent an important era in our PlayStation history, so this was not an easy decision for us to make. Yeah, in other words, that's gone out with the dodo. You know, the PS3 came out 20 years ago. The Vita was 5 years later. It was mostly because, boy, this PSP, remember the UMDs? I still have tons of those UMDs. The Universal Media Discs. I remember there was a show, I don't know if it was on MTV, it was called Viva La Bam. It was Bam Margera's, like, Jackass spinoff. They went to his house. And they sent me, like, every episode on it. UMD to give away, and I remember one day I just lying in bed, I look up at this, it's like 4:15 in the morning, and I watched like 8 Viva La Bams in a row on my PSP. Remember I bought on the Holy Grail on a UMD. That's all. I mean, it's almost like talking about Model T Fords and high button boots at this point, because they're all going away. But anyway, we knew it was coming, and as I said, it's not super depressing news. It's just kind of lame. And so if you want a shiny disc, you still have a year and a half to buy yourself, except for GTA 6, a shiny disc. All right, I'm Rick Tittle. We will come on back on the other side with Lindsay Barnett. Good stuff.

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0: Thank you for that. Welcome back to the show. Rick Tittle with you coast to coast and around the world on the American Forces Radio Network. It's our pleasure to welcome to the show Lindsay Barnett. She founded Playground Productions after spending nearly a decade teaching second grade in the Chicago public school system. And during the pandemic, she was trying to find some high-quality video games for her students, seeking alternatives to some of the more violent and inappropriate games. And she thought, hey, I remember backyard sports. And Lindsay, welcome to the show. That's when you moved in. You said, I'm taking over backyard sports, right?
1: That's right. Yes. Put in the back in backyard.
0: By the way,
1: thanks for having me.
0: Sure. I tweeted out a picture of you, and it was just too darling. You're holding a pair of puppies. What is that?
1: You know, I figured that people are less likely to give me bad news if I send around a picture holding two adorable golden retriever puppies. and it seems to be working.
0: Everyone likes you before they meet you, yeah.
1: That's right.
0: Good stuff.
1: I'm using the puppies for good.
0: All right. Well, the backyard sports franchise coming from the 90s and the early aughts as well. So many games you guys have redone, and the exciting part is you're talking about a brand new backyard baseball coming out July 9th. Very soon. Tell us more, please.
1: Yeah, so it's coming out next week. This is the first new backyard game in over a decade, and we are so excited to bring a new iteration of backyard baseball. It is everything that people loved about it in the 90s, the humor, the charm, the characters, but it's now modern in a way where you can now play against each other. There's an online mode. There's all sorts of unlockables, things that were not in the original game. So we're so excited to take what people loved and expand on it.
0: Also, the two of the factors, one of them, of course, is the fun factor, the playability, but also the, I want to say worlds, like fields. There's a treehouse, there's buildings. It really feels like you're playing in a backyard or a lot or maybe somewhere in town, right?
1: Yeah, so, you know, a huge part of what we've loved about bringing back the backyard franchise is it's not just about nostalgia. It's really about highlighting the time in life, whether you're a kid or you're a kid at heart, and highlighting that time of just playing in the backyard and the joy of sports and fun, whether you're a good player or not. And all of that's really highlighted in the backyard baseball brand and in this new game. It's one of the very few video games where people aren't always talking about how good at the game they are. They're trying to have a fun, comedic experience. And now with the new game, this isn't just a kid's game anymore like it was in the 90s and 2000s. We now have modes that are quite hard for the original fans of the game. So it is really designed to be the most accessible sports game that's on the market. And we're really excited for everyone to be able to play it at the level they want to play. And if that inspires them to get into their own backyards, we'll be thrilled.
0: Yes, and of course, you got the soccer and the football and the hockey and the basketball. And I noticed backyard, most of these are on Steam, so PC games. I noticed Backyard Baseball 99 is also on the Switch and the PlayStation. So this release on the 9th, is it just Steam or is it other platforms?
1: So the release on the 9th is going to be for Steam for both Mac and PC, and then later this summer we're going to be coming out on all consoles, PlayStation, Nintendo Switch, and Xbox, and that will be the first new console game for this brand in 15 years. So it's a big deal, and we are playtesting every single day, and it is so much fun to be able to play on all these different modern devices, and we can't wait for everybody to play where they want to play.
0: Not only that, Lindsay, we talk about, you know, the puppies being lovable. When you get Wilson baseball gloves and Louisville Slugger bats, everybody wants a part of this. Everybody wants in, and it just shows you the fun factor and the wholesomeness of this game, right?
1: That's right. And look, like, our team is truly original fans who are coming together to bring this back. And a lot of us are collectors, and we want things of a certain quality. And so we've been treating it as we're making a game that's the highest quality, and we want to have the highest quality products that are on the shelves. And so Pablo Sanchez is an officially sponsored Wilson athlete and Louisville Slugger, and it was just amazing to see A2000s and Drop 3 BB Core bats and all sorts of equipment that we couldn't even imagine. Like, this is the next level. But we have something for everyone, and you know, we really believe that people are going to play our game and then go up and pick out that equipment and feel like they're playing in a video game in their own backyard.
0: A Drop 3 BB Core, that is some great modern aluminum bat knowledge right there.
1: Right? So, and it is the aluminum bat. We took the original bat from the game in 97, and it's back in our game as well. And now people can actually play in competitive high school baseball with their aluminum power bats, and it's becoming definitely like a point of pride. And if you know, you know, if we keep talking about the power of Pablo, like, good things happen when you have something Pablo. Just, you play better. And we've seen that with a lot of the professionals. Jalen Brunson wore a Pablo Sanchez jersey and obviously is the king of New York and just won the NBA Finals. The Kelseys talked about, you know, Pablo Sanchez and it won Super Bowls and all sorts of things. And we've discovered that with the kids who are playing in high school with these backyard bats and equipment, they are having these incredible moments. And if that makes them play a little better, we love to see it. It's a little bit like how Jordan shoes were. When you put them on, you just feel like you can dunk. And I'm still waiting to dunk, but I certainly felt like I could.
0: You know what's funny? I can totally hear the Chicago to Polish sausage and the nachos in your voice.
1: You know, I can't hide it. And it's certainly having a brand called Backyard Baseball really emphasizes it for sure. But I'm a proud Chicagoan. And, you know, I think that that's a huge part of why this, you know, growing up in sports culture and having a game that has boys and girls that are equally represented in the Backyard Sports brand. I mean, everybody in Chicago were the sportiest kids because we were just winning year after year. And this was a game series that represented boys and girls alike.
0: You know what? I just remembered something. When we would buy wood bats when I was growing up in the 70s, my friend had one. And it said property of the Chicago school system, and he bought it at a sporting goods store. That is weird.
1: You know what? that is a strange thing, but who knows? Maybe it could have been the magic bat that you know, always hit the homer. So superstition is very alive and well in sports, and certainly we've seen that even with the Backyard Sports brand. We had an animated episode that came out on YouTube and Amazon, and in this episode we talk all about sports superstition and how to play without your lucky, in our case, lucky bubble gum. But it's a very real thing.
0: And we just have about a minute. The other thing is the pick-up and playability, because I think some people are intimidated by baseball games. They think it might be too confusing, and this is very easy to play, isn't it?
1: Yes, this is a huge reason why we wanted to make a backyard baseball, is the other baseball games and sports games that are on the market right now are super inaccessible for kids or players who just don't, you know, have a lot of video game experience. And this is truly designed to be something that everybody can play. I mean, we've been playing with four-year-olds in T-ball mode on this, all the way up to super gamers who are, you know, playing for the most competitive experience. So it's really, truly for anyone. And there's also a lot of custom features that we've noticed the little kids are decorating bats and creating characters and enjoying some of the custom features that this game has to offer.
0: By the way, are you South Side Pale Hose or are you North Side Cubbies?
1: I'm a North Side Cubbies fan, so we're having a good year.
0: All right, there it is. All right, so backyardsports.com for more information. And of course, as you heard Lindsay say, on Steam on the 9th, the first Backyard Sports baseball game in over a decade, and we have been speaking with Lindsay Barnett, and she is here with Playground Productions. I think it's amazing the transition of your careers, and it's all fun, it's all good, and have fun with this. Congrats, and let's catch up on your next title.
1: Thank you so much. Thanks for having me.
0: All right, good stuff. I love that Chicago accent. You can hear it right there. All right, I'm Rick Tittle. We'll take a quick break, and we will come on back on Sports Byline USA.

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Live, thank you so much, and welcome back to the video game review. Rick Tittle with you, coast to coast and around the world on the American Forces Radio Network. Great to have you with us. And it's time to give away a brand new game at 40 After, as I always do. This game is called Ladybug, and it was originally on ColecoVision back in the day. This is a game from 1981, but it's been redone. It's now on the PS4, the PS5, the Xbox Series X and S, the Switch, and the Switch 2. I have it here for the Switch. 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Here's the blurb, quote, released by Universal Games in 1981 and later ported to the ColecoVision and Intellivision, Ladybug is a maze chaser that replaces a yellow pie with a bright red insect and ghosts with nasty-looking pests. Ladybug fits the mazes with revolving panels that players can use to reconfigure the maze and block their six from approaching nasties. Of course, that's at 6 o'clock. And yes, this is, I don't work for anybody here, but this is an absolute 100% Pac-Man ripoff. It's not Dig Dug, it's not Centipede, it's Ladybug. But it was a pretty good game. It really was. So my question is, second correct answer to my email address, rick@sportsbyline.com. Once again, rick@sportsbyline.com. Ladybug, what is this a ripoff of? Let me know. I'm sure they'll be happy with this. And you'll win Ladybug for the Switch, developed by Coleco, Universal Sales Co. and Hamster Corporation. Look, they know what it is. Remember when Burger King came out with their own chicken nuggets and they were like, yeah, we're ripping off the McNugget. You all know it. It was kind of fun because they admitted it. All right, now, as I said earlier in the show before I talked to Lindsay Barnett, that shiny discs are going away January 2028. That sounds like a long time from now, and it's less than a year and a half. But there, you know, for you and I, we're like, ah, that's too bad. But for some people, this is debilitating, the brick-and-mortar people that are still left. And there's a video game retailer called Game that is in mostly in the Spanish-speaking world. And they said in Spanish, I will translate, regarding the latest news, our silence is over. Video game lovers, it is time to defend what matters to us. Yes. Now, remember that movement, Stop Killing Games? Stop Killing Games says, the latest decision we are seeing in the industry deeply worry us, because they affect everyone who understands video games as something more than a downloadable file. And we are not going to sit idly by. Digital and physical games can coexist. In fact, they have been doing so for years. What people have to understand, and I'm sure they do understand it, is that in capitalism, the millisecond you can save money or make more money or fire as many people as possible, and then the CEO or whoever, the manager, gets a big bonus, even though they could probably keep 10 executives and then 100 underlings, they will do it. It's the bottom line. And what's their answer? The answer always is, this is how we do business. And I understand that's how they stay in business. Okay? It's like, do we like sitting through commercials when we watch sports? No. But we realize that's how we get to watch them for free, unless we're paying for a streaming device. But I just wonder, what can anybody do to force their hands? I mean, I guess what they could do, somebody could figure out, and for the lack of a better term, an emulator, whereas you could take a downloadable file and then print it on a disc. Could you do that? Would that be like Napster-esque to do something like that? Another retailer, which is called Lootbox Gaming, they said, shall we start with PS Plus cancellations for today? It's just voting with your wallet. These companies will feel pressure if their finances drop.
Now, there's no way in hell everyone is just going to stop buying video games, so that ain't going to work. VGP Video Game Plus said, oh, F word, to be continued. It's like, I'm so gobsmacked, I don't even, I'm literally giving my live reaction right here. But the decision to end physical copies doesn't just impact you and I as a consumer with just the ability to own a hard copy, but it does very much impact those, like CEX, which is a place that's primarily in the UK, and it does affect GameStop. I mean, some people go to GameStop for T-shirts and older games and Funko Pop figures, but most people go for the games, the new ones, right? I mean, you can buy the older games. That's good. I just, what I would hate to see is that the next gen have no slot, and this is basically the writing on the wall. How naive would I be after the announcement? I mean, when is the next gen coming? 2028. If they're not making any new discs, do you think one more cycle with a disc to play older games? No, they don't care. They don't make things backwards compatible. They don't even care about the hard drive, like I said. So it's just PlayStation for now. But guess what? Microsoft is watching. And there's already been rumors that the next Xbox will just be a gaming PC. You know, it's going to be like what Valve is putting out now. And that's a very dire situation for retailers. And the only thing that could happen is if Sony reverses its decision. But why would they? I just said 85% of their games, I mean, they risk losing 15% of business. That is a big, fat, huge number. 15% is big. But you know what people will do? They will adapt. People like me who buy the hard disk. You think I'm going to boycott video games? I would only be hurting myself. Now, sometimes you need to take a stance just so you can sleep at night. In other words, after Bud Selig canceled the World Series, people say, well, I'm never watching baseball again. And I just thought, well, that's fine. It's your choice. It's a free country, but I guess you don't like baseball very much. If you can just give it up that easily. Oh, I was the first schmuck. I was right back the day they started again. Oh, yeah. And they know they have us. They know that they have us. So, as I said, there won't be any more thing as used video games except for old used video games. You know? And then if you want to take it to another level, and I don't think this is the same, but it could be, it's sort of like, you know, I saw when all music was on vinyl and then it went to CDs, and now you can get them through the air. You just push a button on your phone and it goes into your phone. You know, that was sorcery when I was a kid. It's pretty awesome. But now that's too easy. That's not visceral. You can't sit in a beanbag chair with headphones and read the lyrics on the liner notes, the album cover, and just stare at a Boston album cover with electric guitars as spaceships like I would do. And so what happens now? People make music on vinyl. Could we get to a point where it's so digital, someone said, hey, guess what? I'm going to put this on a Blu-ray. What's a Blu-ray? Exactly. That could happen. But what about, there are some people, if you lose access to the internet, you lose access to a cloud, you could lose access to a game that you have. Because a lot of this stuff is going to live in the cloud. And I always love that term, the cloud. The cloud, there can be only one. Because it just means it's on a server, but if you pretend, look, it's up there, it's floating around. Oh, you mean it's limitless? Yes. It's in a cloud. Oh, cool. It's sort of like, not as dastardly, but when people try to, when you click on something on the internet and it goes on your permanent record, it pops up forever. That's called cookies. Hey, we use cookies. Is that okay? That's where we track you down.
Who doesn't like cookies? Right? Even if you're on a diet, you're not really eating a cookie. Hey, is it okay if we use cookies? Of course. Instead of, is it all right if we

use tracking data, and if you check on this Adidas sweat jacket, every time you go on the internet for the next 3 years, we're going to be offering you different colors of this same Adidas sweat jacket. Right? All right. I feel like some sort of apocalyptic tale there. All right, let's look at the new games Tuesday releases, unless otherwise noted. This is going to be a biggie. 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I think it just means improved. 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And the other biggie, and this is really early, but this is going to be a huge hit because it's never early enough for EA Sports. It's in the game. College Football 27. That's right. I can see Dante Moore of Oregon. I got the small. I can see an Ole Miss player. It's probably not Sorsby. I can see a Kane. That's on the X and S, the 5, and the PC. Grand Blue Fantasy Relink, Endless Ragnarok. 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And that's all for this week. All right, let's take a quick break. We will come on back with the cheat codes and your requests to Rick at sportsbyline.com.

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0: 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Closing out the show in our customary fashion here on the Video Game Review, Rick Tittle with you. By the way, quick quote from Hideo Kojima, one of the biggies in the industry all time. When he heard that Sony made this announcement of no more shiny games, he said an all-digital future would limit long-term access to games and cause a harmful shift in cultural preservation of all video games. And he's right. Okay, cheat code. This is from Frankie. Yo, Frankie! Can't say it any other way. Rick, Mortal Kombat, how do I fight with zombies on the PS3? It's pretty good. So, fighting with, first of all, the fight with zombies, go to the combat code in K's and enter the number 6 times. Not 3, that's a bad address. Enter the number 6 times and put a space in the middle of the 3, and you will get to fight with zombies. By the way, if you put in 911, then you fight without arms. I don't know why they put that code in. It's like, you know what? What if we could fight without arms? Oh, they put that code in. We'll make it the emergency, 911. All right, hey, thanks for tuning into the Video Game Review. I'm Rick Tittle. We'll come back. We'll do it again next week right here.
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0: is This Hour from Town Hall. I'm Jason Walker. Well, a Delta Airlines flight and an apparent high-flying piece of a firework got into little contact in the sky. Here's John Scott.
1: The pilot of Delta Flight 1076 notified air traffic controllers just before landing at Chicago Midway International Airport on Saturday night that a firework hit the commercial airliner. The pilot described feeling a big bang on the plane. Both the Federal Aviation Administration and Delta said the plane landed safely. None of the 52 passengers or six crew members were injured, and mechanics found no damage to the aircraft. John Scott reporting.
0: The former Trump economic advisor Steve Moore telling the Salem Radio Network, New York City Mayor Democrat Socialist Zohran Mamdani is saying he's going to offer free buses, but someone has to pay for that.
2: People are very angry about inflation and the rising costs of services and goods, you know, housing, health care, groceries, filling up your tank. But if you look at the things over the last 30 years that are the most expensive, where you've had the most inflation, it's been in areas like health care and education. Gee, who runs the health care and education industry? Oh, yeah, government. So now we're going to hand over all the rest of the industries to government. How stupid is that? You know, they're going to have free bus service and free housing in New York City. Well, who's going to pay for that?
0: Meanwhile, severe weather forcing cancellation a number of celebrations over the weekend, primarily in Connecticut and Pennsylvania. Spectators at Boston's fireworks and eventual concert were told to briefly seek shelter before those events could resume. Three people have died, seven others rescued from a boat that capsized in a Wisconsin lake during a very strong storm. Number of injuries reported in nearby communities, toppled trees, knocked down power lines, and damaged buildings. More on these stories, townhall.com.
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0: Two Romanian nationals in the United States have pled guilty to wire fraud tied to a large SNAP benefit scheme. Here's correspondent Bill Alexander.
4: Prosecutors say the pair were part of an identity theft ring spanning multiple states. From the summer of 2024 until last August, they allegedly used skimming devices to steal SNAP information, then bought hundreds of dollars in bulk items, reselling them for profit. The fraud totaled more than $760,000, causing substantial hardship for over 10 victims. Both could face up to 20 years in prison as the administration targets SNAP fraud nationwide. I'm Bill Alexander.
0: Well, the Trump administration will not seek new bids, apparently, to repair the Lincoln Memorial reflecting pool. Interior Secretary Doug Burgum says he's sure the vandals caused the damage to the pool. He describes a number of cuts up to 350 feet. Breaking news and analysis, townhall.com. Correspondent Donna Warder reports on this week's scheduled court appearance for the man accused of assassinating Charlie Kirk nearly 1 year ago. And while there have been some emotional issues, officials say the proceedings will be fine.
5: A five-day preliminary hearing is scheduled to start Monday for Tyler Robinson, the 23-year-old man accused of assassinating Charlie Kirk last September 10th while Kirk was addressing a crowd of thousands at Utah Valley University. Kirk's widow and parents are expected to be in court in Utah, and the hearing will be live-streamed. The proceedings focus on whether there's enough evidence to try Robinson for aggravated murder and whether the death penalty is warranted, which the prosecution is requesting. They say DNA consistent with Robinson's was found on the trigger of the rifle used to kill Kirk, as well as the fired cartridge casing, two unfired cartridges, and a towel used to wrap the weapon. Robinson has not entered a plea. I'm Donna Warder.
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8: 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Laura Snoke attorney with us, and Mark Mancini, the world's biggest Pittsburgh Pirate fan, with us. Our guest, John Poulter. You can Professor John Poulter. You can hear John almost every Sunday on most of these network stations with Andy Dorf and company. 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And, of course, we'll play Laura's favorite part of the show, Barron Sports Trivia. First, though, let's talk sports. That's why it's called Sports Overnight America. Brad Stevens, Butler coach, Celtics coach, Celtics exec. Here's my point. He did not make the decision to trade Jaylen Brown. It's got to be somebody up the ladder, owner, assistant owner, part owner. It was not Brad Stevens. He knows well enough not to trade Jaylen Brown for Paul George. Now, listen, Paul George is going to get some Hall of Fame votes, but he's, what, 35, 36 years of age now. So it's not a fair trade. I don't care how many draft picks you get or don't pick. Brad Stevens is too sharp for that. Who can ever forget the 209 Butler almost beating Duke and the next year almost beating Connecticut? For Butler, one more time, Butler. He's one of the best coaches out there. He knows basketball as well as anybody. I'm listening to WEI and other Boston stations, and they're just going after Brad Stevens. I think they're making a mistake. It's got to be somebody above him.
9: Yeah.
8: 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All right, LeBron James story. I don't think it was LeBron's choice. I think the Lakers said no. After signing $180 million for Austin Reeves, there's no money. Doncic and Reeves together, you can't spend all that much. Kessler just signed from Utah, $120 million over 4 years. He's going to make the difference inside. I don't think LeBron James made the decision. I think it was a Lakers choice. I think he's going to the Warriors, but I don't think it was his choice to leave the Lakers. It's your choice to listen to us all night long on Sports Overnight America.

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8: 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Later, we'll talk to professor himself in Toronto, John Poulter. But right now, let's talk about what's going on in the National Basketball Association. Art, you followed the sport a long time, 128 years of age. Brad Stevens could not have possibly wanted to trade Paul, get Paul George in return for Jaylen Brown. Had to be somebody else, somebody higher up. Your comments. Art, your comment.
9: I totally agree with you. I mean, when I first heard about the trade, I said, well, okay, I can see where this will benefit, you know, the 76ers, but how is this going to benefit Boston? And, you know, I know there's a lot of draft picks involved, but yeah, that's a very, very unique way to look at it. I was kind of really shelved by it. The other thing that I'm intrigued by is this whole LeBron James thing. You know, whether the Lakers wanted him or didn't want him, did he basically not want to play for the Lakers? I don't think that was the truth. What's going to happen with Bronny James? But I do see, you know, whether it's Miami and or Golden State, that's two great positions for him to have his, you know, go-away season.
8: Laura, you're a big LeBron James fan. Do you think it was his choice or the Lakers-Dodgers choice? Because obviously the Lakers are owned by the Dodgers now. Take it away, Laura.
10: Yeah, I don't know. I mean, apparently the Lakers signed a contract with Bronny the day before LeBron told them that he wasn't going to come back. You know, the press is all basically assuming it was LeBron's choice. As a Laker fan, I do like LeBron, obviously, but I'm not all that upset about it. I think it's a pretty good move for the Lakers. I like their new acquisition of this center that I think Doncic will have a good time lobbying to. And I think as a Laker fan, I'm happy that Boston traded Jaylen Brown because I think it was a bonehead move, whoever decided it. And I think it only strengthens the Sixers look like absolute contenders now with their lineup.
11: Except Laura, except that Jaylen Brown a few months ago, talking about Mr. Embiid in Philadelphia, called him a flopper. Flopper, flopper, flopper.
10: Yeah, that sometimes gets pushed under the rug once they're teammates, you know? So, I don't know. They look pretty good on paper now.
11: Mark, you don't like the Lakers, so are you happy or not happy with LeBron leaving?
12: I like the Lakers better than I do the Dodgers, but the Lakers are looking like Cabbage Patch Kids. You know, when you look at, LeBron, you know, I don't think he was ever wanted here. Sometimes, you know, you're replacing legends, and Kobe Bryant, he could never get out of that shadow. So I think LeBron, a lot of people have been talking Golden State, but I don't put anything by Pat Riley. Miami is, you know, they're
9: your all-time favorite guy.
12: He always gets his men. But, you know, the interesting thing is Philadelphia now becomes, I think, the front runner to win the East because, you know, anytime you can get, you know, Jaylen Brown for, like, Philly cheesesteaks going the other way in a couple basketballs, I don't know what Boston was thinking.
11: Boston originally, apparently, the ownership was talking about Giannis for Jaylen Brown.
12: Yeah.
11: Jaylen Brown didn't like that, but again, I think that started the problems between. Okay, Laura, would you have traded Jaylen Brown for Giannis? Because I wouldn't have traded him straight up for anybody.
10: I probably wouldn't, but that makes a lot more sense than Jaylen Brown for Paul George.
11: Yeah.
10: Who was half injured all the time and is 36, I think, and
11: yeah.
10: Did not have a great year, and it doesn't really play well with others, so we'll see. I'm happy, though. Anything that causes Boston's demise is okay.
9: I go by that moniker, too. I don't play well with others.
11: Art, would you have dealt him for Giannis or not dealt him for Giannis?
12: I don't think...
9: I'm a Giannis fan. I've always been... Oh, you said Mark. I'm sorry.
11: No, go ahead. Why don't you talk?
12: Okay, I would have done him for Giannis because after that thing didn't go down, guys, he was being shopped around the league. So they were going to try to get rid of him. I guess the comments on that podcast, they didn't really take kindly to it. So, you know, and then he tried to backtrack it. And they said, why wouldn't you want to keep a guy like that in Boston when he delivered a title? It just didn't make sense.
11: 2 years ago, he delivers a title, and this year, playing without Tatum, he wins more than 50 games.
10: He had the best year of his career.
11: Yeah,
10: and I think it was the MVP in the finals for Boston
11: 2 years ago. Yes.
10: So makes sense to me.
11: I think it had to be somebody in ownership, as we all know. Sometimes ownership doesn't know what it's doing, and I think it definitely proved it.
9: Dollars and cents. They probably got rid of a huge salary, didn't have to pay as much or as long, and, you know, and then plus they're getting draft picks. So, I mean, it always has to do with money at some point in all these deals. But how many games is Embiid going to play in Philly next year?
11: I don't know. Same question you have with Curry in Golden State and LeBron if he goes to Golden State. In fact, I wrote something. Let me ask you a question. I wrote that if he goes, LeBron goes to Golden State, I would guess that Curry and LeBron on the court at the same time, 25 to 35 games in an 82-game season. Art, do you think I'm low or do you think I'm high? 25 to 35 games at the same time.
9: I would say 27 and take the under.
11: Okay.
9: Because, I mean, they're both going to be hurt. They're both, you know, they have to have bubble wrap. The whole NBA, once you're over 35, you get to that 38, 40, it's tough.
10: Yeah, but LeBron didn't miss that many games last year. I mean, the games he missed, they sat out intentionally. I don't recall it.
9: So, like,
10: having
9: 10 or 12 games, maybe?
10: Injury last year.
9: Okay, so 10 or 12 games. That's, Hey, that's amazing because he's played so many playoff games. You can add almost another year of playing in the NBA because of all the games he's played in the playoffs to that total that he has.
10: He started it when he was a teenager, so
11: let me repeat this. Reeves, Doncic, LeBron, none of them can guard Laura, and she's 5'3".
12: Oh. But realistically,
10: my brother-in-law couldn't guard me or my husband, so that isn't saying much.
12: Realistically, why would you want to go to Golden State when you're looking up at Minnesota, San Antonio, who's just bolstered up, and Oklahoma City?
9: You'd so you say go back east to the East and play for Miami?
12: Yeah.
9: You know, play for Miami.
12: You got a fighting chance.
10: I think there could be a family, an issue with family, his kids. He's got still a little kid. His daughter's pretty young. She's still in school. They're pretty much anchored in L.A. He may want, you know, Golden State's just a hop skip with the
9: private jet. He'd be a lot closer, you're right.
10: Yeah, I mean, that could factor into it. He's always wanted to play with Curry. So, the three of them, Curry, LeBron, and Draymond Green, I mean, they're all like, you know, they...
12: Well, Green's on his way out.
9: The only question in that situation is, where do the Warriors come up with the salary cap to be able to fit him in?
11: Well, because
9: that was one of the things I heard.
11: That's why Green didn't sign the $27 million per season. So they can sign LeBron, and he can come back as a player, as a former player. So Mark, he's not going. He did what they wanted him to do, which was not to sign that, and now he's going to get the money if LeBron signs first. And then they're still going to try to get the big guy.
10: But do you guys see them keeping up with the young guys in Oklahoma City and the Knicks? I mean, I don't know. We'll see.
11: I think it's all ego. I think that he thinks that with Curry and with Green, they can win it, even though, obviously, much older than the guys in San Antonio, as you indicated, Oklahoma City. Ego, ego, ego. You know, almost as much as greed, greed, greed, Art. I don't like that.
9: Okay, Steve. And San Antonio are two formidable teams.
10: I don't see it, but we'll see.
12: What's the over
9: and
12: under?
9: Going to get better.
12: What's the over and under wins for the Lakers next year?
11: I would guess 35. I haven't looked. Have you looked at the betting situation? How many wins?
9: I'm not on the NBA yet. I know the Rams are favored to win the Super Bowl at 5.5-1.
12: They got it.
11: By the way, the football books are
10: 5.5-1. Wow.
9: Yes, and the next favorite is 10-1, 11-1. If Seattle wins the title, and they're like the fourth or fifth on the slate.
11: Yeah, but they lost Kenneth Walker to Kansas.
12: Well, the Rams got a D.
9: That's exactly what
12: they got a D for off-season moves, or a C+, I think I saw it. How do you give the...
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9: 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Friends, it'll change your lives. It's that successful. Good idea. Have a great
8: day. If Laura gets this question right, it might change my life. Okay, you ready, Laura?
10: As ready as I ever am at a game that I'm really bad at.
8: First black tennis champ of a Grand Slam tennis championship was the French Open. First black tennis champion in the history of the sport. She won the French Open. Who might that have been, Laura Snow?
10: I think it was Althea Gibson.
8: Althea Gibson? Why do you say that?
10: Because that's what I think.
8: Art.
10: I know it wasn't Arthur Ashe, because he never won the French Open.
9: I'm with her 100% of the way.
10: I'm like better at tennis.
8: but now the key is, Mark, is Laura Snow correct or incorrect?
12: I love her. I love these guys, but I'm going to go against the grain. I'm seeing Arthur Ashe.
8: Arthur Ashe from UCLA.
12: Yeah.
8: Well, as usual, Mark's wrong.
9: So Gibson won Wimbledon instead.
8: Sports spread.
9: She won at Wimbledon instead of the French Open.
10: I don't think Arthur Ashe ever won the French Open.
9: Still a great pick.
8: And he won't win it now. Okay.
9: Not like Cliff.
8: Okay, yeah, let's see.
9: He won't win it now. That's a good
12: winner's
8: going to
12: win it.
8: All right, so one of our last shows, Laura asked the most home runs in the World Series, and of course it was Matt O'Barron and then Duke Snyder, my guy. How about the most home runs totally in the postseason? Most home runs in the history of baseball's postseason. Now, remember, Mark, you know, at one time, most of the time, it was National League versus the American League.
12: Yes.
8: You didn't have all these games.
12: Yes.
8: All right, most home runs in the history of
11: baseball playoffs, who might that have been?
12: Mark? I'm going to roll the dice, and I'm going to say it's the Reggie Barr, Mr. October, Reggie Jackson.
11: Reggie Jackson from the Yankees, the A's.
9: Yeah.
11: Art, is it Reggie Jackson? Art, is it Reggie Jackson?
9: Boy. I'm thinking hard here, Fred. There's one other guy that keeps popping up in my mind.
11: And who is it?
9: I'm going to have to go with it. It's Barry Bonds.
11: Barry Bonds on one side, Reggie Jackson on the other. One in the Hall of Fame, one not in the Hall of Fame. Laura, can you break the tie? Or maybe ask somebody else.
10: Well, it's scary to go with Mark, I know, but I think he might
12: not
10: be
12: Halloween
10: right on this
12: yet.
10: One.
12: It's not Halloween yet.
11: All right, everybody's wrong. He hit 556 home runs in his major league career, and he's not in the Hall of Fame. That's a clue. Art, he's not in the
9: Barry
11: Hall of
9: Sheffield?
11: Fame.
12: Oh,
11: Barry Sheffield's not in the Hall of Fame.
12: He
11: hit in the 400s. He didn't hit 556.
9: We're talking like the guy that played for Cleveland.
11: Yes, that is true. Now, Manny Ramirez is correct, Mark. Congratulations.
10: Yeah.
11: Yeah. Okay, very good.
10: Wow.
9: I think he was taking some women's steroid or something, and he got in trouble for that. I've never heard that one before either. Do you remember that? Progesterone or something like that?
11: That's what he was taking, no question. Okay. Of course, Joe DiMaggio has the all-time hitting streak at 56 consecutive games. Okay? Everybody knows that, right?
12: Yep.
11: How about the player who got on base the most times? Got on base 84 consecutive times, and they never talk about that. Who was it, Art? 84 consecutive games, he reached first base by hit or by walk.
12: Oh, wow. I think I might know this.
9: By hook or by crook, as they say. How about Ty Cobb?
11: The Ty Cobb. Great player. He gambled. I don't know. Laura, is it Ty Cobb?
10: Yeah, for some reason, I want to say Ted Williams. It's got to be somebody before they started that statistic, right? But he missed those years in the Army, so I don't know. I need a hint, or I'll pass the baton to Mark.
11: Mark, Laura says Ted Williams. Ty Cobb by Art. Mark, you got the last one right. Might you get this one right? Who was it?
12: Well, I
11: got
12: to stay in the realm of things. Mr. Padre Tony Gwynn.
11: Tony Gwynn, one of the great line drive hitters in the history of baseball. Unfortunately, he chewed tobacco. 406 is the answer. Art, now you know it.
12: Oh, I know. Ted Williams.
11: Laura is right again. All right, is Laura taking Prevagen?
9: Laura, you're dominating tonight. Her favorite show, Barrett
10: Matcha.
9: Sports Trivia. She's eating it up.
10: Super green tea, matcha.
11: Wow. Art, are you quietly sending Laura Prevagen? Tell me the truth now.
9: Oh, no. It's not that quiet.
10: There you go. I just got my shipment this morning.
11: Your what?
10: My shipment.
9: What?
11: Wow. All right. This will be a Laura again. This Dodger outfielder had 19 total bases against Milwaukee in 2003.
10: Maybe it was 202.
11: Yeah, 19 total base against Milwaukee. Who might that have been? Laura Snook. Four home runs, a single, and a double. Four home runs, a single, and a double in the same game. Wasn't on TV. Listen on the radio. 202 or 203.
10: Wasn't on TV. Four home runs. Tommy Davis? No.
11: Tommy Davis was long gone and hard to find.
10: Oh, it was 2002, you said?
11: Yeah, 2002 or 2004.
10: No, it couldn't have been Tommy Davis.
9: But he played at Tustin High School.
11: This is true. Mark, who might it have been?
12: 2002, I'm going to go Mike Davis.
11: Mike Davis, left-handed hitter, Art.
12: Yeah.
9: Sean Green.
10: Yeah.
11: Oh, I'm Green from Southern California.
12: And Yom Kippur Day.
9: He played for the Blue Jays as well.
11: Sure did. Didn't his career end to sort of short? I mean, too short. He figured, he had those great seasons and then he sort of disappeared.
9: And I was afraid Bellinger, that was going to happen to Bellinger, but he's proven me wrong. Yeah, but I mean, wow. That, think about that day, you guys. I mean, to have 19 total bases in one game, I mean, that is just incredible.
11: Sean Green is a Jewish player. He has the second most home runs by a Jewish player. Besides who, Art? Who has the most?
9: Hank Greenberg.
11: Hank Greenberg has the most, and Sean Green has the second.
12: I went to a game, and I saw Martinez hit four home runs with the Diamondbacks against the Dodgers. Has anybody hit five home runs in a game?
9: The year he hit like 59 or something like that. That was a crazy year. Luis Gonzalez, you're talking about.
12: No, no, not Luis Gonzalez. He played for the Dodgers, and then he went to the Mets. Okay. It was Dave Martinez hit four home runs. It was a few years ago. Went to the game. It was Labor Day. He played for the Diamondbacks. He had four home runs against the Dodgers.
9: I'm going to send you some of this, Mark.
12: No, I swear I was at the game. Fred, you've been there. It's Martinez.
11: Mark, very quickly, Mark, in the last minute or two of this segment, $3,000 and up for the World Cup Soccer USA team in Seattle on Monday. Would you spend $3,000 to see a soccer game, Mark Mancini?
12: No, ever since Italy got ripped off by Brazil and the penalty kicks, you got to get rid of the red cards and penalty kicks, and then I might spend $300, but that'd be, you know, I'm not paying $3,000.
9: Don't you like the acting, though, when the guy gets hit?
12: Yeah.
9: When a guy gets hit and he goes down, like writhing in pain, and the guy pulls the card out, and all of a sudden, he's up, he's ready to go.
12: I'd rather go to a Toronto.
9: I'll tell you what, I'm still impressed. I was really impressed with the American. Go ahead.
11: No, I was going to say, you were very impressed with the American team?
9: Oh, yeah. The way they battled back, that guy's unbelievable in the middle there, wheeling and dealing. But they did get some fortunate bounces, which in sports is the key to the whole thing. I just feel bad if he's going to miss the next game. That's going to be a tough one. But I will tell you this. Spain and Portugal are lined up in the brackets. That would be one good soccer game to watch if you don't watch a lot of soccer.
12: Oh, how about Canada? Canada's amazing.
9: Oh, yeah. And the English are on the move.
11: Harry Kane leading England to the victory a couple of days ago. Folks, you can email us, sportsfred@aol.com, sportsfred@aol.com. Art, Laura, and Mark, and you. And we're up next, of course, the professor himself, John Poulter, all straight away on Sports Overnight.

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11: 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John Poulter is on every Sunday morning, most every Sunday morning, with Andy Dorf and company, 11 a.m. Eastern, 8 a.m. Pacific, from Canada, calling Professor John Poulter. I used to do that show with Andy years ago, 15 years to be exact. And John Poulter, can you believe it's 15 years ago?
12: It's hard to believe, isn't it, Fred?
11: Well, I'm still 39. How about you?
12: Yeah. Well, I'm probably around 35, so time is moving slowly.
11: All right, let me ask you a question. I've been listening to the Toronto broadcast on radio.
13: So I get to hang out with you young bucks all the time, huh?
11: 128, standing over us. Okay, so I'm listening to Toronto broadcast, and they're talking about the votes as far as the All-Star game is concerned. Obviously, the Blue Jays not playing as well as they played last year, just coming off that losing streak, whatever the case might be. But the fans in Canada must be going nuts as far as the All-Star game is concerned. It's in Philadelphia, not in Ottawa or anything like that. But I'm just saying, why so many votes for the Canadian players?
12: Well, I think it's always the fact that Toronto is considered Canada's team. You know, anybody that's a Canadian, with the exception of the people in probably British Columbia and Alberta who tend to follow the Mariners simply because of the geography and the time zones, anywhere else in Canada, they're pretty much Blue Jay fans. They get the games nationally. They're carried by Rogers Communications, which owns the team, so it's in-house a product on the television. You can see pretty much every game. The only ones you don't see are the Apple TV games, which are the Friday night games. So Blue Jays fans are everywhere, and basically what they do is they just stuff the ballot box, and they encourage you to vote early and vote often, and I think you can vote up to 10 times a day. So it's not that hard to get a guy in when you've got a whole country behind you.
11: You think it's fixed? You got to mail it before, and it's got to get there before a certain time. Art, you're on the John Poulter.
12: I will not go there, but it's very easy to
13: We're
12: vote.
13: Not going there. I got a better place for us to go. Over the years, you've had the pleasure of being around some of the great athletes, especially with the Blue Jays. And I wanted to ask you a question because the affinity that Canada has for its Blue Jays, you guys have already talked about. But of all the people you've met, and one of the all-time list, give me a couple names that really stand out to you.
12: Well, two players stand out to me for different reasons, and I guess for some extent similar reasons. My favorite Blue Jay of all time was Roy Halladay. Just a class act, a great pitcher. I was fortunate enough to be in attendance as a fan at his very first major league win. It was, I believe, his third start of the 1998 season. He had a no-hitter for 8 2/3 innings against the Detroit Tigers until Bobby Higginson came in and hit a home run. And he was done, if you can believe this, in an hour and 45 minutes. So wow. that was a sign of things to come. And I always tried to catch his games whenever I could. If I had a chance to pick up an extra ticket, if he was pitching, I'd try to get down to the stadium to watch him. In terms of an everyday player, my favorite there was Tony Fernandez. And by sheer luck, I got to meet him one day. I was sitting in the office, and somebody ran into my office and said, "Hey, Tony Fernandez is across the hall." And, of course, I was absolutely at the point where I had to go and say hello. And I never realized how big he was until I met him. But he was a much bigger man in person than he appeared on the field and on television. And I had a bit of an in because I used to work with a lady that was in a business partnership with him. They ran a cafe, coffee shop type deal called, ironically, the Gold Glove Cafe. So I was able to preface my rude interruption by saying, "I'm a friend of so-and-so's," and apparently he and this lady were not only in business together, but they belonged to the same church. So we had a very good conversation. He was very helpful, very friendly, and not at all upset that I'd interrupted his business day.
11: Laura Snope, being a Dodger fan, here on with John Poulter, a Blue Jays fan. Take it away, Laura.
14: Well, I'm sure you didn't enjoy the World Series as much as I did.
12: I thought the first five games were great.
14: Although, it was a great series. It could have gone either way, of course. Yeah. I mean, and I'm sure that didn't hurt, fandom across Canada. But as a lawyer, I've been following the negotiations, quote-unquote, between the Players Association and the owners in baseball. And just wondered what your take on what's going on now and the odds that we're going to have a lockout next year.
12: I would, if I was a betting man, I would say we're going to have a lockout at some point. I think these two sides are just far too far apart. They're both very strict in the way that they believe. We all know that the Baseball Players Association is the strongest of any players' association in any major sport. And the owners are at the point where I think they really want a salary cap, and I think they're going to push very hard for it. We know that the players do not want that for obvious reasons. I see this being a long, drawn-out, nasty fight. I hope I'm wrong, but I suspect that we're going to be having a work stoppage sometime in the next 12 months.
11: Pirate fan Mark Mancini, you're on with the professor himself, John Poulter.
15: Well, Canada's my favorite foreign country. I might be pissing off half the Italians in Italy, but...
11: Wait a minute, hang on. Is that the 51st state? What do you mean a foreign country? 51st state, Mark, understand.
15: But here's
11: that.
15: The thing. Ever since that screw job in Atlanta, we should have been playing you guys in the World Series, but that's a story for another day, John. When I look at Canadian baseball, I can't help but think that Expos, I think, were 1969. You guys came into the league in 77. And it seems like Toronto has just embraced baseball, but Why hasn't Montreal been able to brace baseball there as much as Toronto has?
12: Well, I think there's a number of factors, Mark. I think the major one was that the stadium issue in Montreal was a problem. That the team was awarded relatively on a short-term basis before the start of the 69 season. They had to convert a small stadium in a public park, Jerry Park, which is in the north central part of Montreal. And it was a great place to watch baseball. I used to go to baseball to Montreal every year for a week, 10 days to watch baseball.
13: How many seats did it have, John?
12: I'm sorry, how many?
13: This little intimate stadium. How many seats did it hold? How many people did it hold?
12: I would say
15: 30,000?
12: I wouldn't know. I wouldn't think it would be 30. I would say it was probably about 25. Wow. But it was a rabid fan base. They built the Olympic Stadium for the Olympic Games in 1976. It was always the intention that the Expos would move in there, and it's a horrible place to watch a baseball game. There's still a running track there. It was like watching in a mausoleum. And the only good thing about it was that the stadium was accessible to downtown. And there was a subway station at each end of the stadium, so you could get to and from the downtown to the ballpark quite easily, much easier than getting to Jerry Park. Unfortunately, it was not going to work in that particular area. I don't think the fans were there. They lost the radio broad. They weren't able to get a radio broadcast contract. Wow. And at that time, it was a national team. So Dave Van Horn, who spent a lot of years in Miami, was the original voice of the Montreal Expos. I had the pleasure of speaking with him in spring training one year in Lakeland, Florida, another gentleman, absolute gentleman to talk to. I had a nice conversation with him and in the outfield until we were all disturbed by a snake running through the right field grass. we scarpered real quick. And I will never forget Dave sticking out his hand and shaking my hand and saying, it was a pleasure talking baseball with you, John, but we have to go.
11: We're talking to the professor himself, John Foster from Toronto, Canada. John, what about Dan and Ben Schulman, the radio and TV broadcasters, father and son? Talk about that.
13: Oh, my favorite team.
12: Dan Schulman, a local guy, went to the University of Western Ontario, studied as an actuary, got into sports broadcasting just basically as a something to do while he was working at the campus radio station. He's done extremely well for himself. As you know, he was the voice of college basketball on ESPN for a number of years. He did Sunday Night Baseball on ESPN for a number of years. And he's now been back with the Blue Jays about 5 or 6 years doing some work for them at first just on an interim basis and then taking over on a full-time basis. And his son, Ben, who is a graduate, I believe, of Syracuse University, the broadcast group there, has taken over the radio play-by-play of the Blue Jays. And boy, I tell you, if you're not careful when you're listening to them, there's an awful lot of similarities in the way they speak and the way they call a game. You almost have to keep pinching yourself to make sure that you're really listening to junior rather than senior.
11: Art, John Polker with you.
13: Well, I just wanted to talk more on the broadcast thing. It's great to see father and sons. You know, we had the Carey family. I think they're four deep now.
12: And the Alberts.
13: Brennemans. That's right, Marv. That's a great call by you. But it's kind of neat to see that. And what I was going to ask you is, do you ever think there could be a potential for a franchise in Montreal someday?
12: I hope so. You know, it would be a terrific thing. I think the key would be that they would have to be in the same division as the Blue Jays to create that rivalry. I mean, there's a terrific rivalry between the Toronto Maple Leafs and the Montreal Canadiens. That, to me, would be just great to have them in the same division. And I've often thought that if the Expos had been in the American League rather than in the National League before we had interleague play, I think that might have actually

0: maybe save baseball in Montreal. The Toronto-Montreal rivalry in any sport is terrific. 365 miles straight down Highway 401. Not a hard trip at all.
1: Laura, remind John Coulter of Miguel Rojas and his home run.
2: Oh, geez. I don't really think he wants to be reminded of that.
0: I do not wish to be reminded of that. As I said to you earlier, I enjoyed the first five games. The last two, not quite so much.
1: You know, John, seriously, it took a miracle for the Dodgers to win. You have to take like seven or eight different things that don't happen often. The throw at home plate, the ball getting under the fence, the home run by Rojas. So many things. It was like a miracle.
2: Defensive play.
0: Yeah. It was, and you know, your secret, the Dodgers' secret weapon was Jeff Hoffman. That was the start of his troubles, and they've carried over into this season. And you know, this is a pretty sad statement that you know, I don't know how many gazillion dollars the Blue Jays are playing Vladimir Guerrero, but they're paying him an awful lot of money, and he has hit one more home run than Hoffman has given up as a closer. That is a scary stat at the end of June.
3: Hey, John, you were saying Roy Halladay. Where is these three guys in your top Mount Rushmore of Blue Jays? Joe Carter, Fred McGriff, and are you guys still sending Mitch William Christmas cards?
0: I don't know whether Williams is still on the Christmas card list. He was the original opener. You know, now we talk about these bullpen guys starting games, and we call them an opener. The joke around Toronto was that Mitch Williams was not a closer; he was an opener. And you know, it was great. Joe Carter will probably never have to buy a beer or a steak in this town after that particular run. In terms of the other guys, Fred McGriff, I thought it was long overdue when he was voted into the Hall of Fame. I think what hurt him was the fact that he played with a number of teams, and he didn't really associate with – you don't really associate him with any one team over a lengthy period of time. So I would say that those two guys are both up there in my estimation. And another guy that we can't forget in terms of all-time Blue Jays, Dave Steeb.
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2: Hey, welcome back, everybody. Sports Overnight America with Art and Laura with Mark. And thank you, John Poulter, the professor himself from Toronto, Canada. We'll have him on all the time on Sports Overnight America. All right, on Wednesday, I attempted, again, I played soccer in high school, and I was a goalie. I mentioned this time a million times. All right, I tried to watch the game against U.S. 2-0 winning on Wednesday. I tried to watch it, honest to God. However, over about a five-minute span, which means about 10 commercials and $20 million for Fox, I saw about 15 flops. Nobody flops as well as soccer players. Art, we got to stop the flopping, do we not?
3: You know, I got to say this. I was cracking up because the way the sponsors set up for the World Cup, they actually had a big drape over Levi's from Levi's Stadium prior to the game, and I was tripping out. And the wind was blowing so hard that it was actually subliminally making Levi's even a better ad. As the jets flew over, which I've never understood that at sporting events, by the way. I mean, what's with all the jets flying over?
4: Because there's a lot of flopping in the NBA.
2: I don't think they're enforcing it. I think it's still in existence. Mark, are you a big fan of flopping?
5: No, but you know, the NBA started it. Now some of the others.
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5: You know, be one of those things where you sit on the ground and give everybody a rest for 5 minutes. So
2: I couldn't walk. I had to turn away. All right, for Mark, for Laura, for Art, and for Mark.

0: news this hour from Town Hall. I'm Jason Walker. New polling suggesting Democrats might be facing a much tougher path than expected in the battle for control of the U.S. Senate. Here's correspondent Ken Lorman.
1: A Fox News poll finds Republican Senator Susan Collins leading Democrat Graham Platner by 3 points in Maine. Meantime, Democrats could face a difficult numbers game nationally. They need a net gain of 4 seats to win Senate control, but currently lead in only one Republican-held seat, North Carolina. Republicans hold advantages in Iowa, Alaska, and Ohio, with Texas rated as a toss-up. A number of political analysts say the map favors Republicans because many of the key contests are in traditionally red states. Kim Lorman reporting.
0: Texas Attorney General, meanwhile, speaking out.
2: Speaking with me, Texas Attorney General and Republican Senate candidate Ken Paxton discussed why he believes election integrity is critical to the future of the country.
3: Because if you cannot protect your elections, the left will take them over by cheating. And once they control it, then they control the apparatus. They'll never let you go. They'll cheat forever. And so it's very important that you maintain that election integrity and that we gain it back through things like the Save America Act. Because if we lose that, we are going to lose the country because nothing else will be done. We'll be stuck in elections that are not true and not fair.
2: Willie Nelson, Washington.
0: President Trump has given pardons to 11 people. Now, they include 9 who had been identified by the White House as having helped people bypass emissions control systems on their vehicles. Severe weather forcing the cancellation of numerous 4th of July celebrations, mainly in the Northeast. Spectators at Boston's fireworks and concert were told to briefly seek shelter, which they did. Hours later, most of those events resumed. More on these stories, townhall.com.
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0: 1 year after President Trump signed the Working Families Tax Cuts into law, American workers are seeing results, promising more take-home pay and a sparkling blue-collar resurgence.
5: As Americans celebrate the 4th, our country in way better shape, President Trump's Working Families Tax Cuts delivering for workers in that employees are getting to keep more of what they earn. President Trump's no tax on tips or overtime, unleashing a blue-collar boom. First-year results show that close to 70% of people who earned less than $100,000 got a tax cut.
0: That is correspondent Laura Winters reporting. Rough weather being blamed for the deaths of 3 people when a boat capsized on a lake in Wisconsin. Numerous injuries also reported. Throughout that region, trees were toppled, power lines down, and scores of buildings damaged. Breaking news and analysis, townhall.com. President Trump is scheduled to head to NATO for the summit this week in Turkey.
6: President Trump has hinted he could make news at the upcoming NATO summit in Turkey. As the U.S. president threatens to scale back America's role in NATO and Europe, he has offered only praise for the summit's host, Turkish President Recep Erdogan.
7: I'm going out of respect to President Erdogan.
6: The warm ties between the two leaders mean the U.S. might sell jet engines and potentially F-35 fighter jets to Turkey. The 2-day NATO summit starts July 7th in Ankara. I'm Jennifer Kane.
0: Well, the fallout from Venezuela's powerful earthquakes evolving now to a major test for acting President Delcy Rodriguez. She is scrambling to prevent the humanitarian disaster from becoming a political one. Handful of countries in OPEC Plus, oil-producing alliance, planning to increase their outputs modestly next month. 7 countries will expand production by a combined total of 188,000 barrels a day. More on these stories, townhall.com.
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10: Hi, welcome back to the Dirtbag Baseball Talk Show here on the Sports Byline USA Broadcast Network. Dirtbag Nation, great to be back with you for another week. We're into round two of All-Star voting. Nolan and I have said for the last 3 weeks, I guess it is, holding off on it. Tonight we'll talk about it a little bit. A couple of, as Nolan says, surprises, but almost don't try to figure it out type of comments. But we're still going to touch base on them anyways, and certainly invite you to send in your thoughts and opinions on it. But anyways, that's going on, phase two. We'll talk about that a little bit. Obviously, the standings, some interesting movement, some dismal play, some disappointing play for, I'm sure, a lot of dirtbags with your teams. And quite honestly, surprising stuff. We know what happens through the season, highs and lows, ebbs and valleys, and everything in between. But we'll talk about that as well. And again, more and more about some of the trade people and where they might fall, start that speculation, because now obviously we're July 1st, so we're getting down to the last month before that goes through, and of course All-Star break, so you can't move with during that time. So obviously to all our Canadian listeners, if there's any out there, happy Canada Day north of the border. And big day for us, and obviously on Saturday it'll be 4th of July for all our American dirtbags. So that's an exciting time of year, always a special time of year, and especially this year with the 250th anniversary for the U.S. So hopefully you have a fantastic week and enjoy it, and enjoy each other. That's the biggest thing. Enjoy spending time together, and then hopefully maybe baseball is a big part of it too. So before we get going with our show, though, as always, if you're new to the show to us, welcome aboard. If you're a longtime listener, thank you for spreading the message, being a part of the nation. You know, we do it for you, and we can't do it without you. To all our servicemen and women around the world, thank you for doing each and every day what you do, so Noel and myself and the rest of Dirtbigs can do what we love to do, and that's baseball as a player, a parent, a coach, a fan, whatever it is. Thank you is never enough, as we say, so that's the bottom line. And if you were out there doing baseball in any facet in the last week, hopefully you did have a dirty week. So anyways, settle in, get your favorite drink, however you like to listen to us, wherever you like to listen to us, because we're going to be right back after the break. Pick it up, get after it, and get dirty.
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10: Welcome back, Dirtbags. Nolan. As always, lots to talk about. Not sure where you want to get started tonight, but hey, let's get after it, big fella.
27: Well, this one's mainly for our Canadian listeners up here. Obviously, Bo Bichette making his first return to Toronto as a member of the New York Mets. George Springer opened up that first game of the series in a very nice way. I got to put it that way. Hits a routine line drive out to Juan Soto, and Juan Soto wants to play left field like he always does. And by that, I mean he misses a routine line drive. Ball rolls back to the fence. That A.J. Ewing, their center fielder there, picks up the ball. He decides to kick it like he's watching the World Cup. George Springer gets an inside-the-park home run. I'm like, that right there is the story of the Mets. Like, I don't even know if Bo Bichette, now obviously I watched it and everything like that, his pregame press conference and whatnot that he was holding in the dugout, just about the return and everything like that. And I don't know if he was crying because he was coming back to Toronto or because he was playing with that team. Like, I'm really not sure what they're doing. And honestly, here's the thing, right? Just because obviously we're getting into the trade season now, obviously, being at the, well, July 1st, he's going to opt out. There's no two ways about it. Like, if I'm Bo Bichette, I'm saying to heck with the $84 million or whatever's left owing on the contract. I think he's got two more years at 42 each, if I'm not mistaken. He's just got to get out of there. Like, Bo Bichette, I get that he's not going to win you a Gold Glove defensively. He's not going to make the $42 million in a season like he would with the New York Mets. So, yes, he has to put that aside. But at the same time, you can't look at that team and sit there and say that they have anything going on for him right now. Like, Freddie Peralta is going to get traded. He should be traded if Stearns and the guys use their brain and decide to sell off, because they need a heck of a lot of work. And the good thing is, like, they do have young pitching prospects, so it's not like they need to go out there and get that, but they just need to really sit down, do a deep dive on what this team actually is, because right now it's not even a team that's capable of competing in AAA, it seems like, most days.
10: Well, you lose Carlos Mendoza last week, right? And we didn't talk about it and stuff. You got Andy Green, a former manager of the San Diego Padres, a good man working for the Mets last couple of years, replacing Mendoza. And so he's gone through it. His press conference was even, you know, hey, I've gone through the same situation as Mendoza. And like the company line, right, the club line is, you know, it's not one man. The one man's got to take the sword. We've seen it for decades, Nolan. And how many people are happy about the Juan Soto? You just, and I'm not trying to throw a person under the bus, but like you said, what are you? Who are you? You go out and trade two really good prospects for Freddie Peralta to try to strengthen the pitching staff around Soto, to get around Francisco Lindor. McNeil gets traded out to
27: Athletics.
10: The A's, right? Like, there's only so long that you can get rid of the, and I hate to say it, the cancer. That's terrible, I know, but it's a term that's often used.
27: And McNeil, and I didn't say it was a cancer on that team.
10: No, and that's what I'm saying. It was the other guys, right? Like 100%. Eventually you have to take accountability, and until those guys take accountability, and the same as Bichette, to your point where you started, Nolan, if he does terrible, he's not opting out. He's not loving his life, but he's going to take the $42 million again, right?
27: Yeah.
10: And so that signing was a phenomenal signing for Bo Bichette. He didn't want to do it. He didn't like doing it. It was like Tommy Glavine 2-3 decades ago. For anybody old enough to know the Tommy Glavine, when he had to leave the Braves, the Mets offered him huge money. He went there. He was never the same again. But he had to do it for the Players Association, for free agency, all that. If you asked him a million times behind the scenes, he'd go, I would never do it in a million years, and I wouldn't wish it on my worst enemy. Ironically enough, it happened to be the Mets. But to your point, I don't know how they actually do get out of that. Because now, if you're other players, are you going to there with full, honest intent, knowing how they treated Pete Alonso for 2 years straight?
27: No.
10: No. Exactly right. Oh. Knowing how they treated Jeff McNeil.
27: Brandon Nemo. The list goes
10: on. Nemo.
27: The list goes on.
10: Great. It's cool.
27: It's not a pretty sight with what's-his-face running the show there, Cohen. Steve Cohen. He's got to be the one that ultimately bites the sword, but, I mean, he's unfortunately the owner of the team. So you know he's not going to do anything.
10: Exactly right, and he's tried to stay out of the way and let Stearns. You can see a little bit of turmoil last year when Stearns first came in, right? You saw a little bit. Cohen made a couple of comments, and I'm sure they had some conversations behind the scenes and said, look, you brought me in, Steve. You know me. Let me do my job type of thing. Well, he stepped back. He's let him do his job. He's offered a lot of money. He's given up a lot of money this year. And those are the types of players you're going to get, those guys that are like, well, why not? I might as well just take all the money the Steve Cohen and the Mets are going to throw at me. Because until Lindor and Soto start playing to any kind of potential they can and start being accountable and saying, you know what, I guess I am just a DH. I'm not a very good fielder in Soto's case. Then what kind of character are you going to get? What kind of player are you going to get? Not that Bichette's a bad player, for example, but eventually that just, you've been on teams like that where that just takes the fun out of the game. And if you're not having fun at this game, I don't care what level you are.
27: Yeah.
10: This game gets pretty, pretty bad in a hurry, doesn't it?
27: Oh, that's it. Like, I don't know how, if you're a teammate, you sit there and want to go to work every day knowing that, okay, we got prima donna out in left field. Not really fair for me to say that. I guess he's not necessarily a prima donna, but when you play defense the way that he does, I'm just sitting there like, dude, like, how has no one actually had the conversation with you and just been like, okay, you're DH and you're not playing again? Like, Yordan Alvarez, when he came up right fielder, he was ho-hum. I'm sure at early stages of his career, I mean, he's been DH for, what, 7 out of the 8 years he's been in the league, more or less. And you're just like those veterans in the clubhouse, they probably just said to him, dude, you can mash your ho-hum defense, you're DH. Go have fun, learn how to do it, pick Big Poppy's brain, learn how to be a DH, pick all those guys' brains. Like, that's what I'd be doing if I was them. But, I mean, still, like, yeah, watching Soto, I'm just sitting there, like, I don't know how as a teammate you don't just almost want to, back in the day, for those that remember, Hunter Strickland to Bryce Harper, grab him by the throat and just kind of slam him and say, buddy, like, you've been in this league too long to be doing some of the stunts you are. Now, obviously, that was when Harper was, what, year two or something like that, year two or three, when he was still a kid in the league. Soto's obviously year eight, but still, I'm like, I don't know, it's just frustrating to watch it on the field.
10: It's ridiculous.
27: And it's a good, like, baseball's a good product, and then all of a sudden you see this guy in phase two of the All-Star ballot. I'm like, I can't wrap my head around it.
10: I was just going to say that. We're going to talk about it in the next segment or whatever and stuff like that, but I was thinking about that same thing as you were talking there. There you go. You got Kyle Schwarber, not even on it. He's leading the league in home runs.
27: Yeah.
10: And what's the difference defensively? What is the difference defensively between the two?
27: Outside of the fact that Schwarber literally doesn't play it, so he actually helps his team instead of Soto doing what he does. And like, it's year after year. Like, that's the thing. It's not like it's a write-off one-time thing. It's literally year after year. You try him in right field, he's not good there. You try him in left field, he's not good there. What do you keep trying this experiment for? You guys are the definition of insanity at this point in time. If you think that he's good, that is literally it. Keep trying the same thing and expect different results. It's not going to change. You know what he is. Like, good hitter, great eye, terrible defense. But we'll continue this on the second segment, Dirtbags.
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10: Getting a standing O, Blatty standing up first base even, and Melvin to Bo, you know, hey, take the helmet off, give it one last tip, and then we can get rolling type of thing or whatever. So, but I think he hit the nail on the head. It was quite funny, a little humor into it as well, Nolan, when you said you didn't know if he was crying in the dugout because he was returning home or... because he was returning home having to play for the New York Mets. So anyways, and obviously just the albatross that is the Mets right now. So sorry, Mets fans. I mean, you know it. You're not surprised. You're devastated. You write us every day. And we can feel it. We feel your pain, and we just don't even know where you're going.
27: I would love to talk in some sort of positive manner one time about the New York Mets. Just you can't right now.
10: Yeah, you wrapped it up really well, Nolan, repeating the same thing over. I mean, the old Albert Einstein, the definition of insanity, looking for a different result, right, but repeating the same thing. So you did talk about the All-Star game, Nolan, a little bit. Home run derby, got a first man, Mr. Junior Caminero.
27: Yeah.
10: Doesn't surprise you?
27: No.
10: Doesn't surprise me after the last 7 days? He had like seven bombs in 7 days or something like that.
27: I think he went 7-6, and then I don't think he had one yesterday.
10: Okay. They were off.
27: He just went on a tear. And I mean, here's the thing, too. Like, it's not like they're little league home runs. They're not 330. They're not 330 down the line, 402 straightaway center. Like, what was it the other day? 463 again for his 20th of the year? I'm just sitting there like, dude was... And I mean, the great thing for the Rays is he's still 22, 23. Like, he's still a kid. And, I mean, you're just watching a guy. 23, okay, yeah. And you're just watching a guy that, I mean, you want to talk about a guy that in 2 or 3 years, right, he'll be a DH, no problem. Because I still don't love him at third base. He's fine third baseman. I'm not sitting there knocking the defense completely. He's a fine third baseman. Right now, he's good enough because he's still young and athletic enough to be able to play the position. But when he's 25, 26, it's the same thing as Soto. Like in the Tampa Bay Rays, they're a smart enough team. Just right now, I don't think they have anybody in their system good enough to come up and play third base yet. And you're certainly not taking that bat out of the lineup. Like, don't get me wrong, the Rays got a great lineup, as is. Whoever they platoon at the DH spot seems to be working there. First in the AL East again, yada, yada, yada. But a couple years' time will be the DH. But, I mean, for this guy to be in the derby, I'm like, okay, in Philadelphia, the likelihood of a 500-foot bomb is slim to none. Everybody can basically agree on that. He might actually get 1-5. He might get 1-500. I wouldn't be surprised.
10: For sure. So but you're right. I mean, he had 45 when it was all said and done last year, right? Tremendous breakout. Even if he's not DH in 2 years or whatever, and I don't know what the rest of Yandy Diaz's contract is over at first or whatever and stuff like that. I can see him slide over to first as a young guy or whatever and stuff. I'm not saying he wouldn't be a DH for them either, but I only say first just because of the way the Rays do business, right?
27: Oh, yeah. No, they're not dumb.
10: If it's still a bit of pre-arb or lower arb, he's the type of guy that I'm going to keep him as long as I can just because of that stench. You get him hot like he is right now, he's a difference maker for them. Now all of a sudden, yeah, they're winning 7 out of 10, 8 out of 10.
27: Yeah.
10: Because that's a big boy stick. And like you said, he's a kid. So it's great to see him in. Well, great to see him signing up.
27: Here's the thing. Between Yandy and Aranda, that's probably why he's not playing first base.
10: Yeah.
27: But still, either way.
10: Who else do you think might get in there? Let's say James Woods gets in there for the Nationals.
27: Yeah.
10: He'd be a nice guy to see. Nice young guy to see.
27: Well, the good thing is, too, like, he's got that line drive swing. He doesn't really have that uppercut swing. And this year, I mean, they've changed the format of it again. It's closer to how it used to be.
10: Yes, they have.
27: Better.
10: Yes, they have.
27: But,
10: yep.
27: Yeah, because it's not I think it's 20 swings for the first round.
10: It is. It swings again. It's back to swings. Yeah, I know. Let's say if we're sitting here right today, I still think, even though he's quieted down over the last 10 days, I still think Jordan Walker for your team, he's kind of like a Woods. Do you see him maybe going into it?
27: It's tough because I could very easily see it. I just hope that he doesn't. Because
10: I know what you're thinking.
27: Right now we're still in the playoffs, and he's our best offensive player. I don't want him to get cold all of a sudden. Like, I mean, don't get me wrong, the past couple weeks he's gotten cold, but I just don't want him to all of a sudden have to change up the swing for the derby, yada yada yada. So it's a tough one. I mean, I could very easily see him doing it. I could see both Cruises, like O'Neill and Ellie, doing it, barring health and everything like that. Schwarber, I don't know if Schwarber goes back into it. I kind of hope so, especially with the new format, where it's a bit easier on him than swinging for 4 minutes, because he's a guy, obviously. Vladdy realistically should try and do it, because, heck, he might hit more home runs than he has this season.
10: He needs to get lift in this ball again, man.
27: Well, that's kind of it. He's got too much hands moving, though. That's the be-all, end-all. I saw Albert Pujols talking about it on the network, and he was so right about it. His hands are just kind of all over the place. So I think that would actually help out Vladdy. And the thing is, he's good enough to go into a derby again and make it a run for it. Julio Rodriguez, obviously, he's done it, but I can't see him redoing it. Bryce Harper, I don't think will do it anymore. Obviously, he won the one back in Washington. Now, this one's in Philadelphia. So, I mean, he is a passionate guy and everything like that. He might end up doing it. Matt Olson, I'd love to see him do it. Like, there's tons of guys, obviously speaking. There's a guy on every team that you'd love to see do it. But, obviously, there's only 8 guys that get the opportunity. So, I got to assume at least one Philly will be in it.
10: Yeah, for sure. For sure. We're just under 5 minutes and stuff like that. Let's start talking about some trades and things like that. Obviously, we're talking about him in the first segment. Mets, Freddie Peralta, where can you see him going? Where do you see him fitting in? Because, you know, you look at his numbers this year and you go, oh, boy, you talk about an off year. What's wrong with Freddie Peralta? Well, let's be honest. I think what's wrong with Freddie Peralta is exactly what we talked about in the first segment, right?
27: Well, on top of that, he's lost a little bit in the velo. I will say that. But a team that makes a lot of sense to me, and with them still being in the hunt in the wild card, and with them having so much money being spent already this year, San Diego Padres.
10: Okay.
27: I could see Freddie Peralta going down to San Diego. They still have a good system and everything like that. You're doing Ethan Salas probably coming back. Like, Ethan Salas has fallen off of the prospect list a little bit. He's a guy that's been in the minors forever, it seems like. With all this hype and potential and everything like that. But at least, don't get me wrong, obviously they have Francisco Alvarez, but once obviously Alvarez leaves in a couple of years, then Salas comes in and he's the full-time catcher. So that's kind of a trade that I could see happening.
10: Okay. And Alvarez is one of those guys, too, that with them having zero luck out of Vientos or anybody else over at first, he's maybe a guy they could slide down to first, too, right? He's not going to get you the 45 home runs or whatever and stuff like that as a typical first baseman, but who knows? You're right. But San Diego's very interesting, for sure.
27: Yeah.
10: Scooble went against Schlitter last night or whatever and that. He hasn't been fantastic, but he hasn't been very bad either since coming off the shelf.
27: Yeah.
10: So,
27: We've talked in plethora about it. Honestly, I still think the team that gets him is probably going to be I really don't want to say Atlanta, but knowing AA and how aggressive he is, why don't you take a shot at him? I think he goes down to Atlanta.
10: He's got to do so. We'll talk about that in the standing section, but AA's got to do so. He's got to get both of these guys.
27: That
10: 100-game differential is disappearing in a quick. It, basically, it's like the AL West last year.
27: Yeah.
10: When all of a sudden the Astros came storming back. Well, the Phillies have come storming back. So, again, we'll talk about it more later. I'm agreeing with you. I'd like to see him down in Atlanta work with Sale. Anyways, What do you got? What are you feeling out of San Francisco? I know we talked about it a little bit last week or whatever in that, but who?
27: Devers, I think you're talking. Chapman. I would love to see Milwaukee get aggressive with Matt Chapman.
10: Really?
27: I really would. I really would love to see Milwaukee get aggressive with Matt Chapman. Guy can still play great defense. Hitter park fits in nicely. I can see him and Christian Yelich matching nicely in terms of the older players in that clubhouse, and that's a good, young, hungry team, man. I would love to see him go there, and especially with Willy Adames being able to give him some insight on the whole situation. That's a spot that makes a lot of sense to me. And I get that they just called up their young kid for shortstop and everything like that, but that's a spot to me that I think Matt Chapman could thrive in. Willy Adames, different story. I honestly don't know where he ends up. I wouldn't be surprised to see maybe, like, Seattle getting in on him, or on the opposite end of the spectrum, the Yankees. Try to figure out their shortstop position. Now, I don't know if he'd go to the Yankees, but Willy Adames to one of those two makes a lot of sense to me, too.
10: That's interesting, too.
27: Yeah, I just think...
10: Wow.
27: Seattle,
10: I'm not sure about it.
27: Well, J.P. Crawford's going to be a free agent at the end of the year, right? So that's kind of why I'm saying they're planning on the inevitable.
10: Yeah.
27: Now, Brendan Donovan, obviously, still has to get healthy and still come back and everything like that. But but it's a spot that is a backup to me, but I still think the Yankees are probably the primary on Willy Adames.
10: No, and that's it. I think Buster Posey's going to have to write the ticket for Devers.
27: Yeah.
10: To ever get rid of him, and you know, every other team's just going to wait and then take a flyer on him if he gets let go. So, anyway, Dirtbags, we're going to be right back here after the break to talk about the standings.
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10: 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Welcome back, Dirtbags. Obviously, we're going to talk about the standings, and we're going to add a little bonus on the back end of it. I'm going to ask Nolan if the team, after he does the division, if they need to trade for or if they got to give away, if they're already out, a player, okay? All right, so I'm going to get out of the way, Nolan, kick things off.
27: So we got the Milwaukee Brewers, 51-31. 6-4 in their last 10. Chicago Cubs 47-38, 8-2. St. Louis Cardinals 43-38, 3-7. Pittsburgh Pirates 43-42, 5-5. Cincinnati Reds 39-44. Once again, best division in baseball. Right now Milwaukee obviously going to be buyers. I think it's either the Chapmans, Aroldis or Matt. Chicago Cubs, interesting spot. Obviously, they just had a plethora of injuries, so they're basically right back to square one. Need a pitcher, probably going to be one of three: Sonny Gray, Joe Ryan, or Freddie Peralta. St. Louis Cardinals, they're in a weird spot where they shouldn't be still above 500. I'm going to lean towards that they're going to sell a Dustin May. Pittsburgh Pirates, they're going to sell a Mitch Keller. Cincinnati Reds, the obvious one, obviously being Gino Suarez, Tyler Stevenson. Obviously, they don't really have too much in terms of bullpen arms to trade away. But at the same time, they're going to be trading to get, not really a trade, going to be honest with you, but Hunter Green should be coming back. That's really their only hope, is that he can stay healthy. I know you just talked about it off air, Kirk, but that's kind of where I'm leaning.
10: Yeah, that's good. Good. I like those ones, and that, especially for the Reds. They got to get a healthy Hunter Green. That's like getting a trade in itself. But exactly right. If he has any spell like he has in his career or whatever, and that, it's devastating for them. But they're only 5 back, so if he can come healthy, you're ready to go. But yeah, I like those picks for sure. What do you got in the East, buddy?
27: Yeah, National League East, you got the Atlanta Braves 49-33, 3-7 in their last 10. Philadelphia Phillies 47-38, 7-3. Miami Marlins 45-40, 8-2. Washington Nationals 43-43, 4-6. New York Mets 35-50, 1-9. Atlanta Braves going to be buyers. I'm going in with the Scubo again for this one. That's a safe pick for me. The Philadelphia Phillies, this is a tough one because, in my opinion, Alec Bohm's having a good enough year. But at the same time, they need that upgrade. I think that they swing a trade for Willy Adames as a backup plan if the Yankees don't get him. Between him and Trey Turner, I think one of them could play third base capable enough. Or Matt Chapman. Like, I see the Phillies just kind of being in that all-in position. Miami Marlins, 45-40. Realistically, they are the hottest team this month. Obviously, everybody knows it. I'm going to go with they're going to be buyers, and they're going to commit to trying to get to the playoffs here. And I think that they pick up a Dustin May or Mitch Keller. The Washington Nationals, sellers at this point in time. I really think that they sell high on C.J. Abrams. This would be the time to do it, especially since that bullpen and starting rotation isn't quite there yet, despite having the best offense in baseball. New York Mets, obviously, you name a player and they're getting sold at this point in time. No loyalty there, so.
10: Yeah, they just got to swallow that money and drive on. Like we touched base in segment one on them for sure. I can see Abrams with the Nationals and that being a move for sure. And like you said, Marlins got to be buyers. We talked about it last week or whatever. And that, I mean, Sandy Alcantara got beat up a little bit last night against the Rockies. But overall, they're good. Maybe a sneaky trade here or there can make a big difference for them. There's no question. So what do you got in the West, big guy?
27: Yeah, National League West, you got the Los Angeles Dodgers 55-30, 7-3 in their last 10. San Diego Padres 43-40, 5-5. Arizona Diamondbacks 42-42, 4-6. San Francisco Giants 35-49, 4-6. Colorado Rockies 33-52, 5-5. Los Angeles Dodgers going to be a buyer. I don't even know what superstar they're going to get. Byron Buxton ain't getting traded, so I can't sit there and say him. Trout's not getting traded, so I can't sit there and say him. Like, realistically, I could see it being a center fielder. But, I mean, that's a tough one. Like, they're in a predicament with the Kyle Tucker thing not panning out for them. So, realistically speaking, they'll probably just add some bullpen depth. Sandy,
10: let me just throw this in quick. I can see Aroldis Chapman going there because of the losing of Diaz.
27: Yeah. Yeah, that's true. I mean, Diaz is supposed to be back, though. Like,
10: I know.
27: Early August. But, no, just to solidify that bullpen, that would be another one that makes sense to me, is Aroldis Chapman going out there. San Diego Padres, I already kind of predicted. Freddy Peralta, that's probably going to be the guy that they target. Arizona Diamondbacks, realistically, Zach Gallen and Merrill Kelly, although they've had some good games here and there, they haven't been too consistent. Eduardo Rodriguez really has been the ace of that staff. Obviously, they're getting Corbin Burnes back is their main trade piece that they're going to be acquiring, hypothetically, right? But I still see them looking to add. Obviously, the infield doesn't really need too much in terms of holes there, but outfield, I could see realistically a left fielder. It's tough because obviously there's a few good players available, but I wouldn't be surprised if they look at more of kind of like a bench platoon guy type of deal, same as what they used to have with Al Thomas. And crazy as it is to say, I could see them trying to swing a deal with the Blue Jays for one of their outfielders. Maybe the Baltimore Orioles for a Tyler O'Neill type of situation, too. San Francisco Giants, obviously, going to be sellers. We've already named kind of the big three. We don't really need to get into too much talk about that. Obviously, they'll have some more pieces available. Don't be surprised if a Robbie Ray becomes available as well for trade. Colorado Rockies, obviously, going to be sellers. Hunter Goodman's really their only guy that they could sell for basically way above market value. I mean, he's got 25 bombs as a catcher. Like, dude's going to get some offers, and Colorado could get a nice haul back in return.
10: Absolutely. Let me throw this one out to you. What about a Jaren Duran with the Diamondbacks? I know he's having an off year or whatever and stuff like that, but he just seems like the type of player that fits in with that club.
27: Well, he does need to change his scenery. So, yeah, that one would make a lot of sense to me as well. Even a Lars Nootbaar going out to Arizona, that would be another one that makes a lot of sense to me. Jumping over America.
10: Jump over to the East.
27: So American League East, you got the Tampa Bay Rays, 48-33, 7-3 in their last 10. New York Yankees, 48-36, 2-8. Toronto Blue Jays, 40-45, 3-7. Baltimore Orioles, 39-47, 4-6. Boston Red Sox, 37-46, 7-3. Obviously, Tampa Bay. I'm not even going to guess what Tampa Bay's got cooking up. They're going to be buyers. It's a matter of how many guys do they end up trading in a 25-team deal at this point in time. that's their MO, is just package a whole bunch of guys to get a guy that I couldn't even tell you who it is, and somehow they turn into a gold glover. So that's their MO. The New York Yankees, obviously buyers, don't really need much in terms of starting pitching, as you know. Like, they got their guys. They need Cole to obviously rebound after that Boston start that he had over the weekend, but still looking definitely in terms of left side of the infield. Ryan McMahon, good enough defensively, but still not really sticking it to that level. Volpe and Caballero, playing shortstop. Obviously, they need an upgrade there. So, like I said, one of the San Francisco Giants guys, like I said, I could still see it being Willy Adames going there as their main fixture. Toronto Blue Jays, obviously. Pardon? Abrams?
10: What about an Abrams?
27: I mean, C.J. Abrams makes a lot of sense, too, being a left-handed stick, but I think that they have... I just don't think that he'd fit into that clubhouse. Like, I think he's too young still to really get in there. But I mean, you said the same thing about Jazz Chisholm, and you look at how well he's done so far, fitting in and everything like that. Really changed the narrative on him. So, I mean, an Abrams would make sense as well. Baltimore Orioles obviously going to be sellers. Skipped over the Toronto Blue Jays. Toronto Blue Jays realistically should be sellers at this point in time. I can't see that team being a playoff team. Obviously, you have a plethora of players, and Ernie Clement would be a tough one to sell. But at the same time, I think Ernie gets you a nice return. Springer would get you a nice return. Nathan Lukes, even for a fourth outfield position, he'd get you back something. The arms won't really get you much. Scherzer hasn't pitched up to his standard. Bieber had a fantastic start there the other day, so he might get you something back. Louis Varland, I don't know if they trade a Louis Varland or a Rogers or those guys. Hoffman, you can't even trade him because obviously his value tanked. But still, at the same time, they got guys that they got to sell. Baltimore Orioles, they got to look at selling a couple of their corner infielders. And I'd honestly try and sell Adley Rutschman. Having a good bounce-back season and everything like that, he'd be a guy that you could very easily get a nice little return on. And Boston, I mean, the farm's open, it sounds like. Between Duran, Sonny Gray, Chapman, Wilson Contreras, he said that he'd be open and willing. There's a couple of different guys there. Trevor Story, obviously, you can't trade him because of that contract and injury history. Jumping over to the
10: AL. Yeah, jump over to the
27: You got the Chicago White Sox, 44-39, 5-5 in their last 10. Cleveland Guardians, 44-41, 4-6. Minnesota Twins, 41-45, 5-5. Detroit Tigers, 36-49, 5-5. Kansas City Royals, 35-50, 5-5 as well. Chicago White Sox should probably be buyers, got to be honest with you. As crazy as that is to say, it's a team playing hot in their first place in the division right now in a tight division. Need starting pitching. So whether it be a Joe Ryan, I don't know if they trade him in division. But they got a ton of prospects. So really, they could target any one of those top guys and probably come away with them. Cleveland Guardians need some more offense, need corner infield help. Chase DeLauder, I like him in the corner outfield spot. Stephen Kwan, like him in left field. At the end of the day, they just need more offense. Minnesota Twins, obviously, going to be sellers. They're going to be selling Joe Ryan, whoever they can trade out of their bullpen there. I can't really see Josh Bell going for too much, but he'll probably get traded once again. He always seems to be a trade deadline guy. Detroit Tigers, obviously, sellers. Sell off whoever you can that's basically willing to take people. Like Javi Baez, unfortunately, you're not going to be able to sell him. But a Tarik Skubal, Jack Flaherty, even for the most part, I think

0: you could trade him. There's a couple bullpen arms there too that you could trade very easily. Kansas City Royals, same thing. I think the Kansas City Royals honestly just need to sell off their starting pitchers. Waka, Lugo.
1: Yep. And the other guys have been injured, so it's tough to move them. Those two got to go. There's no question about it. So let's wrap things up with the West.
0: Yeah, and the American League worst division. The Texas Rangers, 43-42, 7-3 in their last 10. Seattle Mariners, 43-43, 4-6. Houston Astros, 42-45, 6-4. Athletics, 40-45, 3-7. And Los Angeles Angels, 36-50, 6-4. Texas Rangers, obviously, should be buyers. Seattle Mariners should be buyers. Houston Astros, what the heck? You guys do this every year to every single fan of baseball. It should be buyers. The Athletics should be buyers, and the Angels should be the only seller in that division, realistically, with how close it is. If I'm the Texas Rangers, obviously, I'm hoping to get a few guys healthy and stuff like that. Lighter's out until middle of August, so I'm still looking starting pitching-wise. Their offense has been good enough that right now I'm not pressing the buttons, but it's still a corner outfielder is what they'll target. Seattle Mariners, same thing, just got to get healthy. They got to get the big boys swinging behind the dish again. But same thing, like, I'm just looking for depth with them. I'm not looking for any overhaul. Houston Astros, realistically speaking, don't need too much outside of starting pitching, so they'll be in that market. The Athletics, obviously, they need starting pitching, so they'll be in that market. And then the Angels, just sell off Reed Detmers.
1: All right, we're going to be right back here after the break with Nola's final thought.
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1: Your final thought.
0: So my final thought for this week, obviously we didn't talk about it in

0: I think with Mozeliak coming in and his history with Albert, I think they just clean house, start fresh next year.
1: Yeah, I like that one. I mean, obviously last week, Mr. Pujols put his name in for the Mets and stuff like that, and MLB Network getting him on lots to, I guess, probably share his knowledge with the masses and stuff like that. Not that the masses hire you or whatever and stuff like that, but certainly share it. So it's going to be interesting. But yeah, I think a lot of boxes get checked off with what you just said about the Los Angeles Angels and where they moved in the last week. So yeah, time will tell for sure. There's no question about it, Nolan. So Dirtbags, can't thank you enough for listening, being a part of the nation. Keep spreading the message for us. You know we do it for you. We cannot do it without you. That's what it's all about, being a dirtbag on the field, off the field, every single way. And that's the bottom line. You know what it means. You know the expectations. And hold yourself to it. Hold each other to it. There's no question. To all the servicemen and women, thank you, thank you, thank you again for doing what you do each and every day. So Nolan, myself, the rest of the Dirtbags in the nation, we can do what we do and love to do, and that's baseball. As a player, a coach, a fan, a parent, whatever it is. If you want to get in touch with Nolan and myself, you know where to do that, on Facebook or Instagram at Dirtbag Baseball Nation. You got a guarantee that we will get back in touch with you, and for sure, that's just the reality of it. So, again, happy Canada Day to all the Canadian listeners. Happy 4th of July coming up on Saturday for all our
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1: Why? Unfortunately, though, it's already that time. It is time to get up, get after it, and get dirty. Nolan, do what you do.
0: Hey, thanks for listening once again, Dirtbags. Stay tuned because it's going to be...

How's it going, everybody? Brian Alvarez here, After Dark Radio, every Wednesday, 2 Pacific, 5 Eastern, Sports Byline Broadcasting Network. Yes, I've been under the weather for several days now, so a very loud, unprofessional cough right in the microphone when we get started, but such is life, everybody. We've got an exciting show coming up here today. We actually have two guests on the show at the same time today, and we have a lot to talk about. Dan and George are going to join us, Dan Baldwin and George Sewell, and they're going to be talking a number of topics, including pendulum dowsing, which they have used for a number of different things, including dowsing missing persons, dowsing spirits, and more. So we're going to be talking about all of that here on the program today. Dan has written several books, including Paranormal Pendulum 2 and 3, Practical Pendulum, obviously the first Paranormal Pendulum, Psychic Detective Guidebook, and more. And George has written A Gnome, A Candle, and Me, A Turn at the Point, Habits, Patterns, and Thoughts That Go Bump in the Night, and many more. So we're going to talk to both Dan Baldwin and George Sewell on the show here today. George also has had a lifelong interest in UFOs, so we can talk to him about that. If you want to text us here today, 425-780-7566 is the phone number. That is 425-780-7566. 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I'm also at 4W Online, Threads, Instagram, and Cameo, and at Brian Alvarez on X and Blue Sky. So we're going to head to a break. Get both of these guests on the program. I think this is the first time ever, maybe, that we've had two guests on the program at the same time. So we'll talk to both of them about all these different topics and everything else. 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

0: Cerberus here, After Dark Radio. Every Wednesday, 2 Pacific, 5 Eastern, Dan Baldwin and George Sewell are going to join us here today. And I believe we have one of them on the line. Who is this?
1: This will be Dan.
0: Dan, how you
1: over
0: doing?
1: Over in Arizona.
0: Over in Arizona, my goodness.
1: Yeah.
0: Is it hot over there right now?
1: Oh, no, it's down to like 105, 103. We're in a cool spell.
0: Wow. Yeah, it's in the 60s here, so we're really in a cool spell here. Well, Dan, we're going to get George here on the line in just a second, but we're going to start talking to you. A lot of what we're discussing today is going to be pendulum dowsing, and I know both of you are going to talk about that here today. Tell us a little bit about yourself and pendulum dowsing and any other interests you have.
1: Yeah, well, I'll start at the beginning. About 25 years ago, out of the blue, I got a strange, a call from out there someplace that told me to go find missing children. It was like, you know, it was like a command from the ether or something. And I didn't know what to do with it. Again, it just came out of the blue while I was walking around the park one day. And, the thought wouldn't leave me. It kept banging in the back of my head. I said, I've got to do something with this to go find missing children. And a thought struck me. My mom had told me once that, our family, or my side of the side of the family that I take after has a, psychic strain to it. And I said, well, I will give that a try. And I started hanging around, psychic bookstores and meeting psychics, interviewing psychics. And I came across a woman who was pendulum dowsing one day, and I said, that's for me. That's the technique for me. And I picked it up. I'm pretty much self-taught. I've written several books on it since then, but I'm a self-taught pendulum dowser.
0: And George is actually joining us now as well. I'm not sure how much of that you heard, George, but is that similar to your story?
2: Not really. I've always, even as a child, had an interest in what we would call now the paranormal or things spiritual. So that kind of thinking has been part of my nature since day one. So, of course, it was easy for me to keep up with things paranormal, spiritual, the whole nine yards. So that's pretty much where I came from. It's always been there.
0: All right, and let's start with Dan here. Can you explain to listeners what is pendulum dowsing?
1: Yeah, it's a technique that goes back. Predates the pyramid. It's an ancient technique. Basically, the dowser holds a rock on a string. It's just a weight on a string, and there's nothing magic about that. It's just a tool. But your conscious mind focuses on that weight, and that frees up your subconscious mind, and your subconscious mind contacts call it the Akashic Records, call it Gaia, call it the universe, call it whatever you want to call it, whatever tag you want to put on it. But it contacts the information that is available out there. And the information is basically downloaded to your subconscious. Your subconscious manipulates the muscles in your fingers to make the pendulum go left or to go right. And all you have to do, you ask yes or no questions. Pendulum swing to the right is a yes. Generally, pendulum swing to the left is a no. And you ask yes or no questions. And I got started in it. You're looking for missing persons just by... yes or no question. Is the missing person in Arizona? Is the missing person in northern Arizona? Is the missing person in northeast Arizona? Is the missing person on down to, I would be getting, either specific street addresses or latitude and longitude lines. And that was looking for missing persons. And that led naturally into a situation. George called me up one time. George helped me write a couple of my books. He was exceptionally good researcher, and he'll tell you the story, but he got involved with an abductee and wanted to know if we can investigate the UFO phenomenon using pendulum dowsing. And I said, yeah, well, let's give it a try. Yeah, I'd had some pretty good success already making contact with the spirit world, so I said, well, let's give the UFOs a try. And sure enough, using pendulum dowsing, I've been able to find missing persons, contact the spirit world, and even, have a chit-chat with E.T.
0: Well, let's George, tell us a little bit about was it Lindsay Higgins, the missing person?
2: She is the individual who, from very, very early on, she had very strange health problems. She had a lot of intestinal, stomach area discomfort, and despite repeated hospitalizations, there was absolutely nothing diagnosable that was bringing on this discomfort for her. And as an adult, it turned out we had a mutual friend, and the friend was aware that I had an interest in things spiritual, UFOs, the whole gamut, and I also have a background as a professional counselor, so the friend suggested to Lindsay, might want to give George a call, you know. And one night out of the blue, got a call, and it's Lindsay. She, oh, are you George Sewell? Yes. Can we talk? Oh, what would we like to talk about? And for 2 hours, I got the Lindsay Higgins story. And it was most revealing in the sense that much of what she described in her lifetime of encounters was right spot on with what I had heard from other individuals in different times, different locations. So there was a validity to it from the get-go. And that's what brought me to think, well, maybe Dan and I can explore the Lindsay Higgins story using pendulum dowsing and the benefit of some mediums we know, and just see what's been going on with Lindsay's life.
0: So I guess the question about dowsing, so like, you know, someone who doesn't know anything about dowsing probably remembers the old Bugs Bunny cartoons where there's like a stick and then the stick bends where something is underground.
1: Exactly the same technique, just a different tool.
0: Okay, but so what you're doing, you don't actually have to be there. Like, you could be at your kitchen table asking questions to the pendulum, and they could, and you could start getting answers there without being near where the abducted person might be, correct?
2: Correct.
1: Yeah, absolutely. Yeah, I've worked cases all over the United States, in Mexico, Canada, Japan, Italy. I worked one in France, several in Great Britain. Time and space is totally irrelevant. Totally irrelevant.
2: Yeah, but let me add, though, that we made it a point in researching Paranormal Pendulum 3 to go to as many actual sites, ancient sites, as possible and do our research physically there. We don't have to be there to communicate, but I think it helps Dan and I be more in tune with what questions to ask.
0: Sure.
1: Yeah, let me add a coda to that. George here is talking about paranormal research into the spirit world. My attitude is, our attitude is, when you're going into what they call a haunted house, you're still going into somebody's house. You're still going into somebody's place of business or where they worked. And it's important to show a little courtesy and a little respect. And in our case, we don't have to go to a haunted place to make contact, but it shows that it shows a certain amount of courtesy, and it shows that we're interested and that we're making the effort to come to you guys.
0: So, all right,
1: it's not 100% necessary, but I think it's important.
0: Okay, we're going to actually hold that thought for 1 second. We're going to head to a commercial break, and we'll be right back with more After Dark Radio Sports Byline Broadcasting Network.

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5: Show Brian Alvarez here, After Dark Radio Sports Byline Broadcasting Network, every Wednesday, 2 Pacific, 5 Eastern. Very happy today to be joined by Dan Baldwin and George Sewell. We're talking about dowsing, and I want to ask this question, going back to, you know, a lot of people's knowledge of dowsing, which is Bugs Bunny cartoons. There's gold, for example, and you're trying to find it, and you are in the area, and you use your stick, and it takes you to where the gold is directly underneath you, allegedly. That's the Bugs Bunny version.
6: Yeah.
5: So now, let's do it this way. We'll start with Dan, and then we can go to George. Let's say that I'm a local police department here in Bothell, Washington. I call you. I say, we have a missing person, and they were last seen here or there, and we would like to enlist your help. You're then going to use your pendulum. You're going to ask it questions, and you're going to kind of, like, try to figure out where this person is, correct?
6: Correct.
5: Now, is there any need whatsoever, like, if we're talking about dowsing for something underground, like you have to be there in that particular, you know, cartoon example, is there any reason for you to have to be in the location of the missing person, or can you do all of this from your house?
6: You can do all of it from your kitchen table, like you said.
5: Is there any benefit to being close to where the missing person would be?
7: I would say only because it would make Dan or me a little more receptive to the information because the proximity, the location, but it's as far as communication, we can do that anywhere.
5: Sure. And so, as Dan was talking about earlier, I mean, if you've got a pendulum and it's moving one way or the other, it's not like it's magic. Like, the muscles in your finger are doing the movement, but there's another power that is causing your muscles to make it move one way or the other. Is that the way you explain it?
6: Correct. Yes, absolutely.
5: Now, you mentioned earlier that this technique, you said, predates the pyramids, which is another matter entirely, depending on when you believe the pyramids were built. But
6: yeah,
5: are there? Give us some examples.
6: I would guess all the way back would be my guess.
5: So, like, to prehistory.
6: Yeah.
5: Okay. What can you tell us about the history of dowsing? I mean, where are there examples in history of this being used where you can say it goes back at least to the pyramids?
6: Yeah, there are, in some of the history books I've looked at researching pendulum dowsing, there are sketches and drawings back into the ancient Egypt that show people dowsing. And you can find sketches in medieval literature. It goes way back. Yeah, let me toss in something real quick here. That
5: yes.
6: It's really important for your readers to know. Psychics aren't totally accurate 100% of the time. I mean, any psychic that tells you he's right 100% of the time is lying or deluded. And I've gotten in trouble with my psychic buddies for saying that, but it's true. If you've got a psychic with a head cold, he's going to have a bad day. He's not going to be as accurate as he is when he's when he's really cooking like anybody else. So yeah, I'd like to get that out there. It's not like you see on television a lot, where the answer is automatically there. A lot, you have to work at it, especially with dowsing, because it's such a lengthy yes or no process.
7: Yeah,
6: so I just wanted to get that in there.
5: Yeah, go ahead, George.
7: Now, well, because it's a yes or no process, it really puts the burden on the individual to properly ask the question.
5: So obviously, the yes or no, you need... I'm trying to think if there's anything... I mean, there's really nothing else that can be answered by a pendulum. It's either it goes one way or the other, so it's yes or no.
7: Or it can do nothing.
5: Or it can do nothing, okay. So, like, there's no maybe, obviously. It's either going to be yes, no. So every question has to be framed in a way where you can get a solid yes or no answer.
6: Yeah, and if you get, for example, you get a back and forth swing, there are probably two things wrong. You probably have asked the question in a wrong manner. In other words, is the missing person blonde or brunette? Well, you can't get a yes or no out of that. Yeah, so the pendulum can't, it's impossible for it to get a yes or no answer out of that.
5: So you'd say, is the person blonde, and then it would either give you a yes or no, and if it gives you a no, then you would say, is it a redhead, et cetera, okay.
6: Exactly, on and on and on and on and on. When it works, it's extremely accurate, but it's an extremely tedious process. You just have to be patient.
5: Now, I don't think we've talked about this yet, but you guys have written about this. What you need to do this... is a focused mind, which sounds
6: right.
5: Obvious, but like, you know, focus, getting a focused mind in 2026 is not easy. So I guess the first question would be, how do you focus your mind? And then I'll answer that first, then I'll ask my next question.
6: Okay, well, I'll give you my technique, which is very basic. I mean, anybody listening here, if you can hold a rock on a string, you can do pendulum dowsing. That's all there is to it. The hard part is what you just hit on, the focusing of your mind, because with your conscious mind, you can make that thing go left or right or back and forth. You can control it. You can get the desired answer. The trick to it is, again, a focused mind, keep it totally clear. Allow your subconscious, not your conscious, your subconscious mind to make the determination. And the way I do that, I just get into a private space that's quiet. I close the blinds so that it's dark. I play white noise or very soft new age music, and there's nothing mystical about that. I'm just kind of blocking out the noise, blocking out the noise and anything that might disrupt me. And I meditate for, you know, 5 or 10 minutes, basic meditation, just to calm myself down, and then I start asking questions.
5: And, George, what is your technique?
7: Get very relaxed and settle all of my individual thinking. That's where the knack is for successful use of the pendulum. It's getting your personal expectations out of the way. If there's a subliminal desire for a yes swing, you're going to get a yes swing. So the dowser has to be really disciplined in maintaining that level of thinking to allow a correct answer to come through him or her. And that's what I find probably takes the most practice.
5: So basically what you're saying is if you break your concentration even for a moment, your unconscious mind will be replaced by your conscious mind, and at that point it's a crapshoot whether it's correct or incorrect, because now your conscious mind can screw everything up, correct?
6: Yeah, for example, say you're looking for, little five-year-old, little Becky's gone missing. You're looking for little Becky, and you want little Becky to be alive. So if you focus on that, you're going to get, yes, she's alive, alive, safe, and well. Where in the reality of the situation, she may not be alive, she may not be safe, and she may not be well. So it's in the best interest of the missing person or whatever the goal it is, it's in the best interest of that person for you to be absolutely clear and absolutely focused so that you get the right answer that helps, in the case of a missing person, find rescue or at least bring closure to the family.
5: So would you say that a traditional psychic, in order to be successful, a psychic needs to clear their mind in the same way so that they're getting information from outside of them? And obviously, keeping your concentration is very difficult, and so it gets clouded often. Is that why psychics are not 100%?
6: Well, no. Being psychic is like anything else. Say you're doing a broadcast. If driving into the studio, somebody cut you off and you nearly had a wreck, and you're boiled up, you're not going to give your best performance. If you've got a bad head cold and you're taking some heavy medication, you're not going to give your best performance. It's the same way with working the psychic phenomena. Nobody's 100% 100% of the time. It's just impossible.
7: Yeah, so that's why it's useful in working with the pendulum is to repeat it several times over a period of time. Revisit the same question a week later in a different environment and see if there's a consistency in the response. I put a lot of emphasis to that for accuracy.
5: Now, if I were the local police department and I said, got a missing person here, I'd like your help, et cetera, et cetera, is there an average amount of time you would say, like, I don't think you could get this done in 5 minutes. You mentioned that sometimes you'll go back to a question a week later. How long, on average, does it take to locate a missing person?
6: That is a case by case situation. In one case, I wrote in one of my books, we found the body of the missing person, the day he disappeared. In another case I worked a few years ago, we found a missing girl 18 years after everybody said she was deceased. So it's
5: wow.
6: Case by case.
5: Wow. And this person 18 years later, were they still alive?
6: Yeah. She had been kidnapped at age 11. She had been kept for 18 years. She had two children it was a husband and wife team that kidnapped them.
5: Well, actually, hold that thought. We'll get the details when we come back from the break here after Dark Radio Sports Byline Broadcasting Network.

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4: Back in the show, Brian Alvarez here, After Dark Radio, Sports Byline Broadcasting Network, every Wednesday, 2 Pacific, 5 Eastern. And very happy today to be joined by Dan Baldwin, George Sewell. We're talking about dowsing. And before the break, we were talking about one case where I guess you said that they believed the person was deceased, and you located them alive 18 years later. So tell us the story.
5: Well, generally, the rule of thumb is that if you don't find someone within 48 hours, chances are they passed on. And this case happened, I think we worked it in 2007, I think, and it went back 18 years in California. A young girl, 11 years old, had disappeared off the street. Turns out, she had been kidnapped by a man and a woman. The poor girl was taken to a house, raped, and then lived with that family for 18 years. She had two children by the man. And 18 years later, I think it was a retired FBI agent and a couple of people who were just interested in working cold cases dug up the case over in California. And they contacted several of us out here, several psychics, probably about 10 or 15 psychics, and asked us to work the case. And there were, most people said she had passed on, and there were four of us who said, no, she's alive. She is alive. She's well. She's mentally stressed out, obviously, but she's alive and well, and we can find her. And between the four of us, we put together enough clues that they eventually helped locate the girl. And
4: actually, sounds like the Elizabeth Smart case, where she disappeared for a long time and was found alive.
5: Yeah, it was it wasn't that case, but it was very, very similar. And fortunately, she came out and she had, you know, the Stockholm syndrome for a while, but she turned out to be all right. Testified against them at the trial, and you know, we had you know, a good result instead of a missing person being deceased or enslaved for the rest of her life. Even though it took 18 years, she finally was freed.
4: And George, you use the pendulum as a historical reference. Is that right?
6: Yeah.
4: What does that mean?
6: Well, it would be... okay, I'll use an example of a very celebrated historical site in northeast Louisiana called Poverty Point. And 4,000 years ago, it was a bustling village, large village, very active in trade by means of the Mississippi River. It was a hopping place. And Dan and I had an interest in, of course, Poverty Point for various reasons. So we physically went there, which kind of helped us focus on the vibrations, if you will, of the history of the land. And using the pendulum, we were able to contact, if you will, in spirit, some of the people who lived there 4,000 years ago, and in particular was an individual who described himself as what we would call the medicine man for the village. And in our pendulum discussions with the medicine man, I wanted to see if there was any contact with the ancient villagers and what we would now recognize as extraterrestrials, because their legends and lore is full of contact with, they call them the sky people. Clearly individuals who came down from the sky who were able to interact with the villagers in a very positive and meaningful way. And we explored that by means of the pendulum, and that's the information that we were provided. So it was a very hopping place 4,000 years ago, not just the Native Americans who were there, but also interacting with what we would consider extraterrestrials.
4: So I guess the question would be, I guess the way you're describing where this information comes from is the universe, some record, correct?
6: Yeah.
4: Okay.
5: Yeah.
4: Okay, so I guess the question would be, if you're communicating with a medicine man from 4,000 years ago, are you communicating actually with him where he's answering the questions? Or is he like a target and just the responses to your questions are based on what happened historically? In other words, if I die today, and then 2,000 years from now, somebody decides to ask me some questions, is it actually me dead answering these questions, or what is it?
6: It's the actual individual in their spiritual form now, who were incarnated, you know, say 4,000 years ago, but it is that individual spirit
4: that is answering the questions.
5: Yeah, also, it's important, again, it gets back to how you ask the question. In other words, if I'm asking a question about Poverty Point, I'm asking the universe, you know, in other words, was this mound, this dirt mound, used for ceremonial purposes? That's asking the universe. If I say,
4: yes,
5: may I speak to a shaman who was at Poverty Point at the time this mound was building, may I speak to a shaman? I will get a yes. In that case, you would be getting your answers from the spirit.
4: So then when we haven't really talked about this, but you mentioned it briefly, if you talk to an extraterrestrial, Are you speaking to a deceased extraterrestrial or a living extraterrestrial?
6: I would presume a living.
5: Yeah, the work George and I have been doing has been focused on living extraterrestrials. I never thought about it. That's interesting.
6: Yeah, I said, check that out, man.
5: Hey, we may have a new book here, George.
4: Right. I mean, I was thinking about that because the you were talking to a medicine man who was dead for 4,000 years.
6: Well,
4: and,
6: true.
4: You know, yeah, so you're talking in a spiritual manner. But with an alien, I mean, then that would beg the question, like, you know, was this alien sitting in a ship and all of a sudden he had thoughts in his head? Or is it actually a deceased alien that you're talking to?
5: That would be fascinating. We might have to pursue that.
6: Yeah.
5: Let me toss in something real quick here.
4: Yes.
5: A lot of what George and I are doing sounds pretty wild, but I would encourage anybody listening, especially doubters or extreme skeptics, try it. If you can hold a rock on a string, and if you can meditate and focus your mind, you can do this.
4: Well, it's funny you mention that because, yes, I'm sure some people listening to this think this sounds crazy. But, I mean, you know, we just had somebody on last week, in fact, talking about how the government had worked for a long time with remote viewing. And I know there are people that believe that they still are, and it was never shut down. And, you know, as far as, like, you know, the police to this day, my understanding is they still regularly enlist the help of psychics, you know, in 2026. So,
5: I can tell you for sure. You have two responses from the police. The police, the managers at the upper level can't appear to be receptive because they're political. You know, they have to be appointed or elected. The street cop, the guy out on the street, I would say probably 95% of them. If they don't believe in psychic ability, they believe in cop instinct, and they're very open to working with psychics. The street cops are very open because they've seen the results.
4: Sure. How I mean it's probably difficult to give a percentage, but of all of the times you have been contacted to try to solve a missing persons case or whatever it might be. What would you say your hit rate would be? Like, what percentage is it like, okay, well, we found him? As opposed to, and obviously if you haven't found somebody yet, that doesn't mean it won't happen in the future.
5: Yeah.
4: But, you know, how often are you able to solve a case?
5: I can't put a number to it for a couple of reasons. One, I submit my information and I'm out of there. Also, a lot of the psychics, if we solve a case, you know, we're not given credit for it, and
4: yeah,
5: we're not going to be in the newspapers. And the police generally, there are a few exceptions, but generally they're not going to acknowledge your help after you. They'll say thank you for your help, and that's it. And if you help solve the case, you're not going to get a thank you letter or a phone call or anything like that.
4: So, yeah, I mean, it's I've seen things, and I've called the police, and then you report it. And you never get a call back. They're never like, oh, you know, thanks for calling. This is what ended up. They never tell you. So is it, you mentioned you submit the info and then you're out of there. I mean, do they enlist your help and then you tell them what you determine and then that's it? You never hear back. Maybe it helped, maybe it didn't.
5: That's pretty much it.
4: Wow. I guess I never thought about that, but that is how they operate, isn't it?
6: Mm-hmm.
5: Well, yeah, you can't blame them. You know, if the police start admitting that they're working with psychics, or if the government starts admitting that they're working with psychics, like they are, you know, people start to say, well, you know, our tax money is going to these crazy people with tinfoil hats and, you know, outrage. So, you can understand it.
4: Well, people are outraged until something happens to them, and then they want the psychic to help.
5: Yeah. Well, you know, if... Now, let's say, I'll make up a number. Say the psychic is right only a third, 30% of the time. But if you could improve your chances of finding little missing Becky by 30%, would you jump on that chance?
4: Well, of course.
5: Most people would, yeah.
4: And honestly, I mean, you know, if people are skeptical out there, I mean, realistically, if you find a missing person 1% of the time, I mean, that's 1% of the time. That's something.
5: Yeah. But yeah, you know, I would encourage people, it's not difficult. If you can control your mind, you can do everything that George and I are doing. You know, pick up a rock on a string and start practicing.
4: Now, what sort of things, let's say I got a rock and a string, what sort of things could I attempt to do? I mean, obviously you can't say, like, lottery numbers, because it's only yes or no, and it's easier to win the lottery than to probably get it with a dowsing rock, I would presume.
5: Well, actually, you could. I presumably you could.

0: you know, is the number one? Yes or no? Is the number two? Yes or no? Is the number three? Yes or no?
1: So you just have to have a lot of patience.
0: Yeah. Plus, I don't do that. And most of the people I know, the psychics I work with, consider that an abuse of the gift.
1: Yeah.
0: You know. We're not in it to win the lottery.
1: Now, we got about a minute here, but very quickly, if you're using the knowledge of the universe, I mean, can you use dowsing to look into the future that has not happened yet, or can you only rely on what has already happened?
2: I personally do not do the future thing because it has not happened and there's no information to be picked up and conveyed by the pendulum.
1: Sure.
0: I have done some looking in the sense of, is it likely that XYZ is going to happen? But I don't put a lot of trust in that because, you know, the minute you get a prediction and you breathe, you are changing the future.
1: Yeah.
0: Mm-hmm. So I don't, I leave the future, so I don't want to know.
1: All right, we're going to head to a break. We'll come back for some final plugs. After Dark Radio, Sports Byline, Broadcasting Network.

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0: this hour from Town Hall. I'm Jason Walker. Federal authorities say in 2 months' time, a major anti-crime operation in Illinois has resulted in charges against 179 people in 140 federal cases targeting violent crime, not only in Chicago, but also in Rockford. Here's correspondent Ken Lorman.
1: Officials say Operation New Dawn has also led to the arrest of more than 300 fugitives and the recovery of 24 missing or kidnapped children. The U.S. Attorney's Office says the operation focused on gun crimes, robberies, kidnappings, drug trafficking, and other violent offenses. Pro-law enforcement officials are praising the effort as evidence that aggressive federal prosecutions and swift arrest can deter crime and improve public safety by intervening before more violence occurs. Ken Lorman reporting.
0: Well, President Trump has been busy with some pardons.
2: President Donald Trump pardoned 11 people Friday, including 9 the White House said helped people bypass emissions control systems on vehicles. Also pardoned, Adam Kidon, who was sentenced to nearly 6 years in prison for fraud and conspiracy, and the 11th person pardoned, ranch owner Jack Harvard. The White House did not say what he was pardoned for, but praised him for allowing the U.S. military and NATO troops to train on his land for free. Donna Warner, Washington.
0: Australian Prime Minister Anthony Albanese has condemned lawmakers who blocked changes to the social media ban for children in that country. The government recently introduced a parliament amendments aimed at increasing the powers of the e-safety commissioner to enforce the bans that took effect last December. Asian shares and U.S. futures mixed following a long weekend for Wall Street. Selling of technology shares pulled benchmarks in Tokyo and Seoul much lower. More on these stories, townhall.com.
3: Hey, did you know the odds of our universe having the exact physical constants needed for life is 1 in 10 to the power of 10 to the power of 123rd? 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I've been telling you about the new documentary called The Story of Everything, and it's now available through streaming online. 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
0: A new warning is taking shape around the Supreme Court. Here's correspondent Bill Alexander with that update.
4: With no constitutional number of justices, Congress can set the court size. And Democrats are once again talking about packing it. Senate hopeful Graham Platner of Maine calls for ending lifetime appointments, while former presidential nominee Kamala Harris has floated Supreme Court reform, including expanding the court. Legal experts say the idea has failed for a reason and warn that if one side changes the rules, the next may do the same. I'm Bill Alexander.
0: Authorities in California say former House Speaker Nancy Pelosi's husband involved in a hit-and-run could face charges. Paul Pelosi hit a parked car, briefly stopped, then drove away. A witness called 911. He was not under the influence at the time and was not arrested. He did plead guilty to a DUI 4 years ago. Breaking news and analysis, townhall.com. More trouble in the Red Sea. Here is correspondent Rika Ann Garcia.
5: A cargo ship has come under attack off the coast of Yemen in the Red Sea. The United Kingdom Maritime Trade Operations Center reported the attack off of Yemen. The UK MTO says the ship was reportedly under attack by unknown armed assailants. The UK MTO also says authorities are investigating and no group immediately claimed the attack. Yemen's Houthi rebels have threatened to begin attacking ships again, though they have not been carrying out any attacks. Somali pirates also have been active further away in the Gulf of Aden recently. I'm Rika Ann Garcia.
0: In Venezuela, the rush is on to identify loved ones before it's too late. More than 2,000 people have died in those twin earthquakes. The country is now overwhelmed with bodies that officials say are struggling to collect and identify. More on these stories, townhall.com.
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8: 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Laura Snoke attorney with us, and Mark Mancini, the world's biggest Pittsburgh Pirate fan with us. Our guest, John Poulter. You can have Professor John Poulter. You can hear John almost every Sunday on most of these network stations with Andy Dorf and company. That's every Sunday at 11 a.m. Eastern Time, 8 a.m. Pacific Time. And, of course, we'll play Laura's favorite part of the show, Barron Sports Trivia. First, though, let's talk sports. That's why it's called Sports Overnight America. Brad Stevens. Butler coach, Celtics coach, Celtics exec. Here's my point. He did not make the decision to trade Jalen Brown. It's got to be somebody up the ladder, owner, assistant owner, part owner. It was not Brad Stevens. He knows well enough not to trade Jalen Brown for Paul George. Now, listen, Paul George is going to get some Hall of Fame votes, but he's, what, 35, 36 years of age now. So it's not a fair trade. I don't care how many draft picks you get or don't pick. Brad Stevens is too sharp for that. Who can ever forget the 209 Butler almost beating Duke and the next year almost beating Connecticut? For Butler, one more time, Butler. He's one of the best coaches out there. He knows basketball as well as anybody. I'm listening to WEI and other Boston stations, and they're just going after Brad Stevens. I think they're making a mistake. It's got to be somebody above him. Yeah. SportsFred@AO.com, SportsFred@AO.com. All right, LeBron James story. I don't think it was LeBron's choice. I think the Lakers said no. After signing $180 million for Austin Reeves, there's no money. Doncic and Reeves together, you can't spend all that much. Kessler just signed from Utah, $120 million over 4 years. He's going to make the difference inside. I don't think LeBron James made the decision. I think it was a Lakers choice. I think he's going to the Warriors, but I don't think it was his choice to leave the Lakers. It's your choice to listen to us all night long on Sports Overnight America.

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8: 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Later, we'll talk to professor himself in Toronto, John Poulter. But right now, let's talk about what's going on in the National Basketball Association. Art, you followed the sport a long time, 128 years of age. Brad Stevens could not have possibly wanted to trade Paul, get Paul George in return for Jaylen Brown. Had to be somebody else, somebody higher up. Your comments. Art, your comments.
9: I totally agree with you. I mean, when I first heard about the trade, I said, well, okay, I can see where this will benefit, you know, the 76ers, but how is this going to benefit Boston? And, you know, I know there's a lot of draft picks involved, but yeah, that's a very, very unique way to look at it. I was kind of really shelved by it. The other thing that I'm intrigued by is this whole LeBron James thing. You know, whether the Lakers wanted him or didn't want him, did he basically not want to play for the Lakers? I don't think that was the truth. What's going to happen with Bronny James? But I do see, you know, whether it's Miami and or Golden State, that's two great positions for him to have his, you know, go-away season.
8: Laura, you're a big LeBron James fan. Do you think it was his choice or the Lakers-Dodgers choice? Because obviously the Lakers are owned by the Dodgers now. Take it away, Laura.
10: Yeah, I don't know. I mean, apparently the Lakers signed a contract with Bronny the day before LeBron told them that he wasn't going to come back. You know, the press is all basically assuming it was LeBron's choice. As a Laker fan, I do like LeBron, obviously, but I'm not all that upset about it. I think it's a pretty good move for the Lakers. I like their new acquisition of this center that I think Doncic will have a good time lobbying to. And I think as a Laker fan, I'm happy that Boston traded Jaylen Brown because I think it was a bonehead move, whoever decided. And I think it only strengthens the Sixers look like absolute contenders now with their lineup.
8: Except Laura, except that Jaylen Brown a few months ago, talking about Mr. Embiid in Philadelphia, called him a flopper. Flopper, flopper, flopper.
10: Yeah, that sometimes gets pushed under the rug once they're teammates, you know? So, I don't know. They look pretty good on paper now.
8: Mark, you don't like the Lakers, so are you happy or not happy with LeBron leaving?
11: I like the Lakers better than I do the Dodgers, but the Lakers are looking like Cabbage Patch Kids. You know, when you look at, you know, LeBron, you know, I don't think he was ever wanted here. Sometimes, you know, you're replacing legends and Kobe Bryant. He could never get out of that shadow. So I think LeBron, a lot of people have been talking Golden State, but I don't put anything by Pat Riley. Miami is, you know, they're
9: your all-time favorite guy. You're a Pat Riley fan.
11: He always gets his men. But, you know, the interesting thing is Philadelphia now becomes, I think, the front runner to win the East because, you know, anytime you can get, you know, Jaylen Brown for, like, Philly cheesesteaks going the other way in a couple basketballs, I don't know what Boston was thinking.
8: Boston originally, apparently, the ownership was talking about Giannis for Jaylen Brown. Yeah. Jaylen Brown didn't like that. But again, I think that started the problems between
10: the
8: Okay, Laura, would you have traded Jaylen Brown for Giannis? Because I wouldn't have traded him straight up for anybody.
10: I probably wouldn't, but that makes a lot more sense than Jaylen Brown for Paul George.
8: Yeah.
10: Who was half injured all the time and is 36, I think. And
8: yeah.
10: Did not have a great year, and it doesn't really play well with others. So we'll see. I'm happy though. Anything that causes Boston's demise is
9: okay. I go by that moniker too. I don't play well with others.
8: Art, would you have dealt him for Giannis or not dealt him for Giannis?
11: I don't think.
9: I'm a Giannis fan. I've always been. Oh, you said Mark. I'm sorry.
8: No, it's you know. Go ahead. Why don't you talk?
11: Okay, I would have done him for Giannis because after that thing didn't go down, guys, he was being shopped around the league. So they were going to try to get rid of him. I guess the comments on that podcast, they didn't really take kindly to it. So, you know, and then he tried to backtrack it. And they said, you know, because, I mean, why wouldn't you want to keep a guy like that in Boston when he delivered a title? It just didn't make sense.
8: 2 years ago, he delivers a title, and this year, playing without Tatum, he wins more than 50 games.
10: Yeah, he had the best year. Yeah, he had the best year of his career.
8: Yeah,
10: and I think it was the MVP in the finals for Boston
8: 2 years ago. Yes.
10: Yeah.
8: Yes. So
10: makes sense to me.
8: I think it had to be somebody in ownership, as we all know. Sometimes ownership doesn't know what it's doing, and I think it definitely proved it.
9: Dollars and cents. He probably got rid of a huge salary, didn't have to pay as much or as long, and, you know, and then plus they're getting draft picks. So, I mean, it always has to do with money at some point in all these deals. But how many games is Embiid going to play in Philly next year?
8: I don't know. Same question you have with Curry in Golden State and LeBron if he goes to Golden State. In fact, I wrote something. Let me ask you a question.
9: Where he is.
8: I wrote that if he goes, LeBron goes to Golden State, I would guess that Curry and LeBron on the court at the same time, 25 to 35 games in an 82-game season. Art, do you think I'm low or do you think I'm high? 25 to 35 games
9: at the same time. I would say 27 and take the under.
8: Okay.
9: Because, I mean, they're both going to be hurt. They're both, you know, they have to have bubble wrap. The whole NBA, once you're over 35, you get to that 38, 40, it's tough.
10: Yeah, but LeBron didn't miss that many games last year. I mean, the games he missed, they sat out intentionally. I don't recall it.
9: So, like,
10: having
9: 10 or 12 games, maybe?
10: Injury last year.
9: Okay, so 10 or 12 games. That's Hey, that's amazing because he's played so many playoff games. You could add almost another year of playing in the NBA because of all the games he's played in the playoffs to that total that he has.
10: He started it when he was a teenager. So
8: let me repeat this. Reeves, Doncic, LeBron, none of them can guard Laura, and she's 5'3".
11: Wow. But realistically,
10: my brother-in-law couldn't guard me or my husband, so that isn't saying much.
11: Realistically, why would you want to go to Golden State when you're looking up at Minnesota, San Antonio, who's just bolstered up, and Oklahoma City?
9: You want to go back to the East and play for Miami?
11: Yeah.
9: Go play for Miami.
11: You got a fighting chance.
10: I think there could be a family, an issue with family. His kids, he's got still a little kid. His daughter's pretty young. She's still in school. They're pretty much anchored in L.A. He may want, Golden State's just a hop skip with the
9: he'd be a lot closer, you're right.
10: Yeah, I mean, that could factor into it. He's always wanted to play with Curry. So, the three of them, Curry, LeBron, and Draymond Green, I mean, they're all like,
11: Green's on his way out.
9: The only question in that situation is where do the Warriors come up with the salary cap to be able to fit him in?
8: Well, because
9: that was
8: that's
9: one of the things I heard.
8: That's why Green didn't sign the $27 million per season. So they can sign LeBron, and he can come back as a player, as a former player. So Mark, he's not going. He did what they wanted him to do, which was not to sign that, and now he's going to get the money if LeBron signs first. And then they're still going to try to get the big guy.
10: But you guys see them keeping up with the young guys in Oklahoma City and the Knicks. I mean, I don't know. We'll see.
8: I think it's all ego. I think that he thinks that with Curry and with Green, they can win it, even though, obviously, much older than the guys in San Antonio, as you indicated, Oklahoma City. Ego, ego, ego. You know, almost as much as greed, Art.
9: Okay.
8: I don't like
9: that. Okay, Steve. And San Antonio are two formidable teams.
10: I meant San Antonio. I mean the Knicks. Yeah, I don't see it, but we'll see.
11: What's the over and under?
9: Really gonna get better.
11: What's the over and under wins for the Lakers next year?
8: I would guess 35. I haven't looked. Have you looked at the betting situation? How many wins?
9: Not on the NBA yet. I know the Rams are favored to win the Super Bowl at 5.5 to 1.
11: Hey, good.
8: By the way, unbelievable.
10: Five and a half to one? Wow.
9: Yes, and the next favorite is 10 to 1, 11 to 1. And Seattle wins the title, and they're like the fourth or fifth on the slate.
8: Yeah, but they lost Kenneth Walker to Kansas City.
11: Well, the Rams got a D.
9: That's exactly
11: what they got a D for off-season moves, or a C+, I think I saw it. How do you give the Rams a C+ for offseason?
9: And the rumor is Aaron Donald might come back and play with Garrett.
8: Yeah,
9: they're going to be a very formidable defense.
11: Oh, yeah.
8: All right, let's take a break and come back with Barron Sports Trivia. And later, we'll have John Poulter, the professor from Toronto, Canada. We'll talk some baseball and baseball and more baseball. We'll talk baseball broadcast up in Toronto, Canada. And we'll talk to you if you email us at sportsfreddale.com. 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
9: 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Friends, it'll change your lives. It's that successful. Good idea. Have a great
8: one. Laura gets this question right, might change my life. Okay, you ready, Laura?
10: As ready as I ever am at the game that I'm really bad at.
8: First black tennis champ of a Grand Slam tennis championship was the French Open. First black tennis champion in the history of the sport. She won the French Open. Who might that have been, Laura Snook?
10: I think it was Althea Gibson.
8: Althea Gibson! Why do you say
10: that? Because that's what I think.
8: Art!
10: I know it wasn't Arthur Ashe, but he never won the French Open.
9: I'm with her 100% of the way.
10: I'm like better at tennis.
8: but now the key is, Mark, is Laura Snow correct or incorrect?
11: I love her. I love these guys, but I'm going to go against the grain. I'm seeing Arthur Ashe.
8: Arthur Ashe from UCLA.
11: Yeah.
8: Well, as usual, Mark's wrong.
9: So Gibson,
8: they're right.
9: Who won Wimbledon instead?
8: Sports Friday.
9: Listen, she won at Wimbledon instead of the French Open.
10: I don't think Arthur Ashe ever won the French Open.
9: Still a great pick.
8: And he won't win it now. Okay.
9: Not like Cliff.
8: Okay, let's see.
9: He won't win it now. That's a good pick.
11: Spinner's going to win it.
8: All right, so one of our last shows, Laura asked the most home runs in the World Series, and of course it was Mantle, Barron, and Duke Snider, my guy. How about the most home runs totally in the postseason? Most home runs in the history of baseball's postseason. Now, remember, Mark, you know, at one time, most of the time, It was National League versus the American League. Yes. You have all these games.
11: Yes.
8: All right. Most home runs in the history of baseball playoffs. Who might that have been?
11: Mark? I'm going to roll the dice, and I'm going to say it's the Reggie Barr, Mr. October, Reggie Jackson.
8: Reggie Jackson from the Yankees, the A's. Art, is it Reggie Jackson?
9: Boy. I'm thinking hard here, Fred. There's one other guy that keeps popping up in my mind.
8: And who is it?
9: I'm going to have to go with it. It's Barry Bonds.
8: Barry Bonds on one side, Reggie Jackson on the other. One in the Hall of Fame, one not in the Hall of Fame. Laura, can you break the tie? Or maybe ask somebody else.
10: Well, it's scary to go with Mark, I know, but I think he might
11: not
10: be
11: Halloween
10: right on this
11: yet.
10: One.
11: It's not Halloween yet.
8: All right, everybody's wrong. He hit 556 home runs in his major league career, and he's not in the Hall of Fame. That's a clue. Art, he's not in the Hall of Fame.
9: Sheffield?
11: Oh,
8: Barry Sheffield's not in the Hall of Fame.
11: He hit
8: in the 400. He didn't hit 556.
9: We're talking like the guy that played for Cleveland.
8: Yes, that is true. Now,
11: Manny
8: Ramirez is correct, Mark. Congratulations.
11: Yeah.
8: I
9: think he was taking some women's steroid or something, and he got in trouble for that. I've never heard that one before either. Do you remember that? Progesterone or something like that?
8: That's what he was taking, no question. Okay. Of course, Joe DiMaggio has the all-time hitting streak at 56 consecutive games. Okay? Everybody knows that, right?
11: Yep.
8: How about the player who got on base the most times? Got on base 84 consecutive times, and they never talk about that. Who was it, Art? 84 consecutive games, he reached first base by hit or by walk.
11: Oh, wow. I think I might know this.
9: By hook or by crook, as they say. How about Ty Cobb?
8: The Ty Cobb. Great player. He gambled. I don't know. Laura, is it Ty Cobb?
10: Yeah, for some reason, I want to say Ted Williams. It's got to be somebody before they started that statistic, right? But he missed those years in the Army, so I don't know. I need a hint, or I'll pass the baton to Mark.
8: Mark, Laura says Ted Williams. Ty Cobb by Art. Mark, you got the last one right. Might you get this one right? Who was it?
11: Well, I got to stay in the realm of things. Mr. Padre Tony Gwynn.
8: Tony Gwynn, one of the great line drive hitters in the history of baseball. Unfortunately, he chewed tobacco. 406 is the answer. Art, now you know it.
11: Oh, I know. Ted Williams.
8: Laura is right again. All right, is Laura taking Prevagen?
9: Laura, you're dominating tonight. Her favorite show, Barrett
10: Matcha.
9: Sports Trivia. She's eating it up.
10: Super green tea, matcha.
8: Wow. Art, are you quietly sending Laura Prevagen? Tell me the truth now.
9: No. It's not that quiet.
10: There you go. I just got my shipment this morning.
8: Your what?
10: My shipment.
9: What?
8: Wow. All right. This will be a Laura again. This Dodger outfielder had 19 total bases against Milwaukee in 2003. Maybe it was 202. 19 total base against Milwaukee. Who might that have been? Laura Snook. Four home runs, a single, and a double. Four home runs, a single, and a double in the same game. Wasn't on TV. Listen on the radio. 202 or 203.
10: Wasn't on TV. Four home runs. Tommy Dimmitt? No.
8: Tommy Dimmitt was long gone and hard to find.
10: Oh, it was 2002, you said?
8: Yeah, 2002 or 2004.
10: No, it couldn't have been Tommy Davis.
9: But he played at Tustin High School.
8: This is true. Mark, who might it have been?
11: 2002, I'm going to go Mike Davis.
8: Mike Davis, left-handed hitter, Art.
11: Yeah.
9: Sean Green.
10: Yeah.
8: Sean Green from Southern California.
11: And Yom Kippur Day.
9: He played for the Blue Jays as well.
8: Sure did. Didn't his career end to sort of short? I mean, too short. You figured, he had those great seasons and then he sort of disappeared.
9: And I was afraid Bellinger, that was going to happen to Bellinger, but he's proven me wrong. Yeah, but I mean, wow. That, think about that day, you guys. I mean, to have 19 total bases in one game, I mean, that is just incredible.
8: Sean Green is a Jewish player. He has the second most home runs by a Jewish player. Besides who, Art? Who has the most?
9: Hank Greenberg.
8: Hank Greenberg has the most, and Sean Green has the second
11: most. I went to a game, and I saw Martinez hit four home runs with the Diamondbacks against the Dodgers. Has anybody hit five home runs in a game?
9: The year he hit like 59 or something like that? That was a crazy year. Luis Gonzalez you're talking about.
11: No, no, not Luis Gonzalez. He played for the Dodgers, and then he went to the Mets. Okay. It was Dave Martinez hit four home runs. It was a few years ago. Went to the game. It was Labor Day. He played for the Diamondbacks. He hit four home runs against the Dodgers.
9: I'm going to send you some of this, Mark.
11: No, I swear I was at the game. Fred, you've been there. It's Martinez.
8: Mark, very quickly, Mark, in the last minute or two of this segment, $3,000 and up for the World Cup Soccer USA team in Seattle on Monday. Would you spend $3,000 to see a soccer game, Mark Mancini?
11: No, ever since Italy got ripped off by Brazil and the penalty kicks, you got to get rid of the red cards and penalty kicks, and then I might spend $300, but that'd be, you know, I'm not paying $3,000.
9: Don't you like that thing, though, when the guy gets hit?
11: Yeah.
9: When a guy gets hit and he goes down, like, writhing in pain, and the guy pulls the card out, all of a sudden, he's up, he's ready to go.
11: I'd rather go to a Toronto.
9: I tell you what, I'm still impressed. I was really impressed with the American. Go ahead.
8: No, I was going to say, you were very impressed with the American team?
9: Oh, yeah, the way they battled back, that guy's unbelievable in the middle there, wheeling and dealing. But they did get some fortunate bounces, which in sports is the key to the whole thing. I just feel bad if he's going to miss the next game. That's going to be a tough one. But I will tell you this, Spain and Portugal are lined up in the brackets. That would be one good soccer game to watch if you don't watch a lot of soccer.
11: Oh, how about Canada? Canada's amazing.
9: Oh, yeah. And the English are on the move.
8: Harry Kane leading England to the victory a couple of days ago. Folks, you can email us, sportsfred@aol.com, sportsfred@aol.com. Art, Laura, and Mark, and you. And up next, of course, the professor himself, John Poulter, all straight away on Sports Overnight.

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12: 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John Folter is on every Sunday morning, most every Sunday morning, with Andy Dorf and company, 11 a.m. Eastern, 8 a.m. Pacific from Canada. Call him Professor John Folter. I used to do that show with Andy years ago, 15 years to be exact. And John Folter, can you believe it's 15 years ago?
13: It's hard to believe, isn't it, Fred?
12: Well, I'm still 39. How about you?
13: Yep. Well, I'm probably around 35, so time is moving slowly.
12: All right, let me ask you a question. I've been listening to the Toronto broadcast on radio.
14: So I get to hang out with you young bucks all the time, huh?
12: 128, standing over us. Okay, so I'm listening to Toronto broadcast, and they're talking about the votes as far as the All-Star game is concerned. Obviously, the Blue Jays not playing as well as they played last year, just coming off that losing streak, whatever the case might be. But the fans in Canada must be going nuts as far as the All-Star game is concerned. It's in Philadelphia, not in Ottawa or anything like that. But I'm just saying, why so many votes for the Canadian players?
13: Well, I think it's always the fact that Toronto is considered Canada's team. You know, anybody that's a Canadian, with the exception of the people in probably British Columbia and Alberta who tend to follow the Mariners simply because of the geography and the time zones. Anywhere else in Canada, they're pretty much Blue Jay fans. They get the games nationally. They're carried by Rogers Communications, which owns the team, so it's in-house product on the television. You can see pretty much every game. The only ones you don't see are the Apple TV games, which are the Friday night games. So Blue Jays fans are everywhere, and basically what they do is they just stuff the ballot box, and they encourage you to vote early and vote often, and I think you can vote up to 10 times a day. So it's not that hard to get a guy in when you've got a whole country behind you.
12: You think it's fixed? You got to mail it before, and it's got to get there before a certain time. All right, you're on the John Poulter.
13: I will not go there, but it's very easy to
14: vote. We're not going there. I got a better place for us to go. Over the years, you've had the pleasure of being around some of the great athletes, especially with the Blue Jays. And I wanted to ask you a question because the affinity that Canada has for its Blue Jays, you guys have already talked about. But of all the people you've met, and one of the all-time list, give me a couple names that really stand out to you.
13: Well, two players stand out to me for different reasons, and I guess for some extent similar reasons. My favorite Blue Jay of all time was Roy Halladay. Just a class act, a great pitcher. I was fortunate enough to be in attendance as a fan at his very first major league win. It was, I believe, his third start of the 1998 season. He had a no-hitter for 8 2/3 innings against the Detroit Tigers until Bobby Higginson came in and hit a home run. And he was done, if you can believe this, in an hour and 45 minutes. So that was a sign of things to come. And I always tried to catch his games whenever I could. If I had a chance to pick up an extra ticket, if he was pitching, I'd try to get down to the stadium to watch him. In terms of an everyday player, my favorite there was Tony Fernandez, and by sheer luck, I got to meet him one day. I was sitting in the office, and somebody ran into my office and said, "Hey, Tony Fernandez is across the hall." And of course, I was absolutely at the point where I had to go and say hello. And I never realized how big he was until I met him. But he was a much bigger man in person than he appeared on the field and on television. And I had a bit of an in because I used to work with a lady that was in a business partnership with him. They ran a cafe, coffee shop type deal called, ironically, the Gold Glove Cafe. So I was able to preface my rude interruption by saying, "I'm a friend of so-and-so's," and apparently he and this lady were not only in business together, but they belonged to the same church. So we had a very good conversation. He was very helpful, very friendly, and not at all upset that I'd interrupted his business day.
12: Laura Snope, being a Dodger fan, here on with John Poulter, a Blue Jays fan. Take it away, Laura.
6: Well, I'm sure you didn't enjoy the World Series as much as I did.
13: I thought the first five games were great.
6: Although, it was a great series. It could have gone either way, of course. Yeah. I mean, and I'm sure that didn't hurt, fandom across Canada. But as a lawyer, I've been following the negotiations, quote-unquote, between the Players Association and the owners in baseball. And just wondered what your take on what's going on now and the odds that we're going to have a lockout next year.
13: I would, if I was a betting man, I would say we're going to have a lockout at some point. I think these two sides are just far too far apart. They're both very strict in the way that they believe. We all know that the Baseball Players Association is the strongest of any players' association in any major sport. And the owners are at the point where I think they really want a salary cap, and I think they're going to push very hard for it. We know that the players do not want that for obvious reasons. I see this being a long, drawn-out, nasty fight. I hope I'm wrong, but I suspect that we're going to be having a work stoppage sometime in the next 12 months.
12: Pirate fan Mark Mancini, you're on with the professor himself, John Poulter.
15: Well, Canada's my favorite foreign country. I might be pissing off half the Italians in Italy, but...
12: Wait a minute, hang on. Is that the 51st state? What do you mean a foreign country? 51st state, Mark, understand.
15: But here's
12: that.
15: The thing. Ever since that screw job in Atlanta, we should have been playing you guys in the World Series, but that's a story for another day, John. When I look at Canadian baseball, I can't help but think that Expos, I think, were 1969. You guys came into the league in 77. And it seems like Toronto has just embraced baseball, but why hasn't Montreal been able to brace baseball there as much as Toronto has?
13: Well, I think there's a number of factors, Mark. I think the major one was that the stadium issue in Montreal was a problem. That the team was awarded relatively on a short-term basis before the start of the 69 season. They had to convert a small stadium in a public park, Jerry Park, which is in the north central part of Montreal. And it was a great place to watch baseball. I used to go to baseball to Montreal every year for a week, 10 days to watch baseball.
14: How many seats did it have, John?
13: I'm sorry, how
14: it's
13: many?
14: A little intimate stadium. How many seats did it hold? How many people did it hold?
13: I would say
15: 30,000?
13: I wouldn't know. I wouldn't think it would be 30. I would say it was probably about 25. Wow. But it was a rabid fan base. They built the Olympic Stadium for the Olympic Games in 1976. It was always the intention that the Expos would move in there, and it's a horrible place to watch a baseball game. There's still a running track there. It was like watching in a mausoleum. And the only good thing about it was that the stadium was accessible to downtown, and there was a subway station at each end of the stadium, so you could get to and from the downtown to the ballpark quite easily, much easier than getting to Jerry Park. Unfortunately, it was not going to work in that particular area. I don't think the fans were there. They lost the radio broad. They weren't able to get a radio broadcast contract. Wow. And at that time, it was a national team. So Dave Van Horn, who spent a lot of years in Miami, was the original voice of the Montreal Expos. I had the pleasure of speaking with him in spring training one year in Lakeland, Florida, another gentleman, absolute gentleman to talk to. I had a nice conversation with him and in the outfield and until we were all disturbed by a snake running through the right field grass. We scarpered real quick, and I will never forget Dave sticking out his hand and shaking my hand and saying, it was a pleasure talking baseball with you, John, but we have to go.
12: We're talking to the professor himself, John Folker from Toronto, Canada. John, what about Dan and Ben Schulman, the radio and TV broadcaster, father and son? Talk about that.
14: My favorite team.
13: Dan Schulman, a local guy, went to the University of Western Ontario, studied as an actuary, got into sports broadcasting just basically as something to do while he was working at the campus radio station. He's done extremely well for himself. As you know, he was the voice of college basketball on ESPN for a number of years. He did Sunday Night Baseball on ESPN for a number of years. And he's now been back with the Blue Jays about 5 or 6 years doing some work for them at first just on an interim basis and then taking over on a full-time basis. And his son, Ben, who is a graduate, I believe, of Syracuse University, the broadcast group there, has taken over the radio play-by-play of the Blue Jays. And boy, I tell you, if you're not careful when you're listening to them, there's an awful lot of similarities in the way they speak and the way they call a game. You almost have to keep pinching yourself to make sure that you're really listening to junior rather than senior.
12: Art, John Folker with you.
14: Well, I just wanted to talk more on the broadcast thing. It's great to see father and sons. You know, we had the Carey family. I think they're four deep now.
13: And the Alberts.
14: Brennemans. That's right, Marv. That's a great call by you. But it's kind of neat to see that. And what I was going to ask you is, do you ever think there could be a potential for a franchise in Montreal someday?
13: I hope so. You know, it would be a terrific thing. I think the key would be that they would have to be in the same division as the Blue Jays to create that rivalry. I mean, there's a terrific rivalry between the Toronto Maple Leafs and the Montreal Canadiens. That, to me, would be just great to have them in the same division. And I've often thought that if the Expos had been in the American League rather than in the National League before we had interleague play, I think that might have actually helped save baseball in Montreal. The Toronto-Montreal rivalry in any sport is terrific. 365 miles straight down Highway 401. Not a hard trip. Not a hard trip at all.
12: Laura, remind John Poulter of Miguel Rojas and his home run.
15: Oh, geez.
6: I don't really think he wants to be reminded
14: terrible,
6: of that.
14: Freddie. I do not wish to be reminded of that. As I said to you earlier, I enjoyed the first five games. The last two, not quite so much.
12: You know, John, seriously, it took a miracle for the Dodgers to win. You have to take like seven or eight different things
6: yep.
12: that don't happen often. The throw at home plate, the ball getting under the fence, the yep. home run by Rojas. So many things. It was like a miracle.
6: Baez defensive play.
14: Yeah. It was, and you know, your secret, the Dodgers' secret weapon was Jeff Hoffman. That was the start of his troubles, and they've carried over into this season. And you know, this is a pretty sad statement that you know, I don't know how many gazillion dollars the Blue Jays are paying Vladimir Guerrero, but they're paying him an awful lot of money, and he has hit one more home run than Hoffman has given up as a closer. That is a scary stat at the end of June.
15: Hey, John, you were saying Roy Halladay. Where is these three guys in your top Mount Rushmore of Blue Jays? Joe Carter, Fred McGriff, and are you guys still sending Mitch William Christmas cards?
14: I don't know whether Williams is still on the Christmas card list. He was the original opener. You know, now we talk about these bullpen guys starting games, and we call them an opener. The joke around Toronto was that Mitch Williams was not a closer; he was an opener. And you know, it was great. Joe Carter will probably never have to buy a beer or a steak in this town

0: to that particular run. You know, in terms of the other guys, Fred McGriff, I thought it was long overdue when he was voted into the Hall of Fame. I think what hurt him was the fact that he played with a number of teams, and he didn't really associate with, you don't really associate him with any one team over a lengthy period of time. So I would say that those two guys are both up there in my estimation. And another guy that we can't forget in terms of all-time Blue Jays, Dave Steeb. Dave Steeb was Roy Halladay before Roy Halladay was Roy Halladay. Steeb played on some pretty awful teams in the early 80s, and he was throwing complete games. He was getting to the ninth inning with no hitters. He was getting to the ninth inning with perfect games. He was losing no hitters on silly things like balls coming off a pebble in front of the second baseman and bouncing over his head with two out and that kind of stuff. I think if the Blue Jays had a better team when Steve was pitching. Sorry? I'm sorry, I missed that.
1: I was saying the Exhibition Stadium was pretty wild.
0: That was an awful place to watch a baseball game. Thank goodness that was only temporary, although temporary was almost 12 years.
2: John Poulter, we've loved having you on. 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Thank you for sharing on Sports Overnight America.
0: My pleasure, guys. 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
2: The one, the only, John Poulter, straight away on Sports.
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2: Hey, welcome back, everybody. Sports Overnight America with Art, with Laura, with Mark. And thank you, John Poulter, the professor himself from Toronto, Canada. We'll have him on all the time on Sports Overnight America. All right. On Wednesday, I attempted, again, I played soccer in high school, and I was a goalie. I mentioned this time a million times. Sorry. I tried to watch the game against U.S.

0: as the jets flew over, which I've never understood that at sporting events, by the way. What's with all the jets flying over?
1: Because there's a lot of flopping in the NBA.
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3: The field real quick, so it's not going to, you know, be one of those things where you sit on the ground and give everybody a rest for 5 minutes. So
2: I couldn't lie. I had to turn away. All right.

0: for the man who is accused of gunning down Charlie Kirk.
1: A five-day preliminary hearing is scheduled to start Monday for Tyler Robinson, the 23-year-old man accused of assassinating Charlie Kirk last September 10th while Kirk was addressing a crowd of thousands at Utah Valley University. Kirk's widow and parents are expected to be in court in Utah, and the hearing will be live-streamed. The proceedings focus on whether there's enough evidence to try Robinson for aggravated murder and whether the death penalty is warranted, which the prosecution is requesting. They say DNA consistent with Robinson's was found on the trigger of the rifle used to kill Kirk, as well as the fired cartridge casing, two unfired cartridges, and a towel used to wrap the weapon. Robinson has not entered a plea. I'm Donna Warder.
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4: Rick Tittle knows his sports. I hate that guy.
5: I love that guy.
6: Oh my gosh, he's so fine. 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

0: All right, thank you for that. Welcome back to Hour 2. And the first hour was a rerun, and now we're live, and no one's listening because everybody thought, oh, damn, it's a rerun. But then again, if you are listening to me, you're hearing my voice. So you are with me. How about that? It's like the priest during his sermon yells, why isn't anyone here? And it's like, well, we're here. Oh, yeah. And guess what? Standing by to sit down in studio with me is the very funny Adam Ferrara. You've seen him in so many TV shows. Been a big hit on Rescue Me and Nurse Jackie. Top Gear as well. He always plays a fireman or a detective. Frank Varelli. Tommy Minetti. Dan Rossini. Pete Spadaro. Guys like that. Oh! Well, I mean, he is Italian, and he's from Queens, so what do you want from me? So Adam will stand, he is standing by, and he'll come in a second. And then in the third hour, the one after this one, we'll have Carmine Marino. Man, we got a lot of Italians on this show today. Ay, Pazan, hey. Fongula, all right, I won't say it. he's from Pro Aging. I'll talk ponies. T.K. Kirkland, my man, stand-up comedian. He'll join me on the phone. He's at Helium St. Louis this weekend, headlining. And then Omar Vizquel, the best defensive shortstop in baseball history. Nobody has the better numbers and more gold gloves. Not only will he talk baseball, but he'll also give us an update on some of the relief efforts in his native Venezuela, of course, just been hit with horrifying earthquakes. And the video is just beyond terrible and shocking. So Omar will be on and get a ray of hope of what's going on down there, hopefully. And your calls, 1-800-878-PLAY. Probably not have a lot of time for free calls, but we'll see. 1-800-878-7529. I'm on twitch.tv, and I'm on Twitter, and I'm on YouTube. Come on back with Adam Ferrara.
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0: I can't believe how awesome he is. More sports talk, yes. 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
2: All right, thank you for that. Welcome back to the show. Rick Tittle with you coast to coast and around the world on the American Forces Radio Network. And if you're watching on our webcams here on YouTube and Twitch.tv, you see we have our good friend Adam Ferrara in studio. He's headlining world-famous Cobb's Comedy Club here in North Beach. And tonight only, he's got two shows. So come see him now. And, of course, Cobb's is our Italian, or I should say North Beach is our Italian neighborhood. Adam, welcome back, my friend.
3: And always good to see you, my
2: thank
3: friend.
2: You. Good to see you. And I remember one time you said whenever you hear somebody yelling out of a window, you feel like you're at home. So
4: yeah.
2: North Beach, does it feel like Queens to you?
4: Hilly.
2: A little hilly. A
4: lot of hills. Yeah, but the neighbor, it's everything's got a neighborhood feel. I really enjoy San Francisco. I like it a lot. So it's got that neighborhood feel for me. And yeah, I come from loud people. They're loud.
2: Yeah.
4: And they're on a hair trigger.
2: Yeah.
4: You're never going to look at my family record and think, I wonder what they're thinking. They're yelling it. And everything was an emergency.
2: Everything goes to 11 immediately.
4: It doesn't matter what it is. Everything is a crisis. The internet is out! I mean, that's just... It's the same emotional reaction. The baby's trapped under the car!
2: That's the same thing.
4: Scream. You too? You grew up that way, too?
2: No. I was going to say, the baby and the internet, same desperate
4: same
2: situation.
4: Same emotional. Everything is... You're running a ball on 3rd and 8!
2: No, I'm from a Danish-German family where nothing was said. It was just a lot of hugs, or we got the belt.
4: Yeah, that's you got to let it out. Otherwise, yeah. You guys, it all builds up and you invade Poland.
2: I'll never forget Operation Barbarossa when we were going across Silesia. Now, so I digress. Help me out with this. The Queens, because I know Queens a little bit. I've stayed in Queens, and it's so many different. You got Astoria, you got Jamaica Russian. By the airport, and then you got Donald Trump's Queens.
3: Forest Hills.
2: What was Trump's Queens like?
3: I don't know what kind of Queens he likes.
2: But you were never.
3: Hey,
2: were,
3: Queens.
2: Were you allowed in that neighborhood?
4: No, I was born in Hillcrest in Jamaica, and then I lived above. Well, my parents had an apartment above my grandfather and my father and my uncle were plumbers on Liberty Avenue, and there was an apartment.
2: Mario and Luigi.
4: Yeah, there was an apartment upstairs. So I was a baby, and we left. So my recollection of Queens is murky at best. You know, I grew up on Long Island, the suburbs. Then we went all the way out to the suburbs.
2: Were you like Massapequa?
4: Huntington.
2: Huntington.
4: Right on the Nassau-Suffolk border. So
2: okay. So
4: it was nice. But we still had that mentality, living in the suburbs. But we were, you know, my father was still. It was like he was in the construction business with plumbing and everything.
2: Mm-hmm.
4: So we go out. We had to do career day in the second grade.
2: Mm.
4: So then we just, Adam, you want to get up and tell us what your daddy does? My father's in the construction business. That's all you need to know, Mosey. It was that gangster mentality.
2: Wow.
4: We grew up with. Yeah.
2: Well, I remember Woody Allen saying in Brooklyn, now, of course, this is, you know, the 40s, but he would look at the city and he'd be like, oh, wow, it's so far away. So as a Long Island guy, how far away was Manhattan to you mentally?
4: Well, it was an entire world I wanted to get into. See, what happened was my parents left. My grandmother had a brownstone. We didn't know this. We had a brownstone on University Place. I bought an apartment in the Village when I got after my first TV show.
2: In West Village?
4: I'm in the East Village. I'm right by Union Square.
2: I stayed at First and St. Mark's once.
4: Yeah, I'm over by Union Square.
2: Nice.
4: So when I got my first TV show, I said, let me buy some before I piss this money away.
2: Nice.
4: And I bought my little apartment. I got a little loft and...
2: Still have it.
4: Still got it, yeah. Mm-hmm. And it's amazing to me that I got in, you know, because everyone, we're Renaissance people. We're bridge and tunnel. So.
2: That's what they say about us in Oakland.
4: Yeah.
2: But you guys had it first.
4: Yeah, so we got out. My grandmother sold it, and they all went out to Long Island, which was like the promised land.
2: Sure.
4: And I was like, I got to get out of here. I want to go back in there.
2: Right.
4: So mentally, was it far away? Yeah. It was pretty much Saturday Night Fever, getting over that bridge. You know,
2: no dancing on the Verrazano Narrows.
4: None. I don't have rhythm. I'm not wearing that suit.
2: Those big old shoes.
4: Yeah.
2: So I remember, I think Seinfeld said to take the train into the city if you got a spot at Catch or at Caroline's or something. That was considered like a big trip. What was it, the Long Island Railway, right?
4: Yeah, Long Island Railroad. Yeah. It was a bit when I did Letterman. So when I did Letterman.
2: Was he still at 30 Rock or at the Ed Sullivan?
4: He was at the Ed Sullivan when I did it.
2: So he was on Broadway.
4: So the first time I did Letterman, I invited my parents into see. Because I had done the Tonight Show, but it's L.A. They can't.
2: Mm-hmm.
4: So this was like one they could come
2: with. Was that Leno?
4: Well, I know, yeah. And then Jimmy. But Jimmy's in New York now, too.
2: Sure, sure.
4: But, and they're not coming. They came to Letterman. Every time I do Jimmy, they go.
2: Uh-huh.
4: So the first time I did Letterman was a big deal. And going to the city was a big deal.
2: Sure.
4: My parents.
2: Wow.
4: And I got bumped the first time.
2: Ah, who was it?
4: Lauren Bacall.
2: Oh, come on.
4: Yeah.
2: That's just because she didn't have her cues. She was like dementia.
4: Whatever it was, she was, so I get bumped. And my they don't know. And they brought my mother back to my dressing room. And my mother was like, will someone tell me what the hell just happened? I go, Ma, we ran out of time. Well, we're here. We'll do it. We're not coming back again. Let's do this.
2: We'll do it.
4: We're here. We'll stay. Ma, it ain't up to you. It's Lauren Bacall went long. My father looked at me and goes, I never liked her. I never liked her in black and white. I never liked her in color. And I certainly don't like her live.
2: It's funny. You know Rachel Feinstein, right?
4: Yeah.
2: It's funny because, and I had to tease her about it because she was going to come in on a Friday. And she's like, oh, my gosh. And she texted me. She's like, let's do it Saturday. I'm like, there's no show.
4: There's no show, sir.
2: She goes, so you can't? And I'm like, well, I mean, we could sit down in here and pretend these mics are on, I guess. But she was like, oh, yeah. But, yeah, I mean, that's the thing about, like, when because, I mean, listen, if, you know, the Queen of England comes by and it's true. Like, all right, I understand. But, I mean, Lauren Bacall, bless her heart.
4: She was
2: probably 85
4: yeah,
2: at the time.
4: Yeah, I don't know. So
2: yeah.
4: But so they would come in for the city for that. But the city was always this magical play. I did a play in the city.
2: Wow.
4: And, the Toyota Comedy Festival. I wrote a one-man show.
2: Wow.
4: And Toyota picked it up for the festival, right? So I told my parents. I said, come on in. It's going to be this little theater. It'd be fun. My father rents one of those. You know the shuttle buses from the Sheraton? Those little...
2: sure, those airport
4: rents
2: buses.
4: One of those. All the old gindaloons.
2: What's a gindaloon?
4: Gindaloon of my people, the Italians.
2: I never heard that word.
4: Yeah, the old gindaloons and anyone who's made parole in the family scoops them up on a bus. Pop's driving the bus. He drives a bus full of gindaloons into the city.
2: He drove it?
4: Yeah.
2: Where did he park it?
4: Who the hell knows? My father can pull off anything, right? So it's hot. You know, it's summertime. Mm-hmm. And I'm backstage. And my mother comes in with my aunt. And they're the only ones. They just buffaloed their way in because it was air conditioned. Joe, I can't take it. You want to sit in this for cocktail bus? You do it. Mary, let's go. So they're sitting in there. The stage manager comes back. His face is white. I go, what's the matter? He goes, there's a woman sitting in there. We haven't opened the house yet, but she's sitting. I asked her to leave. I go, did she scare you? Yeah, stay away from her. I'm not going any. I'm the mother. I'm not going. I know you got a job to do. Work around us.
2: All right, you know what? We got to go to a break. We will come on back with Adam Ferrara. You know him from TV and stage, and of course, on stage tonight at Cobb's Comedy Club. Rick Tittle, we will come on back on Sports Byline.

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0: Rick Tittle beats his servants.
1: Hey, thank you for that. Welcome back to the show. We got our good buddy Adam Ferrara in studio, and he is here because he is headlining Cobb's Comedy Club. That's the big room here in San Francisco, down on Columbus Street, and just, you know, a few blocks from here, and two shows tonight. And Adam, we were talking during the break, your pod, tell us more about the podcast, please.
2: Well, it's called 30 Minutes You'll Never Get Back.
1: Right.
2: And it's basically my... I wanted to do something. When I was a kid, the best night's sleeps I ever had is when I was upstairs and I heard my mom and my dad and their friends downstairs laughing.
1: Yeah.
2: I don't know why, Rick.
1: I'm the same. I would sneak and I would try to listen.
2: But they were laughing. My parents were happy. There was energy in the house, you know. So that's the feeling I wanted to communicate through the podcast. So my podcast opens with 10, 15 minutes of me, my wife, my best friend, my producer talking about a topic that connects to a one-on-one interview I've done with a celebrity or somebody really cool. And then after like a half hour of talking to them, like any good group of friends, we talk about them when they leave. So then we do another 15 minutes. So it's basically the audience and my family hears the interview I've done at the same time. And then we do the post-mortem after it.
1: That's pretty fun. And you said the other day you had little Steven on there?
2: We were talking off the air about the ebbs and flows of a career. You know, I've been coming here for how long? How long have I been coming here?
1: 10 years, probably.
2: 10 years. We've been signing the wall. Yeah,
1: he's new.
2: Yeah, he's new.
1: That's right. Bailey.
2: That's Bailey. Mm-hmm. So yeah, about 10 years. And so you know, careers are ebbs and they flows, and it's how you get through the downtime. Because we were talking about how do you take time off, and you don't, because you got to dance while the music's playing.
1: Mm-hmm.
2: You know, if they're going to give you the money to tour, you're going to tour. You're going to drop the hammer. And you got to stay hot. You got to stay relevant. But when things ebb and flow, how do you get through the downtime? So I was talking to little Steven, and he actually said on the podcast, he goes, I was in the wilderness. He's like, I had left Bruce, tried a solo thing. It didn't work. He goes, I was walking my dog. I almost like, I'm trying to recall, months, years, you know.
1: Mm-hmm.
2: And he got a call to induct the Rascals into the Rock and Roll Hall of Fame. And I guess he did it. I think it was on VH1. And David Chase saw him, and he was putting the Sopranos together. And he came to him, you know, to be an actor. He's like, I'm not an actor. And David Chase goes, you're an actor. Wow. It's my job to see that.
1: And Silvio.
2: But Silvio wasn't a part in it. He never wrote that part. And this was the coolest thing Steven told me, because his wife is an actor. He said, I want to take a job from an actor. And David said, okay, I'll write a part that's not in there, so you're not taking a job. And he had written some stuff about this character, so they put the two together.
1: Wow.
2: And that's how it happened. But I just thought that was really cool of his, you know, his awareness of a fellow artist, you know, living with his wife and how that works, and not to take away from someone else who has a different discipline, you know, their whole life.
1: Well, and just the whole thing, what I can relate with your story about working is that when I worked in TV in the 90s, I was a technical director, and I did baseball, basketball, football, A's, Giants, Warriors, Sharks, and so I worked weekends for a decade. Then when I got on the air in 2002, in 2010, the A's, my boyhood team, said, can you be the pre- and post-game host for weekends and then fill in on weeknights? So I would do this show, so I'm like, I'll be working 7 days a week, and I'll be working weekends again, which I was so happy I wasn't. But I get to be the guy that I used to call.
2: Sure.
1: For 9 years I did that and build up a rep for people. And I grew up at that stadium, so I know. You don't have to tell me about the history because I lived it. So you have to say yes to that.
2: Yeah.
1: So I did. But on the other hand, inside I'm like, oh, no days off.
2: Yeah.
1: But they'll just give it to somebody else. And then what am I doing on my days off, you know? So I do get it. And plus, I know comedians, you guys, we were talking about this, you get into your own head sometimes about how if you take a very deserved 2 weeks off, you think, I'm rusty, I got to get back up there.
2: My wife will tell me, you got to go do a set. You drive me up a wall. And she's right.
1: Mm-hmm.
2: You're terrified. My ass goes to the airport on Thursdays whether I have a gig or not.
1: Even if you don't have a flight.
2: It's used to doing that.
1: Wow.
2: But yeah, we're so connected, and it's terrifying. It's terrifying, and it's not healthy to have your validation and your identity connected to external force in your work. Yeah, you'll be drinking early, so, you know.
1: Yeah, a bunch of strangers, will they laugh at me? Because if they do, then I'm worth something.
2: Yeah. I'm not up here because everything went right in my life.
1: And just think,
2: what do you think? You're a normal radio boy?
1: But just think, like, there are a lot of people who want my job, and there's way more that want your job.
2: Yeah.
1: Way more.
2: Yeah.
1: Yeah.
2: So you just, but there's a, you can't be good at this job if you're not willing to do that. It's a calling, right? Mm-hmm.
1: You can't mail it in because people will tell.
2: Yeah. It's the transfer of energy between the audience and the comic. It's cleansing, mm-hmm. you know, on some reason. It's pure because if you're doing your job right, you're not thinking.
1: I always wonder how comedians do 3 shows in one night.
2: I do that a lot.
1: Oh, we added a 4 p.m. show. It's daylight.
2: We got a matinee.
1: Yeah, and I just think about, especially like when I go to a lot of comedy shows, as you know, I'm a comedy nerd.
2: Sure.
1: The early show, the headliner, man, woman, whatever, drenched. They've given everything. And I'm like, now they got to come back out in 45 minutes.
2: Yeah.
1: Like, how do you rectify that?
2: For a drunker crowd.
1: Yeah.
2: You don't rectify it. When there's no fixing it. You learn how to deal with it.
1: Uh-huh.
2: Yeah, you just...
1: What about the mystery of I killed, same set, crickets?
2: It's not a mystery. It's a risk that we are willing to take.
1: It's going to be frustrating. Terrifying. Do you lean into it, though?
2: What, if you're dying?
1: Not that you die a lot, but I'm just saying, when you just get that crowd, especially I've seen, like, not to interrupt you, but like when I go to the Cellar now, everything's sold out, and now tourists are like, what do we do in New York City? Statue of Liberty, Empire State Building, Comedy Cellar. Yeah. They're not even fans of comedy.
2: Yeah.
1: And I have seen Gary Goldman and Tel Alexandro. Mm-hmm. I have seen those guys bomb. Mm-hmm. And I remember Goldman said, you're going to go home and Google me and realize you should have been laughing this whole time.
2: Yeah.
1: And I'm laughing, but how is that when you get those crowds that aren't even comedy fans?
2: It's situational awareness, you know, so you know what you're dealing with. You know who you got, you know who you don't got. You kind of know why, maybe, mm-hmm. you know, if they're just not into it. You can read the room, and you usually enter at the level of the room.
1: Mm-hmm.
2: So you'll know going in. And you got saver lines, and, you know, you do things that get you through this, but you also realize that, I got another set in a half hour. You know, the worst is when you have that set, that's your last set of the night. You're taking that
1: home.
2: Let
1: it simmer.
2: That's horrible. When I used to drive home from gigs and I had a bad set, I would drive home and this was like, you know, I would go into a 7-Eleven to pick up a cup of coffee and make the guy laugh. All right, I made the guy laugh. He didn't speak English. So look at that. Huh?
1: That's something that I always... And, like, anyone who's got passed by Liz and Esty and is eating dinner at the Olive Tree, and I love taking those same stairs down to use the bathroom, you know. Yeah. I know to stay away from that table. Mm-hmm. But, like, the most I've ever seen anybody kill there was Nathan McIntosh, Mateo Lane. Yeah. Like, it's just whatever particular vibe on that night. And then I always love it when, like, a tell bombs in or something. But that's, you know... Were you? You've been around long enough to know when the Cellar was not happening.
2: One stage. Yeah. I got past the Cellar when I was a kid. Esty came in, and my agent had a showcase at Caroline's for young comics, and I was a kid. And Esty came in, and I finished my set. She got up as soon as I walked off stage. She walked over and goes,
3: "You come here."
1: It's pretty good.
2: Yeah.
3: She goes, "You come down to the club. You come down. You.
2: And it was the Comedy Cell, and I knew who Esty was.
1: Mm-hmm.
2: And I didn't feel I was ready. I was weary. But Esty said, you come down.
1: Mm-hmm.
2: So this is when they had one room.
1: No VU or Fat Black.
2: No. It was one. It was the downstairs McDougal.
1: Yeah.
2: So, and Manny was still alive. So I was sitting at the table with Manny. I was terrified. 2:20 spot. 2:20 a.m.
1: I thought they stopped after 1:30.
2: Nah, not back then. 2:20 a.m. Walking into that room, I remember thinking, well, if I'm going to go down, I'm going down with a sword in my hand. And I just dropped whatever resistance I had. Uh-huh. And God was looking down and just said, let them laugh. You will be the conduit to bring joy. Be a vessel, young man. And I just went up and I killed. And then Manny said, very, very funny. And Esty goes, okay, you work this club.
1: Wow. Gave you avails.
2: Yeah. And this is when you had to call them in, you know. And, yeah, and that was, I didn't sleep that whole night. I just sat up and smiling.
1: We just have like a minute before the break. Do you remember Lucian at the Strip?
2: Yeah. Yeah. Lucian was up at the Comedy
1: He was the
2: Strip.
1: Gatekeeper there, wasn't he?
2: Yeah, Lucian and then Carrie Hoffman at Stand Up New York. I used to host late night because I had a car and I could I could come in.
1: I went to the one that's like, excuse me, on like 2nd and 24th, or what is that one?
2: That was Goth. That was the original Gotham.
1: Oh, okay. But that one's on 14th now, right?
2: Gotham's now on 23rd and 7th.
1: 7th. All right. That's the Mazzilli brothers. You go downstairs. Okay. I've been there like three times, I guess.
2: Yeah. He's a sweetheart. He's a dear friend of mine. Chris.
1: Yeah. And that's the one that feels like the mob runs that place. That's the one.
2: I thought we're going to commercial.
1: We are going to commercial.
2: Good. Go sell some potatoes and watch your mouth.
1: When somebody says...
2: You're going to get us all killed.
1: What do you know? You tell them you don't know nothing. All right, I'm Rick Tittle. Come on back on Sports Bio.

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5: 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My hump, my lovely lady hump.
6: I don't even know what that means.
7: No one knows what it means. It's provocative.
6: It's not as good.
7: Gets people going.

0: Rick Tittle's got a black belt in keeping it real.
1: Keeping it real. I'm taking advantage of my friend Adam Ferrara, keeping him in studio with us. He is at the punchline. He is at Cobb's.
2: Yeah.
1: Two shows tonight. And what's this about being in an M1 Abrams?
2: Yeah. We did an episode of Top Gear. And we did it on the base. And there was the tank. So they said, who wants to ride in the tank? Me!
1: Of course.
2: And so I get in the tank. I was the TC. I was a tank commander. And they went on maneuvers. And the other guys, we had to chase the other two guys in a race.
1: Were you up on the cupola? Like,
2: yeah. Wow. I had my head out. And they said, do you want to ride the Dragon? I'm like, sounds dirty. They go, no. He goes, basically, you have your head up while they blow off. They fire a shell. So we did. And the backdraft and the blast and everything. But it was like, and I got the helmet on, and I got my head up, and I'm screaming every line I can think from Patton, like, Ravel, you magnificent bastard, I read your book!
1: You son of a man.
2: Yeah, so we the whole day we did that. And we stayed on the base. And woke up the next day, and I was, Rick, it was like the worst hangover I had. I was like banged up, and I'm sitting at the mess hall, we're having breakfast, and we're having a production meeting because the next day.
1: Were your ears still ringing?
2: Ringing, I was a mess. And the sergeant comes over, I go, we didn't drink, why am I a mess? He's like, the shock waves went through your body all day yesterday.
1: Unbelievable.
2: I didn't realize. And there's a 50 caliber machine gun right there.
1: Those are the loudest things in the world.
2: God, yeah. So I was like, yeah, all banged up. And then the 20-year-olds. The guy driving the tank wasn't even in there. He was sitting between the tracks. He sits like a belly gunner with two controls and stuff.
1: Unbelievable
2: what
1: these men and women do to allow us to do frivolity like this. Now, I want to ask you as well, because I'm coming back to New York. The plan is in December for the Army-Navy game again.
2: Good.
1: It's back in New York, New Jersey. Last time, 5 years ago, on the 9/11 anniversary, we did the show from the hangar deck of the Intrepid in the Hudson. Amazing.
2: Right on the West Side Highway.
1: Yeah, and my dad was a Navy officer, so it was so cool for me to do that. So we're back again, and I want to know... Mom Donnie's New York, everyone's like, it's so different. It's the same, is it, or what?
2: It's pretty much, look, I'm still pissed at Bloomberg for putting the bike lanes in.
1: Oh, those are dangerous.
2: Just, first of all, don't listen to what anybody says about New York City, all right? It's not safe. It's not safe for any of us. And then you put this stuff, and there's bikes and scooters, people flying around on wheels, and it's like just congestion pricing. Mm. So it's like, that's what started it. He's trying to, outdoor dining, yes. Let's sit and have a nice croissant while the UPS truck is idling and we're breathing in exhaust fumes.
1: Someone's taking a leak right
2: now. Yeah, what are you? This is New York City. This ain't the Riviera.
1: Now, on that, how about your Knicks? I assume you're a Knicks fan?
2: I'm not a big basketball fan, but just to see the city united like that was great. Just to see the unity in the city is great. And that's the other thing about New York City, I find, and I've been there my whole life, is it is the most unifying city because we are all bonded by the difficulty it takes to survive daily in that city.
1: Trauma bond.
2: Yeah. You can't be racist in New York. You'd never stop screaming. Everybody, any race that pisses you off is right next to you. In the scrum. So it doesn't matter what God you pray to. It doesn't matter who you love. It doesn't matter how you vote. Just move. That's all that matters.
1: That's like Colin Quinn says, when you get a slice, you go, give me a slice. It's polite because people are in line.
2: Yeah.
1: Yeah.
2: Well, there's no full sentences in New York City. We'll help each other, but we're not slowing down. Just yell out what you need. You know, downtown, that way. We're not stopping.
1: I remember I was getting a slice like 2:30 in the morning in the East Village, because you have to. And there was a tip jar that was taped down.
2: Yeah.
1: And this kid comes in, maybe like 12, and he's pulling with all his might on the tape. And then the guy in the Middle Eastern guy who works there is pulling back, and all the guy is yelling to the kid, no poppy, no poppy. Mm. I'm like, that kid's not poppy.
2: No.
1: But I guess that was what he learned. Just say no poppy.
2: Or the kid's name is Poppy. He's been doing this every night. What did I tell you, Poppy?
1: Maybe that's it, too.
2: Yeah.
1: All right. The other thing I want to talk to you about with the World Cup, and Italy, even while being European champions, have now missed out on three World Cups. Do you give a damn one way or the other?
2: I'm not a big soccer dude. Again, I do like to see the reaction of all the people and to see people coming together for a single-focused thing. But I'm not a big – I was – it's in baseball. You know,
1: Well, you were Mets because you were Long Island,
2: Mets,
1: right?
2: Yeah, Queens. But Mets, but even the – you want to make baseball more exciting? Run with the bat. That'll make me happy. Yeah. You're out. I don't think so. All right, he's safe. He's got a bat, you know?
1: Now, are you Jets because they were at Shea all those years?
2: Yes. That's an abusive relationship.
1: Yeah. So you're, as a kid, Joe Willie, White
2: Shoes. See, here's the thing. Joe, I did a book report on Joe Namath in the second grade.
1: Yeah.
2: And I was like, this is the coolest guy I've ever seen in my life. And my father was a Giants fan. So, but Joe Namath was just, I met him.
1: Wow.
2: I got to meet him.
1: Did he go, I want to kiss you?
2: He thought I was Susie Colbert.
1: Very good.
2: Yeah. Being a Jets fan, it's rough.
1: Well, this is the thing. Like, when I talk to Jets fans, and because it's New York, they always talk about how the Jets being so important. And I was like, well, you know, they've never won the AFC. And he was like, yeah, we have. I go, no, when you went to Super Bowl III, you won the AFL.
2: Mm.
1: So that's how long. And they've had some playoff runs under Parcells, whomever. But I go, it's been a while.
2: Yeah, it's been a while. Yeah. but at least the ownership is terrible. And there's not, and
1: the Johnsons.
2: And it doesn't look good. Yeah. The Johnsons. Yeah, Johnson. The baby powder causes cancer. You really think you're going to get a left tackle right?
1: You know what's funny is the Niners now, they have this electronic substation next to their practice.
2: Oh, yeah. Who was Kittle was complaining about that.
1: Well, him was like, is that why my Achilles popped? And I'm like, you really think EMFs make your Achilles pop?
2: Right.
1: So I told the story, and I'm bragging now, but I went to this Emmitt Smith combine one time for Marriott Bonvoy, but they had me in as a media guy. So
2: right.
1: And I play college football, so I'm throwing passes, whatever, and I kick a 50-yard field goal.
2: Good for you.
1: Yeah, but there's no one around, and it's perfect weather. So, but the substation was there, and I thought, I think the substation helps.
2: Okay.
1: Because look what I did. So quit talking about how it's making your Achilles.
2: If I can hit from 50 yards, I'll give you my pancreas.
1: It's worth the trade.
2: I don't think it helps at all. And then data centers, and get the hell out of here.
1: Of course not. That's why you never want to sleep with, like, an outlet next to your head. You know what I mean? The EMFs. Like,
2: I'm dead. I sleep. My phone is there because I have to. Here's the thing. The sleep for me. I don't sleep well. I don't even set an alarm in the morning. I leap from the bed gasping for air. That's how.
1: You have apnea?
2: God, we're still here. You know, just screaming.
1: Well,
2: no, I don't. I will tell you this. Apparently I'm a mouth breather now. I didn't know this because my wife was telling me. I have the hostage tape. Sometimes I need the hostage tape because if it gets really bad, I don't know what happened. But I don't sleep well.
1: Neither do I. I mean, it's just
2: I have to listen to something. So I have a wired headphone into my phone with one ear in because my wife is sleeping. So I'll listen to, like, podcasts. Football season, I'll listen to football podcasts.
1: All right. And then there's a really good, nice, boring one that'll put you to sleep.
2: pass out.
1: You listen to, like, old Mike Francesa tape or something.
2: The problem with Richard Todd. Long time. First time. Go ahead, caller.
1: All right. I want to ask you, you went to Marist, right?
2: I did.
1: So there's a guy who I used to work with here at 95.7 FM, and now he went back to New York. He does a show at Tiki Barber named Brandon Tierney.
2: Mm-hmm.
1: And he does stuff for the Jets, too. But I remember because he played baseball for Marist, and I said, because I went to a Catholic school, St. Mary's, out here. And I goes, Marist Catholic? And he went,
2: yeah.
1: I don't know.
2: Yeah.
1: I go, wait a minute. You went to Marist? And he goes, yeah, I don't know.
2: Jesuit?
1: Is it Catholic?
2: I don't know. We got to call Brendan.
1: No, he doesn't know.
2: I know what it is. Expensive. I know that.
1: Is that upstate?
2: Poughkeepsie, New York.
1: Okay.
2: Yeah.
1: Right.
2: And they keep hitting me up for money.
1: Would you like a donut?
2: I go, I overpaid you the first time.
1: Yeah.
2: You tried to throw me out.
1: Didn't you almost get kicked out of a high school?
2: Yeah, well, they tried.
1: What happened there?
2: I was not kicked out of high school. It was elementary school.
1: So oh, my gosh.
2: Basically, what happened was it was a bully. Right? He was picking on me. And I was funny, so not allowed to, you know, it was a survival tool on the bus. You know, that's what kept me safe.
1: Mm-hmm.
2: But there was one kid picking on me. I was like, all right.
1: Tommy Taglioni?
2: No. Brian Brown was his name.
1: Ah.
2: And so we'd get into it after school, and they're like, and he's physically bigger than me.
1: Sure.
2: Like, but so one day, it's happening again, and I actually wrote a bit about it, but I realized there was no one coming to save me. Mm-hmm. So I picked up a garbage can, and I hit him right under the chin.
1: Back when they were steel.
2: Yeah. It was like it was almost like Sonny Corleone beating up Carlo.
1: Sure.
2: But it was just one shot because that's all I had in me, and I got lucky. I caught him under the chin. He went back, took us to the principal's office. They called my father, which is the worst thing you could do. So we're looking out the window, right? He's sitting. He's got a rag. He's bleeding, and I'm scared to death. I hear the truck pull up. And there's a sign outside the window, no parking, teachers only. My father parked the truck right in front of that sign.
1: Sure, he did.
2: Comes out, we're sitting in the principal's office. He doesn't even walk in, he just fills up the doorway. He gives me the look. My father had a look. Not only did you know you were in trouble, but all the plants would die. Yeah, he was a force of nature, my dad. Right? He was a big man. He was like a water heater with a head, my father.
1: Now, how much of it was good for you for standing up, but bad for you for getting caught?
2: It was you. First of all, you pulled me out of work, and you caused a problem at school. I got enough problems feeding everybody. I don't need to, this is an unforced error. I know my dad. This is an unforced error, and he don't tolerate that.
1: Wow.
2: So the principal tells him, these kids have been fighting for a while, but today your father, your son picked up a garbage can, hit him under the chin, and my father looked at all of us, then looked at the principal and said, well, if I was you two guys, I'd stay the hell out of his way, turned around, walked back to the truck. The principal goes, this isn't over, Mr. Ferrara, and from down the hall we heard, yeah, it is. Got the truck and left.
1: All right, we'll take a quick break on that one. We'll come back. We'll have two more minutes, and we will say goodbye. But he's still here to Adam Ferrara. He's at Cobb's. Come on back.

0: my hopes.
1: My fellow Americans, let the message ring out that from this day forward, when you buy American, you buy the best. 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It's time to show the world just how great American can be. And we will not wait for tomorrow to come. We will stand here

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5: Well, look, I already told you. I deal with the customers so the engineers don't have to. I have people skills. I am good at dealing with people. Can't you understand it? What the hell is wrong with

0: Rick Tittle will fight anyone listening to this.
1: Hi, just a couple minutes left with Adam Ferrara. I really appreciate him spending the hour with us. It's only because we love him so much.
2: That's always good. I got up for you.
1: Yeah, I know you did.
2: I set an alarm, Tittle.
1: Crack of dawn, because you're still on Japanese time.
2: I am.
1: Jet-lagged. We want to make sure everybody knows that in Mill Valley at Throckmorton, you'll be there on the 7th as well.
2: Yeah.
1: Robin Williams' old club, and you knew Robin.
2: I didn't know. I spent some time with him a couple times, and he was a very kind man.
1: Mm-hmm.
2: He was gentler in just in conversation. He was very gentle, and he did a very self aware thing. We were sitting at the table at the cellar, you know, the
1: mm-hmm. olive tree,
2: and I got. Adam, you ready to go downstairs? Yeah. And Robin goes, Adam, I'd love to come down and watch you work, but you're going to say something funny that I like, and I'll do it on TV, and I don't want to have to write you a check, too. That's funny.
1: When you first were, like, hanging out at that tree, so people don't know, the Olive Tree is the restaurant just above the Comedy Cellar, McDougal in the West Village, and it's the comedian's table. And if you ever saw the Pete Holmes show Crashing, mm-hmm. it's about the whole thing. So, like, when I think about Norton and Quinn and Keith and Voss, Patrice, yeah. How about Geraldo? I mean,
2: right,
1: another guy. Yeah. Remember Bobby Kelly told me, he's like, I got to lift up every rock to find a Bobby Kelly fan. And Geraldo just had him just pouring in and pouring in. But that's got to be fun to be back at that table and just making fun of each other.
2: Yeah, it's different now. But when I was younger, it was terrifying. Mm-hmm. You know, you walked in and yelled, Patrice turns it on me.
1: Right. Well, yeah. Mark Norman told me he got a leather jacket. Now, you're known for your leather jacket.
2: Yeah.
1: He's like, uh-oh. And they're like, and they eviscerated him.
2: Yeah.
1: Ooh, leather jacket, tough guy. And he's like, why did I wear this?
2: Yeah, why did I? What am I?
1: All right, so Cobb's Comedy.

0: $3.79 a gallon. 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
6: 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We're going to spend the hour talking to Amon Green, former NFL running back who played for 12 seasons, eight of those 12 with the Green Bay Packers, after he was drafted in the third round by Seattle. And he finished up his NFL career with Houston. Green broke the Packers' 41-year-old single-season rushing record held by Jim Taylor. He was an All-Pro four times, and he's a member of the Green Bay Packers Hall of Fame. He also was a three-year starter at the University of Nebraska, where he won a national championship not only in 1995, but also in 1997. He was playing for Tom Osborne at that time. He grew up in Omaha. His full name is Amon Rashad Green, and he was named after NFL player Ahmad Rashad. That name, Ahmad, means prince in African. And he also had a pregame ritual of watching Pure Peyton. Now, that's a highlight film of Walter Peyton, who grew up, and he was the player that he idolized in pro football. And his best season, if you take a look at it, was in 2003. He rushed for 1,883 yards, averaged more than 117 yards, also 15 touchdowns. All of those were career highs. And that year, he became the first and only player in NFL history to record at least 1,850 yards, also averaged 5 yards per carry, and scored 20 touchdowns and caught 50 passes in one season. After retiring from pro football in 2009, Green's interest in gaming and esports and that industry grew. His personality in the industry also grew as he hosted a weekly esports talk show. And we're going to be talking about esports with him because he's very involved. Believe it or not, he's coaching a college esports team. We're ready to go. Good to have you with us on Sports Byline.
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6: Amon Green joins us on Sports Byline, the former NFL running back who played for 12 seasons, eight of those with Green Bay after being drafted in the third round by Seattle, and he finished up his NFL career with Houston, and he broke the Packers' 41-year-old single-season record, rushing record, held by Jim Taylor, and he was an All-Pro four times, and he's a member of the Green Bay Packer Hall of Fame. Let's go back to where it all began, Amon. You were born and raised in Omaha. Tell me a little bit about that.
17: I was born in Omaha and raised in Omaha until about age, I say, 3.5, 4, or 3.5, 5 years old, somewhere in there. And then we moved out to Los Angeles. Me and my mom moved out to Glendale to live with my godmother and my godsister. My mom got working, got her a job and got on her feet, and then we got our own place. And then probably a year after that, so we're talking about 1983 going into 84, she meets my stepdad, and then within, I'd say, 6 months, they get married in the summer of 84. And that's when I'd already been playing, you know, in the neighborhood with kids and around town, and obviously back in Nebraska with my brothers and sisters, you know, as a young kid, you know, getting beat up by my brothers, bossed around by my sister. But having those people in my life and having my parents, you know, once my stepdad came into the picture, Edward Scott, he got me into organized sports. And we moved into a neighborhood of Los Angeles that it was a little oasis inside the South Central area where, you know, you had Bloods and Crips, you had gang violence going on, but then you had this oasis of a neighborhood that you can see. You wouldn't think when you see it that, oh, this is a part of South Central L.A. Wow. It was called Leimert Park. And it was a nice neighborhood, a neighborhood that I'm happy that I grew up in because of the schools that were there, 42nd Elementary School, Audubon Junior High School. And the kids that the friendships I created, you know, that some of them I still talk to through the modern technology of social media. And that's where, like I mean, playing pickup ball every day. you know, if it was kickball, if it was throw a tackle, if it was soccer, if it was baseball, riding bikes, that's where 7 days a week, if I wasn't in school, I was out in outside once I got my homework done playing with my friends. And that's where the competitiveness started, going to football practice, going to baseball practice, coming home and then competing against the kids in my neighborhood. And that I said that's where it begun, because it was, I was having fun. I was loving what I was doing outside every day in the California weather, able to play baseball, have fun, football, run track, race somebody in the neighborhood from block one end of the block to the other. But then getting into organized football at Baldwin Hills and then at Culver City, Rancho Park, which was right there where Dorsey High School, famous Dorsey High School, where a lot of pro athletes came out of, have come out of, and continue to come out of, that go to USC, UCLA, and other schools of that nature. Just having that as my playground as a kid, being around some of these athletes. I remember going to Dorsey High Don, the Dorsey Don's high school games on Friday night, and watching Mamont Warren play, who was eventually a running back at the Colorado, and then he went on to play for the NFL, for the Indianapolis Colts. And I played with his little brother, Ahmad. It just was just like, wow, like his brother was doing big things, but I'm playing with a little brother. That just gave me motivation to play hard in Little League, even though it was 10, 15 years away from the fact that that day or moment of me playing in NFL might happen. But I still had to work hard, and I had to push for it, even though it was a long ways off. And I did. And like I said, started there in Los Angeles with Bone Hills, actually with flag football first, and then flag football at Rancho, but then Bone Hills, Pee Wee football, and then on to Culver City, Pee Wee and Bantam football there. And then by the time I was of age, so high school age, my mom had enough of California at that time, because she knew I was going to continue my high school career, and she didn't want to deal with any other things that parents worry about, I assume. And she told me later she didn't want to deal with me being out in the streets, knowing I was going to be an athlete, traveling all the time, and dealing with that the element you got to deal with is gang violence in the Los Angeles area. So she wanted to get me out of that element, knowing that might be a part of my life, being a football player, being an athlete, being out in the community all the time, and that, you know, I could be another stat. So she took me back home to Nebraska, where I enrolled in Omaha North High School, went there for 2 years, transferred to Omaha Central, played there for 2 years, was able to, you know, gather a lot of attention from my prowess playing at Central. Another young running back, Damian Moore, we shared the backfield together, but, you know, I myself had the opportunity to go to the University of Nebraska. And by that time, I'll stop there. That's where everybody got to find out who Amon Green is once I became a freshman at the University of Nebraska.
6: Tell me the first time you ever met Tom Osborne.
17: The first time I officially met him, I believe I was a junior in high school, and it was at an unofficial visit because I was always going to the games. Once I got back to Nebraska as a high school player and student, I was always going to the games, and especially my junior year. I had a friend of mine that I went to high school with, John O'Bradford. His family, they had tickets to the Husker game. So, of course, every Saturday, Husker game day, we were driving down early Saturday morning to go to the game. So I would see, go down, sit in the stands, and watch the games. And after my junior year of football, after that season ended, which high school football ends in Nebraska around right before Thanksgiving. So, of course, you know, the Colorado game was the big game of the year. And they had came in town, the Buffaloes, and they had actually Rashawn Salaam, who won the Heisman Trophy. But I was on the sidelines of that game as an unofficial recruit at that time, which you can do. You know, you can come on the sidelines, watch, you know, get your unofficial visit in. And I did. And I it was just real quick, a handshake. Hey, Amon, how you doing? And I'm glad that you're here watching the game. That's what, you know, Coach Osborne said to me. And that was my first official time actually being a unofficial recruit, you know, as a junior in high school, excited about watching the game, excited about meeting Coach Osborne because, you know, he was a part of the team, you know, kid that he recruited to become a powerful and a historic team in college football.
6: I also know that when you think back on your career and your life, Walter Payton was a big influence. He's somebody you idolized. What part of him as a player did you idolize the most?
17: Oh, man. I would have to say it was his work ethic. It was something it was pointed out to me by my brothers, Jerry and Nikki. They said, if you're going to be a running back, you got to do two things. You got to, one, take care of the guys who make your job easy, which was the offensive linemen. You know, be friends with them, get to know them so they know you. The other thing is run like this guy. And I'm like, ooh, they're like, this guy right here. They showed me some video of him. And I'm like, okay. So that means never give up. You know, you run hard every play. You fight for every inch on that field like Walter Payton did. And then as I got older, I learned more about him, that he was a big advocate of building a community around the area he was at. You know, he came from a small town in Mississippi, got drafted to the Chicago Bears, and then started to help that community through his Walter Payton Foundation. And so he wasn't only just a phenomenal football player, a phenomenal athlete, and I'd say running back, a once-in-a-lifetime athlete, he was also a guy who helped his community grow. And so I used not only what he did on the football field, but I was encouraged by what he did off the football field, too, to become the person I am today in terms of what I did on the football field and now what I'm still doing after football and continue, I say, my legacy just as he grew his legacy.
6: We got about 90 seconds before we have to break here, but you obviously have carried it on. You carried it on to Nebraska because you were on two Nebraska teams that won national championships. What was the essence of their success winning those two championships?
17: Easy answer. Teamwork. It was something that I knew coming in as a senior in high school that I wanted to play instantly. That means I didn't want a red shirt because I knew I could help this team win another national title. They beat Miami in the Orange Bowl my senior year in high school, so I knew right away I could better, you know, or replace somebody who goes into the league or who graduates by coming in as a freshman and help this team out. I did not want a red shirt. I told Coach Osbernet and I told Coach Solis, Frank Solis, after they asked me if I wanted a red shirt, I said no, because I know I could help this team out anywhere. You know, I could punt the ball. I could play fullback. I could play linebacker. But I know I need to be on the roster, an active roster, and be able to be on that football field. And it was the same thing my junior year. You know, it was teamwork because I was a junior. I was a team captain. And I'm motivated, you know, for my motivation, by example, the way I practice, that was the leadership that I showed my teammates. It was the way, the hard work, the work ethic and practice, the work ethic in the weight room and in the classroom to say, hey, this is I'm doing my job to be a part of this team and make help this team become another national contender.
6: Amon Green is with us. We're talking about his life and also about his career. And after he won a couple of national championships at Nebraska, he went on to play in the National Football League for 12 years, 8 of those with the Green Bay Packers, very successful there as well. And we'll continue as we move across the country and around the world. Good to have you with us here on Sports Byline.
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6: Amon Green has joined us here on Sports Byline USA. Again, 12 seasons in the NFL, 8 with the Green Bay Packers. And he had one special season. That was in 2003 when he rushed for 1,883 yards, an average of a little bit better than 117. And only player in NFL history to record at least 1,850 yards, average 5 yards per carry, and score 20 touchdowns and catch 20 passes in one season. What did you anticipate the National Football League and pro football to be like, and how was it similar to or different from what you thought?
17: When I got there, so I got to Seattle my 1998, I was a little surprised. It was not as bells and whistles and all the stuff I've seen on ESPN, Fox Sports, watching the Super Bowls. It was just no different than, you know, playing at Nebraska, playing in high school football. It's just now we're making a lot of money, you know. And then there were also, everybody was just like me, that they were the best at their position. They were fast. They were strong. They knew the coverages. They knew how to adjust on the run. So it wasn't just I could just outrun everybody. It wasn't just I can outthink everybody. That means I had to watch more film. I had to do more homework of the football field than I have ever done in my life. So everybody that supports football, like ESPN, like Fox Sports, all the reporters, all the commentators, they make it sound great. They make it sound awesome. But it's hard work at the end of the day. You got to bust your butt in the offseason. You got to bust your butt in the regular season to make sure you stay in shape, make sure you avoid injury. So I found out right away, which it wasn't like a downer. It was just, okay, it's work. Yeah, it looks good. It looks fun. They make it look all fancy, and it makes it look fantastic with all, you know, with the confetti coming down and all that. But at the end of the day, being in the NFL and then through the years meeting other pro athletes from other sports, being in the NBA, Major League Baseball, Olympic athletes, it's hard work from the start to the end. It was just like it was when I got to high school at Omaha North and Omaha Central. I had to work. I had to get in the weight room. I had to study film. So that, to me, it was just like, oh, well, it's not rocket science, and the stuff I've done before, I just got to do it at a higher level. And that's what I did. I just cranked it up a notch because I knew I had to make sure, especially when I got to Green Bay for my 2 years in Seattle, that was my development into an athlete and to a player that I understand that this is a business, but also I could still play and I could have fun with my friends, you know, that are my teammates. That's if I find friends on the football field, which I did. You know, there was a few guys in Seattle that became my friends, not only my teammates. And then when I got to Green Bay, I found a lot of friends that I still talk to today, being out of the game for almost 12 years now. And then getting in the mouth, I say the first time I got in the huddle with Brett Favre, William Henderson, Frank Winters, you know, Earl Dotson, these guys were on the Super Bowl team just 2 years prior. I saw the way that huddle was organized. I saw the way I listened to how nobody was talking. The only person who was talking was Brett because he was telling us to play. And I felt that respect from one another to each other and to me. Even though I wasn't part of those Super Bowl teams, I knew I was a part of that team. They welcomed me in with open arms. Dorsey Levin, William Henderson, Gilbert Brown, Leroy Butler, those guys took me in like I had been there my whole career. And then that helped me basically develop as a young athlete because, to be honest, it was a little bit different in Seattle. I didn't have the full support of my teammates. Some teammates were there, but a lot were just there because they were, you know, there for themselves, and they didn't, you know, feel that they didn't want to help a young athlete develop. And I think part of being a professional athlete, you got to bring the younger athletes along because those guys eventually are going to take your position, but you want to make sure that they do it the way you did it. And that's how I looked at it. Just like my brothers played football, they wanted me to be better than them. And so any talent, any kid that came in after me, I'm like, you know what? I'm going to help them out because I know how hard it is to get here. I know how hard it is to stay here. So I'm not going to make it any harder on them when they come in here to Green Bay as a running back, as a linebacker, as a D lineman. I'm going to help them out. Be say, hey, you need to know this. You need to work out like this. This is the coverage. This is how you read cover to man coverage when a linebacker is covering you. And that's what I did with Najee Davenport and Tony Fisher. I took those guys like my little brothers and helped them become the football players that they were at Green Bay at the NFL level. But now they're family. You know, I still talk to them guys today. So that's what helped me develop. And that's what got me. That's what got us to that 03 season, that fantastic year that we had, because my teammates, my coaches, was all support system then that we knew that working together, we're going to get to the goals that we want to accomplish.
6: I've always found it interesting to ask an athlete about that aha moment, that moment when they said to themselves, you know, I can play this game at this high a level, this professionally. I'm just wondering for you, when did that moment come?
17: Oh, man. I had a couple moments. I say one moment was my rookie year in Seattle, and it was in training camp in Eastern Washington University. That's where Seattle at that time had a training camp. And I remember running the ball in practice, you know, against Cortez Kennedy, Michael St. Clair, and that Seattle defense. Sean Springs, who played at Ohio State, number one draft pick for the Seattle Seahawks a couple years before I got there. And I remember running the ball, just doing my job as a scout team player, just to show the defense what they're going to face on the weekend or the next team we're going to face. And I remember every time I did something that the defense didn't like, because they're like shaking their heads like, what are you doing? And I was just running the ball. And they're like, slow down. You know, you're gonna get the coach yelling at us. And I'm like, well, I'm going to get yelled at if I don't stop, because I got to run hard because I'm Terrell Davis. I'm showing you what Terrell Davis does. I'm not showing you what this is how I run, but if I don't do it, I'm going to have the coach yelling at me. So I just remember those moments like that. And then later into the football season, my defensive teammates were like, why you're not starting? You know, you should be the starter. And I'm like, look, I'm just a rookie. I know my place. Right now I'm just here to learn. You guys just mentioned that. I said, but I'm not, because I want to keep my job. I was like, I understand that I was learning the business. So it was like, really keep your mouth shut and just work hard. And that time, my time will come. You know, as long as I have the work put in and I study the playbook, I know the plays, my time will come. So that was that moment in Seattle. And I say, then again, in Green Bay, it came probably, you know, within the first couple of years. It was a moment. It was between 2000 to the 03 season was just every year I was learning how to be a professional. And I said the first time, my first year in Green Bay, when my good friend, good teammate, Dorsey Levin, he was the starting running back. And then he got hurt, and everybody was asking me and telling me, you know, you're the starter. And I'm like, no, I'm not. I said in the many interviews when he got hurt, I said, I'm not the starter. I'm his back. I'm Dorsey Levin's backup until something said, so, you know, somebody says otherwise, because I know my role. My role is the backup to Dorsey Levin. He's the starter. So that just continued my development as a pro, because in my head, I don't get a starting job. Any player doesn't get a starting job through injury until a coach or somebody at a higher power says so. So in my head, so that's teaching me I need to be calm. I need to be humble. I was happy with the fact I was playing, but I was just doing my job until Dorsey got healthy. And so those moments helped me. Those are my aha moments. Like, okay, I'm in the NFL. This is me being a pro at my job and how I need to present myself, in at moments in my life.
6: We have a little bit less than 2 minutes before we have to break again. But as a pro, only another pro can appreciate something about a fellow teammate. And you have talked about Brett Favre. I saw the quote one time. He was a Superman guy. What was it that you appreciated most about him as a fellow player?
17: I would say the most what I appreciate about Brett and his game was two things. One, he had a hell of a time. He had fun. He still play, I believe. If I would have known him in Little League or high school in Mississippi, he was playing like he was still there. That was one thing about him. And then his part of him that you just couldn't coach as a pro athlete. And I say this, a lot of athletes, I think every pro athlete, every famous athlete that we know of, they have something about them that you can't teach, you can't coach about them. Brett, the thing that you couldn't teach and coach that I couldn't say, oh, okay, Peyton Manning, you could come learn this from Brett. No, because it's only in Brett. There was things about Peyton Manning that's only in Peyton Manning. So Brett, he was not a weight room guy. He didn't like the weight room. He did it because he had to. But the power behind his throws were uncoachable. The way he threw the ball, I remember Daryl Bevel, one of our assistant coaches at the time, telling me, Amon, do you realize, because I was watching Brett throw the ball. He's like, do you realize, Brett, the mechanics of throwing the ball is terrible? I'm like, I kind of figured that because I'm a baseball player and I played and I know how to throw. You step into it, you bring your hips, you bring your shoulders, kind of all the same. Your core is where the ball power comes from. And he threw so hard that he would fall backwards.
6: Interesting insights from Amon Green about Brett Favre. We'll talk more about his career. And also, he's got a brand new career. He is a head coach. We'll tell you about that as well. Very interesting as he extends himself. We continue across the country and around the world. It's good to have you with us here on America's Sports Talk Show, Sports Byline.
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6: Amon Green is here with us on Sports Byline. We've talked about his life growing up. We've talked about his career in the National Football League. But I want to stay on the Green Bay Packers for just a second. And that is, there is always that moment in one's career that is engraved in their mind that they'll never, ever forget. What was that for you, Amon?
17: Oh, man, it was a lot of it. I mean, I grew up a sports fan. So anything I experienced, I just kind of clump it all together. I would just say my entire career, because I had ups and I had downs. I had great moments. I had bad moments. But I would say one moment in general. I'd say that 2003 season, our team having the best rushing year for the Green Bay Packers at that time, and I believe still, to this day, that we, when I say we, me, my offensive lineman, my fullback, my tight ends, my wide receivers, Brett, the quarterback, you know, guys blocking downfield. I mean, I remember, you know, the big run that I had that year at the end of the year in the Bronco game in Lambeau. It was my 98-yard touchdown run. I did my job with the proper footwork to get me to the path to the eighth hole, which is the outside gap. And I remember seeing my teammate, Kevin Berry, crushing two D linemen. So his job was to block one guy. He took out two. And, you know, that just showed me, you know, once I reflected on it, I'm like, that just showed me the effort that they gave for me in terms of my alignment. You know, Kevin Berry, Marco Rivera, Mike Flanagan, Mike Wall, Mark Tauscher, Chad Clifton, those guys that was the starting crew. They gave 110%, and so I wouldn't be able to have a 98-yard run because of that. And so moments like that, it stand out to me, you know, that year, you know, the 01 season, that was my Pro Bowl year, but it was all because of my teammates around me, because a running back, just like my brothers told me, you take care of the guys that take care of you. Because if I don't have a lineman blocking downfield, I don't have wide receivers cut blocking 50 yards downfield, I don't have the games and the yardage that we were able to gain. I don't do that stuff without them. And I tell myself, I tell kids that I coach today that all the time. I say, you don't do nothing on the football field without your teammates, because this is not a one-man game. This is not a two-man game. This is an 11-man game that all works together offensively and defensively. But when it comes together, it looks beautiful. And that's what we did for those years that I ran the ball, for the years in 03. And the years after that, you know, we came close in some seasons to getting through the playoffs and to the Super Bowl. And 03 season was one of those, because we were, like, kind of counted out. But we got in when we beat the Broncos, and Minnesota lost to the Cardinals in Arizona. We backed in, but we were in, and we made a good run of it. And I said that was our best chance to get down there, but we had a tough loss there in Philadelphia. And, you know, one hell of a catch and conversion for them and Freddie Mitchell to get the ball into field goal range for themselves. But I say those are one of those moments that it was just great to be a part of the Packer organization.
6: One of the things I know is a tradition between running back and his offensive line. And let's talk about that 2003 season when you had such great success. What was the Christmas gift for your offensive lineman that year?
17: It was that Christmas gift that year, I went big, and I can afford to go big, you know. So I got everybody Rolexes. And that was something I heard that Walter Payton did for his guys. He took them out to dinner. She'd give them gifts after every season when they had a 1,000-yard season behind them, and that's something I did. And so before that season, the first time I took them out to dinner was at Brake Steakhouse, and that was my reward for the season. Then the next year prior, so this was like the 2001 season, after that season, I found a local guy who did class rings, and I had him make up a ring for all of us because I was a back-to-back 1,000-yard season, and I had a Batman symbol because I love Batman, and I had basically a class ring made up for everybody. And then the 02 season, I had found a jeweler that created, with my idea, my feedback, and I made a pocket watch, and I engraved in there back to back to back, so 3,000-yard seasons in a year. So they all got pocket watches. Now I'm in some of the tight ends, some of the wide receivers, and then 03 season being the big year, that's why it accumulated up to a Rolex, because we had four straight 1,000-yard seasons, and then that one being the biggest one because it was almost 2,000 yards in the season. If you count the playoffs that year, I had 2,000 yards in the season from their work being done and my work along with them, you know, basically all that collaboration together and so on and so forth. Now, the funny thing is one of the guys I still talk to today, Marco Rivera, I'll never forget when I got him the Rolex, he called me up having a fit because he's outlying me. He's a big guy. His wrist was so big and his hand was so big that the watch wouldn't fit over his hand. He's like, man, I love the watch, but man, you cheat. You got to buy me more links. I was like, okay, classic Marco. Complain about something but that was him. He was just like a brother to me. So he just giving a little brother a hard time about something. But, the love was there. It was just something that I know that was in him. He's always going to give me a hard time no matter what, but it was all from love and caring and him giving 110% and myself as well.
6: Just briefly, before we move on to what you're doing right now, tell me a little bit about Green Bay. It's always been very special. Anytime I've broadcasted games there, I always feel it's different than any other NFL city. I know all cities talk about their fans, but still Green Bay, because it's so publicly owned, is something very special. Briefly, tell me about the specialness of Green Bay.
17: I say the specialness of Green Bay and its fan base, especially being here, you know, being in Northeast Wisconsin and being one of the smallest cities in the NFL, it has, like being in college. That's how I can refer to it. That's where it comes special, because you only have really in the Green Bay area anywhere, probably now, 200,000 people. And then you're talking about 100-mile radius. So between here and Milwaukee, there's about 200,000 people that actually live in the Green Bay area that live off the area in terms of they have businesses or they support the team or what have you. So that small community makes it like, man, I knew right away my first game, and not even in my first game, it was my first training camp in the 2000 season, and noticing the fans just to come to practice, to watch this practice. And I was just like, man, I'm back in Lincoln, Nebraska again. I'm back in Cornhusker country, because that's what the Cornhusker fans did to us. They were at our games. They were at our practices. They were cheering us in practice, making plays. And I'm like, I was just shaking my head. I was like, I've been here before. And guys were like, what do you mean? I was like, it was just like this for me in college. I was like, this is what I didn't think I would feel in the NFL. It's like, I feel like I'm back in college because of the fan base being fanatical, obsessive, cheering in practice for a play that's not real. You know, it's just a practice. We made a big play, but it wasn't like a real touchdown, but they're cheering like it was. And it just shows you the connection. And then for the years I was here, and I still live here today, it's a family thing. It's embedded in every family that lives in Northeast Wisconsin, Milwaukee, Madison, all the small towns in between, that it's just, they literally bleed green and gold. I know there's other sports in the state of Wisconsin. There's Wisconsin Badgers, football, baseball, basketball. It's the Milwaukee Bucks, the Milwaukee Brewers. But at the end of the day, I don't care what season it is, it's always Packer season here in Wisconsin.
6: Looking forward, you once said, I always dreamed about coaching, just never what. Basketball, baseball, football players, we're all gamers. We all played Madden, Street Fighter, and you are now the first coach of Lakeland University's esports program. Now, there are going to be a lot of people listening and saying, wait a minute, you can get a degree in esports? They got a team in college in esports. You have a long history with being a gamer.
17: Yeah. And it started when I was in the NFL, because something that the NFL collaborated with or partnered with was EA Sports. And every Super Bowl, they had the Madden Bowl. And I have to be honest, every Madden Bowl wasn't good for me. I got my butt kicked. Because I guess the guys had a little bit more time to put in the Madden than I did. I guess I was more focused on my NFL career than playing video games. But I still have fun. But I knew what the future was. That was something my dad put in my brain and me and my brother's head years ago, saying technology is the way of the future. And even though it was 2009 and, I'm done playing football, I always knew that, I wanted to coach like you just mentioned. And I knew esports way down. I don't know when it would happen, but I knew that I wanted to coach. So I got into coaching high school sports first, football, baseball, track at Oak Creek, Milwaukee, at Green Bay Southwest, at Freedom High School, at the Pure High School, and just through the coaching ranks and then doing my fun stuff, going in my time to E3, going to DreamHack, going to PAX, going to Comic-Con. That's where I developed my passion in another area, and it just started to grow. And then at the meet, I was still playing video games personally, at my home. On my Xbox, on my PlayStation. I don't have Legions to either. I love them both because they both have games. My Nintendo Switch, my Nintendo 64, my Sega Dreamcast. And what I knew about it, by the time the opportunity presented itself, that, okay, if I'm going to be a part of any esports, that I got to have passion, I'll check that box. I have passion for it because I love playing video games no matter what. It gets me settled. If I'm having a bad day, it helps my day get a little, a little easier to deal with. And so then I'm like, all right, if I'm going to have I got the passion, but now I've got to dedicate time and effort to actually getting serious about it. And I'm like, I have that because I did it on the football field. I knew how to dedicate myself to get my body in shape, to get my mind in shape for football. And what I had to do for 6 months out of every year is to be serious and focus on one goal. And so I was like, I can do that. I did it before. And so that's what I've created at Lakeland. I've now had one semester go by, a fall semester. We've come out of that with one championship, one national title in Madden. So no surprise there. But it's just some of these kids that I have, my players that I have, some of the talent was already there. I just brought it out of them by asking them questions, by pushing them to work harder, by pushing them to try different things, by letting them know, you're not the only one that's doing this right now. And if you're not, somebody's outworking you. You got to know that if you don't put that work in, you might lose. So you want to make sure you use all your time to the max. You maximize your time here in the facility that you practice. And this is how we're going to practice. We're organized. We're going to have, warm up. We're going to have, film sessions. We're going to talk about the game on a scientific level. It's just we're using words. We're going to, get the IQ understanding of every game. And on this 9 different games we played in this past fall. So not only did my players, have to know this stuff, I have to know this stuff. And the good thing about it, I play all games. I just didn't hold myself to play Madden all the time. I played Halo. I played Call of Duty. I played a little bit of League of Legends. I played Rocket League, Street Fighter, like you mentioned, Tekken, Super Smash Bros. So as an esports coach and through my life, everything just kind of came together once that moment came. Being that first day of training camp for esports, I was comfortable. I wasn't like, oh my God, what am I about to do? I'm like, I've been here. I've been at training camp. I've been listening to my coaches and telling me what we need to do to prepare for the regular season. And so that was me relaying those same messages to my esports players. And for them, it was all new because now it's like it's a little bit more serious. We're still going to have fun, but now it's like now we got to focus on this game that you've always played with in your bedroom or in your basement with your friends. But now it's a little bit more serious. Now we could win a national title. You could have your name, put up somewhere, or you're going to have something behind you where you can earn, more tuition money, more scholarship money, or you could earn your name on a plaque somewhere and be taken more serious. That then you could go pro, just like I had the dreams of going pro in the NFL. You could go pro as a Call of Duty player. You can go pro as a Valorant player or an Overwatch player, things like that. So it just was a reality check for not only myself, but every player that was a part of my team this year. And I think for every player around the NCAA and other colleges around the United States and the world, that this is a real thing, and I believe they enjoy it, and we can't wait till spring semester.
6: Aman, I want to thank you very much for your time. This has been fascinating, a discussion. You're always welcome here on Sports Byline. You and I have known each other for a long time, and it's been a long time since we've had a chance to talk, so I want to thank you very much. Congratulations not only on your career, but also on what you're doing right now. It's going to be fun to watch the Lakeland University team as far as esports. Take care, my friend.
17: Hey, thanks for having me. Talk to you later.
6: Amon Green, former NFL running back. He played for 12 seasons, 8 of those with the Green Bay Packers after being drafted in the 3rd round by Seattle. He finished up his NFL career playing for Houston, and boy, did he have a great season in 2003, 1,883 rushing yards. We continue across the country and around the world. We've got you on Sports Byline.
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6: That's going to wrap up this hour of Sports Byline, where we talk football with Amon Green, former NFL running back. He played 12 years in the league, 8 of those 12 with the Green Bay Packers after being drafted in the third round by Seattle. But he finished up his NFL career with Houston, and he broke the Packers' 41-year-old single-season rushing record that was held by Jim Taylor. He was an All-Pro four times, and he's a member of the Green Bay Packers Hall of Fame. And as a three-year starter at the University of Nebraska, he won national championships in 1995 and 1997, and he played for Tom Osborne. And he's still involved with football and coaching now this time around, but he's coaching an e-sports team at Lakeland. So you may want to check that out. I'm Ron Barr. Glad you could join us for Sports Byline USA.
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0: killed, 60 or more wounded in the latest Russian attacks. First, there was the dangerous, deadly heat. Now comes the rain, flooding rain sweeping across parts of the Midwest, moving on into the east. Gas prices continue drifting lower. AAA's national average for a gallon of regular, $3.79. That's down a penny from yesterday. The White House says that's not the only relief for our beleaguered budgets.
1: Republicans say the Trump tax cuts are continuing to provide major relief for American workers as the benefits begin their second year. The White House's 97% of taxpayers received a tax cut, with average refunds exceeding $3,400. Millions also claim deductions for tips, overtime pay, and Social Security bits. The administration says the law is boosting take-home pay and helping strengthen families across the country. Ken Lawman reporting.
0: Charlie Kirk's accused assassin due in court today, a preliminary hearing expected to run all week. 23-year-old Tyler Robinson was allegedly the gunman who shot Charlie Kirk 10 months ago at Utah Valley University. American soccer standout for Lauren Balogun, who previously got a one-game suspension, will be allowed to play in tonight's showdown with Belgium after all. FIFA lifting his one-day suspension, and President Trump says it is the right call. More on these stories, townhall.com.
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0: International shipping remains in the crosshairs.
4: A cargo ship has come under attack off the coast of Yemen in the Red Sea. The United Kingdom Maritime Trade Operations Center reported the attack off of Yemen. The UK MTO says the ship was reportedly under attack by unknown armed assailants. The UK MTO also says authorities are investigating and no group immediately claimed the attack. Yemen's Houthi rebels have threatened to begin attacking ships again, though they have not been carrying out any attacks. Somali pirates also have been active further away in the Gulf of Aden recently. I'm Rika Ann Garcia.
0: The Philippine Senate has started the impeachment trial of Vice President Sara Duterte, a politically volatile event. It unfolds against backdrop of her bitter feud with the Philippine President Ferdinand Marcos Jr., thousands of police officers deployed to secure the Senate. News and analysis, townhall.com. The White House has a problem with those who oversee the national treasure known as America's Attic.
5: A report released late on Independence Day by the White House Domestic Policy Council calls leadership at the Smithsonian Institution radical activists who cannot be trusted, especially at the National Museum of American History. And the report indicates that President Donald Trump may be getting ready to install his own team. In March, Trump said he intended to force changes at the Smithsonian with an executive order, targeting funding programs that advanced dismissive narratives and improper ideology. Donna Warder, Washington.
0: 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It is back to work this morning for Wall Street following the long holiday weekend. 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

0: Cough and Sneeze. This is Talk Radio. It helps you get well, stay well, and live well. Phone lines are open, 888-283-7272. That's 888-283-7272. It's a new prescription for a new you. This show is about you. It's about your health. It's about your life. You want to get political? We'll talk about your health. You want to get into health care? We'll talk about that too. Whatever you want to talk about. But at the end of the day, remember this, your health is your greatest wealth. And knowing that, living in the South, of course, like I do, that we're some of the most unhealthy states in the country. You might be thinking, well, no, I don't really care about that. Well, that's, you should. And let me tell you why. Because right now, by the year 2030, or 2030, as we say, half of the American population will be obese. Now, let me tell you what that means. It means that right now you can control what's going on with your health more than ever by changing your lifestyle choices. It's true. You know that 80% of the health challenges we face today, like diabetes, heart disease, blood pressure, cholesterol, depression, anxiety, 80% of those are diet and lifestyle related. It means that somehow, some way, we've lifestyled our way in. And that's good news. Why? Because we can take responsibility for our health and for our life. And that gives us hope. It should, anyway. It's funny that we always don't really pay attention to the things that we're giving in life to us for free. You know, the things that we pay money for, our cars, our homes, those are the things that we pay so much attention to. But our health really was a gift given to us for free when we were born. And how much are we really taking care of that? You think, well, you know, grandma and grandpa, they had diabetes and they had, you know, arthritis and they had heart disease. So it's coming down the pipeline. I might as well do whatever I want to do, live how I want to live, because I'm going to get it anyway. And that is not the case. And it doesn't have to be the case. Not for you, not for your kids, not for your grandkids. You literally can change the family tree by changing the choices that you make every single day. And on this show, we want to help you, empower you, equip you, educate you to go from where you are in your current state of health to where you need to be. This show is about empowering you. It's about empowering your health. Lines are open, 888-283-7272. That's 888-283-7272. We'll take your calls now. We're going to go to Tim, though. Tim, let's kick it off with you. Welcome to the show.
1: Yeah, Doc. A reason I'm calling is because recently I sustained an injury, but I'm pretty much recovered from it, and I wouldn't want to go through it again. I made the mistake of how some people, they pop the vertebrae in their neck.
0: Sure.
1: I overdid it. And therefore, I injured a tendon. There's a tendon like behind your ear that goes down into your shoulder. And it, because of that, I couldn't raise my left arm. The upper arm, I couldn't move it or anything like that. But I found that from just resting throughout the day, I mean, let's see, a couple of days ago, I found that I could raise my arm again, but I didn't do it.
0: So you're having some decreased range of motion because of what happened to your neck,
1: right? Yeah, it was decreased range of motion. Mm-hmm. But since I've been doing nothing but a lot of resting, drinking water, and...
0: Now, did you go see a physician? Did someone actually help you with that?
1: No, I went to Bible study, and they all laid hands on me and stuff like that.
0: Okay.
1: And I went back home, and all I've been doing was sitting in a nice, easy chair that I could extend, a nice, comfortable chair, because, like, if I tried to sleep in a bed, I'd bounce around and irritate the shoulder.
0: Right.
1: But the chair works a lot better. So I've been doing nothing but sitting in the chair, and now I'm able to raise my arm back to a full 100% to what it was.
0: So your question to me is what?
1: I'm just trying to get an understanding of what was happening, if you might have a...
0: Yeah, of course. So basically what happened is, if I'm getting this right, you kind of... felt a little stiffness in your neck, a little kink in your neck, and so you kind of tried to whip your neck to the side a little bit and crack your neck a little bit, right? And
1: right.
0: In that, you injured it. And you, now, when you say you injured a tendon, did you have someone diagnose that, or is that your own thought?
1: It's my own thought, because I could feel it.
0: Okay. Let me tell you exactly what happens when you do something like that, all right? When when you feel some type of tension, muscle tension, or whatever it might be in your neck, okay, and you take it and you kind of whip it to one side or bend it to the side, which you're right, you really should never, ever, ever do that. And the reason is because just because you have a little muscle bundle or trigger point that might show up in the neck, you should have someone that's qualified to actually work on that. And it could be from stress, and it could be from some of the bones in the spine being out of position. And you could get an expert that could help you put it back into position, such as an osteopathic physician that's a DO, or a chiropractic physician, a DC. They're very well trained. That's what they do. And, I mean, even some physical therapists have been trained as well in that aspect. So whenever you have, just let me tell you, in the future, if that ever happens again, obviously you probably learned the lesson, but don't ever do that. You always want to have someone qualified to work on it. And that's what they do. I mean, that's how they're trained. So anyway, my point is, what happens is when you whip your neck like that, it's not really so much a tendon. It's more the ligaments that can stretch a little bit. There's a disc in between the bones. Now, probably didn't rupture a disc. Did you cause some inflammation in there? Some shearing force to the disc itself? Yeah, it probably did. But, I mean, you know, the difficulty raising your arm and all that, the nerves that come out of the base of the neck go in and innervate the shoulder down into the arm. They deal with sensation. They also deal with the motor function, which is the movement. So when you think motor, think movement. And so that's what it probably, some of the inflammation and swelling from you doing that could have hurt. Now, here's the deal. You probably didn't injure it at that moment. The disc itself is probably in between the bones in the neck. It's probably been degenerating for some time. 80% of the body breaks down before we experience our first symptom. So if you understand that, then you understand that this has probably been going on for some time, probably poor posture over a long period of time, and then finally you just did that motion, and it was enough to throw it over the edge. So at this point, it's great that you've had peers around you that believe for healing on you, and I'll agree with that because I believe in that as well. I've seen miracles happen. So I think that's good. If it's still bothering you, I think you should use someone that could just go and kind of oversee it a little bit to make sure they do. If they need x-rays, depending on the doctor or what he thinks, they might not. But at the same time, you just want to have someone look at it and double check and make sure everything's doing okay, even from a muscular standpoint, the bones, muscles, nerves, all of it. And it can be very beneficial. So that's what happens. What happened, you probably created some inflammation around the nerve going into your shoulder, going into your arm, that got affected. But it's pretty easy to clean up, and the body heals. Something to think about in the process of you going through this, so it heals correctly. Right. I mean, typically with something like that, you'll be fine. All right. Thanks for the call. 888-283-7272. That's 888-283-7272. Lines are open if you want to call in with questions about your health. Talk about the 7 prescriptions that everyone should follow for optimal health. You think about it, all these different books out there, everybody's got their own opinion. What in the middle of all of that do you really need to be doing to experience the kind of health that we're all looking for? We're going to talk about that in just a moment coming up.
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0: Virginia and Auburn, Alabama lights. Now I'm 43 and I've been pretty healthy my whole life. And last month I started noticing a sensation at night. My doctor calls restless leg syndrome. What can I do to stop this? RLS, as we call it. Yeah, Sylvia, here's the deal. A lot of people deal with restless leg, and there's several medications that are out there to handle that sort of situation, but it's pretty simple. Actually, restless leg is due to a mineral deficiency in the body. And from more of a natural perspective, there's several things that you can consider. So think about the minerals that are the big ones that a lot of people struggle with and that we don't really see in our food supply as much as we need to. We see calcium, but we're not getting the amount of vitamin D that we need. And that's not just from sunlight, actually from more supplemental vitamin D. And vitamin D is a blood test that everyone should have done with their physician. No doubt about it. And simply put, because vitamin D is kind of the regulator for all of the other different minerals. So it's important to have magnesium, plenty of boron, plenty of calcium, but you've got to be able to absorb all of those. If you don't absorb those nutrients well and the minerals themselves, then it can cause a lot of the cramping. It can cause a lot of the jumpiness of the restless leg, because typically happens at night with a lot of people. And Requip and some of the other medicines can stabilize it and manage it, but it really doesn't get to the root cause of what's going on. So just something to think about as you're going through that. Typically, it comes down to mineral deficiencies. And if you're not eating a real well-balanced diet, and what I mean by that, I mean, everybody has their own version of what that really means. And a well-balanced diet typically is you want to do equal amounts of lean protein sources like chicken, fish, beef, or eggs for your protein sources. All right? And then low glycemic carbohydrates, staying away from the starchy carbs like bread, pasta, cereal, crackers, staying away from the white potatoes and white rice and that sort of thing. Sticking more with fruits and vegetables. And then your good healthy fats, your omega-3s, 6s, and 9s, almonds, walnuts, cashews, avocados, all of the good ones. Those are the ones that aren't really going to make you fat. Those are the ones that are going to help your hormones and everything else work in a much better way. So just a couple of things to think about as you're dealing with that. And when you talk with your doctor, maybe you can mention some of that to them. But I do think in the end of the day, a lot of what we eat determines how we feel and how our body functions more than anything. Hope that helps. 888-283-7272. Let's go to Florence now. Hi, Florence. Welcome to the show, darling. How can I help?
1: I was calling to ask you about a dry skin condition that I have on my face. And it's not oily skin like a few people thought that it was. It's just dry and can turn red at times.
0: Okay, so you've been having some dry skin on your face. How long has it been going on for?
1: It's been going on for a good while.
0: Okay. And so have you been to your physician?
1: I don't know.
0: Well, have you been to your physician, the dermatologist or someone, to talk to them about it?
1: I've been to a regular doctor about it before.
0: Okay, so your family physician, I guess? Your family doctor? Okay, what did they say? Or did they give you any creams, or what were their thoughts about it?
1: Well, all I've heard was just keep it washed.
0: Okay, well, here's the deal. When it comes to skin conditions, remember this. Most skin conditions are an inside-out thing, not an outside-in thing. I mean, sometimes there are outside conditions, fungal infections or whatnot, that can cause some issues in the skin. But psoriasis, dermatitis, most of those conditions, eczema, all of those, typically come from the inside out. It means that something's in your digestive tract that's just not working real well, because the skin's the largest organ that we have. It's actually considered an organ. And if you have a lot of inflammation within the digestive tract, then it's going to show itself a lot of times on the skin. So one of the biggest reasons, well, I say two. There's probably two big reasons that people get skin conditions like you're talking about, especially with dry skin. One is they don't have good bacteria or enough good bacteria in their digestive tract, which would be probiotics. And putting the probiotics in would be one of the most critical things you can do. And you get that from your food. You can get it from plenty of dairy products like yogurt. And I'm a big fan of goat's milk yogurt. Raw is much better than pasteurized, of course. It's very hard to find that, but even if you can get into the regular goat's milk yogurt, much better than the cow's milk. It's the closest molecular structure we have in human mother's milk. And there's a lot of laws going on right now politically against a lot of farmers with raw milk. And literally, especially in the South, where there are a lot of places that they do what are called co-ops. And co-ops, you can actually buy into the goats or buy into the cows, and that's how you can go pick up your milk and whatnot in the wall. And, you know, a lot of states have rules and regs on that. Well, the federal government's stepping in now, and they're trying to say you can't do that, and trying to shut all that down. But it'll be interesting to see how that goes. My point being is that for probiotics, very, very good, extremely healthy. And that's how, like, people like my grandmother grew up on a farm. Just, I mean, extremely healthy, lived to be 94. Unbelievable. Great lifespan, just died in her sleep. So with dry skin, you got to think about good bacteria in the gut, and also, which you can get probiotics in supplement form, by the way, in your health food store, or you can order them online. But the other is to look into omega-3 fatty acids like fish oil. I'm a big fan of cod liver oil because you get plenty of vitamin A, vitamin D, and also the omega-3 fatty acids. The oil is better than the gel caps, though, because of the way it's processed. But typically, those are the two main issues of skin conditions all the way around in wheat products, bread, pasta, cereal, crackers. Staying away from a protein called gluten can be helpful as well. But that's what the research says. I hope that's helpful to you. And just know this, I would see a physician if you haven't, and a dermatologist is the expert in skin. It can be helpful for you. Hope that helps.

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1: Louisiana Radio Network, I'm John Burns. The criminal case against Louisiana Attorney General Liz Merle has been put on hold after the Supreme Court issues an emergency stay against the 16-count indictment. Here's Jeff Palermo.
2: Loyola University's law professor Dane Ciolino says the state's highest court halted the prosecution against Merle because of what it calls disturbing defects in the grand jury proceedings.
3: Leaks in the process and violations of grand jury secrecy, improper secret return of the indictment.
2: Merle was indicted on malfeasance and intimidation charges for letters she sent to New Orleans elected officials that raised the possibility they could be removed from office if they didn't follow a new state law that consolidated the city's court system. Ciolino predicts Merle will be successful in her motion to dismiss the case against her.
3: This whole thing is going to be shut down. It's just a matter of when.
2: I'm Jeff Palermo.
1: And more movement in the case as the state Supreme Court also vacated the arrest warrant against the Attorney General, LRN.
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1: LSU's Pennington Biomedical Research Center has launched a research study to test different ways to treat childhood obesity. 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
1: The funeral of legendary former Southern baseball coach Roger Cador will be held on campus today. Cador passed away at the age of 74 last week after a fight with brain cancer. Dan Canavari coached with Cador for 3 years and says he became an instant friend.
7: He brought everyone together. Everyone loved him, and he was always happy, always had a great day. It was a great influence on every single player that he had. Not just as a baseball player, but as a human being.
1: Louisiana Radio Network.
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0: texting while sleeping. Now, this is new. You hear about sleepwalking? Well, most of us are familiar with that. But now, of course, with cell phones and everybody having their phone right by their hip, here's something that's a phenomenon called sleep texting, or texting while sleeping. Some say that sleep texting is a sign that we're part of the technologically advanced times. One person said, I have to look at full conversations while I'm asleep, but I don't remember any of them. People are capable of performing complex activities during certain phases of sleep. And now texting appears that it could be a new part of issues with people's sleep. People sleep with their phones. I know I have. How many times have you fallen asleep with your phone? I use the alarm on my phone a lot of times, but I don't like keeping the phone on me because of the electromagnetic radiation the phone puts off a lot. If you don't have a magnet, they have these little devices that you could actually put in the back of the phone. Let me see what the name of this one is. It's called the Shield. And the Shield, I believe it's theshield.com, something like that, $20, and you can get a little a device you can put inside by your battery. And it people say, does that really work? Yeah, it's enough. It's worth it because it can block a lot of the radiation. You know, if you keep your cell phone on your hip or in your pocket or near your head all day, every little bit helps. Does it get all of it? Probably not. But does the mechanism work behind it? Yes, it's not a gimmick. Anything you can do magnetic on your body, a lot of the magnets that you see, that can be very beneficial for your overall health and to really make a difference. So when you're thinking about doing something like that, you want to be very protective. But yeah, the sleep texting is important. Always keep your phone away from you, not just from the texting part, but it is good to sleep. When you're sleeping, it can also disrupt sleep patterns, believe it or not. If you keep your phone near your head at all, it can, not to mention the buzzing that can happen if it starts to ring or you get text messages through the evening. But texting while sleeping, interesting. Amazing what's going to come up next. 888-283-7272. That's 888-283-7272. We're taking calls about your health. Let's go to Rachel. Hi, Rachel. Welcome, darling. How can I help?
1: Well, about a year and a half ago, I was diagnosed with 5 blockages. Mm-hmm. And immediately had surgery 6 days later. And actually, the reason I was diagnosed, I've been a walker for about 15 years, but I'd started jumping on the trampoline after listening to you.
0: Mm-hmm.
1: And you. Upping the exercise made me have a little bit of discomfort in my chest, and that's why I went and got it checked out. So mm-hmm. Thank you very much for maybe saving my life, but you and Vanderbilt Hospital.
0: Oh, thank
1: you. Anyway, and they are very good doctors, and I'm very appreciative. But I haven't been told anything different to do. And what I've been told is it's hereditary.
0: Right.
1: And, you know, it's just a little frustrating. I'm taking some medication now, but it's just a little frustrating that they haven't, and maybe there's not anything else I can do. You know, I don't know. I'm not overweight. I've never been overweight. And like I said, I do exercise daily.
0: Here's the thing. So tell me what a typical day looks like for you now. Have you changed your eating habits? Sounds like you're exercising. But have you made any major modifications? Or you're kind of asking me, what's next?
1: Well, I'm pretty much a healthy eater and have been. I mean, my friends couldn't believe it because I'm a big salad eater, not a heavy meat eater. Now, I have eaten sweet my whole life, but I've cut down on that. But I guess I'm just curious.
0: Let's define healthy, okay? So eating salads really doesn't mean someone eats healthy. All right, and I'm just saying that. So I tell you what, give me a typical day, breakfast, lunch, and dinner. Right now, at this point, you know, post-heart condition, that kind of thing, give me kind of a synopsis of what a day looks like.
1: Okay, breakfast, I drink black coffee, have a bowl of shredded wheat and bran. I use almond milk, and I eat, like, a couple blueberries.
0: Okay.
1: Then mid-morning, I have these fruit, usually banana or pear or something like that. Then for lunch, I have a huge salad. And then for dinner, It's usually something like a sweet potato and a vegetable and possibly a piece of chicken. I eat some red meat, but not much. And no pork.
0: Right.
1: So that's about it.
0: Where's the fats? I don't hear a lot of fats in your diet.
1: I don't think I eat a lot of fat in my diet.
0: All right. There's the problem. Okay?
1: Okay.
0: Fats, and it's okay. It's all right. And that's why I want to tell you, because fats are really important. They're important because for heart health, they do a lot. And matter of fact, the good fats, the omega-3s, 6s, and 9s, play a big role. Like cod liver oil or fish oil is really important. Coconut oil is really good to cook with, along with butter. I know you're thinking, well, I thought that caused heart attacks. Not really. Actually, what it does, butter has components in it that can actually help reduce the plaquing in the arterial walls. And I'll tell you some foods that are really good. Eggs, whole eggs, probably when somebody has heart conditions, whole eggs have been shown to be some of the best food sources that you can actually eat. Because the egg yolk itself, not egg whites and not the fake eggs, but the actual whole egg, there's components in the egg yolk that are very heart protective. And there's a component called lecithin and choline. Both of those are in the egg, the yolk of the egg. And they help kind of pull off or emulsify the fat or melt the fat off, or the plaquing is probably a better word to put it, the plaquing off the arterial walls and help get rid of it. And so a lot of studies done on eggs and the efficacy of eggs and how well they work. So it's something to think about as you're planning your dietary way of eating. So it's just something to think about. But exercise, yeah, that's important. That plays a big role. But your diet is the key. When it comes to heart health, that is really, I think, one of the biggest topics that anyone can focus on. So just something to think about as you're walking down that path. When you go talk to your cardiologist and your team that you have with you, maybe mention some ideas. Do some research on your own. Bring it to them and say, hey, is this okay? They're probably not going to say it's bad. Matter of fact, a lot of the AHA, American Heart Association, which I'm a member of it, they are changing some of the guidelines as far as the foods and kind of the heart-healthy diet, if you will. And it's mentioning a lot of the healthy fats in it because they're recognizing that that plays a big role in our overall health. Be careful with carbohydrates. And from the late 80s and early 90s, really the carbohydrates, and even the good ones like sweet potatoes and all, that they're fine and they're healthy for you. Okay, so don't get me wrong. But when you have carbohydrates, you want to make sure that you eat them with some type of fat, like a handful of almonds or walnuts, something like that, because the fats, actually, the good fats, actually help with the blood sugar-related issues that can come from a piece of fruit or from eating a sweet potato or brown rice or whatever. So it's good to have some fats, maybe avocado or whatnot. That's just good practice. So protein, fat, and carbohydrate in all your meals, from research and what it says, is a good way to go. Just keeping everything balanced is always the key. That's what the body always wants. And so even though maybe you don't have an ongoing plan that they laid out for you, I would mention some things. Maybe in my book, Empowering Your Health, I talk a lot about the anti-inflammatory diet and foods that will reduce inflammation in the body, foods that will actually add inflammation that one should probably avoid for optimal health. But yeah, I mean, just some of those little keys. Do they have you, by the way, I have a quick question. Do they have you, what medicine do they put you on after that?
1: Metoprolol, twice a day. The beta blocker, and right. I've tried three different statins, and I can't take them. I'm not taking
0: joint
1: them.
0: Joint pain?
1: Yeah.
0: A lot of joint pain, you take statin?
1: Just different things, but anyway, I'm not taking that anymore. But I do take niacin, 1,500 milligrams of niacin a day.
0: Okay.
1: And fish oil, and, I don't know.
0: Are you taking the oil or the gel caps?
1: The gel caps.
0: Yeah, switch over to the oil. You might want to look into that because the gel caps a lot of times they can turn rancid the way they make them. And when you heat a fish oil and put it into a gel cap, it turns into a trans fat. And we all know that that's can be potentially cancer causing. So you want to be careful with the gel caps themselves unless it's been tested, they're mercury free and they were cold pressed and it's all in how they're made. But the oil is always a better way to go. It sounds like you've got a good plan together. CoQ10 is a big one, too. There's some good research on that when people have had any kind of heart-related condition. And ubiquinol is actually a better version of the CoQ10. It's absorbed better. And, again, good research on that as well. But the biggest thing, if you're asking my thoughts on it, like where do I go from here kind of thing, usually is diet. And if you've got your exercise plan down, which is probably the toughest for a lot of people, they really struggle with exercise, have a hard time with it. That's one of the biggest issues with someone that has had any type of heart-related condition is exercise program. So if you got that down, no problem, that's fantastic. You're already ahead of the game. But I would just focus more on your diet and really getting that tight, knowing that the foods that you put inside your body become your body. You know, your cells are made from the foods that you eat, and that does play an enormous role in your overall health. But keep me posted. I think you're doing great. Sounds like you've got a good plan. Just adding some fats in your diet might be something you want to look into. All right, thanks for the call. 888-283-7272. That's 888-283-7272. Coming back about your health and about your life. 80% of the health challenges we face today are diet and lifestyle related. That's good news. You know why? You're thinking, how is that good news? It's good news because it gives you hope. If you can lifestyle your way into getting sick, which most of us have in the United States, the good news is if we can make some radical changes, which will yield radical results, then we can lifestyle our way out and get well. That is the hope that we have. Lines are open, 888-283-7272. We'll be right back with more Healthy Talk Radio.

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0: whatever you're going through, great or small, know this. Know that God will carry you through. He's the same in the highest mountaintop as he is in the deepest valley, and he will always meet your needs. Maybe not in the way that you think he needs to, but in the way that he will always do, because that's just who he is. He is the great physician. At the end of the day, he's the one that you go to whenever you're in the toughest time of need. 888-283-7272. Pre-washed salads may need another rinse. New article on WebMD. And this is so funny because we hear about this all the time, but it's true. Washing off your salad and those bag salads that you get at the store is so important. They did a consumer report and they found that the bacteria is higher than ever in the packaged green salad. Those pre-washed, triple-washed bagged green salads are finding massive amounts of bacteria, specifically with E. coli and salmonella. They just did a recent contamination check from the Consumer Reports and the Consumers Union, and they found that these pre-washed, triple-washed bagged greens contain more bacteria than ever. So it's something that we really need to consider when you're thinking about that. So when you get those bags of salad at the grocery, make sure you dump them in a strainer and wash those off very, very well, because they're containing high levels of bacteria, fecal bacteria. That's kind of gross, but you think about it, it's true, and it is what it is, but make sure you protect yourself, because those nasty little bacteria, of course, can do really wreak havoc on your overall immune system. And make sure you're taking anyway on a regular basis, just because we're still in some of the flu season. You want to take vitamin C, of course, high levels, but ionic silver is really important too, and astragalus. Astragalus is very, very good for your immune system, and vitamin D. Vitamin D, get your blood test done every 6 months to see where your vitamin D level is. You want it to hang around 70 on that blood test. Let's go to Will. Will, welcome to the show, my friend. How can I help?
1: I wonder what your take is on eating by blood type.
0: Okay. Dr. Diadamo, right?
1: Yes, and yes, also Joseph Cristiano.
0: Yeah, okay. Yeah, the eating for your blood type, both good guys, by the way. No, both of them. But eating for your blood type has some good research behind it. And here's the deal. The body wants to be in balance all the time. That's the goal of the body. That's what it wants to shoot for. So when you say the different blood types, such as type O, can handle more meat products, and type B and the type A can handle different, you know, more of the grains and more of the carbohydrates than vegetables, then there's research behind it. However, the validity of it, I'm a bigger fan personally of seeking for the body to be in balance. That's the key. So proteins, fats, carbohydrates all need to be in balance, not one heavier than the other and not one taking up more caloric intake each day over the other, because your body needs all those nutrients every day, regardless of what your blood type is. Your body needs an equal amount of all those nutrients to function. You need essential amino acids that all comes from proteins. You need essential fatty acids, which comes from your healthy fats, the omega-3s, 6s, and 9s. And then you need your carbohydrates for energy, for your brain, for glucose, and for muscles. So that's really how everything is broken down and how you need to look at it. So as far as the blood type goes, will you digest certain foods better than others and because of your blood type? I think, if this is my opinion, if you stay in balance with your food choices

0: the right kind of foods, and you stay off of foods that create a lot of inflammation in the body, and stay with the grains and most of the dairy, except goat's milk dairy, and you follow the principles that are laid out in my book, Empowering Your Health, because of the food groups, I think that's the best way to go. That's why I put it in there. If I thought the blood type was the best way, I think it's more, it's selective is what I think it is. And I think that will it give people a good guideline? You're not going to go wrong if you follow that. Meaning, I would rather you follow that than just trying to wing your own diet on your own. Because the principles in there and the different food choices that they pick out for most people are pretty darn good. I'm a fan. But as far as the overall principles being the golden rule for what you should be eating on a regular basis, not so much. All right, thanks for the call. Charles, talk to me.
1: About 2.5 weeks ago, I come down with a rash. I'm itching.
0: Okay.
1: And I tried to do some deductive reasoning. I thought, well, it was started like about 3 weeks ago.
0: Is it neuropathy?
1: Neuropathy, yes, sir.
0: Okay.
1: And I thought, well, it was one of the medications that I hadn't gotten before when I was down there. I've got about 9, 18.
0: So is it now the rash itself, is it coming out in one area?
1: No.
0: Or is
1: I'm trying to do some deductive reasoning, but today I was out in Mechanic and my neighbor invited me for lunch.
0: We're closing out right now in this hour, Charles. But I tell you what, if you've got a neuropathy, it's probably a B6. Now, the rash itself, if your body in the beginning stages, when you get started on the anti-inflammatory diet, and depending on what your situation is, you want to talk with the physicians there at the clinic. But what probably is happening is you're pushing out a lot of the yeast-related infections, potential bacterial infections, and that rash sometimes is normal when the body starts pushing that out. Wormwood is very good for a situation like that. You probably want to take a couple of days off and fast. That's always a good thing to do to let your body kind of cleanse and detox. Thanks for the call, my friend.
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0: 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This information is not approved by the FDA and is not intended to diagnose, prevent, treat, or cure any disease.
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0: 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Phone lines are open, 888-283-7272. 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Or you can always send me an email. It's a new prescription for a new you, America. Let's kick it off with Lynn. Hi, Lynn.
1: Hi.
0: How can I help?
1: Pardon?
0: How can I help?
1: Yes, sir. First of all, I was diagnosed with rheumatoid arthritis, and then they diagnosed me with hepatitis C. They sent me from the rheumatologist to a specialist for the hepatitis, and he wanted me to go on what was Pegasus and Ribavirin, and I did that, and I was only able to do it for a month and a half, and I needed to do it for an entire year. I could not handle it. I just couldn't. The depression and it was horrible.
0: It was too much.
1: And so I'm like stuck with it. And I have to take naproxen 500 milligrams twice a day for the arthritis, and also prednisone 5 milligrams a day. I have tried to cut one or the other out. I go to health food stores. I've really tried to watch my diet and change things. I have a book called Healing Foods, and I've been reading up on a lot on the different foods that are anti-inflammatory, you know, like ginger and pineapple and cherries and things. And I do all of that, but when I try to get off of the naproxen and the prednisone, I get to where I can't even get myself dressed. And so I feel like I'm just like in a... And they tell me that if I could get through to the treatment for the hepatitis C, that they believe that that's what brought on the arthritis. So I feel like I'm just like stuck. And it does get worse. Mm. And I just don't know what I'm... And I went yesterday to the doctor because my stomach now, I'm having a lot of problems, I guess because of the naproxen. And now they're wanting me to go on the 16th, and they want to put, I don't know what the proper name of it, they're going to put a light down into my stomach to see what's going on.
0: Right. Well, they're going to go in and do that just to see exactly what's going on. There's an endoscopy, and they're going to go in and do that. But here's the deal. When it comes to the way you feel right now, how much different is it than, say, a month ago? Is it stabilized? I mean, even though it's painful, is it stabilized?
1: Yeah, basically, yeah. Mm-hmm.
0: Okay.
1: Yeah.
0: Now, you said you started changing your diet, and you started eating different foods, and that's a good thing. It really is. But what does a day look like for you and what you eat? Let me just see breakfast, lunch, and dinner, what that looks like.
1: Okay, I eat like a healthy cereal, I call it, something with flax seed in it and that kind of stuff. It's organic. I try to always buy organic. And then usually some watermelon and cantaloupe, depending on the time of the year, you know, because you can't get good fruit all the time during the year. And then sometimes a cup of yogurt with that. I've been trying to switch to soy yogurt because I heard it's better than with milk in it.
0: Don't want to do soy.
1: Okay,
0: keep going.
1: I do that. And then for lunch, I usually have like a whole wheat tortilla with either peanut butter on it or scrambled eggs with a little bit of salsa. Okay. And I buy organic eggs.
0: Good.
1: And then
0: dinner. For
1: dinner, we love to eat salmon, but the stuff that you get in the grocery store is not good. And so we went to Alaska recently, and I'm going to be ordering our fish calling them like that. And then I try to have some kind of a steamed vegetable. I've tried to cut out soda pop. I'm saying I was doing really good, but then here lately I just felt so discouraged because the prednisone is causing me to gain weight.
0: Right.
1: And I feel like here I've been eating all this healthy. I can't get off the prescription drugs, and I'm not losing any weight, and I'm not feeling any better.
0: Yeah.
1: And so I've been drinking soda pops here and there. And so basically, I had been doing real good eating, so I don't want to talk too much. I'm sorry.
0: It's okay. It's all right. Well, here's kind of the bottom line. With what I hear from you right now, I think get a copy of my book, Empowering Your Health, first. I think it's going to help you a lot. You're on the right path. you're going the right direction, but there's certain little things that you're doing that's still creating a lot of inflammation in your body. Like, for example, peanut butter. Just making a simple change to almond butter or cashew butter will make a huge difference. And a wheat tortilla, when you eat anything with wheat flour in it, when you've got an inflammatory condition, it just really wreaks havoc on your body because of the gluten. Gluten's a protein that's in most grains. It's definitely in wheat. And it causes a lot of inflammation in the body. So see, there's another one. Everything else sounds pretty good. But I would avoid any milk product. I would avoid any grain that you'll start feeling better. There are certain supplements that can help you. Cod liver oil can work well. I would do at least a tablespoon of that twice a day. And also, hydrochloric acid, HCl, it's betaine hydrochloride. It works great for breaking down the excess proteins and can help when you're dealing with these such situations, especially with arthritis. Any kind of inflammatory condition makes a big, big difference in. Now here, let's go around to hepatitis C for a second. Building up the immune system, and I know you can handle the antivirals, but there are some things you can do with hepatitis C. Remember, viral activity, it's not about getting rid of the virus because the virus is pretty much always going to be hanging around, but to get it to go dormant where it's not really doing anything. It's like I always say, you can't really turn the light switch off in this sort of thing. But what you can do is you can get a dimmer switch on the light and turn that dimmer switch all the way down. And that's just a great way to look at it. So with hepatitis C, building the immune system the best way you can. I'd use high levels of vitamin C, 5 to 6,000 milligrams a day. And also with hepatitis C, you want to stay away from two food groups. You want to stay away from almonds and also chocolate. I know that's kind of a bummer, but with almonds and chocolate, they're high in L-arginine, and L-arginine is an amino acid that can be good for a lot of things in the body, but it's bad for viruses because it stimulates viral activity. And one amino acid you definitely want to include in your diet on a regular basis is L-lysine. L-lysine actually keeps the viral infections down. So you can handle 2 to 3,000 milligrams twice a day. Unbelievable. It's great for just prevention. It's really good. So lysine is good. Stay away from the L-arginine, almonds, chocolate, and those would be some helpful tips for hepatitis C. Now, getting the immune system strong, astragalus, silver, there are great ways to do that. You can use Easyac tea. You can use simple things like vitamin B17, which is apricot seeds. There's some great research behind that. So there's some things you can really do to bolster the immune system and keep it strong. And hepatitis C doesn't mean life is over. I know it may seem like that in a lot of ways, but it doesn't mean that it is. So staying on top of your body, giving it what it needs, building the immune system is a great way to go. And I want to encourage you that it's not over. It's not. You're in a good place right now. In a good place. You just got to make the right decisions. And knowing that you want to get well is one thing. But, you know, making the right choices, good common sense decisions to make your body function better, that's another. And you're on the right path. Get a copy of my book, Empowering Your Health. 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I think it's going to help you out tremendously. 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

0: What's your health challenge? Let's talk about it. Whatever it is, diabetes, heart disease, arthritis, you got something crazy like Lou Gehrig's disease and you want to talk about it, terminal cancer, whatever it is, if the body can get sick, remember, there's always hope for better health. So tonight, let's talk about it. You've got friends, you've got family members, you've got coworkers, you have loved ones, and they need help with their health. Then you know what? Just get on the phone and talk about it. Come up with the real answers for their health. See, you know, empowering someone else's health is powerful. So remember, the choices you make today can and will determine the health you'll have tomorrow. So what we do and who we empower and how we empower them is so important. So what could you learn right now to teach maybe somebody you care about and help them with their health? Let's do that tonight. Give me a call. Let's talk about someone you care about, someone you love, that you know is going through a really tough time with their health, and they need help. And let's come up with some answers for them. 888-283-7272. That's 888-283-7272. Let's go to Jim now. Hi, Jim. Welcome to the show.
1: I have a friend. She's 74 years old, and about 9 weeks ago, she worked extra hard in the yard all day long. And the next morning, she woke up with a metallic taste in her mouth and salt, and a strong salt taste. She had a headache, earache, and she's in good health, no problem. She had a headache, earache, and she felt sick, and she was throwing up, and she couldn't keep any food down, and she hardly got out of bed for 3 days. And she's seen all the doctors and everything like that. She's lost 25 pounds. She can only eat cream of wheat and Ensure and a couple of things, and her tongue is coated white, and she has the doctors. They've run all the tests. Okay, all the tests would be appropriate to run, and the only thing they were talking about a brain scan. They hadn't done that yet, but other than that, she says that the taste is so strong in her mouth that it's like she licks a salt block and then drinks a glass of salt water from the
0: wow.
1: sea. You know.
0: Yeah.
1: And
0: oh,
1: so
0: yeah.
1: I was just wondering. I happened to hear you on the air, and I just thought maybe you could come up with something. She doesn't not the kind of person that have psychosomatic problems, but you know, I just was wondering if you have heard it before and have any idea what she might do, or maybe she could eat something. You could bring up something she could eat or something.
0: Well, there's a lot she can do. Now, she's had all the tests, she's had blood work done, right? She's had all that.
1: Yeah.
0: Okay. Well, that's good. The first thing you want to do is that. Now, with the white-coated tongue, typically that comes from the digestive tract, and I don't know that that's what triggered her the other day when she got out and did all that.
1: It was 9 weeks ago.
0: Okay, 9 weeks ago.
1: And but she's a little better now. She was sick for a long time. She's a little bit better, but she still got this terrible salt taste in her mouth, and predominantly salt now. It was metallic, you know, at first, and salt, but now it's just, well, it's still a little metallic, too.
0: No, I get it. So with a white tongue, first thing you want to do is you want to start clearing out the digestive tract. In my book, Empowering Your Health, we talk about a super cleanse. And what it does, it clears out the body for potential yeast, fungal, bacterial, viral-related infections. And what you do is you drink this solution. You drink it for about 3 to 4 days. You don't do any food, so you sip on it. She'll create this solution. Basically, what you do is you'll take 2 tablespoons of organic maple syrup, a pinch of cayenne pepper, and squeeze half a lemon, all of that in about a 12-ounce glass of water. So you mix.
1: Is this all in your book, Doc?
0: It's all in my book. And so.
1: Okay, Empower Your Health. I heard your show a few times.
0: Exactly. Exactly.
1: Okay.
0: So here's the thing. What you want to do is you want to make sure that you do the maple syrup and then also a pinch of cayenne pepper and then also squeeze half a lemon. So when you put all that together in this solution, you drink that for about 3 to 4 days, depending on how she's doing, how she's feeling, and you make up about a gallon. So if she can get through about three quarters of a gallon a day, that would be great, sipping on it every 15 minutes. And it will absolutely clear the digestive tract out. Unbelievable for making sure that anything gets cleared out, yeast, fungal, and that tongue should go from white back to its original color, which is more of that pale pinkish color. So I would get started on that, then have her follow the anti-inflammatory diet coming out of that little cleanse, and using oregano oil. A tablespoon a day will keep the digestive tract cleaned out, along with probiotics. At least 4 in the morning on an empty stomach, 4 in the evening on an empty stomach will help. The metallic taste is coming from a zinc deficiency. And so have her start hitting zinc pretty strong. I would say at least 80 milligrams per day for about 8 weeks and see how her body responds. I think you're going to find that it'll respond quite well. I would continue going on with your physicians and what they have going on as far as the testing. So I think it's smart to get the testing done. So get started and let me know. Keep me in the loop on that. Either email me back or give me a call back on the show, man. Thanks for the call. 888-283-7272. That's 888-283-7272. I'm your health and lifestyle coach. Quote for the day comes from Michael Patrick King. He says, seasons change, so do cities. People come into your life and people go, but it's comforting to know the ones you love are always in your heart, and if you're very, very lucky, just a plane ride away. That's very cool. I like that. 888-283-7272. What's going on with your health? Let's talk about it right now. The amazing thing about the body is it regenerates every single day. Each day, old cells die off and new cells form. That's good news. That gives us hope that we can get our health back. Pregnant moms who overeat, check it out. You could be making obese babies. Women who gain too much weight during pregnancy have big babies, putting their children at risk for becoming heavy later on. So drop the weight, moms. And don't you have to gain too much. 25 to 30 pounds while you're pregnant is all right. You don't have to be gaining 75 pounds and eating everything under the sun because it's going to affect your baby. So just be careful with that. American researchers followed all births in Michigan and New Jersey between 1989 and 2003. They focused on women who had more than one child, to exclude the possibility that women who were genetically predisposed to be obese were simply passing those genes to their babies. Among more than 500,000 women, and their 1.1 million infants studied, women that gained more than 50 pounds during their pregnancy made babies who were about 150 grams heavier at birth. Be careful with the weight during pregnancy. Eat and follow whole foods and watch what will happen to the birth of your child. It'll be great. Hi, it's Asa here. Are you sick and tired of being sick and tired? 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
2: Louisiana Radio Network, I'm John Burns. One legal analyst says the 16-count indictment against Attorney General Liz Merle is going nowhere. Loyola University law professor Dane Cialino says the best evidence to support his legal opinion is that the Louisiana State Supreme Court issued a stay in the indictment less than 24 hours after an Orleans Parish jury accused the AG of malfeasance and intimidation.
3: The Supreme Court, in not-so-subtle language, made it very clear that she is likely to prevail on getting this indictment quashed, and the matter is going to be over.
2: State police in Shreveport this morning are investigating an officer-involved shooting. According to published reports, it happened yesterday morning just after 4 in an alleyway near Sandbar. According to a report from state police, Shreveport officers were responding to a call when they encountered an armed suspect. We're told the suspect was shot and died at the scene. One officer was also shot, but his injuries are said to be non-life-threatening. LRN.

0: U.S. men's national team takes on Belgium in the round of 16 of the World Cup tonight. Case Kieschnick has details.
1: The U.S. won its first World Cup knockout stage game since 2002 with its 2-0 win over Bosnia. Louisiana Soccer Association reporter Paul Boron says the Stars and Stripes have momentum.
2: They should be going in with a lot of confidence that they could advance and maybe even get to the quarterfinal.
1: Leading scorer Flo Balogun will be back in the lineup after FIFA suspended his one-game red card ban received in the previous match. But Boron still has questions of the defense.
2: How that back line is going to hold up, and they're going to be tested against Belgium like they haven't been in the tournament so far.
1: Belgium is the ninth-ranked team in the world and beat the U.S. 5-2 in March. I'm Case Kieschnick.
0: Funeral services for legendary former Southern baseball coach Roger Cador will be held on campus today. Cador passed away at 74 last week after a battle with brain cancer. Dan Canavery coached with Cador for 3 years and said he never had a bad day.
3: To have that attitude after overcoming all that adversity made me take a look at what am I complaining about here?
0: LRN.
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0: with you. What's up?
1: Well, I'm suffering with some depression and some anxiety, and every once in a while I have some panic attack. Really don't sleep all that well. I do sleep, but I wake up periodically through the night, like maybe once or twice a night. And it just, you know, and I'm on antidepressants and I'm on anti-anxiety medication, and some weeks are better than others. It's just a lot of fatigue and stuff like that.
0: I got it. When did it all start? Has it been going on for a long time?
1: Yeah, it's been going on for a while.
0: What triggered it? Did you go through something?
1: Yeah, periodically, yeah.
0: Okay. So is the life just been tough in the last several years?
1: And, I'm sorry, again?
0: Life has just been tough in the last several years?
1: Yeah.
0: Yeah. Okay. What kind of medications have you taken?
1: Right now I'm taking, I can't say the name of them, but I am taking an antidepressant and I'm taking an anti-anxiety.
0: Taking Xanax?
1: Yeah.
0: Okay.
1: That's what it is.
0: Yeah. How many do you take a day?
1: One.
0: 1 milligram, what is it?
1: Point five. I don't know what the milligram.
0: Okay.
1: I don't have my pills with me.
0: That's all right. I'm just wanting to get a gauge on where your brain chemistry is right now. All right. Here's the deal. With our brain chemistry and the way we feel, they're called neurotransmitters. And you really can balance out brain chemistry without medications. Now, it's not smart to do that cold turkey. It's better to slowly and gradually do that. But the depression and anxiety, they really go hand in hand. And just to give you an example, there's some things. When you're dealing with anxiety, it's GABA. It's the name of it. There's four main neurotransmitters. Okay, there's dopamine, acetylcholine, serotonin, and GABA. And GABA is the one that's the toughest for a lot of people to really get in line. So it's called gamma-aminobutyric acid. And it is the one inhibitory brain chemical that we have. It's the one that makes us chill out. And when you get anxious and you have those panic attack type feelings, the GABA is what really comes in and really balances stuff. So let's talk about GABA for a second and what to do to balance it. Because I know you're probably tired of being on the meds. You're tired of being tired and tired of being fatigued. So let's get into the brain chemistry part first, and then we're going to get into some other issues too. So for GABA, there's always foods that I always talk about eating certain foods, doing this, doing that. But with GABA, there's certain foods that you actually want to avoid. And here they are. You want to avoid peanuts, walnuts, hazelnuts, almonds, cheese, oatmeal, wheat, rice, salmon, spinach, and beans. So it's a lot for GABA, but those are probably foods you eat all the time, aren't they?
1: Well, I love peanut butter.
0: There you go. And see, every time you eat foods like that, it's driving your GABA levels down. It sounds so simple. You're like, my gosh, all I've got to do is change what I eat. But it's true. Because if you're taking Xanax and you're eating foods on a regular basis that push down the GABA levels, you see what I'm saying? It's like a yo-yo, a yin-yang effect. One is affecting the other. It's like a seesaw. And you're not really getting the benefit that you're looking for. So
1: I eat a lot of spaghetti and
0: well, there you go,
1: stuff like
0: wheat-based products, right? So it's you have to look at it like, okay, what am I doing every single day to make sure I have the best health that I can have? And if you do it smart, it's kind of like work smart, don't work hard. It's that kind of thing. I mean, it's hard to avoid sometimes working hard, but it's working smart in this for your health is going to be important. So avoiding those foods, that plays a big role. Supplements that are important for GABA, three of them. Number one, L-theanine is an amino acid. L-theanine is an amino acid. And then L-taurine and valerian root. All three of those are great for doing this. So those three are really important for GABA. Now, the other, let's get into serotonin for just a second. With depression, that's what your antidepressant is doing. It's managing serotonin levels. And serotonin is a big one. I mean, I would say that's probably one of the biggest ones that people deal with on a regular basis. Antidepressants, one of the number one medications prescribed right now. So to get serotonin balanced out the way you need to, a couple things. Foods that you want to include in your diet are mushrooms, fish, chicken, red meat, and turkey. If you could include those in your diet every single day, you're naturally going to support serotonin levels, which is going to help lift you out of the depression, and then hopefully the medications, even if you could get the dosage down in half, would be phenomenal. So it's about figuring out exactly how your brain chemistry works and getting it where it needs to be. Supplements you can use, you have to be careful because some of these you really can't take along with an SSRI, which is a serotonin medication that you're taking. But you can take St. John's wort, you got to be careful with that, niacinamide, and vitamin B6, pyridoxal 5-phosphate. All of those are great. They're great for brain chemistry. It's good for getting your serotonin levels balanced. It's just great. So get started on some of that, and that'll be helpful. Now let's get into some things with you for just a second to go into. Let's talk about what you eat on a regular basis, breakfast, lunch, and dinner. Talk to me about that, Lonnie.
1: Well, I normally don't eat breakfast because I don't get up until about 9:30.
0: Okay.
1: And I usually eat polished spaghetti for lunch, and I ate some spaghetti I ate some ramen noodles for dinner.
0: Right.
1: That's about all I eat.
0: Okay. So, see, I mean, your diet's pretty poor. It is. I mean,
1: right. That's
0: horrible. There's no variety. You're not getting any main solid nutrients out of your food. So let's switch you over to the anti-inflammatory diet. Now, not only are you going to eat the food groups that we talked about for your brain chemistry, but we also have got to include fruits and vegetables as far as your carbohydrates. Throw away the pasta. We've got to get a lean quality protein in, like chicken, fish, beef, or eggs. We've got to get your healthy fats up, which are important for brain chemistry. So that's almonds, walnuts, cashews, avocados, fish oils. All of that is really important for your brain chemistry. I mean, you have to have fat. Matter of fact, the brain is made of fat. And so it runs on glucose, but it's made of fat. So it's important to have enough of that, the good kind, by the way. So exercise is important, too. Talk to me about your lifestyle choices.
1: My lifestyle choices?
0: Mm-hmm. Exercise. Do you exercise at all?
1: No, I don't.
0: Come on, partner. We've got some things to change here to get you where you need to be, really. I mean, we've got to make some changes. So 30 minutes a day. Do you like to do anything? I mean, walk, jog, workout, play tennis?
1: Well, I walk for my job because I'm a security guard, so I walk
0: a lot.
1: But I do walk some.
0: All right.
1: I could probably use some more.
0: Yes, structured walking and working out with weights and some of that would be really good too. I'd make a goal, not work related, I would make a goal to separate your exercise time and do 30 minutes a day, 5 days a week, doing something you enjoy. And I don't care what it is, but just make it happen. Now, the other thing that you want to look into is your water intake. So you drink a lot of water, or are you more of a soda, tea, and coffee guy?
1: Soda, tea, coffee, Kool-Aid. Yeah, not a whole lot of water.
0: All right. Yeah, we've got to get you started. So water, half your body weight in ounces of water. When you do things that have sugar in it, you drink sodas, you drink Kool-Aid with sugar, you're throwing off your brain chemistry in a major way. See, you're in a state right now where depression is overriding everything in your life.
1: Mm-hmm.
0: But you're making choices every single day that encourages depression in your body. And you didn't know that because if we knew better, we'd do better. But see,
1: right.
0: Now you know better. So now if I were to talk to you in 2 weeks and you're still doing it, you're still drinking Kool-Aid, I'll have to drop the hammer. Because, brother, there's no way you're going to come out of this depression doing what you're doing. You can't.
1: Okay.
0: It's physiologically impossible. So you've got to make some changes. You've got to want to get well. You've got to make the decision, say, you know what? I'm sick and tired of living this way. Life maybe threw me some bad cards, but I'm going to take them and I'm going to make a good life out of it. And you have to take charge and take responsibility for your health, because if not, the best you can hope for is to take Xanax and take an antidepressant and just hope for the best. But you can do it. It's not hard. I'm telling you, it's not. I see patients all the time. Talk to people on the radio. Talk to them on TV. Hear the success stories. They shoot me email. You wouldn't believe the emails that we get. Just of people that have applied these principles, and they're living great. Do me a favor, though. Talk to your primary care physician and get blood work done every 6 months. Go there and tell them, say, you know what? Will you work with me on weaning this stuff down? And they will. Don't do it on your own. You need a head coach. Gotta have somebody with you that'll walk with you in this, because it's important. And you're in a good place, so you're ready. We wouldn't be having this conversation if you weren't ready. And being ready is half the battle, because you got to make sure that when you're ready to change and coming off and getting your brain chemistry analyzed and getting it balanced, it's a big deal. And it's a big commitment. But you're going to notice as you walk through this that life will change for you. It'll get different. And you're going to notice energy levels go up. Your relationships will be better. Your friendships will be better. You will be better. You'll be better at your job. It's just amazing what can happen once you change. But the mind is where everything starts. Lonnie, you've got to always start in the mind. You get that right, and everything else will be right. Do you want to get well? Your answer is yes. My question to you is, are you willing to do whatever it takes, no matter how hard it might be? And your answer is yes. Right?
1: Yeah.
0: So it's time.
1: No. Yeah, because see, I've got a pain in my right side, right underneath my rib cage.
0: Yeah.
1: When I laugh, it hurts. So I don't know what that is.
0: Well, on your right side, underneath the rib cage, two things.
1: Yeah.
0: Two things. Number one is it's probably the gallbladder being aggravated, because once you get through depression, it can affect the gallbladder. But more importantly, it's probably a hernia, because the laughing pressure is causing the bulging up through the diaphragm. Get that checked out by your doc.
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0: up quickly. Breakfast, on average, most people get about 372 milligrams of sodium. And then also, this is in the Wall Street Journal, by the way. Morning snack, people get about 406 grams of sodium, milligrams of sodium. Lunch, 1,204 milligrams. It's pretty incredible. A little snack in the afternoon, 260 milligrams. Dinner, 901 milligrams. And that totals to about 3,400 milligrams of sodium a day, when the recommended daily allowance is about 1,500 milligrams. So we're getting about double of what we should be getting. So it's pretty incredible when you think about it. Now, people with high blood pressure, yes, sodium can be a big deal, but I don't want you to freak totally out. Now, I'm reading that to you because that's standard thought for sodium levels. But you know, our body has what are called the adrenal glands. They are the body's stress glands. And when they get weak and tired, then we get weak and tired. And keeping the sodium levels up in the body will strengthen the adrenals. They're little walnut-sized glands that sit on top of the kidneys, and they control our stress levels, they help our energy levels, they control fluid intake and outtake in the body. So they're really, really important. And when the adrenals get weak, we get weak. Sodium is one of the number one minerals that actually builds up those adrenal glands, keeps them strong, keeps them healthy, and is important for all of us to have. So I kind of split that down the middle. 3,400 is what everybody's taking in. Depending on your stress levels and depending on blood pressure for you will depend on how much sodium your body can handle. But instead of getting table salt and foods, the better source of sodium, if you are going to use any kind of table salt, Celtic sea salt, number one. The best natural form of sodium comes from celery. So if you want to use celery juice, that's a great way to go, or just eat regular celery. It's going to boost your natural sodium levels up and get things where they need to be. So, little tip on sodium is really, unless you're doing high blood pressure medication and you really need to cut things down at that point, sodium is actually a good thing. It'll keep your body strong and keep your energy levels up. As a matter of fact, I always tell people in the mornings, instead of drinking coffee to get the caffeine kick and actually crank up your cortisol, you should actually do more of a light broth, like chicken broth, beef broth, something like that, or chicken stock or beef stock. The natural sodium levels that are in there, don't get the low sodium kind, by the way. Get the ones fully loaded with sodium. It's not going to hurt you. And do that and start drinking that. And watch how you feel in the morning. Watch how it lifts you up in the morning. You'll find that your energy levels will go up. It's pretty amazing to get started on any of that. Incredible sodium. Watch the sodium levels, but don't overthink it. Because the body, if you're craving salt, you're craving it for a reason. Just remember that. 888-283-7272. That's 888-283-7272. What are you struggling with? What is your health challenge? Well, realize this. If the body can get sick, it can also get well. Matter of fact, let's go to George now and talk to him about it. Hi, George.
1: Yeah.
0: Good to talk with you. How can I help?
1: Oh, hey, the last guy that was on there was almost identical mirror of me. But the thing is, my problem is at this point is atrial fibrillation.
0: Sure. Okay.
1: I've had a bout with it about a year ago and had an ablation. And then everything was cleared up and everything went fine for a year. And then just 2 weeks ago, I was at the Nashville VA going through an evaluation. And I had another, I guess you would say, issue with it, where the heart rate was up to about 170.
0: Wow, okay.
1: And then they got it back down, let me go in a couple of days. And then I got back down here. They put a monitor on me, and then within about a week, they were calling me and saying that they needed to call 911. So I went in, and I'm just trying to make this thing real short here for you.
0: It's all right. It's all right, man.
1: So, but, you know, the bottom line, I've got a atrial fibrillation, and I've heard all that what they've got

0: to say about it, and I'd love to hear what you've got to say about it.
1: Well, with AFib, you've got to remember, first, you don't want to freak out with it. That's the number one thing, because a lot of times it gets...
0: Well, that's what I've been doing.
1: Yeah, don't let yourself freak out over it. One of the best things you can do for AFib, and believe it or not, this sounds so simple, but it's very true. When you're looking at AFib, you want to look at the B vitamins. The B vitamins are the multivitamins of the heart. And you can do it in a liquid or a tablet form, but 1 to 3 times a day when you have the potential for AFib can help regulate. Now, the thyroid plays a big role, too, because the thyroid is responsible for the regulation of the heart rate and rhythm. So checking on the thyroid periodically, having blood work done, even at the VA, if they're not suspecting that, I would have them check it. And have them check one of the elements or one of the tests called the TPO antibodies. TPO antibodies are going to be important along with the TSH, T3, and T4. So have them check all of that. And the thyroid condition is sometimes secondary to an anterior pituitary issue. So have them check your growth hormone levels, HGH, and have them check FSH and LH. All those hormones are going to be important for you to check, and systems are going to be important to check too. But bottom line for me to you is to get started on B-complex vitamins. 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
8: News this hour from Town Hall. I'm Rich Thomason. A court appearance this week for the accused killer of a rising star of the conservative movement.
9: A 5-day preliminary hearing is scheduled to start Monday for Tyler Robinson, the 23-year-old man accused of assassinating Charlie Kirk last September 10th while Kirk was addressing a crowd of thousands at Utah Valley University. Kirk's widow and parents are expected to be in court in Utah, and the hearing will be live-streamed. The proceedings focus on whether there's enough evidence to try Robinson for aggravated murder and whether the death penalty is warranted, which the prosecution is requesting. They say DNA consistent with Robinson's was found on the trigger of the rifle used to kill Kirk, as well as the fired cartridge casing, 2 unfired cartridges, and a towel used to wrap the weapon. Robinson has not entered a plea. I'm Donna Warner.
8: At least 24 deaths are blamed on the punishing heat wave that gripped such a large swath of the country.
10: After days of dangerous record-breaking heat across the East Coast, Southeast, and Southwest, officials are reporting a rising death toll and say many victims were found in homes without air conditioning. The storms left nearly 1 million customers across several states without

0: is townhall.com.
1: As we start Monday in a new week, we're going to be under some scattered shower and thunderstorm activity. Highest chance today, unlike yesterday, probably off to the south and to the west of us, where some storms will gather and pretty much drift to the south and east. And additional storms over the land areas on the south shore today, about 40-50% coverage area, with the afternoon going to about 90 to low 90s. So it's going to get hot, feels like temperatures well into the 100s. The rain chance continues tomorrow on the higher side before we drop it on down a little bit each day for the rest of the week. In the morning and again tomorrow, we'll start 70s to near 80. Return back to a high of around lower 90s with a better than 50-50 shot at some thunderstorms. 20-30% or so for the afternoons, Wednesday, Thursday, and Friday. Each day still hot with highs into the middle, possibly even the upper 90s. Tropics are looking okay. The Atlantic, the Gulf, the Caribbean. Nothing showing any signs of any organization. Ralph Sanji, 93.9, 1560.
0: International shipping, risky business in some parts of the world these days.
2: A cargo ship has come under attack off the coast of Yemen in the Red Sea. The United Kingdom Maritime Trade Operations Center reported the attack off of Yemen. The UKMTO says the ship was reportedly under attack by unknown armed assailants. The UKMTO also says authorities are investigating and no group immediately claimed the attack. Yemen's Houthi rebels have threatened to begin attacking ships again, though they have not been carrying out any attacks. Somali pirates also have been active further away in the Gulf of Aden recently. I'm Rica Ann Garcia.
0: The Philippine Senate has started the impeachment trial of Vice President Sara Duterte. Politically volatile event will unfold against backdrop of her bitter feud with President Ferdinand Marcos Jr. Thousands of police officers have been deployed to secure the Senate. News and analysis, townhall.com. The White House has a problem with those entrusted with overseeing the national treasure that's known as America's attic.
3: A report released late on Independence Day by the White House Domestic Policy Council calls leadership at the Smithsonian Institution radical activists who cannot be trusted, especially at the National Museum of American History. And the report indicates that President Donald Trump may be getting ready to install his own team. In March, Trump said he intended to force changes at the Smithsonian with an executive order targeting funding programs that advanced dismissive narratives and improper ideology. Donna Water, Washington.
0: UK-based TV, internet, and mobile phone provider Sky, which is owned by Comcast, has agreed to buy ITV's media and entertainment arm for up to $2.1 billion. Deal comes after months of talks to create major competitor to the global streaming giants. More on these stories, townhall.com.
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5: Got holes, got t-shirts, dressed up educators and magicians. First you see the money, then you don't. There's nothing to fill the holes while they're filling their pockets. Got holes, politicians, bouncing down the road, everybody's wishing for no more corruption and dysfunction. It's gonna take divine intervention.
6: Did the closed primary claim its first victim in the June 27th runoff elections, or did a flood of dark money actually claim an incumbent? 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
7: And God bless you all out there. 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Easy, that old Crescent City, New Orleans, Louisiana, and high up on top of that old Liberty cypress tree draped in Spanish moss, way out on the English Branch, is none other than your spin Gary Baba of the Republic, Chaplain High McHenry, with
6: Christopher Tidmore, your roving reporter.

0: President Radical Moderate and Associate Editor of the Louisiana Weekly Newspaper at louisianaweekly.net. And we have to start off with the election results from the June 27th election before we talk about and celebrate America's 250th birthday. And there were a few surprises, a few things that came in. A lot of the supporters of John Fleming thought that he was on a momentum to be able to beat Julia Letlow. A lot of the supporters of John Young thought he was in a much closer race, and it was going to be neck and neck with Stephanie Hilferty. And a lot of supporters of Ellie Schroeder, the wife of former state rep, former elected official John Schroeder, thought she was going to beat Joseph Gow. Well, of course, all of those ideas were thwarted, but for different reasons that aren't totally separate from one another. And just as a little interesting sidebar, I walked in, so I and I, that the morning of the election, had to do a big photograph for the 250th anniversary for the Sons of the Revolution in front of the statue of Thomas Jefferson at Jefferson, at the Jefferson Government Center, Jefferson Parish Government Center. And so we're there, and I happened to go in and ask what the turnout was. Now, I've been calling precincts all that morning of the 27th and asking what turnout was and checking with people, and it had been low. Well, the government center usually has a higher turnout because it's a large precinct. It's a precinct for basically all of, downtown Gretna, all of McDonoughville, so on and so forth. And it only had 12 people at 10 o'clock in the morning. And that told me that that was going to have an interesting effect on the election, that most of the votes that we saw in were going to be a disproportionate number of the votes were going to have to do with early voting. So when 8 o'clock rolls around, I'm driving to actually John Young's election night party, and I'm checking on my phone. I don't do this, folks, but I'm checking on my phone as I drive what the Secretary of State's office comes in. And immediately, I come across the first results. And the first results I saw were essentially Julia Letlow leading John Fleming 55-45 when early vote came in. And I said, okay, Fleming's done. Well, I immediately got to the party, and there's a lot of Fleming enthusiasts. And if you've been following the U.S. Senate race, basically this is how it boiled down. The elected officials and President Trump, obviously, were behind Julia Letlow. There was this idea that President Trump really didn't want to endorse Julia Letlow. He got mad at it. There's no evidence of that. He was pretty consistent. And in point of fact, a week before the election, Julia Letlow had a big press event in New Orleans and premiered a video that went viral of Donald Trump endorsing her a week before the election and talking about her. But John Fleming was overwhelmingly the choice of the activist. And he was putting a lot of his own money into it, as well as a lot of raised money. Woody Jenkins and a lot of the local party infrastructures had endorsed him. And in fact, he had stopped an official endorsement by the Republican State Central Committee for Julia Letlow, even though the governor really put it down, saying it. So he had the activist vote. What that meant was that John Fleming had to win the early voting. Because think about this logically, folks. Who votes in early voting? More motivated voters are going to go down to their local city halls, voter registration offices. They're going to do it. And more early voting is becoming a huge, much bigger part of our elections. So he was going to come in. When I saw that Julia Letlow was leading, even though the numbers of votes weren't overwhelming, I said, it's only going to get worse. And I looked at this and I was like, it's only going to get worse. Then I happened to be, remember, I was going to John Young's victory party, or so he thought. Then I looked at the early voting for Stephanie Hilferty versus John Young. And Stephanie Hilferty was winning the early voting. And I said, John Young is in serious trouble. And in point of fact, what really proved his detriment is that John Young lost his home parish of Jefferson 56-44. 82-26-21. And I have a couple of theories on to why that I'll get in a second. And the success of Stephanie Hilferty, I offer her congratulations. She ran a textbook campaign, but she had a little help, or at least $1.2 million worth of help from Fred Hebe. But she also had help in the fact that the closed primary affects certain candidates negatively. It's just like it helps other candidates. So, not to jump all over the place, but let's get back to the Senate race. the Senate contest, the activists were all in shock that Fleming was doing as badly as he was, but I wasn't. I fully said that if turnout was higher on Election Day, Julia Letlow was going to carry it away, but I thought it would be pretty tight, pretty close, if it it didn't. Well, that didn't turn out to be the thing. And it has to do with the fact of how the endorsements go in these races. And it's going to tell us a lot about the down-ticket races as well. Usually, the activist in a low turnout election will be disproportionately strong. And for the most part, every parish, a lot of the parish PECs, they're the parish parties, Republican Political Executive Committee is what it stands for. The parish parties were supporting Fleming over Letlow. Well, as it turns out, basically the governor's endorsement and the president's endorsement are a lot stronger. And more importantly, and this is the part that gets it, Julia Letlow is very popular in her congressional district. So one of the unsung and unobserved things is the reason she came to New Orleans in the beginning of the week or the final week of her election was the farmers, the Farm Bureau, the farm convention was happening in metropolitan New Orleans. I'm not really sure why it was happening in metropolitan New Orleans, but I had friends who were there, and this is a big constituency. And for those that don't know, Julia Letlow represents a district that goes from Baton Rouge along the Mississippi River up to Monroe.
1: Well, Christopher, we're the largest importer-exporter of grains in the world here in New Orleans, so that has a lot to do with farming.
0: Have you ever tried to get North Louisianians to drive to New Orleans, and especially farmers? What you say is correct. I'm not arguing the point.
1: In convention, yeah, I think they would drive, you know, 4, 5, 6 hours. Yeah.
0: Well, regardless, she walks in as a rock star. She's got the royal vote. And that was a good indication to me that Fleming was in trouble. And actually, the post-election numbers seem to reflect that. If you look at Fleming's result, now, for those that don't remember this, John Fleming used to be a congressman. He represented the same district that Mike Johnson now represents, Speaker Mike Johnson, effectively. It's a little different in Toronto, but it's basically the same district, the 4th Congressional District. And if you look at parishes, turnout was absurdly low. But if you look at parishes where he should have won, Natchitoches Parish, John Fleming beat Julia Letlow 51-49. Now, it's only about 1,200 votes each. But, I mean, the fact, 1,211 to 1,179. But the fact of the matter is, the Natchitoches Parish, Natchitoches, Louisiana, was the core of his congressional district. Rapides Parish, Fleming did win, but it was only 55-45 in a current. But the real indications were Caddo and Bossier. Caddo and Bossier, Shreveport. Caddo is to Bossier what Orleans is to Jefferson, is a way of explaining it. And in his core city, the city from whence he hailed, that he practiced medicine in for decades, he lost to Julia Letlow 52-48 in Caddo and 50-50. In Bossier. In fact, it's the only time I've ever seen an exact tie, 43-51 to 43-51. Whereas the parishes in her district, she won overwhelmingly. The coastal parishes, she won overwhelmingly. The metro New Orleans area, she won overwhelmingly. So in the end, it was, no matter how good your activists are, numbers matter, and the overall numbers. Well, the kind of reverse happened in the PSC race. So in the public service commissioner race, John Young, the former parish president of Jefferson Parish, who's run statewide before for lieutenant governor, had a higher profile than Stephanie Hilferty. Stephanie Hilferty is a state rep who represents Lakeview, Lake Vista in Orleans, and Bucktown in Jefferson Parish. And in fact, very little of her state rep district is in the public service commission district that she's running. Only a really small piece of Lakeview and the rest in Bucktown. So she didn't even have any power of incumbency. By basic math, Young should have an advantage in this race. Well, there are two things that happen. One, that Stephanie Hilferty earned the endorsement of most of the elected officials. Now, this is kind of interesting because John Young got almost every parish party. The RPECs we talked about, the Political Executive Committee, he won 8 out of 10 of them. He had the institutional and activist support. The difference in this race is, for one thing, the governor and the president were not throwing their 2 cents in. But there was another one, and his name is Fred Hebe. But Fred Hebe put $1.2 million to defeat John Young. Fred Hebe is the owner of River Birch, which is one of the landfill companies. And he has spent, over the last three elections John Young has run for, $3.5 million. You heard that correctly. $3.5 million to defeat a candidate for a lieutenant governor, public service commission, and parish president, respectively. And why? Well, the why kind of gets, I find, fascinating. So one of a lot of the negative ads that had a negative impression on Young was that he was too close to utility companies. He had taken a lot of contributions from the various utility companies, Entergy, Cleco, Magnolia Water. But then again, so Hilferty in many cases. The difference was that he was thought of as too close to the utility companies. And what was interesting about this was utility rates that were under his control when he was parish president actually fell and didn't increase. And one of those is garbage rates. And the reason the garbage rates did not rise while he was parish president was, and this gets back, Fred Hebe's company, River Birch, had the contract on the Jefferson Parish landfill, their dump. Jefferson Parish owns its own dump, and it's one of the reasons why Jefferson Parish has lower actual garbage rates than surrounding parishes like Orleans. It's actually socialism, if you want to get right down to it. Jefferson owns its own process. But regardless of how you look at it, before John came into office, the previous parish president, Mike Yenny, had awarded a contract to River Birch to manage and eventually purchase the landfill. Young had an independent study done saying that this is going to cost us money long term, this is not a good contract, and so he canceled the contract. It was a very lucrative contract. Fred Hebe lost a lot of money. Now, this wasn't an isolated incident. I saw Young do this in several things. One of the examples was the traffic cameras. You know how the traffic cameras catch you and get tickets? Well, that's never happened in Jefferson. And the reason is, even though they built all the traffic cameras in Jefferson, it was actually a company run by a former New Orleans city councilman who's passed away now, Brian Wagner, a Republican councilman. Young came into office. He was elected in a special election. So he was elected in the middle after a big political scandal. Mike Yenny, you might remember. He comes into office and he says, I hate traffic cameras. I don't care if they're going to make us money. People hate traffic cameras. It's not fair. And so he cancels the contract. And Brian Wagner came to me furious saying, we had an agreement. We had done this. We'd spent all this money. He just cancels it. Young's attitude is, I don't care how politically connected you are, Brian. This is bad for people. I'm not going to do this. Well, he did the same thing to Fred Hebe. Well, Brian Wagner passed away and wasn't a vengeful soul. Fred Hebe, however, has spent $3.5 million in independent political action committees, literally dark money, to go forward and take down Young's various campaigns, $1.2 million in this PSC race. That's more than the other candidates put together. And so social media, television, everything was besieged by these, John Young is a creature of the utility companies, particularly conflict with Magnolia Water and Dirty Water. And I'm looking at this, I'm saying, well, both candidates took money from it and didn't. But it shows you that someone with a higher name recognition, a higher appreciation, could lose. And Stephanie Hilferty, to her credit, she's not particularly close to Fred Hebe. He didn't do this to help her. He did this because he hated this. She's actually a very nice person and a competent legislator and generally well-liked by her colleagues who knew her well, even if the general public didn't. So they didn't have a problem, including some very prominent Jefferson Parish officials, Sheriff Joe LaPinto and others, who backed her campaign. So in the end, the final results for John Young, which was basically 62.5 to 37.5, come out because it shows that money actually has, if no other factors are playing in, a massive impact on voting. The third statewide race, or multi-parish race, I should say, that is going in was the one that surprised a lot of the activists. And that's, of course, for the Board of Elementary and Secondary Education. This is our state school board. And a lot of our funding, as we've seen with the whole thing with the teacher pay and the minimum foundation formula, we have a very state-oriented system. This is an important job. You had the wife of a former state representative and elected official, Treasurer John Schroeder, running, Ellie Schroeder, very well known in Republican activist circles, versus Joseph Gow. Joseph Gow, of course, former congressman, but also somebody who has mixed Republican, very well personally liked, but also somebody who voted for Obamacare the first time around, so some Republicans have never forgiven him for that, even though the first bill was very different from the second bill, but that's another argument. But what Joseph Gow had very clearly was the endorsement of Jeff Landry. Jeff Landry had appointed him to the unexpired term on the Bessie board. He's running for a full term. And the governor's influence ended up having him beat the activist influence by a narrow part. And the interesting part of this election, my final two conclusions are this, Hi. First, Jeff Landry, everybody thought he was weak. He's not. If you look at the races where he put his influence, that's the Senate and Bessie, he didn't really get involved in the PSC, one way or another. His influence had a massive thing. And he was being openly attacked by activists saying, Jeff Landry, Julia Letlow is Jeff Landry's candidate. Jeff Landry's running our campaign. Well, guess what? That didn't prove to be a negative. And I don't really think it was fair, but that's what it is. But the other part that was interesting is, if I look at these races, Gal would have probably done better in an open primary. Some Democrats would have supported him. Democrats couldn't vote in a closed primary. Julia Letlow, I don't know how that would have been, but I can't believe, based on what I saw, the way the election went, maybe Fleming would have taken a whole different political tactic, that it would have affected much. Julia Letlow was pretty bipartisanly popular, even with the Trump endorsement. But the race where it really matters, John Young versus Stephanie Hilferty. Stephanie Hilferty, people said, well, she had more Democrat elected officials endorsing her. She's from Orleans. Yeah. But the race she ran was very much a Republican activist race. And John Young ran a general election race, which he had been very successful in his previous contest. And he had the endorsement of the AFL-CIO, had endorsement of unions, had endorsement of a lot of activist base. And I think if Democrats and independents, if everybody could have voted, if this would have been a normal October primary, open primary, this race would have been very tight. Young might have pulled it off. It wouldn't have been the blowout that we saw. That's no disrespect to Stephanie Hilferty. She ran a textbook campaign. She did a brilliant job, and she's going to face a token opponent in Ms. Simon in the general election. But the fact of the matter is, it was those. I don't think it would have affected the other two races, but it definitely affected the PSC race. And a lot of people that night were asking me, I understand why they did this for the Senate and House, but why did they do this for the PSC? I was trying to explain this to people. And it's basically, well, Jeff Landry wanted to do it for everybody, and this was the compromise. But in the end, how the elections went by is because we betrayed the message of the founders and the Constitution, and we went back to faction rather than the open election. We'll talk about that a little bit on today's show. Hi.
1: Very fascinating analysis of these recent races, Christopher. And the big thing is, now, how do you think about, you've already told us about the Public Service Commissioner, but the other races, how do you think they'll turn out? You think, you know, who'll win the Senate? I'm sure it'll be a Republican, but we got to, don't take anything for granted, folks, and don't lay down on this one. We've got to work harder than ever to save our legislature in D.C., the Senate and Congress, and prevent another bogus impeachment on Trump, which just messes everything up, delays everything. All these great things he's doing, it's just going to slow it down and mess it up. And they know that. That's why they do it. It's all bogus. It's based on nothing. It's a farce. It's one of the biggest judicial farces that's ever happened. And so we're looking forward to figuring out what the future is going to be with these elections. I mean, you know, these candidates and the final election coming in November. So I'm sure, Christopher, you have some insight on that. And what do you think about that?
0: Okay, simple answer is the Republicans are toast in the United States House of Representatives, but here in Louisiana, they're strong. The fact of the matter is Julia Letlow is running against a man by the name of Jamie Davis. He's a very thoughtful, he's a farmer, African-American farmer. He's able to speak a much more broader language than most Democratic candidates, but he's still toast. He almost won it in the first against a very well-funded white Democrat who had a lot of political support, including John Bel Edwards, and it showed the strength of his activist support in the party. He talked to us in Louisiana Weekly. He's very articulate. Having said that, he's not going to have any money. There's not going to be any national Democratic money behind him. He's an African-American candidate running in Louisiana, which doesn't have a really great track record on that. Julia Letlow's, this is going to be a coronation, not an election. Joseph Gow, for the most part, is going to walk into re-election because there really isn't a Democrat in that race. In the Public Service Commissioner race, there is going to be an election. Stephanie, feel free to have to run it. But this is an overwhelmingly, this is an R plus 23 seat. That means it's Republican by 23 seats. Now, nationally, Trump's latest opinion poll ratings are negative, 61% negative. Democrats are up in the generic ballot by 10 points. In each of the key districts that are up for grabs, Democrats are leading by 8 to 10 points. The United States House of Representatives, in a average election, with every election, every midterm election except two, 1998 and 2002, excepting those two elections, which had very specific circumstances, the president in power typically loses 30 to 40 seats in the House of Representatives. Right now, the Republican majority is two. The chances of the Republicans and Mike Johnson retaining the House of Representatives exist somewhere between negative and non-existent. The Senate is a different circumstance. And the Senate, in order for the Democrats to win the Senate, they have to win both Georgia and Maine. They have to reelect the African-American senator from Georgia and elect Graham Platner. That is a much tougher path because Georgia, all things being equal, much more progressive southern state than Louisiana on political terms. It's not a values comment. It's just Democrats can do better there. And the candidate is much better. He's the pastor of Ebenezer Baptist Church, which was Martin Luther King's church, and so on and so forth. But still, it's a long road. Graham Platner, frankly, has been writing himself out of the political narrative. It started with his Nazi tattoo and then went to text to the other dozen women. And running against Susan Collins, who is arguably every Democrat's favorite Republican, is a formidable task. So to answer your point about Trump, Trump's going to get impeached again. But he won't be convicted. And we're just going to go through this kabuki dance all over again. So that's the answer to your question.
1: Isn't it sick how Democrats do such wicked things like that? This is a totally bogus work they're doing, the impeachment. The ones they did so far were totally bogus, and it proven so in so many ways. And folks, the Democrat Party, they're evil. They're just downright evil. They're rejoicing over a Nazi candidate right now. I mean, come on, they're just pure evil. What do they ever do that's good? Right now, they're turning the entire Democrat Party into a communist party right now. Can't you see it? It's unbelievable what these people are doing. So you better pray for America. It's our 250th. We don't want to lose it on our 251st. So
0: I will say that's actually interesting. Haye has brought up something very interesting. We mentioned it last week. Mamdani, three of his candidates that are openly members of the Democratic Socialist, won. There's a primary in Colorado where a candidate who wants to abolish ICE and have Medicare for all, an openly socialist. This is not an epitaph. That's what they call themselves. And it was interesting to see, for the first time I've heard a good political strategy out of Donald Trump in a while. Now, up until, Kai's laughing, but I'm actually going to compliment him in a second. The last few weeks, if you were trying to devise a political strategy for the midterms, one that was not good was to say, a housing affordability bill that has all the Republicans behind it, I will veto it in favor of you getting rid of the filibuster to pass the SAFE Act. Look, I agree with voter ID for people. It has 80% support. But the fact of the matter is, killing the filibuster, as we will talk about after the break, is not an answer to that, because God help us if the Democrats win the Senate. But Donald Trump came out and said something very wise, and if this is a political strategy, it might actually be an effective one. What he said was, rather than railing, he said, you know, people like communism when it first comes about. Seems really good. Seems like a really way it is. And then about 3 years later, when they're living in a third world country and they're starving to death, they don't like it so much. That is actually a pretty wise counterattack at Democrats, because Democrats right now don't know what to do. I said this last week, and I'm saying this again. One of the things that's happening is Hakeem Jeffers, who's a very smart political operative, he is a New York congressman. He is being defeated in his backyard by someone. Hakeem Jeffers, by the way, is a pretty, in classical political terms, is on the center left. He's not a socialist. He's not anywhere near close to what these guys are. And he's the next speaker, presumably. And I say that presumably because what he's facing is candidates that are just as reactive against him as the Freedom Caucus was against Kevin McCarthy. And so he's got a problem about the Democratic Party. The only way he loses this election for the House, not the Senate, for the House, is if the Democrats are perceived as a socialist party, and increasingly as a socialist party. And there's compelling evidence, and this is where I'm getting at, in these closed primaries, this is what I hate closed primaries about, and we'll talk about it after the break. This is a situation where socialists are taking over the Democrats like MAGA took over the Republicans. And it's, I use the metaphor, thank you, Danny Simone, it's like Thelma and Louise driving the convertible over the cliff, and MAGA's Thelma, socialists are Louise, and we're the convertible.
1: And by the way, folks, when they say Democrat socialist, all around the world for the past 100 years, every time that term was used, they were either describing communists or Nazis or fascists, because they're all basically the same group.
2: Democratic socialist?
1: So, folks, they're calling themselves Democrat socialists. Let me tell you one of the big problems with the left. When you go to the left, as far as the Democrats have gone, it's a slippery slide. Right now, they're all sliding into the Communist Party, will like it or not. Can you notice that now the people who are like running things are the communists in the Democrat Party, and the rest of them are kowtowing. They've just given in to letting them run the show. Folks, this is a dangerous time for America. If you love America and you're a real patriot, you better remember that God is looking, and he's the one who controls nations. We don't. So we better get right with God on this and make sure we put in men and women of God who want to truly be true to the Bible and what they're doing, folks. It's a very important biblical principle. Some people, they may not know the Bible, but they, believe it or not, they're still following biblical principles. So, folks, it is time now for us to take a break, and we'll be right back.
0: The 250th anniversary of American independence is coming to our riverfront, and as you go out to see the fireworks and all of this, make a stop at the Cabildo and the Presbyterian to see the wonderful exhibit of 250 years American independence in Louisiana, Galvez and Louisiana, and Lafayette, all of the Cabildo. And at the Presbyterian, make sure you go up to the Carnival Collection, see the great tradition of Carnival, but particularly the Illinois and the Old Illinois exhibits about how African-American High Carnival and the Great Shuffle led to the Civil Rights Movement. All of this available through the year into next March at the Louisiana State Museum's Cabildo and Presbyterian.
1: Folks, it's Chaplain Harry McHenry, and again, welcome to our 250th, where America was founded upon biblical principles, and why we have such a great country versus the French Revolution founded on anti-God, anti-Christ principles. Interesting, isn't it? And it was a disaster. It led to what they call the terror, where there was a mass slaughter of Frenchmen, just innocent people being slaughtered for no reason. It's just horrible what happened in the French Revolution. It drove them into poverty and everything. It destroyed them. So, folks, that we have a very biblical, well-founded country. And I want you to know, in our ministry, in Lamb and Ministries, that's what we do. We base our operations on the Bible. We've reached over 5,000 kids with the gospel who are professing Christians, who understood the gospel and believed it and have made it very clear to us that they have. And then we've also had hundreds go on to live very productive, successful lives, getting, married. Most of these folks don't marry inner city people. They just don't marry. They have a lot of kids, but they don't get married. And it's very one of the great tragedies of our country right now, that kids are growing up without fathers. It's destroying that group of people. Very tragic. And so, anyway, we work with these guys. We love them to death. They love us. We have great relationships with them. And it's very challenging, as you can only imagine. But, folks, God's there to meet the challenge. But we need all the help. God works through us. We need all the help we can get. We need prayer warriors. We need financial support. We need volunteers. So if you have an interest, please contact us. Just call me, Chaplain Harry McHenry, at area code 504-723-9369. 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But call me. That, I think, works better. And so thank you so very, very much.
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1: 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The Founders Show. So, folks, it's not and by the way, we're the number one rated weekend show on WRNO, one of the top talk show stations in the Gulf South. A great audience, and thank you, audience, for listening. So without further ado, this is Chaplain High McHenry with
0: Christopher Tidmore. And folks, I think it's worth looking at a bigger issue. High mentioned the French Revolution versus the American Revolution. And the fact of the matter is, High, our nomenclature is wrong. The American Revolution was not a revolution. And this is what's important. The French Revolution was a revolution. It tried to eliminate everything that existed before. The Americans did not have a revolution. We had a war of independence. We were trying to establish the systems that existed prior to parliamentary overreach. And why do I bring that up? Because one of the great successes of our founders is not that they just fought for their independence, just that they fought the British. Anybody can fight anybody. And maybe they win, maybe they lose. What did our founders do? They looked at the existing traditions of history, and they created a system that was the closest idea of phasing the existing English political parliamentary system with the idea of federal system and representation. That's the great success of the Constitution. The Declaration of Independence, by the way, which does make a statement of providence, was a statement made to tell the world why this was a moral action. And this is why, perhaps, I get a little thing when one side or the other, and Democrats do it too, by the way, calls the other one evil in America. This is how we are having a problem in America. Call someone wrongheaded. Call someone stupid. Call someone their pathway will lead America to terrible results, to terrible predictions. But remember, we're all Americans. And when it comes right down to it, we have a difference of opinion, a very strong difference of opinion, but a difference of opinion. A person's not evil because they disagree with you politically. And when you start thinking that, you end up in a situation where an evil person, this is what they did during the French Revolution. Starting with the Jacobins, they looked at the Girardists as saying they were evil because they had some connection to parliament, to constitutional monarchy. Well, when somebody's evil, you can chop their head off because they're evil. You can't render, there are truly evil people in this world. There are Hitlers, there are Stalins, there are Mumbabes, there are Castros. But a person who wants Medicare for all might be stupid, but not evil. And you got to be really careful. Or for a person who wants lower tax cuts and more protectionist trade policy is not evil. Or a person who wants to protect our borders because they want to have Americans assimilate is not evil. Or a person who believes that we should welcome in refugees is not evil. They may be wrong, their policies may be wrong, but they're not evil.
1: Christopher, the Bible uses the word evil, and I'm a preacher, and what it means is you're wrong, you're bad, you're serving the devil. That's what it means. And so I believe these people are. I mean, I genuinely believe that. And if you study the works of our founding fathers, they use that word often. They used, in fact, their speeches and their actions were filled with biblical messages and biblical words. They absolutely were. And folks, the way we know they're evil is evil does as evil is as evil does. So I've seen, remember, it means you're being bad. You're doing something really wrong. No, if you want to let refugees in, I mean, we want to do that. That's fine. Real refugees, not just people who are trying to get a new life because the life is better here than their own country. No, not that. Real refugees who are running for their lives. That's acceptable. Take note, by the way, when Trump let in the South African, and they were really refugees because they're slaughtering the white people in South Africa right now. They were fleeing for their lives. You know, the Democrats tried to stop that. That's evil to me. That's very evil. And I've seen it over and over and over again for the Democrat Party. The fact they're trying to destroy good, functional government by impeachments that are all bogus, that's evil to me. That's wicked. It's wrong. And there's no excuse for this other than the fact that they're, like right now they're promoting, big time promoting a Nazi. That's evil. I'm sorry, but it is. It is good and evil, like the Bible says, in the world, and we need to be able to discern and figure out what is so we can make the right choices. So, Christopher, what's your next topic?
0: And you understand that you're a fellow American, and the evil is a pejorative term, whereas last time I checked, the Bible that I read talks about sin. Sin is separation from God. Evil is the utter rejection of God.
1: You're wrong on that, Christopher, and I am the theologian here, I'm sorry, and the reasonably advanced student of the Scripture. I don't think anybody masters the Scriptures, but the Scriptures are supposed to master you. But I have been studying the Bible since I was 5 years old, so I kind of have a head start on Christopher and many people, because they just don't study the Bible, which they did. Anyway, yes, the Bible makes it very clear that there is evil, and evil is when, it's not just sinning. Oh, there's sinning in it. No, the ultimate sin, and this is a great warning, it's called blasphemy of the Holy Spirit, and that's when you take unbelief to its final state of a complete and total rejection of God. Well, there are other forms of evil, okay? You know, raping little girls, that's evil. But you still might become a Christian. You could get redeemed. You could get saved out of such a Howard lifestyle. Drunkenness is a great evil. Drug abuse, all of that. That's evil, folks. But you get saved out of it. But the one thing that settles it once and for all is blasphemy of the Holy Spirit. If you take it that far, that's the ultimate evil. And what it means is you have rejected God completely, with no chance of ever coming back to him. That your condition of unbelief has reached its final extreme. Folks, don't go there, because Jesus says there's no forgiveness for blasphemy of the Holy Spirit. I hope that helps y'all understand all this. Of course, you said that Donald Trump doesn't make wise political decisions, but he did this time. Christopher, he's a kingmaker. There's never been a president, there's never been anybody who's won so many elections for other people. That means the man must understand political strategy to the extreme. He does, folks. He's becoming one of the most amazing presidents we've ever had by all the many varied things he does with great accomplishment.
0: That's interesting you bring that up transitionally, because he's winning a lot of close primaries. He's actually not winning elections. He's winning elections amongst Republicans. Now, we talked about this last week. One of the things the founders really had a problem with was faction. It's Federalist 41. They were outspoken about the dangers of political faction, of the dangers of political separation based on faction. That was their name for political parties. That didn't mean they rejected all ideas of political parties. They founded two political parties, but they thought it was a very bad idea. What Donald Trump has been doing very effectively is that he's been winning closed primaries, the same thing Jeff Landry did. And we just talked about how that impacts things. That doesn't mean you win a general election. My compliment to him of political wisdom was it was a strategy that works in a general election, as opposed to a strategy most like most of the stuff that's worked in closed Republican primaries. I'll give you an example. When overwhelmingly, at the behest of Mike Johnson, the Republican leadership, a bill goes to the White House to make housing more affordable. A bill that Donald Trump supports. Overwhelmingly, it was an incredible Republican success. There's some Democratic ideas in it, but it overwhelmingly, tax credits, all its Republican innovation ideas, and the way you make things affordable for development. He refuses to sign it, effectively creates a pocket veto, because he wants the SAVE Act. Now, most of the SAVE Act, in fact, 99.9% of it, there's only one real provision I have a problem with, and it's not a big problem. I agree with. I think it's a great idea. I think you ought to have photo IDs to vote. But I also realize the founders believed the Senate was the place. They called it the saucer of the Republic, the place where things cooled. And the key to that is the filibuster, the idea that no majority of that body can ever bind the next generation to a law. That the best you can do is 10 years on a fiscal bill, and otherwise you got to have a supermajority to pass anything. It is the greatest defense and the greatest encapsulation of what the founders meant.
1: Well, and that's when Mr. Smith can't go to Washington, right?
0: Precisely. And I got to tell you, if you want the SAVE Act, have a talking filibuster like Mr. Smith did. Get up there and argue it for 1,000 hours and see if you can get the votes. You may not. See if the Democrats drop from exhaustion. They may. They may not. My point being, though, don't get rid of the defense. And this is what bothers me about Trump, just like it bothers me about socialist. He is, by attitude, a revolutionary. He wants to, he's a developer. He wants to wipe away what was there, build something new. And sometimes that's good, but most of the time that's bad. That's what socialists want to do, because they think the world needs to be redone. And it's that I don't trust his instincts, Hi, because I don't think his instincts align with those of the founders. He told Chris Christie something interesting. He said, you know, I think I'm the second best president. And he says, and Christie looks like better than Lincoln? Like, he's a second only to Lincoln. And he says, better than Washington? He says, yeah, it really wasn't all that important what they did back there, because it really kept. This was a quote from him, from one of what was once one of his greatest supporters. I question at times if Donald Trump really venerates the founders, the purpose of the show. So, of course, I'm skeptical about him.
1: Yes, he venerates him, Chris. He talks about him all the time. You know, in the heat of a battle, in the heat of whatever, he's been known to speak his mind, even his passions that later on then he regrets. That's Donald Trump. He's a character, no question about it. And maybe that's one reason why so many of us love him, instead of delving into the depths of Trump derangement syndrome, which I think is downright evil, to get you get your mind so worked up with so much hatred that you develop a derangement out of it. I mean, it's just very tragic. And that is evil to me. So all you Democrats who have this vicious, snarling hatred for Donald Trump, you better check your conscience, if you have one, and deliver yourselves from that type of evil, because there is such a thing as evil wherever you go and whatever's going on. It's all around the world. The Bible's very clear about that. The Founding Fathers were very clear about that. I guarantee you, the Black Road Regiment, that those were the preachers of America, which were considered, they were considered to be the most dangerous element in the American military. I guarantee you, they used the word evil all the time because they were preachers. Yes, Christopher, it was often used in the early days, and I will find quotes from Founding Fathers that use the word evil. And by the way, yes, religion was private, but they made it very public, the Founding Fathers did. They continued to remind us that we had biblical foundations, and without them, we could go nowhere. Nowhere. And if you remember last week's quote from Ben Franklin, his speech to call Congress to prayer, because he said that without it, we could never succeed. And in the early days of the Revolution, they never went without praying, and their prayers were answered, according to Ben Franklin. So folks, yes, our Founding Fathers are very open and outward about their religious and biblical beliefs. They did not hide it. They wore it on their sleeves, some more than others, true. That's the way it is. I mean, some people are very private about their beliefs, and that's fine with me. I have no problems with that. Not everybody's called to be a big mouth like myself, an evangelist who's going to be outrageously out there. Anyway, so folks, we're getting ready to go into our next break. Christopher, you have like 1 minute left?
0: Of course. Well, I point out, Hi, my job is not to save souls, it's to save the Republic, or at least try. And the second point I would say is, in the end, when it gets right down to it, if the lesson of the 250th is this, we're all Americans. And frankly, we have to remember, for the sake of our country, all of us, what's great about it, and the fact that these are our fellow Americans. And I hope that message is remembered.
1: Amen. Folks, we'll be right back after this break.
2: Rescue, recovery, re-engagement. These are not just words. These are the action steps we at the New Orleans Mission take to make a positive impact on the homeless problem facing the greater New Orleans area. Did you know homelessness in our community increased by over 40%? this meeting for the work being done at the New Orleans Mission. We begin the rescue process by going out to the community every day to bring food, pray, and share the love of Jesus with the hopeless and hurting in our community. Through the process of recovery, these individuals have the opportunity to take time out, assess their life, and begin to make new decisions to live out their God-given purpose. After the healing process has begun and lives are back on track, we walk each individual as they re-engage back into the community to be healthy, thriving, and living a life of purpose. No one is meant to live under a bridge. No one should endure abuse. No one should be stuck in a ditch. New Orleans Mission is a stepping stone out of that life of destruction and into a life of hope and purpose. Partner with us today. Go to www.neworleansmission.org or make a difference by texting 77948.
1: Well, folks, we're back, and you are listening to the Founders Show, the voice of the Founding Fathers. And this is none other than your Chaplain Baba to bring you our patriotic moment, Chaplain High McHenry. Today we're going to talk about the inauguration, the first inauguration, in that year of 1789, the birthday of our country, of our Constitution, where it was all put into effect. And at the end of the inauguration, George Washington added, "So help me God," to his oath, which wasn't in the original oath. This is just to show you how outspoken our founding fathers were in their beliefs for God and the Bible. And he invited the whole government to go down with him to his church to dedicate America to God. That was St. Paul's Chapel. They all went down and they prayed and heard sermons for 3 hours, folks. That's how that inauguration day went. And they had, before that, they'd called America to fast and pray on that day, which they had done many times in the past, by the way. Fasting and praying, I think they're serious. I think they're hardcore. Anyway, during that, Washington quoted a quote from the Bible from Solomon that says, this is 2 Chronicles 7:14, "If my people who are called by my name will humble themselves, seek my face, and turn from their wicked ways, then will I hear from heaven, answer their prayers, and heal their land." Folks, we need that today. The reason that was in there is because God knew that Israel would go bad. They'd make mistakes. They'd do wrong. They did it many times. And this was this is a way to come back to God. Folks, you know what? God is what made America great in the beginning. We need to make America great again, but we'll never really succeed till first we make God great in America. And the only way we can do that is we got to make God great in ourselves. And so, folks, is God great in you right now? Well, you could only have that happen if you were truly God's child. You were born again. So it's not time for us to go into our Chaplain Baba gospel moment. I'm just take a brief moment to show you how you can know that you know that you know. When you die, you're going to heaven. You're saved from a burning hell. The Bible says the gospel is the power of God unto salvation to whosoever believeth. That's the only way you get to heaven, the gospel. And the scripture says, "For I declare unto you the gospel," 1 Corinthians 15, that Christ died for all of our sins according to scripture, that he was buried, and that he rose from the dead according to scripture, and that whosoever believeth in this will be saved from hell and guaranteed heaven. I paraphrase the latter part of that verse because it's much longer. Folks, that's what it takes. You got to believe that Jesus died for all your sins from the day you're born to the day you die, your tiniest to your greatest sins. Then you have to believe that he rose from the dead and that you're only trusting in this gospel message. And the way you do that is you repent. Repentance is when you believe you cannot save yourself. Jesus kept saying, repent and believe, repent and believe. Repentance is actually an act of faith. It's a function of faith. When you believe, you can't save yourself. You're hopeless and helpless without God, destined to a burning hell. You cannot do anything. There's no religious work, no amount of wealth, whatever you got going for you. You know, all your good things, no matter what it is, it's still not good enough for God. So just let God be good enough for you. And he did it when he died on the cross for all your sins, was buried and rose from the dead. Folks, if you've never believed this before, do it now. Don't wait till it's too late, like the old country preacher said, and like the Word of God says, now, today is a day of salvation. Well, folks, it's not time for us to go into our testimony time. We're going to take a brief moment to remind you about someone in our world, either currently or from the ancient world or whenever, that did something great that left a mark that influenced and inspired people. And that's our testimony. The scripture says, by the blood of the Lamb, and the word of our testimony, they overcame the devil. So here it goes, folks. And that person is Samuel Adams, literally one of my favorites. I love Samuel Adams. He was John Adams' cousin. He's known as the father of the American Revolution. He played such a major role for 20 years before the American Revolution. He had worked on bringing it about. He was one of the founders of the Committee for Correspondence. That's how they were communicating with everybody in the colonies. He just did more things. He was in the both Congresses for the Declaration of Independence and the Constitution. He drafted the Massachusetts Constitution. He was the lieutenant governor and then later the governor. This man did more things than you could ever possibly imagine. He literally wrote the foundation of the reasons why we were having the American Revolution. This is going back, 10 years before the American Revolution. Anyway, here are a few quotes that he made. The right to freedom being the gift of the Almighty, the rights of colonists of Christians may be best understood by reading and carefully studying the institution of the great lawgiver and head of the Christian church, which will be found clearly written and promulgated in the New Testament. He also called for opening Congress in prayer, which he said would be difficult because there were so many different sects, but they'd have to learn to get along in their praying. And then he also said this after the Declaration of Independence was written. We have this day restored the sovereign to whom all men ought to be obedient. He reigns in heaven, and from the rising to the setting of the sun, let his kingdom come. Folks, I think Sam Adams wanted to definitely make sure God was in the middle of what they were doing, and he wanted everybody to know it because he was a very outspoken man. That was one of his notable parts, was that he was not the quiet type. He was a very loud and outspoken person, truly one of the greatest of the founding fathers. Think of his testimony and the influence it has had on our country all these years. Well, folks, it's now time for us to go as we close with Armand St. Martin singing a Creole goodbye. And God bless y'all out there. Yeah.

0: they got health care. Go look at that health care system. It's from hell. And I was just trying to, we in between a freedom model and a Marxist model. These people don't even understand. This is what is voting for the Mondanis and the AOCs and the Bernie Sanders and all these other people. They don't have a clue because they've been told this at our universities. They've been told this by the news people. Because our news people don't talk about how socialism and Marxism and communism is horrible and capitalism is the only free way to go. Listen to them, folks. And just like this person, a lot of these thousands and hundred thousands of people that are coming over here going, wow, this ain't the America I watched on my TV. This ain't the America I watched on America's TV. This ain't the America that I thought was that.
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8: News this hour from Town Hall. I'm Rich Thomason. President Trump, who has pressed the NATO allies to spend more on their own defense, is about to head to Turkey for the annual NATO summit. His agenda for the gathering will include holding the allies' feet to the fire, pushing them to honor the commitments they've made. The summit will run through Wednesday. ICE in the Bayou State.
9: The new ICE facility being built next to a Louisiana airfield in Alexandria, and it could speed up deportations for families. The Trump administration plans to open the center with just over 500 beds for illegal aliens and unaccompanied children awaiting removal from here in the U.S. ICE is being clear on calling this a staging area and not a detention center. Laura Winters reporting.
8: Gas prices continue to edge lower. AAA's national average for a gallon of regular $3.79 is down 1 cent from yesterday. And the White House says it's not the only relief for our beleaguered budgets.
10: Republicans say the Trump tax cuts are continuing to provide major relief for American workers as the benefits begin their second year. The White House's 97% of taxpayers received a tax cut, with average refunds exceeding $3,400. Millions also claimed deductions for tips, overtime pay, and Social Security benefits. The administration says the law is boosting take-home pay and helping strengthen families across the country. Ken Lorman reporting.
8: Charlie Kirk's accused assassin goes to court today, a preliminary hearing expected to run all week. 23-year-old Tyler Robinson was allegedly the gunman who shot Charlie Kirk 10 months ago. He was addressing an audience of thousands at Utah Valley University. Watching Wall Street, stocks are mixed this morning. The Dow is down 35 points, while the NASDAQ 284 points higher. More on these stories, townhall.com.
11: Start of the week with a high rain chance and a good chance, too, tomorrow. Mainly the storms and showers today, though, are confined to our southern areas. Additional storms pop up and widely scattered overhead or nearby, alleviating the heat. Otherwise, feels like temperatures well into the 100s. The actual highs of the day around lower, possibly the middle 90s. Rain chances come back tomorrow, but diminished again overnight, 70s to 80 in the morning. Returning back to low 90s with a good 50, 60% coverage area for tomorrow. Rain chances go down a little bit for the rest of the week. That'll mean the heat's pulled back up. Middle 90s or so each day. Feels like

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0: 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Hi, hello. Welcome back. It is the Moon Griffon Show. Matthew James, Tax Pro Hotline. You can always email me, moon@moongriffon.com. Somebody made a good point. Stalin's guy that ran the secret police. Show me the man, and I will show you the crime. That's exactly what Democrats in New Orleans are doing. By the way, the Democrats hate the justice system. They do. They want to just go as they go. You know, and I just think the people down there deserve what they got, and they deserve the consequences. just the way it is. By the way, here it is. Media attacks Donald Trump 4th of July celebration, claiming it's sullied Americans 250. Folks, you realize I didn't watch a whole lot of TV with the 250th. I never saw Donald Trump on anything. These people were watching stuff, and they got mad at Trump. All you had to do is turn it to another station. Trump is the president of the United States. You think Barack Obama would have been throwing us on the ground for 250 years. Barack Obama would have made sure he put some negative in there. But these people are saying about Trump, I mean, since day one, they can't stand him. And they basically can't stand you and me and freedom and the laws that we have. New York Times opinion writer wrote, Trump ruined the 4th of July for me. See, Barack Obama was the president of 250. He wouldn't have run it for me because I wouldn't give a damn about him. I'd be going to do what I want to do. This is what they do, though, folks. These are people that write. But this year, I can barely tolerate the sight of red, white, and blue. No, it's not true. It's every year. You can't stand this country. And that's why these people are coming over here listening and reading and watching what y'all put out. And they go, wow, this ain't nothing like they told us on the news. Barely tolerate red, white, and blue. Move to Cuba, Venezuela. Go enjoy yourself. Write your news stories over there and see how that works out. When I combine with the maximalist display of nationalist cheerleading, the colors make my heart ache. The flags of the on federal building are grand, but they have alongside banners featuring the President of the United States. Well, what you want them to do, put Barack on there? In Atlantic on Wednesday. Trump is inevitably has destroyed the nation's 250th anniversary. Oh, man, it just goes on and on and on. One pro, Trump made himself central to the American 250. Say he's the president of the United States, which he had done, brought Barack along so everybody celebrate the legendary Marxist himself, Barack Obama. Maybe he should have put AOC out there, Bernie Sanders. Maybe we should have put Nancy Pelosi out there. As the anniversary, Trump casts himself as central to the story. He's the president. Story he wants the country to tell about himself, that America was diminished before him, revived by him, and now can say it was diminished. Joe Biden, nobody can order that. Joe Biden and Barack Obama diminished America. Biden was the third term of Obama. All Obama people's in there. That's a fact. We wouldn't have oil and gas anymore with these fools. And I'm going to tell you what hurt him, too. When he went to Mount Rushmore on Friday, they're scared to death they're going to put his picture up there. He said at Mount Rushmore on Friday night, he told a crowd that he saved almost single-handedly the Second Amendment that was going to give our country its identity back. Yes, they can't stand the First Amendment. They can't stand the Second Amendment. They don't like you. They don't like me. They don't like Trump. And that's what they've been telling these foreigners that have come over here now and going, whoa, whoa, this is different than what the news is telling us. Our own news media almost defends Marxism and socialism to the nth degree. Donald Trump's the president of the United States. You really think he should have brought old Joe Biden with him and let old Joe go to Mount Rushmore, him and Barack Obama stand on each side of him? Boy, that would be, and Bill Clinton maybe, that would be, and George Bush, that'd be real unity. They could sing Kumbaya and hold their arms together. Trump hurt his 4th of July. Well, I'm so sorry. Whoa, we just got to hope that he gets better and gets the feeling better that Donald Trump hurt his 4th of July weekend. That's what we fight against, folks. And they've taught a whole generation or two about this. All right, we got to take a break.

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1: 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Louisiana Radio Network, I'm Jeff Palermo. The lawyer for Attorney General Liz Murrell caused a 16-count Orleans Parish grand jury indictment against her client, a political witch hunt. Laura Rodrigue says Murrell was simply doing her job in enforcing a law that the legislature had passed and consolidating the Orleans Parish Clerks of Court, noting that it was the only parish that had separate clerks for criminal and civil courts.
2: This has been a point of contention for decades. There's been legislation since the late 80s to try to consolidate the court for financial reasons and for efficiency and to bring New Orleans in line with the rest of the state.
1: Loyola University law professor Dean Cialino says the grand jury violated several laws in the handling of this case.
3: It's supposed to be secret. There were numerous leaks. The indictment was supposed to be returned in open court. It was returned behind closed doors.
1: The Louisiana Supreme Court has stayed the indictment and recalled the arrest warrant for Murrell. LRN.
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6: The U.S. men's national team has a World Cup round of 16.
1: The person who allegedly shot the cop is dead. State police is investigating the shooting that happened in downtown Shreveport early Sunday. Bar owner Tim Huck saw the shooting and says four people were fighting in an alley next to the business he owns when the female officer stepped in.
7: He was grabbing his gun because he was in the fight and maybe going towards the other people, and she moved the person off the top of him at just the right time or just the wrong time.
1: Huck says the officer was struck in her bulletproof vest and returned fire and shot the gunman. LSU's Pennington Biomedical Research Center is working with Vanderbilt University to enroll 900 obese children in Tennessee and Louisiana in a research trial that would allow the families of that child to receive weight management treatment from a group of healthcare professionals at a clinic.
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1: 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LRN.
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0: This house they bought first 2 hours, they never even knew what air conditioning was. How'd y'all survive, man? The days, time, people would just fall out. And if you ever notice, the media does that, too. I saw heat waves hurting people, killing people. No heat. Every heat wave kills a few people. It's unfortunate, but just the way it is. But we're not going to be able to turn it off. And that was my favorite part of this whole thing with the World Cup, besides watching these people brag about America, is to watch Paris actually... The mayor actually blamed us for the heat wave they have over there, and only about 20% of the people got air conditioned. And then 48 people drowned so far trying to cool themselves down because of the heat wave they're having over there. And all that stuff just is natural, and don't have air conditioning, and blame us for the heat wave. They want us to be as, you know, they don't want us to live in comfort. They want us to be as miserable as they are over there. Why do you people want to be as miserable as people over there? Nobody. One guy was telling me he traveled the country in his 30-year career. He said, man, you go to some of these places, they didn't have accident. He said it was like unbelievable. You go there for 2 weeks. He said, you just adjust to it. But man, over here, you hear every day. I hate when people talk about the weather. I just put my head down. Now, I did another day at the post office because I thought, this guy, I don't know what he's talking about, and he couldn't give me any information. He couldn't give me any facts. I was trying to learn. Maybe I missed something. Anyway, people will mess with me now. Hey, Moon, you think it's hot outside? I get this all the time now. No, it ain't hot outside. It's just imagination. Matter of fact, something. I want to see this. Remember, we in July. The hot record, heat record. Let me see if it's changed. So they're showing the forecast for the week, 90 today, 89 tomorrow, 90 Wednesday, 90 Thursday, 91 Friday and Saturday, 88 Monday, 88 Tuesday, and 86 Wednesday. That sound like burning hot heat that you just can't stand? Low 90s and upper 80s in July? Wow. Man, I don't know what I'm going to do about all that heat. I just want people to understand what you're saying. I could get off of it. Former Louisiana Wildlife Secretary sentenced to 27 months in prison. Former Secretary of Louisiana Department of Wildlife for Bell Edwards. Jack Monoset, 78, was sentenced Tuesday, 27 months in federal prison. 78, 29. By the way, for conspiring to defraud the United States by soliciting, accepting kickbacks in return for awarding a state contract. By the way, this is not the... I feel bad. Sorry for him. I feel sorry for his family. I don't like to see people go to jail. I told y'all that when Edwards went to jail. People thought I was going to be all ecstatic. I wasn't. I thought it was horrible. According to the court, Monoset, while secretary of LDWF, steered an LDWF contract to a company called DJ1 LLC in exchange for one-third of the profit and the other two-thirds divided between Monoset's two co-conspirators, Dusty Guidry and Leonard Franks. Anyway, it goes into all the stuff in there, but... 78, 27 months. I'm sure it's a federal prison you got. What is it? You got to serve 85% of it, even on good behavior. There's no getting out like half the thing or a month. You got to serve within, 85% of the deal. So, matter of fact, Monoset was also a elected official here in the state of Louisiana. So he's got to spend some prison time. Like I said, I feel bad for him. Don't make you a good guy, a bad guy. Just means you got busted doing something. You know if you're getting money on kickbacks from federal or state money. You know that. Okay, so registered Republican voters surpassed Democrats. This has been the news last week. According to what I'm reading as of, July 1st, there are now 2,300 more Republicans and Democrats. Okay? Kubion said, at the start of the Biden administration, there were 225,000 more registered Democrat voters in the state. That number is down to 55,000 4 years later. President Trump was sworn in office for a second term. I was kind of getting a kick out of this. Let me get a few other numbers. No party registration, which I am, is up to 820,000 and growing. No parties could overtake them if you're not careful. We'll see. I know Derek and him are working hard to make sure that doesn't happen. Which means there were very real possibilities that in a few years, Democrats could technically be a third party behind Republicans and independents. Now, I do believe that happened. People are going to run away from crazy. The Democrat Party, I've called this 20 years party of filth and hate. It's a nutted up party. It's a nutted up party. It's crazy. And my buddy Paul calls every night. He talks about how Republicans are winning because the Democrats have gone Looney Tune. And they have, folks. They're un-American. Almost all. I'm going to talk about their leaders. They're people that vote Democrat. They just always vote Democrat. But this ain't the Democrat Party of 20, 30 years ago. This ain't the Democrat Party before Barack Obama came in. This is the party of Barack Obama. Now, I did get one funny out of here. That if they want electorally viable, perhaps they might want to give former Governor Edwards a call about how you win independent or some conservative voters. You know, I don't know Kubion, I never met him, but he's full of crap. Bill Edwards backed in twice. Everybody, they still trying to run around, beat the Republicans. None of that happened. Jay Darden, the backstabber, and the dipstick, Scott out of jail, they had Vitter, and they laid him out, and they made it right to vote for Republicans. He backed in. Then he backed in again because Eddie Rispone, I like Eddie. Eddie Rispone absolutely butchered Ralph Abraham to death. Just butchered him to death. Now, Eddie got within 40,000 votes, which is a good showing, but in politics is the one thing I know, coming in second means nothing. Coming in second means nothing. Eddie... And I know this for a fact because I knew people at Edwards' camp. They said when Eddie Rispone started bombing Doc, this is when they said, Edwards said, we got a chance. They never had a chance. He never had a chance the second time. I called him a one-term governor. He was. So Eddie Rispone showed up to beat up Doc Abraham because he's going to spend all that money. He wanted to make sure he made the runoff. If Eddie Rispone had not beaten up Abraham, if Eddie Rispone had just ran head up and beat Doc, he had all the money. Eddie Rispone would have been the governor. Or Doc would have won, and then Doc would have been the governor. Edwards had no chance. He was done. He won by 40,000 votes. A sitting incumbent in Louisiana win by 40,000 votes. So Kubion, these people keep running like Edwards did this. I'm not saying Edwards. Edwards had a lot of money. The trial lawyer money kicked in like you wouldn't believe both times. The TV trial lawyer money kicked in. Edwards was a bad governor. People better wake up and understand how bad this guy was for the state. Medicaid expansion was his greatest accomplishment. He ran business out of here, ran jobs out of here. Out-migration picked up when he got to be governor and never stopped. He never cared about business. He cared about Medicaid, federal money, and raising taxes. That was it. He was horrible, absolutely pathetic. And people still go, he was pretty good. Governor at what? He had all the federal money you could absolutely spend. He was horrible on every issue. I'll never forget when he vetoed a bill to keep boys out the girls' bathrooms. He vetoed the bill. He wanted boys in the grave. Then he vetoed a bill where 10-year-olds can get sex operations. But that was a big old deal, too. I mean, I can go on and on and on with Edwards. I mean, the numbers, everything. He was horrible. He crushed us. So when Kubion say, yeah, he won. And you could say back then or whatever, and I know that, but he won. Yeah, he won. But he had a lot of help from Republican crazy that put him over the top. 40,000 votes are sitting and coming in Louisiana. And that don't happen much. But he did it because the Republicans helped me back then twice. I told y'all, I would write the book, just not a writer. the two-term governor who backed in twice. The two-term governor who backed in twice. You know, it's just, when Cubillon says, I kind of laugh at it. And somebody made a good point that we had a good closed primary back then. Responi probably won. Somebody would have won. Or Doc would have won. You'd have never had Edwards again. We shouldn't have had Edwards again. That set us back so much. All righty, we got to take a break. Somebody is writing something about weather to me. Here we go. I hope I'm not in a fight. We'll take a break. Be right back.

0: Oh, shit, I listened. Very good people, smart people. Really enjoyed meeting all those people. They were really, really good business people. And a couple of friends of mine who set this up, I love them to death, and they set it up, and I was glad I went to the meetings. I'll still go to some. Even the one where I was told my job wasn't essential. I really enjoyed that. All right, we got to take a break. We'll be back. More to Moon Graffon Show. Some of you leaving us, guys.
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transmission lined up for you today. We're going to have open phones throughout the 4 hours. I've cleared the deck of guests because I want to hit all of this news. It is insane. I've got so many clips of members of the Senate, the House, state legislators, Democrat talk show hosts, national, local. When I say that all the time, because I'm not even looking for this stuff. I looked at probably about 100. Demonizing America's existence, demonizing the Founding Fathers, so pissed about the 4th of July event. They want to demoralize us. They want to break our will. Spencer Pratt was on fire breaking it down. Musk reposted it, got 50 million views. Musk also reposted and, you know, agreed with a lot of stuff I was saying about Sneeko, who, if you don't know who he is the most sociopathic example of what the left is, constantly flip-flopping, you know, declaring America an Islamic state. Islamic rallies, this is like the third week in a row, all over the U.S., including Austin, Dallas, again, just even where I live, in Texas, Michigan, New York, just declaring, screw you, America, we're taking over. People are sick of this. You can see under that, Elon said, absolutely, yes, deport him now. So, scroll down and show that. So, that's what we're talking about here, ladies and gentlemen. And I've got all of that today. Then, more repercussions from the murder of Austin Metcalf. BET still has hosts on there saying that Austin Metcalf had two assault rifles and that he was going to kill Carmelo Anthony. I mean, this is the type of absolute insane garbage that we witness. And I want to go over some of those, but I saw a clip this morning that is the most powerful clip I've ever seen illustrating the woke mind virus and one of its biggest aspects, conditioning people that they're victims because they're black or because they're a woman. And you see the prison that this puts people into, and it's so sad. And also the commentator is hilarious. I got to get this guy on. I'm learning every day. 10 or 15 times, literally, I'm just incredibly funny.

0: 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Well, that's like network TV or radio. 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So just always want to remind people on Rumble and X. So many young people are like, the other podcasts don't have set ad times. 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Well, because I know I'm 52. It seems like I still feel like I'm super young. 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So they're very precious, and people are still listening to those. 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People say, why is he narrating? 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Well, we have millions of people listening on the radio, so I have to narrate. We'll be right back. Stay with us. 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So many incredible topics. 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

0: start of today's broadcast, if you're a TV viewer, you can see it, radio listeners on their right, with the building and completion of the New York skyline, namely the Empire State's building, that hundreds of men died constructing. Hundreds, tens of thousands of men died when the United States of America built the Panama Canal. Tens of thousands died when the French tried to build it but failed. Look it up for yourself. Teddy Roosevelt had to move down there for 6 months and oversee it with pure will and the mosquitoes and the collapsing mountains and the swamp. And the reason I want to open the broadcast today with that is because there is an attack on men. There's an attack on the human species, period. The globalists want to sabotage the human future. They want a post-human cybernetic world. That is their admission. That is their plan. And if you can take down the family, you have taken down humanity. You have so many coddled people, spoiled children, male, female, but particularly women of every race, color, and creed in the West. It is a phenomenon that's well documented, that each generation is getting lazier and is getting stupider, because good times make weak men. Weak men make bad times. But now we're in the bad times create strong men. Strong men create good times. Good times create weak men. So the cycle. But I just happened in my feeds today a bunch of examples of women talking about what incredible victims they are in America and how the West is mean to women and how they love Islam and how they can't wait to be under Islam and just all sorts of other craziness. I probably got 15 of these clips, but I'm going to get as many as I can here. But I want to start with a woman. It's 7 a.m., and they've got a compressor going, and they're out there fixing the street. And this is a recent video, so it's 100 degrees out there. And she's wondering why they're out there at 7 a.m., because they want to get done by 2 o'clock so they don't die of heat stroke, lady. People also bitch, why are they fixing the highways at night? Well, that's so that doesn't cause a traffic jam. And so it's not 100 degrees. That's why during the summer, work crews work at night. You think they like working 12 hours in the middle of the night? Meanwhile, the women, on average, have the cushiest jobs. 70% of the college grads, they're putting all the major executive positions to undermine society. It's not that there aren't some competent women. It isn't that there aren't a lot of great women. But it's the type of women they're recruiting that have chips on their shoulder, that are angry. They have all these retreats they go to and scream and yell and throw fits. And I hate men. Men are the problem. I mean, I can play 100 clips. You've seen them. Mondami's wife said, I'm getting out of here for the 4th of July. I'm going to a feminist Islam retreat. That's like a gay Islam retreat. They're going to throw you off a building. So they come to the lap of luxury, the place that has absolutely empowered women. We kept the chivalry. We kept the open the doors for the women. We kept, lower the military standards for women, give them the positions of power, grease the skids for them, and then they still run around bitching and complaining about men. Not all the women, but particularly white women and black women. And it's in every group. But I have the statistics actually here, a bunch of them today. Leftists, depending on the study, are 7 to 9 times more likely to lie, to steal, to claim they're giving to charity, to virtue signal, but they don't. They give on average about 10% of what conservatives or Christians give. Also, you don't need a study to know this, but here it is. Left-leaning Americans driving birth rate decline. If they're not having children, they don't have a life force. Gen Z and millennial liberals are most likely to sever ties with friends and family over political differences. They see the state as their god. These women see the state as their man, as their pimp. And Hitler said, how to take over society was to take over the family. He said, first you get the women, then you've got the children, so follow the men. And they have all of these TV shows and movies where the men are oppressive and the men are bad and the white men are killing the black people and hunting them down. And I saw a recent clip on BET where she says Austin Metcalf had automatic guns and he was going to kill Carmelo Anthony. No one ever said that. It's not true. Totally made up. But that's a talking point. She goes on to say, We've seen in all the movies how the whites are hunting us down and killing us. And now we're seeing it in the real world. So when I expose the 20-to-1 black on white crime, it's not even demonized blacks, because most of them are doing it. It's a small minority of blacks, 15 to 14 to 25, that are that the Soros judges and DAs let out, the leftist media pushes and enrages and says, you know, the whites are hunting you, they're killing you at epic proportions. I cover it because it's destroying society, and 9 out of 10 blacks that are killed by other blacks. They're the ones hurt most by it. And there's all these fake stories that there's an epidemic of whites killing blacks and police killing blacks. And if you go to the actual numbers, it's incredibly rare. And when it does happen, cities burn, even if the white is in the right. So this is how they're controlling us. But I want everybody to remember that men, not just in our species of mammals, but in almost every species of mammals, the males go out, they forage, they strive, they fight. They don't live as long. In any mammal species, males live a lot less than females. They provide for females. And it's also like that in almost every bird species. You can sit there in the courtship of cardinals and watch the male come with seeds and feed the female. And he's showing her, I will take care of you when you sit in the nest to take care of the babies. The toucan goes out and gets the fruit in his beak and brings it back to the female and the babies. This is biology. This is who we are. This isn't some affected social engineering the way society's set up. Men have twice the muscle than women have, twice the bone density. We have testosterone. We are supposed to be providers. We're supposed to be strong and go out and build civilization. And there have always been women in history that have that proclivity as well, and they join the men in that. But we're talking about the biology, and this move to get women in the workforce and to have the state raise the children is designed by the CIA, declassified from the 50s, 60s, and 70s, Miss Magazine. Gloria Steinem was a CIA officer to break down society, not to empower women, but to destroy civilization. Masculine behavior bad for the planet, says new research. Toxic masculinity. And all the movies show women as masculine, men as effeminate. You see the plan. You know the plan. Why we should abolish the family. New York Magazine. Looking forward to the end of humans. Wall Street Journal. It's time to abolish the Bill of Rights and Constitution. New York Times. Yeah, the movie Barbie. All of this stuff is men against the women, women against the men. Oh, Barbie Begins with the 2001 Space Odyssey type event where the little girl's a slave. Let's play that scene coming up. To the baby dolls, which she instinctively wants to take care of and love and care for. And she bashes their brains out like the leftist mother does, aborting their children as a sacrament to the state. You see the numbers. Leftist-leaning Americans driving birth rate declines. The most alone. The most isolated. In Canada, they've killed over 100,000 people in just the last 2 years. 90-plus percent are liberals, mainly women, that feel like they're depressed, so the state kills them. They are the victims of the brainwashing. They are the victims of the mind control. Women tend to genetically conform more to a social construct as a survival mechanism. But when you have an evil social construct that's anti-human and you bend your will to that via Stockholm Syndrome and give up your life force and believe the state is your god when it's actually your murderous pimp, you're not a winner, you're a loser. So we got a lot of these clips. Let's go to this one. This is powerful. And the guy's response is hilarious. I got to get him on. I don't know if this is the guy, but the account that originally posted it on Instagram is AKU dot dot dot 700 or AKU underscore 700. We have got to get more of this guy's videos, and we got to get him on. We got to find out who actually originally made this, because and I see a lot of these videos. You see the ones where it'll be a woman with 12 kids, 8 kids. She'll be in some section of housing. She's like, I got a lot of kids. I need somebody to take care of all of my kids. You need to get in here and give me more money to take care of my kids. So you got the really dumbed down leftist having giant packs of kids with no father figure, and then the gangbangers are their father figure, and that degenerates, and they're fodder for the prisons, and that old meat grinder. and then turn loose on society. And you got the liberal pea brain pinhead women that hate men, hate kids. The sacrament is, you see Gloria Steinem, all the leftists, I had an abortion, I love abortion, ooh, abortion's so much fun, shows on HBO where the woman gets pregnant on purpose so she can kill a baby, and her boyfriend holds her hand while they suck the baby out with a vacuum cleaner, that's what they do, and chop it up, and she goes, God, it feels so good, I love killing that little son of a bitch. And I've seen thousands of postings on X and Instagram where the women write the birth date and when they conceive and the death date, and you little bastard, you little piece of crap, I'm going to chop you up tomorrow, I love murdering you. You want to see the clips? Think I'm joking? Just go type in women write on their stomachs that they're about to kill their baby. And they, I mean, hundreds and hundreds of these videos. These are the sickos that harden their hearts and turn themselves over to this. But they're the really evil ones. You've got this woman who's completely out of her gourd, and she thinks because they're working in the morning to fix the street. What do you think makes the streets work and the red lights work and your electricity and your water and your smartphone? And who do you think built your apartment? Who do you think built your refrigerator? Who do you think did all that? Who do you think's down in the sewers, lady? Who do you think built all those skyscrapers? Men. Who do you think built those dams that are hydroelectric? Who do you think fought in wars to defend your rights and your freedoms? Who do you think? Men. And we honor women. And smart women know that. And know to team up with a man as a team. But when, once they divide and conquer us, it's over. But look at her satisfaction. Look at the woman's eyes. Look at her weird and say, these evil men. Her whole identity is hating men. And then she probably wonders why the man's gone. She probably wonders why her life's falling apart. Because she has a giant chip on her shoulder. And she thinks the elite are men with their buzzing and their chopping and their driving and their but she loves the effeminate man. She loves the virtue signaling man. She loves the David Hoggs. She loves the Destinies. They're all little good time pals. They're not going to marry him. They're not going to have sex with him. They're not having sex with women. No. They just love throwing away their responsibility, throwing away their birthright, and being serviceable systems, cogs to the social engineers, losers, collaborators, failures, victims of the system they pretend to be part of. So listen to this lady. This is incredible. This guy's commentary is so good, I don't even need to comment. Then I'll comment at the end. Here it is. This is indicative. I've run into so many women in liberal cities and leftist areas that are like this, that just constantly have a chip on their shoulder. Constantly. She's just mad at men in general. I can show you all these black ladies that, I walked into this repair shop to get tires on my car. I had the clip on the weekend, never played it. Maybe you can dig it up. And she's like, and I was talking about how much, I tried to sit down between these two white people. There was plenty of chairs, but I sat between them, let them know I could do what I want. And I started talking about how much I didn't like white people to my friend. And so they got up and moved to other chairs. And then I went and sat by him again and started talking about how much I hate white people. So he went outside and sat on the bench. So I went outside, and I started walking in front of him and walking into him. And he got up and left because he didn't like me because I'm black. No, lady, he knows you're crazy. He doesn't want any problem with you. He didn't know you got a gun and pull it out and shoot him like we see every day. You're nuts. Believe me, I'm a white guy. I know the average white guy is sitting there. Got families got to take care of, got bills just like you. He's just trying to get some tires rotated. He's just trying to get on down the road. And then there's some crazy-ass lady. And they come in every shape and size and color, but they're out there, and they literally need an exorcism. They need to understand that they all went to community college or college. They all went to school. They got brainwashed. They got filled in, and they believe their identity is being a victim. They believe seeing all these phantoms, all these vapors. Oh, I was talking crap about white people and sat down between them, and so they got up and moved away. Well, I'd freaking go get in my car. Who knows how crazy you are? I don't care if it's a crazy white lady or black lady. A smart person gets away from crazy people. And there's plenty of them. Yeah, here's the lady in the repair shop. I mean, and then the black guy gets on her ass and says, you are crazy. I mean, it just... The point is, chips on the shoulder. They're looking for trouble. I mean, folks, you can walk down the street in your neighborhood and act like you're mad and angry and walk over to some guys working on their truck and start bugging your eyes out of them, and they can be black or white. They're going to say, hey, man, what's the problem? You start swearing at them, you might get your ass beat. You walk over and ask, hey, where's a good restaurant? Or, hey, where's a good bar around here? I'm new. Well, what's your name? Hey, come over and play pool tonight. It's all how you act. It's the attitude you have. I can go anywhere. Black neighborhood, Hispanic neighborhood, rich white neighborhood, poor white neighborhood. I can go to any fishing village I want. And in an hour, I'm invited in everywhere. People are giving me food, beer. We're laughing. We're having a great time. Everybody loves me because I got a good attitude. Women love me because I got a good attitude. I'm telling jokes. I don't have a chip. I'll move on. Anybody that's successful knows that. People get mad at black guys get all the hot white girls. You know why? White guys are scared to go ask them out. White guys are scared to go, hey, what do you like to do? Let's go have some fun. Black guys know how to go actually talk to somebody, have some fun. That's one thing they got going for them on average. Now, the Muslims and the other people, look at them, are all creepy, and the girls don't like that. The point is, you got to have a good attitude, folks. Listen to this crazy woman. And no, we're not making fun of her. Her brain is wrecked. I'd love to meet with her. I'd love to try to help her get out of this bondage. Here she is.
1: Get ready for this one. Yeah, she's mad because they're fixing the road. It's too noisy. Watch when she goes in the house. You're gonna love this diatribe.
2: Yep. 7 a.m. in the morning. Once again. Because what happened at 7 a.m., you know, 4 or 5 days in a row out in front of someone's apartment without their permission and without warning.
1: Oh, it gets better. Strap in, folks.
2: Many children.
1: There it is. There's the crazy. We're not just talking Julia Fox crazy.
2: This is an issue with women and children.
1: You hear that laugh right there? We're talking Batman villain crazy. We could very well be witnessing a DC origin story.
2: And this is just only one other example about the sanity and the dignity of
1: how long before she paints her face and joins the suicide squad?
2: They don't get it. They don't get that this is traumatizing.
1: Well, why don't you go live on a dirt road in Nepal? You won't have to deal with any road work there. That's one way to eliminate your first world problems.
2: They don't get that they're grinding and they're jarring times that have ever been invented. And they think they have the right to use them whenever they want to. And nobody ever tells them no.
1: Now you should. Next time you see construction on the highway, just pull over and start rounding up all their tools. Yeah, then you could go to the car manufacturing plant and stop the production of transportation too. Maybe stop at the airport and take the tools away from the aviation mechanic working on the planes. That'll improve our quality of life.
2: And I'm so sick of it. I really want to go out there and I want to punch those men in their faces.
1: Well, that you should definitely try. Hopefully they put the power tools down and pick up the sledgehammer. Maybe they'll perform the type of manual labor you want them to do on the top of your head.
2: This non-stop hustle, this non-stop industrial revolution, this grinding, this drilling, this sanitation of their...
1: I think we got the female joker here, folks.
2: They need to stop. They need to be stopped.
1: Hopefully the authorities see this and put her on a watch list before she reaches her final form.
2: There is a time and a place for building, and there is a time and a place for using power tools, and there is a time and a place for people to build. This isn't it.
1: This isn't it. How does somebody become this?
2: This isn't in 30 garbage trucks, in 7:30 garbage trucks, get apart a bike rack at 7 a.m.
1: Well, then let the garbage pile up in your house then, since the garbage man's such an...
2: Guess who's gonna come tomorrow at 7 a.m.?
1: Hopefully someone with a straight jacket and a roll of duct tape.
2: They can't wait till 9, they can't wait till 10, they need to be out in front of my apartment without permission, they think they have the right to.
1: Now I hope they never finish the job out there.
2: But if I started banging on my drum like I did the other night at 9 o'clock, I got neighbors telling me to shut up.
1: Ah, see, now it's making sense. Your neighbors probably hired them to get you to move.
2: I got music playing in my bedroom too loud. I got my kid jumping around too loud, and I'm being told to shut up.
1: Yeah, because you're inconsiderate, that's why. The people outside are working on fixing something. You're doing nothing but wafting your own flagellants.
2: I want to play. I want to hear music.
1: Oh, you want to listen to music late at night? Well, the people who have to get up early to work, like the men you despise outside, they want to sleep at night. You know, so they could wake up and maintain the infrastructure of our buildings, plumbing, electric, and roads. You know, all the things you take for granted that you rely on to be in working order so you can live, commute, and fun down.
2: Okay, kid, just drill and disturb everyone. And we're supposed to take it.
1: No, you don't have to take it. Get rid of everything you own that's been created by industries dominated by men. You know, like the phone you're on, your car, your house. Go live in the woods and start your own civilization with your girlfriends. Go hunt your own food, start your own grocery stores, build your own homes and cars with wrenches and hammers, and see how long you survive without us.
2: Contracted man, that's what he said. Oh, I'm just a contractor. I just do what I want. I'm contracted. Men, you suck. Your memes, your ideals, your...
0: So they're laying around, many of them, all day bitching, having no idea. You ever work for a carpet cleaner company? There's no women there. It's super hard. You ever worked on a ranch? It's super hard. You ever shredded 12 hours a day? You ever chop wood? You ever cut trees down 12 hours a day? You ever worked at a factory, lady? You have no idea. Women have no idea how good they've got it. And it's time to let women nicely know that they've been brainwashed. But this is what the left has done. They've turned a large percentage of women into creatures like this. We'll be right back. The Great Awakening's here. I'm Alex Jones. Share the live feeds now. There has been a major full-court press agenda to undermine this country, to make Americans think that it's the American Republic and our Constitution. It was the apple of the world's eye. Everybody wanted to come here to be part of this, that somehow it's why America's hated around the world. It's why we've lost our liberties and our freedoms. It's why you can work 80 hours a week and still can't pay your bills. No, it's the globalists. It's the private Federal Reserve. It's the whole UN, WF kleptocrats that have been financing all of the radical anti-white, anti-America, anti-Christian, anti-capitalist garbage. And it's America that stands in the way of that. That's why with Cloward Piven, they've been undermining it to destroy it. And so that's why with the 250th anniversary approaching in just a few days, it is so important to remember that they're trying to break your will. They're trying to demoralize you. What we're talking about.
3: Louisiana Radio Network, I'm Andrew Greenstein. The lawyer for Attorney General Liz Murrell is expressing concern about how the Orleans Parish grand jury conducted its business in handing down its 16-count indictment against her client. Laura Rodriguez says if reports are corroborated, the grand jury went about its approach in an illegal manner.
4: The press has reported that grand jurors are leaking information. We have public officials potentially involved in conversations either with grand jurors or with people involved with the grand jury.
3: A recent audit of New Orleans restaurants has discovered that 11 of the 44 restaurants its diners ate at served imported shrimp. Chief Operating Officer Erin Williams says she's taken aback by that relatively high number of restaurants serving imported shrimp, including the two that were upfront about it.
5: Quite a big number if you think about the scope of things, especially in a city known for its cuisine and a destination for people who enjoy good Louisiana seafood.
3: Alara.

0: A shooting in downtown Shreveport early yesterday morning leaves one dead and an officer injured.
1: Police responded to a call about a fight involving four men outside Sandbar on North Spring Street. Business owner Tim Hook says he and the officer stepped in to break up the fight when one of the men started shooting.
2: He was still continuing to shoot wildly at this point. Several bullets missed me by inches at best.
1: The officer pulled one person out of the way but was shot herself. That's when she fired on the shooter. Hook says her quick action saved lives.
2: She did exactly her job at an extremely excellent level.
1: The officer's bulletproof vest prevented any life-threatening injuries. The shooter has been pronounced dead. I'm Case Kieschnick.
0: A close call for legendary LSU baseball coach Skip Bertman as a tree fell on top of his home during severe thunderstorms yesterday. Sustained winds at the time were 44 miles an hour with wind gusts at 57 miles an hour. Now, Coach Bertman was home at the time, but he was not injured. 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
4: Christine Monin, breast cancer survivor.
5: I think that the direction that this cancer center is moving is a godsend. Waiting is the hardest part for a cancer patient. And to cut that time down and have everything in one facility will be amazing.
4: The Slidell Memorial and Ochsner Comprehensive Breast Cancer Program. Coordinated care that makes more time for you.
6: And we stand against that. Now, I got more examples of this. I'm going to shift gears into domestic politics. The left, the communists attacking July 4th, top Democrats across the board, and then huge military and political news. Big news on Israel. Netanyahu is scheduled to come to the White House again in a few days. Trump's saying, remember, you're not my boss, which is good. We put pressure on the administration to stop letting Israel be in complete control of everything. And of course, we get demonized for that. I mean, I'm a sovereign American. I'm loyal to my country. We shouldn't have foreign countries running us. I don't care if it's Israel, China, Russia, the UK, the Easter Bunny. Doesn't matter. You call them whatever names you want. It doesn't work. People understand what's going on. Those big developments, and there's a lot of them, are coming up as well. But I wanted to go to R&B sensation Alicia Keys, who I've heard her music. She's doing great stuff. Beautiful woman. But she's out of her mind. And, you know, she's not as bad as the last Karen that we just showed that thinks men are pure evil and are out fixing the toilets and plumbing and roads and, you know, working in 100-degree heat because they want to torture her. She doesn't even know how the civilization around her operates. She says she hates the civilization. Well, she can go live in the woods then. And she can get on an airplane right now and, you know, go to some third world country if she wants. But I guarantee you she's never even been out of the country. She has no idea what she's talking about. She just knows she's been brainwashed, have a chip on her shoulder against not just white men, but men in general. Listen to Alicia Keys is upset that American women don't have equal rights. She provides no specific examples, but she does ask her audience to suggest rights that they like to see women have. Well, yeah, why don't you tell us, in fact, we're live right now, but we'll post this commentary in her statement later on, X, Rawls, Jones, Rumble. Why don't women that actually believe you don't have the same rights as men, why don't you tell us what those things are? Oh, the glass ceiling. Oh, there's not women in positions of power. Upwards of 70% of the graduates in college are now women. There are more women executives now than there are men. There are statistics that women tend to try to retire earlier, try to have children. There's record numbers of women that get smart and make a bunch of money and then want to get out of it. They don't seem to have the same drive as men. There are some of them that have as much drive or more, but it's not statistical. It's like there are some long-distance champion runners, but 99% of them are Kenyan. Not African, Kenyan. Because genetically, Kenyan men are the best long-distance runners in the world genetically. Now, every 10 years or so, there'll be some other African and a few times a white guy that can beat them who's just some super freak. But everybody knows who wins all the global marathons, who wins the big Olympic long races? Kenyan men. What's 80% in the NBA? Black men, genetics. It's not women. Women can't even compete. And the white guys, everybody else can barely compete. Look at the NFL. Is that discriminatory? No, it's the way it is. Okay? And look, there are IQ-wise black people with 160 IQs. But statistically, there are more Northern Europeans and then Japanese and people and Ashkenazi Jews that have those crazy up in lights things. It's a genetic thing, ladies and gentlemen. But can the Ashkenazi Jew or some quantum mechanics physicist from Germany, can he run 40 miles? No. So the point is different groups tend to have different gifts. But there are statistically people in every group that have, you know, there's champion, world champion black chess players. Normally it's Russians. The point is that we all know in God's Garden of Eden that different groups have different particular gifts and skills statistically. Statistically. But here's this woman saying we don't have rights, but she can't say what they are. Now, the left invents rights. Invents rights that pedophiles can adopt kids. Invents rights that convicted child predators can have surrogate kids and they rape them and go to jail. They invent rights that a man can be a woman or a woman can be a man. You're not really a man. You don't have the chromosomes of a man or a woman. If you're a man that thinks you're a woman or vice versa. Just like in South Park, the guy thinks he's a dolphin and they put a dolphin, a fake dolphin fin on him, but he's not a dolphin. And we're supposed to just pretend and just go along with all of this delusion that women can compete in sports with men. Just because they say a guy with testicles is a woman. So no, women have all the rights men have, and women can do things men can't do. Men can't have babies, and women can't squat 1,000 pounds. I can't either. You know, in that range, it's only a few men can do that. And who's the best genetically at super heavy weights? Northern European Scandinavians, almost always, just like Kenyans. It's people from Viking stock that are like 6'7" and have thighs this big around the size of oak trees. And even the biggest black guys can't beat them. Because those Scandinavians have, when it comes to picking up boulders, they can even beat the black guys. It's a weird genetic gift. Quite frankly, I'd rather have a super brain than be able to pick up a giant boulder. But whatever, that's all in God's plan. That's how this works. So here's this woman. You can look it up. Last time, look up her net worth. I bet it's $80 million, probably more. Of course, you know, rich people hide most of their wealth. So I bet this woman's worth hundreds of millions of dollars, like Obama bitching about America, worth hundreds of millions of dollars, along with his husband, Big Mike. And here she is talking about women getting screwed over. Does she have any idea that women have the most rights in the West of anywhere in the world? Does she have any idea? No. She literally thinks the West and America is bad. Yeah, I guessed it. $150 million. Alisa Keys, net worth, $150 million. And you know what my net worth is as a white guy? My house and my car. And I'm a famous talk show host. I'm not bitching. I love America. It's incredible opportunities, the First Amendment, the rest of it. But I mean, here's this gorgeous woman. She's got won the lottery on looks, won the lottery on voice, on talent. Millions of people come out to see her every year. She's got everything. And she's on the internet bitching, stirring up women that they live in hell. Hey, ladies, when you're driving around, look at what the men are doing. Men are busting their asses. And the way the corporations work now, at the construction company, it's the woman that's their boss, which in many cases, they're hardworking, they deserve it, whatever. MTG had a very successful construction company, made tens of millions of dollars profit. She set it up herself as a young, poor woman, did it all herself. Knew how to go out and find the men that work hard and do a good job and put in good bids and do quality work and build stuff all over Georgia. Not mad at her. And you don't see her up there bitching about how America sucks and bitching how women are screwed over and bitching how women can't get a leg up. It's a lie. It's a fraud. And it ought to piss you off. But her managers, because this is how it is in Hollywood music, they tell her for her ESG corporate globalist score that if she doesn't go out and do that, she doesn't get booked. She doesn't get pushed. Yeah, I was having dinner years ago at Ted Nugent's ranch. And he's sitting there telling me, he goes, yeah, we lose about $40 million a year. We're banned by Ticketmaster. We're banned from all major arenas. We have to go to, like, city or county-owned arenas. We still, you know, pack them out. But we lose $40, $45 million a year since I endorsed Trump. He said, you know, since the 60s, I was pro-gun, pro-hunting, pro-self-defense, and I still got discriminated against some. But he goes, since Trump got in, I'm banned everywhere. $40-something million a year, but he's happy to do it. He's happy to do it because he wants to stand up for our rights and our freedoms. He travels the country crisscrossing, getting rural voters to vote, rural citizens, hunters. Selflessness. I've made incredible sacrifices. I've been offered $50 million a year to work for the globalists. I was offered the Fox News top show. I was offered to replace Rush Limbaugh by Roger Ailes. But they were controlled what I said. I said, no, sir, no, ma'am, because my integrity and my right to expose the globalists, their pandemics and their wars and their open borders and their attacks on our children, that's my mission. Not having a 20-bedroom thing and a $50 million jet and a bunch of crap I got to deal with. No, God will continue to provide for me as long as I tell the truth, and that's all I ask for. And even if God decided to let the bad guys kill me or throw me in prison, I don't blame God. I signed up for this. This is where I want to be, fighting against the tyranny. But here she is. Here's the clip.
5: Did you know that it's been 100 years since the Equal Rights Amendment was first introduced? And now, still, women don't have an explicit guarantee to equal rights under the U.S. Constitution. Can you believe that? I mean, women are not asking for special rights, just equal rights. Let's turn outrage into authorship. If it's the 250th celebration of the country, isn't it time to update some things? What rights or guarantees do you feel all women should have in America? That's a good question. I'm not here to speak for you. I just want to pass you the mic. So have your say at peoplesbillofrights250.org. Not red, not blue, just you. Wow. Sending you big love.
6: All right, let's stop right there. I haven't seen the statistics in a while, but I guess she's worth over $150 million or $100 million. I was right. Let's look at this up. What percentage of money do women make on OnlyFans versus men? I'm guessing 95% of the money on OnlyFans is women. I mean, you read about this woman made $50 million a year. This woman made $80 million a year. This woman made $10 million a year. This woman, you know, there's thousands of women making millions a year. And millions of women making hundreds of thousands a year, sitting there with pathetic men who are scared to go out and, you know, find a woman or whatever, with this woman acting like they're their friend, playing with themselves on camera. I've never been on OnlyFans, but I've read about what's on there. And all that other cam girls and all the rest of it. And here are the women literally just feeding on these schmucks, feeding on the fact that they're alone and sad. And again, in every industry, women are dominating it. Unless you're talking about the UFC or basketball, because men and women both want to watch the best players, and that's men. But even when the women's NBA starts making a ton of money because a white girl's popular, oh, now she's bad. Now it gets worse. It's not enough to sit there and say the men are suppressing the women, and how dare the men be out there working on the highway making noise, and, you know, how dare them be next door banging on the wall, fixing the drain pipes or whatever. How dare these men be cleaning up our clogged toilets? They're doing it to harass us. We just got a horrible life here, sitting on our little pink pillows. Now, this is a show on BET. Black women claim that before Kamala Anthony killed Austin Metcalf, Austin had posted a video, totally made up, of himself with two assault rifles saying, I dare one of the monkeys to come to this track meet today. The family needs to sue. That is defamation. And you see Jasmine Crockett saying she'd kill him too. He deserved to die. They just make it up. Make it up that the guys are repairing the street because they want to harass her. Make it up that women don't have equal rights. Make it up that Austin Metcalf was saying, I'm going to go kill monkeys. What the? You're the one said that. You're the one calling black people monkeys. Out of your mouth, framing a dead guy so you can sit up there and be hateful because the big corporations want you to share the hate, to divide everybody while the globalists release deadly mosquitoes and ticks on us and 5G and chemtrail spraying and aluminum dioxide and all the GMO crap and the poison shots attacking everybody and half the black babies never making it out of their mother's womb getting killed. But you don't care about that. All over the country when they had the jury verdict guilty in the Austin Metcalf murder case, young black men would just walk up to homeless white people, you name it, and just punch him right in the nose. Here's for Carmelo Anthony. What the hell does some white homeless have to do in another state with this? Or three black women, let's go find a little white lady and beat her up because Carmelo Anthony. What the hell? Oh, but when blacks kill blacks, they don't want to hear about it. This is the brainwashing because the corporate media puts these people on air to just like they put enforced gangster rap out in the 80s, that's declassified CIA, to get young black men to go out and be thugs, to kill and destroy so they can be put in prison and start the cycle of crime. It's all coming from the left. It's in the WikiLeaks, Hillary, talking to top psychiatrists and psychologists at the heads of universities about how they were going to turn up the race conflict. They're the ones, Obama running down America on the July 4th, Bill Clinton running down America on July 4th, this lady, you know, the R&B singer with $150 million in the bank, running down America. It's all there. I got hundreds of these clips today. They're still doing it 3 days after July 4th. 2 days after July 4th. Because the idea of America and us coming together around freedom is successful. They can't have that because they've got their world government. They've got their central bank digital currency. They've got their social credit score. They got their mark of the beast. And they got their poison shot. And they got their national draft. And they got their wars for you. And if we're not all running around hating each other, they aren't going to be able to control us. And that's it for them. Divide and conquer. Listen to this witch. Listen to this racist evil. But this comes from the establishment. This is BET, folks. Par for the course.
7: There is an alleged post from Austin, from, of course, before he passed, that, you know, he had two assault rifles.
6: Hey, stop again. She's given that by the lawyers, by the producers. You see it on all the channels. It's an alleged post. Alleged. They don't show the post. It's alleged. He was going to kill the monkeys. No, none of that's true. Here, start over.
7: Is an alleged post from Austin, from, of course, before he passed, that, you know, he had two assault rifles on his, on himself in the car, saying that I dare one of the monkeys to come to this track meet today. But this is someone where, you know, Carmelo Anthony was a 3.7 GPA student working two jobs. Mm. But he's the one that we're supposed to believe is a thug.
8: Of course. Because that's how they see us. They want everything is good because it's white. And then when it comes to black, it's angry. It's violent. And it's everything that they don't want.
7: And this is why I say nothing is entertainment. Because movies have been made all along telling you exactly the truth. And we viewed it as entertainment. And now we're now having to come back again and understanding that it's just, you know, truth.
9: We are the show at the end of the day. I had a whole conversation with my son today, my 18-year-old son, and I'm telling him as I'm running him around all day long trying to get his knee fixed to play football, bro, you're playing a white man's game.
8: Yes.
9: You're at 18 years old. You're putting your body on the line to be their pawn, and you are nothing to them.
8: Nothing.
9: When are we going to wake up? When are we going to start pushing our kids to be court jesters?
6: Oh, yeah, the NFL's a plan to enslave black people. Contact sports were invented to hurt black people. Every culture in the world's had contact sports forever. In fact, in ancient times, every culture had gladiators killing each other. What is she even talking about? Meanwhile, this guy identifies as black. He didn't really look black to me. But black teen murders innocent white mother in Las Vegas. Didn't even know her, just shot her and killed her. My point is, I have more than 50 videos today of just recently blacks just murdering white people. Just shooting, murder. You see whites rioting about this? You see whites blaming all blacks for this? Can you imagine if whites were doing this? So here she is saying that a dead guy she's defaming was planning to kill the monkeys, so he deserved to die. No proof, no video, no post. Made up, pulled it out of the sky, told to do it, guaranteed. They sure all come out in depositions. Just like Jussie Smollett staged the guys attacking him. That didn't happen, of course. all made up, false flag attacks, because that's what the corporations want. So here's a little newscast on just, and by the way, I've seen a bunch of cases in Vegas where, you know, there's a white guy on a bike, so the kids run him over. There's a white guy walking, so they shoot him. I mean, it just happens everywhere. Hell, happened to our reporter. Jamie White killed because he was white. The guy said, I killed that white piece of garbage. He's getting 25 years in prison, that's all. Let's go ahead and play the clip. Here it is.
10: Now, investigators obtained from that night shows Shauna and her friend walking here in the South Valley. Minutes later, a car pulls down the street. Two teenagers running from bullets. Police say a passenger was spraying from it. As the car comes closer to the camera, the shooter hangs out the window, firing bullets into the street. Of those nearly two dozen projectiles, one would hit Shauna McCowan. Police suspect then 15-year-old Kevin Perez Stubbs, seen here shortly after his arrest, was the shooter. These videos of him with the stolen ghost gun police suspect was used in the murder. Shauna's sister says she plans to stare her accused killer down as his case heads toward trial.
6: These young people, white, black, you name it, are so brainwashed and so stupid. They think the real world's Grand Theft Auto. They have no idea. It's like these two white girls just stabbed a 40-year-old mother at Sonic last week to death in front of everybody for no reason and just laughed about it when the cops come and say, yeah, I killed her. They're nice-looking white girls, dressed nice. Just murder. Yeah, just murder you. It's demonic, folks. We're going to go to break. I've got more examples of how they put chips on people's shoulders and how we can try to deprogram them, but I've only got a few more clips that I'm going to get to because there's so many. Versus people that came here from the World Cup from other countries, French, German, you name it, saying, I heard America was evil. I heard it was all anti-foreign. I heard it was all racist. People from Africa, like, everybody's so nice here. We'll get to that coming up. But before we do, do you understand how important it is when you support this broadcast, theologiansworld.com, and how you get incredible products? We're taking on the globalists. It's been declassified. The CIA, DOJ tried to shut us down. All these battles, we're still here at alexjoneslive.com. 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We're extending it to tomorrow at midnight, but it absolutely ends then. 50% off on all the T-shirts, ball caps. 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And then finally, this is really important. Listen to me carefully. This is the ninth coin that we put out in about 6-7 years. We do these a couple times a year, or sometimes about once a year on average, as a fundraiser coin. And this is hands down the most beautiful, important coin we've ever put out, and it's a fundraiser. The coin cost us, minted in Missouri, highest quality 999 silver, 0.99 silver, highest quality stamping, highest quality printing. It is a limited edition. Only 5,000 of these have been made. 2,000 got delivered to Arkansas at our warehouse last week. Those are about to sell out. 3,000 more come in on Friday, and then that's it. And it's $117.17. So the 40-something bucks we make on it is a fundraiser. It's a memento that you are the information war, that you are the Paul Revere, that you stood up for 1776 2.0, and that you kept us on the air and to expand in the face of this. We need the funds, so we bring you great products. And you look at all the other coins we put out before, they sell for 2, 3, 4 times all day on eBay because they are collectible. Because they're limited and they're historic. But we don't sell these as an investment in money. We sell them as an investment in the operation and what we're doing here on air, fighting for hearts and minds. And so when you do this, you underwrite us, and you are AlexJonesLive.com. You are the modern Paul Revere. You are the resistance. So I salute those that got the past coins, that already got this coin. The first 2,000 have almost sold out, but we're not putting it on pre-order because more coming in Friday, so it counts as currently available. But we're not even out of the first 2,000 that are in right now. It'll be shipped out to you tomorrow if you order today. It is an amazing coin. It has the Jerusalem cross on one side with 1776 on it, and it says, the United States of America, sesquicentennial. That's on the tail side. On the head side, it's the American flag, the American bald eagle. And it says America 250, pure silver, 0.999. Sterling silver, highest quality. 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Take action now. Have you noticed all the big universities and corporate media and governments around the world run down America all day? That's because the American system stands against their globalist system. And as the public figures that out, their corrupt, tyrannical, oppressive, communistic, anti-human death cult can't compete with what America stands for. And we stand in the shoes, on the shoulders of our forebears. Whether you're black, white, Hispanic, old, young, if you love liberty and freedom, and if you want to be free, and if you want to control your own destiny, you believe in meritocracy, then America is for you. It's under attack because the idea of it stands in the way of the enemy. And America is a dream.
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1: I'm truly honored and grateful to the citizens of Slidell for electing me as your next mayor. 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
5: If any current research is going on, and if it's conducted in any comparable level of secrecy to the original MK Ultra, it's very deeply secret.
6: But one thing you said, though, it's going to be hard for Congress to act when they're so dadgum compromised. Let's just be honest.
7: So we hear about MK Ultra all day. Even Dr. Kinzer points out this is just a tiny piece of it.
5: There have been enormous advances in cyber technology and artificial intelligence. In neuroscience, covert agencies may have access now to tools for mind control that Sidney Gottlieb could not even have imagined.
8: To get somebody to blow up a bus full of children or a building full of innocent civilians, you have to grind it into their minds. You have to wash their brains and tell them there's a higher cause out there. It's religious, ethnic, racial, whatever. And for that higher cause, you can disregard all the normal rules of morality.
9: This is all under one umbrella because it all feeds into one each other, because the whole agenda, the whole goal was to conquer the human mind and the subconscious. Because if you can do that, you can basically control and rule the world and manipulate whatever scenarios you want.
10: One of the most famous testing sites was the Allen Memorial Institute, or the Ravenscrag, at McGill University in Montreal. These top-secret experiments and procedures were led by Sidney Gottlieb, the United States spymaster and mad chemist who financed and developed, quote, techniques that would crush the human psyche to the point that it would admit anything.
6: Correspondence between West and Dr. Sidney Gottlieb, the architect of MKUltra. He announced that he had learned how to replace true memories with false memories in people without their knowledge. In other words, he clarified, it has been found to be feasible to take the memory of a definite event in the life of an individual and through hypnotic suggestion bring about the subsequent conscious recall to the effect that this event never actually took place, but that a different fictional event actually did occur. If West's report was accurate, this was not the failure agency officials described in 1977, quite the opposite. It was, in fact, the central ambition of the MKUltra operation, the means of gaining the ability to seize the control of a person's perceptions, memories, and ultimately their behavior.
10: The goal of Project Bluebird was to train subjects through hypnosis and behavior modification so that it would be impossible for enemies of the United States to extract vital information. The goal of Project Artichoke was to examine if a human is capable of attempting an assassination without hesitation. Methods used include hypnosis, forced substance addiction, and forced substance withdrawal. MKUltra, the final evolution of its 1940s predecessors, employed a variety of techniques to influence the minds and brains of its subject.
9: I recently have a client who, at the age of 14, was recruited in the Long Beach area, and she was being taken to a Navy base, and they were, she can describe the path, describe everything very intrinsically, and talks about how they were putting her in CT scan machines, hooking her head up to wires, having her just think about processes, and they were capturing all this data. Next thing you know, she was being put on military aircraft and taking to overseas in the Middle East, and at a very young age, she was made in

0: surgical transmitters. One was fitted inside you when you went into the Charing Cross Hospital 3 years ago. Appendix, wasn't it?
1: Transmitter.
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3: Since the beginning of time, since the first little girl ever existed, there have been dolls. But the dolls were always and forever baby dolls. The girls who played with them could only ever play at being mothers, which can be fun, at least for a while anyway. Ask your mother. This continued until...
4: she was freed by the CIA, Gloria Steinem, to kill her baby, to hate men, and help collapse the human population forever. She had joined the eugenicists. She would help end humanity. She would hate the men. She would hate the children. She would be the CIA Terminator. She would be the ultimate Trojan horse. She would embrace Islam. She would embrace everything anti-human. She would destroy the West once and for all. The ultimate weapon. She would sacrifice her children to Molech with extreme prejudice and pleasure. And she would be hailed by Satan as the sword

0: same group. Come with me. I'm on the leader. Impressive. Most impressive. Welcome, ladies and gentlemen. Welcome, and thank you for joining us. We're into hour number two. Oh, and I'm on a roll today. We got so much more news and information to cover as we reawaken humanity to the globalist death cult and rekindle the fires of human will and our survival instinct to not just survive, but thrive. All right, start your engines. We're going to turn on the phone system, and we're going to take your calls in the first round, first-time callers on the July 4th celebrations, the left openly demonizing, and haven't really got to that yet, into all the global developments, the communist, American socialist winning all the major primaries, the incredible footage we showed last hour of women worth hundreds of millions of dollars saying women have no rights in America, and women saying that men out jackhammering the street are there to harass women, and they can't hate the industrial civilization. And for the third week in a row, all over the Western world, Islamicists in all the major cities chanting, Allah Akbar, we are putting you under Sharia law. We are capturing you. We are taking over. It's insane. But we're exposing. We'll also look at inflation. Wall Street Journal article. Also The Atlantic running it. The age of the trillionaire. Oh, Elon Musk is so evil, he has $1 trillion. It's the age of hyperinflation. $1 trillion is now like $1 billion. And it's the stock in these companies. Elon Musk puts everything, I'm not just a defender and apologist for Elon Musk, but when they sit there and say, oh, this guy owns all these big companies that employ millions of people. Oh, it's terrible. He has all this money. That's the stock valuation. And the inflation is being hidden in the stocks. We'll be getting to that as well. Big developments on Netanyahu. As of this morning, they still hadn't said when he was coming. They say sometime this week. Let's look. Have they announced it yet? When is Netanyahu coming to the U.S. for like the 18th time since Trump got back in? Trump came out over the weekend on Truth Social and said, remember, I'm the boss. Why does he have to say that? Because Netanyahu's been saying he's the boss and bragging he got us into this war. And when you criticize it, you're called a traitor. You're called Hitler, as if that does anything. Newsflash, Israel is the most unpopular country in the world with that type of rhetoric. Even Trump has said that to you. Stop it. I'm not a fan of the mullahs, but the Pentagon assessment was they would not fall. 90% chance they close the strait and ruin the economy and more. Nope, no date has been finalized, but he's the boss. He said, Friday, I'm coming next week, but I guess he'll tell us when he shows up. But I wanted to show you a particularly nasty person I've only ever talked about once. That was yesterday. I've known who he was for years. The guy reaches millions of people a day. He is anti-Islam. He's pro-Islam. He is pro-Trump. He's anti-Trump. He's pro-lockdown. He's against the lockdown. And he'll flip-flop from day to day whatever group he's with. But here he is in New York, one of the Allah Akbar events, where we got a bunch of video chanting, we're taking over Sharia law. He joins in, hops around, and screams and says, but he's not a U.S. citizen, and his ass needs to be deported. Elon Musk agreed with me and said yes, and boosted my post on this yesterday. Deport him now. Sneeko declares New York an Islamic state. Islam will be in every household. Inshallah. The whole world will become Muslim. Well, that is the Quran. It is a, go read it. I read it twice. It is a battle manual of how he took over Medina and then Mecca and how he promised the world. And he teaches them how to deceive, how to act friendly at first, then push people out of each town, then push them out of the country. This is Islam. Just like brain cancer, eat your brain, or lung cancer, eat your lungs, or, putting a shot down your mouth, pulling the trigger, when it's loaded, it'll blow your head off. This is what it does. So, yes, I have a phobia of death. I mean, I'm ready for it. I don't want it. Never commit suicide. But, I'm not happy about it. I get to the edge of a cliff. I have a phobia. It's a natural instinct. Hey, don't go too far on the cliff. There's a famous place called The Window at Big Bend. You hike down 3 miles. It's this cleft in the rock. You're 4,000 feet up, 5,000 feet up, and you're right there on the edge with the wind blowing you, holding on to the sides. And, man, do you feel alive when you're doing it, but you've got the willies in your stomach, the hair on the back of your neck stood up. You have a phobia for a reason. It's a rational fear. It's a good fear to have that. It is a wholesome fear to have that. Same thing. You see a black widow running across the floor in your house, and most people go, ooh, and jump back. I take my shoe off and, you know, splat it or go stomp on it because I know it can kill me. Same thing with the brown recluse. Six, 7 years ago, my wife's out in the garage and she goes, there's a rattlesnake in there. There's a rattlesnake in there. And I go out in the garage and I go, well, you're right. It's a viper. It's a heat viper. It's in the rattlesnake general family. That's a big copperhead. It's like 4 feet long and it was coiled up in the corner. And I had a gym in the garage and I picked up a 30-pound weight and threw it about 10 feet. Perfectly at moments like that, clicked my instincts on, and it perfectly descended and hit right on top of the snake. And as it saw it coming, it uncoiled and was about to run, and the weight hit perfectly on its head, splat blood. And man, I had an exhilaration of a good hunter. As a good defender, I had an endorphin rush. Woo! It wasn't that I killed something, it wasn't the blood splattered, it was that at a deep instinctive level, I had killed the snake. It was like I'd won the lottery. Oh, felt so good. About a year later, I'm out with my two daughters hiking on the golf course. Old rattlesnake is going along by the path, about another 4-footer. And I picked up a big limestone, honeycomb limestone rock, and I said, watch this. And I threw it about 15 feet perfectly and splat on the head. And my daughters went, Daddy! And when it's a snake or a spider, I never miss because it's defensive. I click into the moat. You think normally I can throw a weight 10 feet perfectly, splat the head? You think normally I can throw a rock perfectly and splat the head? No. It's the defender in me. And you have instincts, too, that you can turn on and you can hone. And Sneeko, I'm not calling for splatting his head, but culturally I'm calling for putting him nonviolently in an airplane like a cannon, a clown in a cannon at the circus, and shooting him out of it back to the Middle East with all of his other little compatriots. Bye-bye. You're here to conquer us. Guaranteed this horde of young Muslim men, the numbers are clear. 90% are on welfare. They all wear their track suits, lay around. Deal drugs, I'm not saying he does, but, you know, the drill. Sex groom, all that crap, because we're the kafir, we're the profane, we are the infidel, and we deserve to have done to us whatever they want. I can play you Palestinian TV where they're like, under Islam, when we conquer Israel, all their women will be our sex slaves, and you should be happy your husband has sex slaves, and we'll sell them into sex slavery, because the Quran says they deserve it, and when we capture America, we will also put their women into sex slavery. All the grooming gangs, all of that is their religion. It is their plan. And then some will say, I'll get to this in a moment, well, wait, then you're for blowing up Iran and you're for Israel. No. Israel and the U.S. and England have been caught funding Al-Qaeda, funding ISIS, funding Hamas, letting them attack, standing down 7.5 hours on October 7th on record. Even Netanyahu admits it, but won't say who did it. Says after the war, we'll investigate. The army says it's him. He says it's the army. Sneeko was born in New York City in a family with Haitian and Filipino ancestry. I heard he's a foreigner and speaks French fluently. He moved to Miami, Florida, and converted to Islam. I heard he's a foreigner. Well, whatever. I think if somebody declares they're for a foreign religion, a foreign power here to overthrow the country, I think they ought to have their citizenship stripped, even if he is a citizen, and get his ass out of here. Now, continuing, ladies and gentlemen, wasn't bragging about the snake stories. Those are true stories about my phobia of snakes. And it's more like a desire. I kill them. Now, if I see a rat snake or a garden snake, I'll pick it up and show the kids. Sweet little, you know, it's a lizard without legs. And, you know, have fun with it and pet it and, you know, all the rest of it. And find a box turtle, feed a few strawberries and let it go. I love reptiles. But not ones that got eyebrows. You know why they got those? Those are their infrared heat vipers for eating frogs and baby birds and mice and rats. When you see a viper, you know what to do with it. All right, well, I saw online he was a citizen. I was wrong to correct that. I still say deport his ass. And there are ways to actually claw back people that have become naturalized, but I guess if he's born here, we can't. Well, he's, let's just know this. You're not conquering us, pal. He's so slimy, but I digress. Let's go ahead and go to Sneeko in New York over the weekend, and then let's go right into him over the years, flip-flopping on every major issue. The man is a sociopath. Here he is.
1: This is the Islamic Republic of New Yorkistan. Islam will be in every household. Inshallah, the whole world is Muslim. Welcome to Mamdani's New York. You see this city? You see how it looks? Inshallah, your city looks just like this too.
0: We're coming for you. So why don't you move to Syria? Why don't you move to Iran? Why don't you move to Saudi Arabia? Why don't you move to Jordan? Why don't you move, if you really like Islam, to Somalia? Why don't you, because your Quran says you're here to capture us and take control of us. Let's go to his flip-flopping over the years.
2: Hello, man.
3: At this point, it's just too late to say that we can't be violent and that the protesting has to be completely peaceful. Because even when Kaepernick was kneeling, you were saying, or white people were saying, that it's too far, that this is the incorrect way to protest. I think that this radical protesting, if we're gonna steal, if we're gonna loot, if we're gonna burn stuff, if we're gonna commit crimes, it should be political. There should be an objective in mind. This whole system should be shut down. That systematic white oppression is so strong that it needs to be dismantled from the ground up. Hit them where it hurts. If you're gonna be violent, hit them where it hurts.
0: And there are a bunch of other compilations of him flip-flopping on everything imaginable. I'm not going to spend more time on this guy, but that's what we're dealing with. Meanwhile, the scorching midterm election poll that shows a blue wave cresting over Republicans, and I've talked to Republican pollsters and the White House, and they say that House is going to get lost, maybe the Senate, and it's because of the economy, it's because of the war, it's because Trump's softening on immigration is what's being perceived. Meanwhile, a zombie Congress is threatening Trump's agenda. They won't get anything he wants passed. It's just absolutely disgusting. Thune, all of them. It's incredible. Now, let's look at Israel and tie it into Islam. Israel just killed Esperanza in South Lebanon. She wasn't a combatant. She was a school principal. Israel dropped a bomb on her vehicle, murdering her, her husband and her housemate instantly. And they're killing members of the press. Just because the Muslims do that doesn't mean Israel can keep doing this stuff. It's pissing people off. Hamas begins dissolving Gaza government. They don't want an elected government. They don't want a peaceful government. They want to keep their dictatorship going. You're like, oh, good, Israel's going to take them out. Israel created Hamas. Netanyahu funded them, doubled their funding the year before, on record, and then stood down on October 7th. See, they let the rattlesnake in so they'd have a pretext to come in. That's what's wrong. That's what's disgusting. That's what all these Christian Zionists won't respond to. That's what they won't deal with. Just in, I had a possible White House visit by Netanyahu. Trump says Netanyahu knows who the boss is. The president has to post that saying that because it's such a political issue. Unbelievable. President Trump repeatedly said Israel Prime Minister Benjamin Netanyahu knows who the boss is ahead of potential high-stakes meeting between the two leaders. Why does he even have to say that? We got all the death to America stuff, six-day funeral, started July 4th for the killed Ayatollah. And I want to play some of that coming up. And I want to play this guy because I never clicked on his videos. And they are forcing this guy and these Christian Zionists into my feed. And look, he's got the Star of David around his neck. He says he's a Protestant. And his constant talk is, I'm against the Nazis. And I'm against the Islamicist, and I'm against the communist. Well, and everybody that is it for these wars, where we get 45 times the Muslims in the West, Europe, the United States, Canada, that we had before 9/11. I thought we were fighting them over there, they didn't come over here. We fight them over there, the UN builds them up, we let them in. See how that works? Republicans and Democrats. Trump's stopped a lot of that, but the neocons were the architects of this. So I'd like to have this guy on the show, and I'll tell him what I'm going to ask you. I'm going to go, okay, well, here's the Jerusalem Post and the Times of Israel. Israel created Hamas. Israel protected Hamas. Netanyahu doubled their funding. Okay, here's the West, and Israel helped with Turkey 2+ years ago, putting the head of Al-Qaeda in over Syria, who then mass murdered the Christians. So don't sit there and say, oh, you're for Islam because you're against a war the Pentagon said would probably fail, which it did. What are we, 125, 126 days into the war now? See, these guys never talk about that. They have this false equivalency. Guys, pull up the definition of false equivalency. Type in just into Google or, you know, into Grok or whatever you want. What is the definition of false equivalency? Because that's what all this is. They're all in my feed on X and Rumble. On our official channels, rumble.com/TheAlexJonesShowLive, on X at Real Alex Jones and at AJ and Live. These guys constantly, oh, you're for the Muslims. Oh, you're on the Qatari payroll. I didn't get a $300 million plane from Qatar. I've never been to Qatar. I've got no money from Qatar. I didn't build the biggest U.S. military base in the world over there. A false equivalence here, false equivalence, is an informal fallacy in which an equivalence is drawn between two subjects based on flawed, faulty, or false reasoning. The fallacy is categorized as a fallacy of inconsistency. Colloquially, a false equivalence is often called comparing apples and oranges. And that's all these people do. I agree with Mark Levin, the mullahs are bad. I agree Islam's a cancer. And I don't agree that Israel and the U.S. and the U.K. are famous for funding all the radical Muslim groups and bringing them in to then have a crisis and then take our rights and stick TSA's hands down our pants and put us in body scanners while the borders were wide open. See it? So, the Pentagon, the CIA, Mossad, MI6, Turkish intelligence, NATO, up to their eyeballs funding Islam. And these guys can't deal with that. They don't know how to respond to that. So, listen to this guy. I forget his name. What's his name? Hilton. And I want to get him on the show. And I want to, you know, sit there. Just, and I'm not singling him out. This is, I've got to pick one guy to get on. He says, I'm a Christian Zionist at the start of his videos. And I sit there, and you tell he's been to some ecumenical school. He's got this preacher voice he does, and everything sounds like this. And he's there telling you that the woke Reich is in league with the Muslims, and they are, and then the commies. Well, the commies are in league with that. And the establishment's in league with that. And Netanyahu's in league with that. And you got to understand that, but they won't respond. I'm going to nail this guy down on that. I'm telling him I'm going to bring up. Because he can't get his argument together even with a head start. Jake Hilton. Forced into my feeds. Never clicked on his stuff. Just forced. I want to ask him, too. Oh, are you getting any of that $1.3 billion the Israelis spent the last year on U.S. influencers? Well, you talk about everybody else without evidence being on the payroll of foreign governments, pal? Let's go and play a clip of him. Here he is.
4: Have you ever seen the movie Titanic? What am I saying? Of course you have. Who hasn't seen the movie Titanic? There's a scene in that movie that's been playing out.
0: Hit pause. I'm
4: going
0: to start this over. We got to get a break in a minute. I need to get the number up. Let me do this. Let's put on screen the number to call in on any issues I've covered, any subjects you want to get into, but it's first-time callers the first round. Then after we take, you know, 10 calls or so, so we'll take calls the rest of the show with news, then it'll be a free-for-all for everybody. And if you agree, you can call in, disagree, we got a question, got a comment, all I want is a clean phone line, tell us where you're calling from. Okay, and you don't have to say that. You can say your name's Jane Doe or Johnny, you know, Sixpack or, you know, whatever. Sally Soccer Mom, whatever. I think I'm combining the terms. I'd like to hear from you. The number is 512-266-0642, 512-266-0642. You're outside the country, deal your country access code and the U.S. code, and then 512-266-0642. And if you disagree with me, tell us, and you'll go to the head of the line. Okay? And you can talk about whatever you want. People always, like, try to get me to screen their calls live on air. Like, is it okay if I talk about this? Is it okay if I'm not a regular talk radio show or TV on talk radio or talk radio on TV. You can say whatever you want. I'm not screening your call live on air. That's my pet peeve. Don't do it. I'm about to bash Israel. I know you're going to hang up on me because you work for the Jews. Do you realize how retarded you are? That's another thing. Because the Nazis are mad. that I cover the Chi-Coms and the EU and big tech and Hollywood and the left and all of it, and don't just cover Israel all day. Though we talk about Israel a lot, because now it's so front and center, trying to take over the military-industrial complex in the current National Defense Authorization Act, primarying all these members of Congress that don't follow their orders to a T. When they say jump, they say how high. Calling everybody Nazis, spending billions of dollars to brainwash and propaganda people. It's come out working with the Justice Department previously and currently to censor people. Oh, there's big news on that, too. Oh, my goodness. Motion asked FBI to force FBI disclosure of potential Twitter censorship payments. That came out in Congress, but they want the names. Yeah, this is still ongoing. The Justice Department said we're not allowing an investigation into the DOJ targeting Alex under Biden. And that was the current, you know, acting attorney general did that. Thanks a lot, Todd Blanche. So all I get is attacked. I don't get any foreign money like some of these people. So we'll come back and play this guy on the other side and more and take your calls. Massive transmission lined up. The war has just begun. I'm your host. There has been a major full court press agenda to undermine this country, to make Americans think that it's the American Republic and our Constitution. It was the apple of the world's eye. Everybody wanted to come here to be part of this, that somehow it's why America is hated around the world. It's why we've lost our liberties and our freedoms. It's why you can work 80 hours a week and still can't pay your bills. No, it's the globalists. It's the private Federal Reserve. It's the whole UNWF kleptocrats that have been financing all of the radical anti-white, anti-America, anti-Christian, anti-capitalist garbage. And it's America that stands in the way of that. That's why with Cloward Piven, they've been undermining it to destroy it. And so that's why with the 250th anniversary approaching in just a few days, it is so important to remember that they're trying to break your will. They're trying to demoralize you. But we're talking about the next.
5: Louisiana Radio Network, I'm Case Kieschnick. A Shreveport police officer was shot and a man was killed in a downtown Shreveport shooting early yesterday morning. Officers responded to a report of four men fighting in an alley off North Spring Street. Eyewitness Tim Hook says the officer was shot while saving one of the men involved in the fight.
6: She was able to draw her firearm and return fire as quickly. I mean, we're talking about this response time was phenomenal.
5: He says her bulletproof vest did its job and her injuries are non-life-threatening. The Louisiana Department of Transportation and Development is taking the next step in building the I-49 Lafayette Connector. Officials signed a draft supplemental environmental impact statement. Deidre Drouillet with the DOTD says it is a required document evaluating the environmental impacts of a project.
7: Now that it has been signed, it's a way to let people know that it is ready for public view, but also we're advancing the project for the next phase.
5: LouisianaRadioNetwork.com.
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5: The authenticity rate of shrimp at New Orleans restaurants has declined in the last year, according to an audit by Seed Consulting that found 9 of the 44 restaurants it tested misrepresented the origin of their shrimp. Chief Operating Officer Aaron Williams says that contrasts last year's audit, which found 3 of the 24 establishments tested misrepresented their origins.
9: It went from 13% to roughly 20%, which means 1 in 5 dishes we found were misrepresented.
5: The funeral of legendary former Southern baseball coach Roger Cador will be held on campus in the Mini Dome tonight. Cador passed away at the age of 74 last week after fighting brain cancer. Dan Canavari coached with Cador for 3 years and says he became an instant friend.
10: And that's what made Roger special. He brought everyone together. Everyone loved him. And he was always happy, always had a great day. It was a great influence on every single player that he had. not just as a baseball player, but as a human being.
5: The funeral will be held at 6 p.m. with public viewing available at 3. Louisiana Radio Network, I'm Case Kieschnick.

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0: 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All right. Not trying to single this guy out. They just forced this guy, another Christian Zionist, into my feed. He's a self-described Christian Zionist. And if you don't do exactly what whoever's elected in Israel says, you're going to hell. And you're with the Muslims. But never anything about the CIA, Mossad, MI6, funding the radical jihadists, bringing them in, putting the head of Al-Qaeda in charge of Syria, Israel creating Hamas. They don't want to talk about that. He's challenged to come on the show, though. And any of these other guys. And we'll do 50-50. I talk 3 minutes, they talk 3 minutes. But he won't be able to say anything back to me. I'll just show him documents, articles, admissions, and I'm going to say, what do you say about that?
1: We have the Muslims to deal with. They're the icebergs. We're the Titanic. We've got to kill all the Muslims, or they're going to kill us.
0: Well, sorry, Russia and China have nuclear weapons, and so does Pakistan now, and so does Iran now, by the way. And we're going to have a nuclear war, and you think I like North Korea's leadership? They got a bunch of nuclear weapons. It will turn into a full nuclear war. She's like,
1: everyone's seen the Titanic, right? Of course you have. Well, we're up here on the iceberg, and it's coming up, and they're on the deck in the bridge of the ship calling down to the captain saying, sir, there's an iceberg, and the captain's not answering the phone.
0: You mean the hard line he's talking to him on? It's a cable running down to him, not a phone. And the iceberg is the CIA overthrowing pro-America Mohammad Mossadegh in 53, and then the Shah getting in and then allowing the mullahs to come in 79, the CIA opened the door for, and then doing Iran-Contra behind the scenes with them for money, for weapons, and all of that, and these weird backroom deals with the Islamists. And also love how he singles out J.D. Vance.
1: J.D. Vance is foolishly thinking you can work with the mullahs and be nice to them. They want to kill everybody. How dumb is J.D. Vance? J.D. Vance was the one who said don't do it, along with the chairman of the Joint Chiefs, Raisin Kane, and Tulsi Gabbard, and the head of Counterterrorism Center, Joe Kent. The iceberg was going to the war, and them closing the Strait of Hormuz 125 days in. The iceberg was the mistake, and that Israel lied and said that they would fall in 4 days. We've already hit the iceberg, Billy boy. Mr. Jake Hilton. That's how he talks in his voice right there. I'm sure taught to him in the seminary to sound officious.
0: You ought to take on a Pastor Hagee if you'd be a true Zionist. Jesus was not the Messiah, but a Jewish rebel that the Jewish Sanhedrin dealt with wisely. How would you affect that voice? It would sound even more powerful. Why, if you're not for this war nuking Iran right now, you are the seed of Satan. Well, the Pentagon says 99% chance that goes to nuclear war within a day. Silence! It's time for Armageddon. It's time to wear the Star of David as a Christian or you're going to hell. It doesn't matter if even the IDF told Trump, don't strike Iran, it's going to fail. The Mossad told him to do it, and so he did it. Netanyahu, our Lord and Savior. What do you think is going to happen when Israel tries to take the whole Middle East, as the ambassador from Israel told Tucker Carlson 3 months ago? Mike Chipmunk Huckabee. They can take it all. Take it all. Have you wargamed that? Have you seen what the think tanks have said? Have you seen what the wargamers say?
1: No, you just go, look how dumb J.D. Vance is. He keeps trying to make a deal.
0: That's because he's the fall guy. Rubio, the neocon, the darling of Israel that you endorse.
1: Well, here will be our real new president. Trump stabbed us in the back. He even criticizes Trump. I mean, why is he talking to the mullahs nice? I mean, doesn't he know they're bad?
0: Yeah, he's trying to get out of this disastrous war. That was hitting the iceberg. So Vance was against it, privately, that's been confirmed. Publicly, he backed the president, because that's what he signed on to do and said he would do. And I don't blame him for that. I understand that's the position he's in. And then now he's left holding the bag that if the peace deal fails, it's his fault. He's not the one that took us there. Netanyahu and then Trump. So you sit there, and you read off your script, and you pontificate and repeat the same garbage over and over again, little piggy. And act all high and mighty when the iceberg is what Netanyahu got us to do. And now Trump's trying to save the ship, Mr. Know-it-all. And then he sees the big crowd of angry Iranians after 40-something years of sanction and all the bombings and everything. I'm not defending the mules that run it. I think it's a bad ideology. But the point is, there's millions of people out there at the funeral. And he's like, what a perfect opportunity. Sounds like he's got a little bit of sugar in the gas tank. Oh, what a great opportunity to kill them all. It's bombing. Yeah, you go join the IDF and you go fight. Oh, I'm sorry. The IDF said they're never doing a ground war. This guy and all the neocons are saying, let's have a ground war. Let's have a national draft. The guy that Israel primaried Massey for says institute the draft fully now for full war for Israel. I played the clips. So this guy, look how tough he is. I bet he's tough. Look at him. He needs to go join the IDF right now. Oh, sorry. The IDF says no ground war. Well, that's because they work for Qatar too, right? So these guys who sit there that went to their seminary and have a little mail-in diploma, I'm a man of God, a man of the cloth. And he's telling us that the Titanic is about to hit the iceberg. No, buddy, pal, it already did. And in the midterms, we're probably going to lose the House and Senate. That's a Titanic, too. I mean, doesn't Trump know they want to kill us? Doesn't he know they're crazy? We dropped 7.6 million bombs on the Vietnamese over 15 years and we lost. We've dropped 40,000 bombs roughly on the Iranians. They're not going anywhere, buddy boy. You know how many troops the Pentagon said it would take to take Iran? Over a million. The casualties are estimated to hundreds of thousands. Hundreds of thousands of troops take the Strait of Hormuz. Do you know anything about that? Do you know about any of that? Threat escalation letters? No, you know how to read scripts. Trump's top speechwriter and the head of all his social media told Tucker 2 weeks ago that he was offered $20 million a year by Israel last year to push this war on Trump. That's illegal. That's buying off administration officials or attempting it. So we're already listing. The boat's already about to capsize. The Titanic's already about to break in two, big tough guy. Tell you what, you can go into Syria and you can go, if you got a bag of money in a backpack, and you can go and you can join the Kurds and you can go fight the Iranians. I am demanding that Jake Hilton get on an airplane and that he fly over to the Middle East and that he battle the Iranians. Oh yeah, that wouldn't look bad, blowing up a million people at a funeral. That wouldn't turn the world against us even more. Oh, nuking them like Mark Levin's saying? All the studies have been done. The whole world turns against us. We're absolute pariahs. There's a global depression, probably a nuclear war. You don't know any of this stuff. You don't study this stuff. You just have your little seminary, your little degree of the Lord, and you wear your Star of David like a little baby Pastor Hagee. And you tell us about the Titanic. Go ahead and roll this guy.
2: Have you ever seen the movie Titanic?
1: Well, of course you have.
2: What am I saying? Of course you have. Who hasn't seen the movie
1: Titanic? Have you ever seen Liberace's Diamond?
2: There's a scene in that movie that's been playing out in my head over and over and over again over this last week.
1: I love diamonds.
2: That's very applicable to the current state of the United States of America. But before I share that scene with you, let's first go to the funeral of the former Ayatollah of the Islamic regime of Iran, Ali Khamenei.
0: Cut the arrogance in this guy's voice with a knife.
1: Look at them. We should kill them all now. I'm so tough.
2: Now, Kosher, he gets it right, and he says, effing hell. Regime supporters at Khamenei's funeral, they're crying out, quote, no compromise, no surrender, only revenge. And J.D. Vance thinks you can make a deal with these people? Yeah. Other things that they were chanting at the funeral is, of course, death to America, and many of them were waving banners that literally said, kill Trump. But here we have President Donald Trump that's saying, these are the more moderates. They're very rational. Don't you worry
0: Stop
2: about
0: right there.
2: Them. They're
0: very... That's Trump acting like the war has been a success and there was regime change. Of course, more radicals than were there are in power. And Trump was told, you kill the mullah, it makes them even more popular. But Israel got him to do it because they want to commit us to full war. And then you act like Trump doesn't know this.
1: You're so smart. Trump thinks they're our pals. Oh, God, I love Liberace. Let's go back to him.
2: National, and they're not radicalized at all. What the hell are you talking about? Whether it's Donald Trump or J.D. Vance or anyone else in the Trump administration that's saying these things, you think these guys are rational? You think these guys are not radicalized? They're as radicalized can possibly get. Their ideology hasn't changed, not one bit. They still call Israel the little Satan. They still call the United States of America the great Satan. They still chant death to Israel and death to America. They still have the desire to destroy us, and they're still going to do everything in their power to do that, to gain the weapons necessary to do that.
0: Hey, boss,
2: don't you worry.
0: I got 5 seconds.
1: The real weapon they have, they're very shrewd. They invented chess, big man.
0: That is the Persians.
1: They all have economic weapon called the Strait of Hormuz, and they've been very proportionate in how they've responded to the threat escalation ladder so far, and you're about to say, kill them all, kill unarmed people at a funeral. You're not saying kill everyone. Of course you are. You're acting just like them. The difference is you actually haven't lived through what they've lived through. Let's go back to him.
2: Okay. They still have the desire to destroy us, and they're still going to do everything in their power to do that, to gain the weapons necessary to do that. Oh, but don't you worry, we can negotiate. No, I want the United States of America back where we didn't negotiate with terrorists, we killed terrorists. And you better believe that if I were in charge,
1: you better believe,
2: you think that I would have a missed opportunity
1: if I was
2: like
1: in
2: this,
1: charge.
2: Or just a wasted opportunity? You get half of the world's terrorists, demons, and death.
0: I got 10 seconds.
1: If you were in charge, were you in the Boy Scouts or maybe the Cub Scouts?
0: It's a good thing you aren't in charge. Because you don't know what you're talking about.
1: Oh, let's kill the terrorists, like the head of Al-Qaeda we just put in charge of Syria? Or Israel founding Hamas? Again. Oh, we used to kill terrorists. Oh, yeah, right. Sure,
0: When we took Afghanistan, we blew up a whole bunch of peaceful people that weren't even resisting and flew 35,000 Taliban and Al-Qaeda in the airlift of evil, look it up, into Pakistan. Oh, you didn't know that intelligence agencies run the jihadis? Have you seen how many Muslims they shipped over here 45 times when we were here 26 years ago?
1: Oh, you didn't know that. You're so tough, though. You're very inspiring.
0: Let's go back to him.
2: Moab or any
0: other
2: type
0: back
2: of
0: up 10 seconds. I want you to hear the whole thing.
1: I'll kill them. Moab, big juicy bombs, big juicy sausages. Oh, big bombs are big. Look what they look like. Oh, I like those big juicy bombs. Look what they look like. Big juicy, big kibasas.
0: Let's go back to him.
2: Or just a wasted opportunity. You get half of the world's terrorists, demons, and devils all gathered together in one place. Do you really think that I would miss that opportunity? No, I wouldn't. No, I would love to introduce them to Moab or any other type of weaponry that would finish the job very, very quickly. But getting to the scene in the movie Titanic that's been playing out in my head this last week, just before the ship impacts the iceberg, you have the two individuals that are up in the mast lookout, and they're the ones that spot the iceberg first. They see the iceberg, and they go, oh my gosh, iceberg. So they get on the phone. One of them gets on the phone, and he's calling down to the individuals at the helm, those that are actually in control of the ship, controlling the direction of the ship. And the phone is just ringing, and it's ringing, and ringing, and no one is picking up the phone. And the guy on the phone calling down to the helm says, pick up, you stupid bastards! Pick up! Finally, someone at the helm, or right there in the room of the helm, the main cabin, they pick up the phone, and he's shouting, iceberg dead ahead! Oh, thank you. Hard to starboard! but it's too late. The ship starts to turn, but now it's too late. It makes impact. It strikes that iceberg, and then an hour and a half, 2 hours later at most, the Titanic, all the way down to the bottom of the North Atlantic, right into the cold, black, icy depths of the Atlantic Ocean, dragging many of its passengers and crewmen down with it. And that is the United States of America right now. The United States of America is the Titanic. And the iceberg that is dead ahead is Islam. And it's not radical Islam. It's not extremist Islam. It's not fundamentalist Islam. It's not jihadist Islam. It's none of that. It's just Islam. Because there is no such thing as radical or extremist or terrorist or jihadist or fundamentalist Islam. It's just Islam. And it's dead ahead. And I feel like that individual that's up in the mast, that in the lookout, that sees it. And I'm on the phone trying to get a hold of the people at the control of this ship.
1: I'm the hero in the Disney movie. And no, we already hit the iceberg, and now you want to hit another one. You want nuclear war. You want ground invasion. I've seen your channel. I've seen it. I'm sashaying around. Here, let's go back to him.
2: Those at the helm, and I'm calling, and it's raining, and no one is picking up.
1: Kill them,
2: and
1: no.
2: I'm saying, pick up, you stupid bastard.
1: Go to nuclear war. Pakistan and nuke Israel. Let's have a nuclear war.
2: Is that those in control of the direction of this ship will pick up the phone, and whether it's me on the other end of that phone or anyone else, because there are plenty of people, plenty of voices out there
1: that
2: are on the phone raising the alarm and seeing the iceberg dead ahead. My hope is that someone at the helm of this ship will pick up that phone in time to turn the United States of America away so that we don't impact that iceberg. Because if we don't actually course correct, but we keep on the current course that we're on, you better believe we're going to strike that iceberg. And the United States of America, like the Titanic, is going down into the icy cold blackness of death and destruction. And many of its citizens will be dragged down with it when the United States of America is turned into the Islamic states of Sharia frickin' law.
0: So the answer
2: is... Once again, right here.
0: That's enough of him. Shut him off. Very hard to watch. Now, I'm sorry for subjecting you to that, but you have to see the kind of stuff these people are doing. He doesn't know about the nuclear weapons. He doesn't know about Pakistan. He doesn't know about Russia and China. He doesn't know about any of this stuff. All he knows is that he can go Titanic. Whoa. And when you see his other stuff and all of them, it's nuke them, war, bomb them. You saw that. Here's the thing. They wanted to break the record from going from the UK over to New York. And so the head of the company said, I want you to go through the ice fields. And the captain said, okay. So basically Trump has, to use the analogy, we haven't already hit the iceberg. They've taken us into the iceberg floats. They've taken us into something that only icebreakers can go through. Okay? Now I'm saying turn around and go south and get out of this right now before we get into the ice fields. Long before we get to it, there's already been ships. There's already been people out there. They've already radioed back. We know that's there. Let's not go into the ice field. Well, we're already in the ice field. So you turn the son of a bitching boat around and go south and get out of it and forget trying to break speed records. That's how. And that means we end the war and we stop this right now. That's what the Pentagon's saying. That's what the experts are saying. We're 125 days into this, cowboy. And everything I said, Mr. Hilton, go back to March 1st in that three-hour Saturday show. Go watch me predict it all. And that we would get caught up in this. And that Trump would then wake up and try to end the war and Israel try to keep us in it. And that Israel would then try to exert domestic control to control foreign policy. I nailed all of it. Okay? So you can all communist and Islam and woke right all day. And they're the threat. If you don't do what Israel says, you go to hell. And I get going to church on Wednesday night and baking pies with the old ladies, and you tell this guy, your piano lessons. I mean, he plays the piano for sure. I'm not putting down guys play the piano, but you know what I'm talking about. I mean, this guy's effeminate to the maximum. He doesn't know what the hell he's talking about. or he talks about the Lord and he wears the Star of David. It's disgusting. Not the Star of David is not disgusting. He probably doesn't even know what that is. The Seal of Solomon. He doesn't understand anything but how to act like a dick and get us all killed. All right, I'm going to stop. I'm going to go to your calls. We start the next hour. And I haven't gotten to the left attacking us on 4th of July and the Islamic Alliance and all the rest of it. But again, it is a false equivalent. I love his necklace. It's literally the Star of David in front of a cross, and you barely see the cross. It's like superimposed over. I'm a Christian Zionist. All right, enough of that guy. We're going to go to break. I'm going to come back with your calls. So much news. So many clips. So much economic news, political news. It's all coming up. But listen to me. I don't get a check every month from the Israelis. Oh, believe me, I could get one. I've had the Israeli groups, you know, oh, come to Israel, blah, blah, blah. I don't even reach back out about it. Oh, we'll give you a tour. We'd like to work with you, blah, blah, blah. Over the years, it's happened many times. No thanks. Already got the offers from Fox News and had the offers before from the Democrats. Nope. Turned down $50 million. So, I'm funded by listeners and viewers. If you like what I'm saying, if you think it's having a good effect, which it is, you want to stop the next pandemic, you want to stop the next war, you want to battle for real American values, you want to stop the Islamic invasion, then you share the articles and videos and support us at thealexjonesstore.com. 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We put that on screen, all those beautiful products. I saw it on Rumble earlier. It just showed, you know, the front page of thealexjonesstore.com with all the products lined up there. Just an awesome image, if we could show that. I meant to tell the crew that during the break. The supplements are all up to 60% off. 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One bottle of the bovine colostrum and get one free. It is all there. But I got to tell you, I saw it on Harmon's computer earlier on Rumble. I meant to tell the crew. Whoever made that image of all of our incredible supplements, they're all lined up. It says 250 mega sale. I just want to show the viewers that image. No matter how long it takes, we're going to get that image and we're going to show it to you. 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We've extended it 2 days. That's less than 36 hours right now. It's all there. All of these incredible products are at thealexjonesstore.com, and you are funding the tip of the spear in the face of the tyrants. 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Got to re-roll that. 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It has the Jerusalem cross on one side. The United States of America says it was Centennial 250. 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There it is. 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

0: image I was perseverating on. 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The coin, all of it. We are in a fundraising mode to battle the globalist. I want to hire more hosts, more crew, more reporters, bigger than InfoWars ever was. I need your help. We've delivered. We have never BS'd you. We are 100% committed to the fight. The globalists are coming after my ass, everything they got. But I got one more silver dollar, and I'm not going to let them catch. No, I'm not going to let them catch the Midnight Rider. Not going to happen. But let's go to this powerful report and back with your calls on the other side. Treason is scum. America sees you.
1: In the shadow of America's 250th birthday, a grotesque spectacle unfolded that would make our founding fathers leap out of their graves. New York City Mayor Zoran Mamdani, perched arrogantly backwards behind George Washington's historic desk at City Hall, delivered a so-called address on the eve of July 4th that wasn't a celebration of independence, but a venomous tirade against the very soul of this republic.
2: The irony is that the story of America has so often been written by those who were told by others with power and influence and wealth that they were anything but exceptional. The powerful have always known their answer. America, in their view, is an arena of supremacy, where only a select few are allowed freedom, where not all are created equal. America, if you ask them, becomes less the more people it welcomes. America, they will tell you, belongs only to those with the right accent or the right shade of skin. The rest of us, they insist, should be grateful for merely being allowed to visit. How small they are, how weak, how unoriginal. At every moment in our past, those who led through exclusion and isolation have tried to win power and enrich themselves by turning us against one another.
1: Mamdani painted America as an unending parade of horrors, while Mamdani's wife skipped America's 250th anniversary to attend an Islamic spiritual wellness retreat in Mallorca, Spain. As podcaster Sneeko proclaimed that New York had been captured by Islam.
3: Oh no! This is the Islamic Republic of New Yorkistan. Islam will be in every household. Inshallah, the whole world is Muslim. Welcome to Mamdani's New York. You see this city? You see how it looks? Inshallah, your city looks just like this too.
1: And this wasn't an isolated affront of the 250th milestone. From weather-disrupted parades and canceled celebrations that were turned into political theater, while Larry David...
4: It was embarrassing. I was embarrassed to be an American.
1: ...took the opportunity under the Obama's production company to rewrite American history.
3: Anyone who would accept the results of a free and fair election... is a sociopath.
5: A madman.
3: A man like that can even foment an insurrection rather than just admit that he lost.
5: Stop. This is madness. This is
6: the communist destroys your history so he can take your home and rebuild it in his image. That's why it's your patriotic duty to celebrate today unashamed. It's okay to love America. Not only is it okay to love America, it's necessary to love America.
7: They looked at the Declaration of Independence under a microscope, and in the original draft, they wrote our fellow subjects, and then Jefferson literally wrote citizens on top of subjects. And that's the mindset shift. The shift right there was, hey, we're not subjects. We are people. We have inalienable rights to life, liberty, and the pursuit of happiness. And if we don't like the government, it's not only our obligation to change that government, it's our duty to change that government.
1: While the youth of America bites the hand that feeds, America sees you and your coordinated erosion of the American spirit, where dissent masquerades as virtue and sovereignty is smeared as

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I know why you want to hate me, Soros. I know why you want to hate me, Bill Gates. It's because you know in the end you're losers, and you know God is going to defeat you, and you know I'm metaphysically, non-violently,

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0: fight you because I hate you. I fight you because I love the people. And I love taking you on. And I've just begun to fight. Jesse on Fire joins us in the next hour with some news topics. But first, your phone calls. Peter, Ryan, Jay, Ryan, Scott, John, and others. We now take you live. Peter in Florida, you're on the air worldwide.
1: Hey, Alex. I appreciate your pump-up speech there. But, you know, on the 250th, July 4th, I really wanted to be excited and patriotic, but it actually felt like a funeral to me.
0: Yeah.
1: Like, I would love to celebrate freedom and independence, but the fact of the matter is, in 2026, we are not free and we are not independent, and we the people are subject to excessive taxation without representation. Mm-hmm. Our government is fully co-opted by special interests and foreign powers, just like it was for George Washington and Thomas Jefferson. And, you know, our population, and this includes myself, you know, we've become so domesticated that our ancestors rioted in Boston over a 3-cent tax on tea. Meanwhile, we get milked 40% of our income and just continue to take it. And, you know, I love the flyovers and the jets, and it's all inspiring, everything that man can create, but it just felt like bread and circuses to distract, you know, from what's really needed to save the country. And, you know, the Supreme Court losses and the Rhino betrayals, and we have Supreme Court justices who can't define what a woman is, but they define an American as any welfare parasite that, you know, touches foot in Guam or Puerto, or, you know, another territory. Like, it's just, you know, there was so much revolutionary fervor when Trump got reelected, of arresting the deep state, mass deportations, you know, the salt of the earth Americans kind of reasserting.
0: Well, listen, I think you've made your point. I'll let you elaborate, but I got a bottle of Topo Chico here. Those are like in the glass bottles, but they haven't been producing those for about 3 months. But you could say, is it half empty or half full? And really, it's only about a third full because I've been drinking it. Let me explain something to you and see if you disagree. I've been on air 32 years plus, and I've been politically active about 36, and I've seen us move the needle in people being aware, people being engaged, people involved, not just here but around the world, from going like 5 miles an hour against the globals to going about 150 miles an hour. And the Bilderberg group's out in the open, and the pedophile rings are out in the open, and the globals are having to steal elections in Europe and getting caught and being reversed, and Starmer's resigning, and it's a long group of battles leading to the war that we're in and winning the war. And so you don't, I totally agree with everything you're saying from that perspective. But at the same time, I see grassroots out there on the street. How many people of every race, color, and creed are waking up? And I have eternal optimism because back when I've started, 1% of people knew about this. Now like 30, 40% know. And the educational curve, the awakening curve, and the time in history we're in, we're at the end of a decadent cycle. The fourth turning's here. The globalists admit that they are in serious fear. They know they're losing control. Everything's going against them. Israel trying to run us has been totally exposed. And so then I, you know, see all the doom and gloom, and I saw the Patriot Front, you know, out there with their speech. It was a pretty eloquent speech, and I agree with most of it, but it was also doom and gloom, and we're all screwed, and you know, nothing's real, and a whole bunch of good stuff's happened under Trump. It's not perfect. But it's and we're going to get more. And we don't just ride it on Trump. We've got all these other things that are going on. And so I cover a lot of negative bad things because I respect everybody. I believe if we spotlight the bad stuff, we can then deal with it. So as long as we can speak and be engaged and involved and individually are good leaders in our own lives with our families at the cellular level in the body politic, we can change the course of history. So I agree to list the negative, but then why are you calling in if it sounds like you're saying we're doomed, or are you calling in with just a wake-up call? Quantify what you're saying.
1: Yeah, so awareness, which obviously you've been contributing to for 30-plus years, is a massive part of it. But, you know, awareness only works when coupled with action. And, like, obviously that's what the whole getting Trump elected thing was about, but I just don't see our country has cancer, and Trump was supposed to be the radical chemotherapy, but I don't think, you know, it kind of just seems like he's doing vitamins and Band-Aids, and I'm worried that we won't, with the prison planet that's being built, we won't be able to organize the grassroots or get the true, you know, Caesar Lincoln historical figure like, you know, George Washington and Thomas Jefferson and the founding fathers that we need in this moment. And
0: well, know, that's because at those moments they had a population that was more informed and ready to go. We're in the process of that in the fourth turning. This is a cyclical thing. The globalists are going against, like salmon trying to swim upstream, against the tide of forces of nature and history. And so I don't think you're wrong in general. I'm saying that there is a way to just augment your overall, you know, frustration and put it into more energy and realize we don't have a choice. And that if we're demoralized, I'm not saying that's what you're doing, but it can be taken by others as that's what the enemy wants. Everything they do is about getting us to give up. And so I never thought Trump was going to fix everything. And the first administration, he brought in some of the wrong people, got weighed down, didn't know what he was doing. The first 4 or 5 months, it was splendid. It was going so well, I couldn't believe it. Then using the Epstein blackmail and whatever he discovered and whatever was going on in his circle, that went sideways. The Charlie Kirk fiasco, obviously the official story is not true. That hurt him bad. Now the Iran thing, the economy, the inflation. But you see him trying to pull back and correct that and saying, I'm the boss, not Netanyahu. That's so fundamental to show he understands that's a huge issue, both for his ego, but also with the constituents. And so I'm realizing that they're going to try to pack the court, the Democrats get back in, and things like that. And so I'm still saying, don't just throw out all the Republicans. Look at good candidates. You know, look at our ideology, expose the left's ideology, while we expose problems in our own populist beachhead inside the so-called Republican kingdom. I just know a lot of people like you just want to stay on the negative drumbeat, and it's okay to spend some time on that, but I just think overall it's not taking us anywhere. We don't have a choice. This is the planet we're on. This is what's going down. I've seen the power of the people if they get motivated. By the way, that wasn't some pump you up speech. I didn't sit there for an hour and plan that. I got fired up, and quite frankly, not even mad at the crew. I get OCD about some things. I wanted a graphic I saw that looked really cool, and they couldn't find it. So I didn't really get mad. I went crazy, and then I was also thinking about the stalking and the stuff that's going on and being followed around, the current harassment, which is absolute oxygen in an engine. It's absolute nitrous oxide, just blah. I mean, I've got to control myself. These people think threatening me and all the stuff they do, like, makes me get scared. You know, all it makes me do is, you know, oil my guns in reality and in the info war. And so I'm so damn alive right now. I got lightning bolts shooting out my eyes, okay? So that was not some calculated thing. I mean, I had to control myself to not really turn into a goblin on air, okay? Because I'm in war mode, brother. So I appreciate your call. Very eloquent caller. And I'm not mad at him. I'm not saying he's wrong. Is the glass half empty or half full? We got to deal with what we got to deal with. Ryan in Israel, you're on the air. Welcome worldwide. Good to hear from you.
2: Hi, Alex. I appreciate your show. I just have, you seem to be saying that Trump is being blackmailed by Israel through the Epstein files, and that's why he's taken into this Iran war, which the Pentagon knew that he will lose. My question on that is, if Trump really knew that he'll probably lose the war, and he didn't really want to do it, why didn't he wait till after the midterms to start the war? Because if he knew it will take the country down the drain, even Israel wants him probably to win the midterms if they could actually blackmail him. So, if
0: well, I don't. Here's the thing: I don't think I know what's going on with Trump. He didn't ever screw kids. That's not his MO. It never happened. They would have used it. Then when they actually brought him all the files, he was shocked to hear Ludnick and a bunch of other Republicans and Lex Wessner were heavily involved, and he made the decision. I talked to people that were there, and the CIA was there, and they said, sir, it'll destroy the stock market. It'll ruin the country. There's more Democrats than Republicans, but this is too horrible, and it's all old, so we can't prosecute, and national security, we need to kill this. That's why he's like, release it all, sure, great. And then they're like, okay, here's the stuff. He's like, what the hell? And it was the wrong move. So he more kind of used it to blackmail the deep state. Then that's why he's pissed off, because they still turn around and use it on him. And then now he's really pissed. And so that's what's going on with Trump. As for saying Israel's blackmailing, it's more the CIA, Israel, MI6 at the top. It's all the same thing. And so that's where we are. But Trump does like Israel. He does like Jews. You know, his dad brought him up, hiring all sorts of people, black people, women, you name it, but a lot of Jews work for Trump. Trump likes Jews. His daughter's married to an Orthodox Jew. He does want peace. He does want the Abraham Accords. He likes the Saudi Arabians. He likes the gold palaces and all that. And so he wants to be the big peace guy, and he is concerned about Iran, and he really believes he was doing the right thing, and because they've told him that they got nukes. Okay, that's why they're like, oh, we got to stop them getting nukes. We got to stop their missile delivery systems. Everybody's like, you're with Netanyahu. You're admitting they have nukes. Well, it's all admitted. The Iranians now admit they have nukes, as I told you. And Saudi Arabia's got nukes from Pakistan. This is all well known for anybody that's dialed in, my God. So I get the perspective. The point is, we weren't going to probably win it. Netanyahu knew that and wanted to drag us into a long war. He has been convicted. He needs this war to stay in power, and that's not even for Israel's interest. This is bad moves. Look, I said it. If we could get the mullahs out there in 4 days, and then the West wouldn't put in somebody worse, which they always do, look at Syria, just like they put the vice president communist in and aren't having elections in Venezuela. What? They're going to topple Cuba, probably, and leave the commies in charge and just arrest the leadership. I don't want to topple countries and put the commies back in, which I predicted they would do. I mean, I'm just like, we need to be moral here, folks. And so then I get called, all the Qatari agent and all this crap. And, oh, you're with the Muslims. Give me a break. So all the former Mossad chiefs went public a year in Israel, and said this is now who's insane. This shouldn't be happening. But in America, people don't even know that. They literally, if they're a Christian Zionist, have no earthly idea how all this works. And they think that literally everyone that is against this disastrous war wears Hitler underwear. What is your view, and what's your background? What do you do in Israel? Sounds like you're young.
2: Okay. Yeah, I'm actually an American citizen. I'm a student in Israel. My point is that if Trump knew that he probably won't win this war the way he projected he will win it, there was probably an imminent threat that he and the people in the White House knew about that we don't know about, which pulled him into it, because you're agreeing that Netanyahu doesn't have the power to pull Trump into a war. So,
0: I mean, we know what it is. The Secretary of State told us, and I already knew this. I don't just believe Rubio, but it's true. And Vance has gone public. Israel was going to strike, so Trump did Midnight Hammer the first time. Netanyahu was since bragging about 2 weeks ago. And Israel struck on the 28th of February, and then they knew the Iranians were going to strike our bases. So Israel did drag us into it. Go ahead.
2: Well, everybody knows that Israel can't, fight without America's help. It can't be that Israel was just forced America into it. If Trump knew that it will turn the entire America down the tubes, he wouldn't just say, okay, Israel fought, we'll go into it. He would just let Israel go down the tubes without America.
0: But Israel wouldn't go down the tubes. Israel had already defeated Iran's proxies 90%. But Netanyahu would be in jail now, so that's why the war has to keep going. Israel was in a good position a year ago, and had won, but they hadn't had the Lebensraum, living space, greater Israel cuckoo stuff, and which will never work. And now they want to fight Turkey and Egypt. I mean, cuckoo town. I appreciate your call. Just absolute cuckoo town. Now, I mentioned this. This is from Lord of the Rings. When Minas Tirith is under assault by the forces of Mordor, and Gandalf and everybody shows up, and the sun of the Stuart, there hadn't been any kings in dozens of generations, but the real king, Aragorn, has shown up, and this is all, according to Tolkien, an allegory of Christianity in the West, and the Stuart says, it's all lost, abandoned, open the gates, we're all dead. He goes and pours basically gasoline, oil all over himself, and lights himself on fire. And I'm just saying, there's no point in doing that, because God's watching, and this is all a test. So no matter what happens to us, we are to defend freedom, tell the truth, stand up against evil, and not be the steward of Gondor, who, when the king shows up, the rightful king, stands in his way and says, no, we're doomed, it's over. I'm not saying the caller before us is like that, but that's where we're headed with this attitude. Here it is.
3: My sons are spent. My line has ended.
4: Alive.
3: The House of Stuarts has failed.
4: He needs medicine, my lord.
3: My line has ended.

0: Democrats. That'll show them. Open the gates. Don't get conned by Trump again. Don't. Trump's gone. Trump doesn't matter. You're the Republican Party. We're taking it over. Don't give up and take our ball home and give it over to the Israel First lobby that started a fight with us so Trump would attack us so they can run us out of the party. It's our party. Don't let them play that game. Don't take our ball and go home. I guess somebody was rude to us when we showed up for what's ours. We have the deed to the Republic, not Israel. Not the... Abandon your post! Run for the hill! Vote Democrat! Now! The Muslims are invincible!
1: Prepare for battle!
0: Is there more? Let's just watch Lord of the Rings here. All right, let's go back to your phone calls. Who's up next here? Is it John in Michigan? Who's been holding the longest? Is it Scott? Is it Jay? Is it Jefferson? Let's go to Scott. No, it's not Scott. It's, man, my eyes. I got to start wearing glasses. It's Jay. Jay in Ohio, you're on the air. Thanks for holding.
2: Good to talk to you.
0: Yes, sir.
2: So on the topics, I picked the Alicia Keys one. I just want to start by asking, in a plush, you know, safe, prosperous society, do you think the women have, ultimately, they hold the power?
0: Yeah, that's why 80% of advertising targets women, because women make most of the purchases. And you can't argue that since women have come to power with the establishment that, not singling all women out, just in general, a lot of women will tell you this is true, things are going to hell in a handbasket.
2: Agree 100%. Real quick, I just want to say I'm 40, single dad to a child, to a boy in his mid-teens now. And I've talked to women between, let's say, 25 and 50, and... It's scary, and I know the younger ones, they are a lot different than the older ones, but it is. I had some.
0: Well, let's do this, and then I'll shut up and then have you talk.
2: Yeah,
0: but
2: yeah.
0: That was an hour ago. I covered that. So let's reintroduce it.
2: Sure.
0: She's worth $150 million. She came out for July 4th and said, America sucks. Women have no rights. We don't have rights. We're slaves. And women have more rights than anybody. 70% of the college graduates. They're mostly executives now. She's worth $150 million. The Obamas do the same crap with hundreds of millions of dollars and huge palaces. And it's just, it's obscene. And I showed other women saying, I'm sick of these construction workers making noise. These men just make noise on the highway and fixing stuff to be mean to us while we kill ourselves, busting our asses. And this is what they've done to a lot of women. Turning them into these man-hating machines, totally out of their minds, living on pink pillows while we kill ourselves slaving for them. Go ahead.
2: Yeah, I just wanted to say that my son is actually the oldest grandchild of a retired deputy at this point. But anyway, I got to see up close and personal, you know, 15 years ago almost, through custody battles, I got to see up close and personal what could be done to, you know, wreck somebody. And it just brought it up somewhat recently because I haven't talked to many over 10 years or so, but somebody told me that they would ruin me. And I was like, you're right. You absolutely could. I mean, without an ounce of me doing wrong, you know, and I don't say all this to scare off young men at all, because there are good women out there, but it just worries me. Like if I see a male influencer get paid to say some wild stuff like that. You know, it's one of those things where you look at them and get...
0: Well, that's the thing. For the 4th of July, all these so-called celebrities, movie stars, music people, they all came out and bashed the country. I can play hundreds of clips right now of the same crap. Minorities are horrible here. You know, they have no rights. Women, it's horrible here. America sucks. The forefathers suck. I mean, it's all these rich elitists saying it to divide us and make us give up our birthright so the globalists can come in with their universal basic income, social credit score, central bank digital currency. And it's disgusting. And I mean, men are our problem, average men, white men, men in general, and a bunch of rich women who are just collaborators reading a script given to them by Hollywood and the music executives to hurt this country. It is disgusting.
2: Yes,
0: Oprah Winfrey, worth billions of dollars, running the country down all day. These are just hired mercenaries.
2: Can I have a request real quick for music coming in later?
0: Sure.
2: I love Megadeth's early bass line, so whether it's Countdown to Extinction, preferably, or P-Cells, but something with a good bass line today.
0: You want Countdown to Extinction? Yeah, we'll play that for you.
2: Thank you, sir.
0: Thanks for the call. Yeah, it's not name-dropping. I've been forever friends with Dave Mustaine. He stayed at my house quite a few times and stuff, and I'm always too busy to deal with stuff. He goes, I'm coming out with a new album called Endgame based on your movie. I'd like you to write, he wrote Four Horsemen for Metallica. He said, I'd like you to write the new Four Horsemen. And I said, no, you just go ahead and do it. And he put out a whole album based on my show, and I didn't contribute to it.
3: 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The biggest sale in the history of the AlexJonesStore.com is live right now, but only for 3 days. I was 2 years old in 1976 when America celebrated its 200th anniversary. Well, I'm 52 now, and it's the 250th. No republic, no empire, no nation has ever survived more than 250 years. But America has to survive. The idea of America, private property, the right to lead your own life, to follow your own religion or not, so many things that this country enshrined that no other nation had became the model of the world. That's why the left, why BlackRock, why the globalists, why the WEF, why the UN, openly want to discredit it. The elites don't like the idea of America because it allows the little people to have meritocracy.
4: Louisiana Radio Network, I'm Jeff Palermo. Public and charter students in grades 3 through 12 are making record-breaking achievements in the classroom. State Education Superintendent Kay Brumley says this year's LEAP scores set new standards for the state.
5: Our students who have achieved at that basic level of understanding or better is around 62% of students throughout the state, and those students who have scored at that mastery level is at 36%.
4: That 36% of students who achieve mastery or advanced is the highest overall performance in the state's history. State police is investigating a fatal police shooting in downtown Shreveport early Sunday morning. LSP says an armed subject shot an officer and the armed subject was shot by police and died at the scene. Bar owner Tim Huck saw the shooting and says the officer was responding to a fight in an alley.
6: I can tell you without a doubt that the officer is going to be cleared. Her actions saved lives.
4: LSP says the wounded officer suffered non-life-threatening injuries.
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4: The lawyer representing Attorney General Liz Murrow calls the 16-count Orleans Parish grand jury indictment against her client a political witch hunt.
13: Laura Rodriguez says by sending Mayor Helena Moreno and others letters threatening to remove them from office, Attorney General Murrow was merely enforcing a law that the legislature had passed after decades of trying.
14: Every other parish in the state of Louisiana has one clerk of court. It's the same person that's the clerk for civil and criminal court. Orleans had two.
13: Rodriguez says grand jurors had reportedly leaked information, possibly to elected officials.
14: That's a very serious allegation. Grand juries are legally required to be secret. We do not want the public or elected officials influencing a grand jury.
13: I'm Andrew Greenstein.
4: The Trump administration says it plans to open a 528-bed holding center for migrant families and unaccompanied children at the former England Air Force Base in Alexandria. U.S. Immigration and Customs Enforcement say migrants will only be there for a few days, and then they'll be deported. LRN.
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have a plan for the countdown of extinction of humans. It's official. Post-human world. Look it up. Why the future doesn't need us. Looking forward to the end of humans. Just type in those terms.

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And I like the little cheap stuff, like $400 per mountain goat. It's like I shoot them at 800 yards from the front of a Jeep. The windshield folds down, 300 Win Mag, laser beam. Mountain goat pops up, boom, pop goes the weasel, bitch, right in the chest. Got a bunch of footage of that. The crew's like, maybe we shouldn't put this out. I'm like, why? It's just hunting. Crank it up. Well, they paid big money to kill the last one. They made that movie with the guy with Ferris Bueller, where he wants to eat the Komodo dragon.

a bunch of the others started attacking it. And I had these veterans with me. They were smart guys that never shot a buffalo. And they go, look, they're helping him. They're trying to get him up, back up. No, they didn't like him because he got all the women. They were ramming into him. He was already dying because they hated him. But he was finally down. They attacked him. Then they attacked our Jeep. And I said, see, they're not our friends. And then they started chasing our Jeep. And I said, you know what? I want some more of this meat. I said, how much for another one, they tell you. So we wheeled back around. Guy loaded his bow up. And just, boom, right down to the back of the neck. Boom, hit the ground. And then they came with a tractor. Drug him 3 miles back to the butcher. All these Mexicans haul him up on a big chain. And they get those big old razor sharp knives. 30 minutes, it's all chopped up on a big table. All those steaks, so delicious.

0: shouldn't do it, though, because I only shoot stuff I eat. And I like jackrabbits, but man, one was about 1,000 yards away, 300 Win Mag off the top of a hill. You barely tell it was a jackrabbit. And it was just the shot. I just said, I'm going to take that jackrabbit. And these military guy goes, you can't take that shot. And then I guess right as I shot, it turned to run and hit it right in the spine. It was so pretty when I got over to it. That I shouldn't have done. But I did a couple can hunts down at the 777 Ranch down in South Texas. That place is badass. And then the money goes to charity to teach kids how to shoot and to veterans. And then if you don't want all the meat, it goes to San Antonio Homeless. But I wanted it all. Shot Axis with bow, whitetail with bow. They got a big research facility, a couple thousand acres set aside for the best whitetail you've ever seen for the breeding program of the state. Amazing. They're not a sponsor, but I haven't been down there in 10 years. I haven't had time. Went down there 3 times. Oh, the dove hunting is amazing. And that's not a canned part of it. They just come into those ponds by the hundreds. It's amazing. The best dove hunting I ever did was down there. I heard it's even better like in Argentina, but it's just incredible. All right, stop talking about hunting. That's enough. Start listening to Countdown to Extinction. I start salivating. By the way, the 777 Ranch has saved dozens of species. They'll get, some really rare species out of Europe or whatever. There's only like 100 of them left. It's been there like 30-something years. And then they have the plaques and stuff where there's thousands of them now because you pay more for those mounts, shoot those. I never shoot the expensive stuff. And I'm like, the money, I'm going to blow it. And then they take the money and then they repopulate back in the places where they've done it. It's pretty amazing stuff, actually. So a lot of those hunting places is actually not like Hollywood thinks. And Dave Mustaine admits that his earlier liberal stuff was wrong. Like when he did the threat is real and all that stuff about Islam. Side issue. Back to your call. Stop babbling, Jones. I never have time to go hunting anymore. I went dove hunting about 2 years ago. It was pretty fun, but I love dove hunting. Let me tell you, I dove hunt. Shoot you some big, juicy fatties. I don't shoot little ones. I shoot the big plumpies. And then you just got your backpack with a big plastic baggie in it, the sealable type. You got some Worcestershire sauce in there, black pepper, salt, maybe some pulverized garlic, and a little bit of red wine. And you got about an inch of it at the bottom, and it's just folded up in your pack where you got your water or whatever and your shotgun shells. And then you just shoot each dove. It's just so easy. You just pull open the breast, get the breast out. It's got little feathers on it or whatever. Put a little water on it. Get your baggie out. Boop. And usually, put 4 or 5 in your bag till you do it. Stop for 10 minutes. Pull out the breast. Put them in the marinade. And then, right there, usually even at the camp, you come back in between, three or four, you got like 40, 50 birds. And then you fire up a charcoal grill and you just spread those breasts out right on that grill. And they've only been dead an hour or two. It's just like when you go deep sea fishing and you pull back to the deep sea fishing thing and they got the restaurants right there and they cut up your fish and give them to you in a cooler and you walk right in and you say, I got this mahi-mahi, I got this tuna, I got this redfish. And you just go, you can get it cooked with garlic, with oil, or you can get it fried. Good, delish. Oh, there's nothing like fresh red meat and nothing like fresh fish. I'm getting hungry right now. Okay, up next here, I apologize for going off deep in there. John in Michigan, you're on the air worldwide. Go ahead.
1: Yeah, Alex, I met Rex in Grand Rapids at Rage Against the War.
0: Awesome.
1: And I got to talk to him out on the patio for like a half hour. You raised a good man right there.
0: He's a good man.
1: Yes, he is. And I'm a warrior like yourself. I just want to give you my war cry.
0: That's pretty good.
1: By the throat and squeezing the air out of their lungs. That's what I'm talking about. Because we are at war right now, Alex. I'm with you, brother. And anyway, when I hear these paid people for Israel, they're on there, they're scripted. When you got Americana and God in your heart, you know they're fake right away. And it's like, I don't even listen to them. I just,
0: Yeah, I'm sorry I subjected you to that Hilton guy last hour. Did you hear that guy?
1: Oh, yeah. I put him in the trash can the first time. I seen him for like, 5 seconds. I'm like, who the hell is this dude? You're done. I could tell he's fake, but I think I might have a little bit of discernment.
0: Well, I mean, I'll say this. He's definitely a candy ass.
1: Oh, you got that right. So a little bit of my background. I am a Desert Storm vet. I was on the John F. Kennedy during Desert Shield and Desert Storm. So I've been all over that region. And we shouldn't be in this. But I just wanted to touch base on that. Can I talk about data centers for 2 seconds?
0: Sure.
1: So in Michigan, the data centers are definitely a hot topic. And I'm on city council. I'm on the planning commission. So right now we're in talks to put language in so they can't come in. But it's not a one meeting and done. I mean, that's going to take.
0: Well, by the way, you heard the caller earlier that was all doom and gloom. 47% of local elections go unopposed. And then there you are, you're running for office, city council, fight the tyranny at point blank range on the ground, brother.
1: Yeah. And guess what? When they wanted to identify me at the local county seat, if I was a Republican or Democrat, and I said, no, I'm an American.
0: I love it.
1: And they slid it back across the table like 10 times. Finally, I said, you work for me. And I slid it back and I left with American.
0: You have done well, Lord Vader.
1: So that's how that worked. But yeah. So anyway, I've been listening to you since 2019 and, We are definitely brothers, I can tell you that.
0: Well, God bless you, man. And we couldn't do it without you, the listeners, and God bless you. Yeah, for people that are doom and gloom, I mean, okay, be doom and gloom. What's that get you out of? I mean, I don't just sit here and say we're winning. I mean, when I showed up, there was already a bunch of Patriots before me, but they didn't have the internet, any of this stuff. I just showed up at the right time. The show just was the biggest thing ever. Up until that time, reaching the most people. Got syndicated, just all the right stuff, and people were hungry for the truth. It wasn't that I'm that good, just that it was the right place, right time, and we were basically like a four-wheel drive stuck in the axles up to mud, and now we've gotten out, dug ourselves out, and we're going up the embankment about 7-8 miles an hour, and we're not even sliding back. We're getting out of here, and I can see the top of the hill right there. And it isn't going to be some bed of roses. I'm not saying some utopia like the commies promised, but we just got to stop complying with tyranny and promote liberty, and we're going to win, baby. We don't have a choice. I'm just going to say this and go back to calls. A lot of you out there, and believe me, this is not a positive for me, okay, overall. Okay? I mean, I got on Arizona to fight tyranny, but it was kind of fun 30 years ago, people starting to recognize me being on local news and, girls saying, oh, you're cool and all that kind of stuff, but I didn't do it for fame. But let me tell you, for at least 20 years, it ain't fun. You get to meet people, and it's great. But it's nice to go to a restaurant and nobody knows who you are is looking at you. It's nice to be at an airport. It's nice to be at the grocery store. It's nice to be able to go to church and not everybody look at you. It's fun to, just be a fly on the wall. But let me give people the good news about that, the fringe benefit. You wear a Trump shirt, you're going to find out how many Trump supporters there are. You wear a 1776, people stop in the airport. If you're Alex Jones, I get 99% love. Every race, color, and creed, but I mean, I can't walk down the street without cars stopping. And I got places to go. I'm at the grocery store. I'm getting gas, and I'm always nice. Stop, take pictures. Sometimes I'm late to pick up a kid or something. I gotta go. I mean, I can go, to the video game place that has bowling and whatever. And I can barely bowl. I can barely play video games because so many people are awake. The airport. I mean, I've done live feeds in the airport just to show you. Everybody's like, Alex Jones, Alex Jones, Alex Jones. That's how popular freedom is, because people see me as part of the liberty movement, which I am, of course. But because you aren't a public figure, you don't have an idea how awake people are. But the problem is, these other people, they don't know how awake people are. They don't know we're really a large minority, if not the majority. And the numbers are growing fast. So when it comes to the basis of people being awake, we're reaching critical mass here, okay? Very exciting. Back to calls here. Man, I got a prescription glasses 2 years ago, and I lost them. And I used to have 2015 vision, and it was 2020. And now, I mean, that's a pretty big TV screen over there. It's like 15 feet away, and I am just like trying to look at who's been holding the longest. And, man, I've got like the eyesight of a mole when it comes to that. Scott in California, you're on the air. Go ahead.
2: Alex Jones.
0: Yes, sir.
2: You there?
0: Yes, sir.
2: All right. So, hey, I've been a longtime listener, going on 20 years now, and I have a little bit of exception on a couple different things. One is how you have categorized some people as a sovereign citizen, and I watched that happen just recently, and it's a really bad smear about people that study the system, and I've studied the system in depth. I've also gone into the root of the problem, which is what I was going to segue into now. The root of the problem, I see what you've been doing for all of these decades, and I have nothing but thanks for you, and also you're welcome, because I've been spreading the word and being an info warrior for forever.
0: Well, let's be clear, and I'll let you have the floor. I had a lady call in 2 weeks ago mad, saying, you say boomers are all idiots. I said, no such thing. I said, statistically, they're still voting for neocon wars, and of conservatives and populists, they're the least awake on average, okay? You know, that's like saying people from Guatemala aren't good at powerlifting on average. You know, I'm trying to single them out. My point is that the whole sovereign citizen thing has a whole bunch of real law people and real stuff and real ideas, and it's good for the citizens pro se and all that. There's also a bunch of people that'll file fake deeds and fake stuff and stuff. I've been up one side and down the other, and so when I just in general say sovereign citizen, people need to know that it's a whole spectrum of things, from people that are dead on, like Red Beckman and others, to people that will get you thrown in prison. Does that make sense?
2: It makes sense, and I get that, and I totally agree with you. I'm not against that, but it's even the term sovereign citizen, that's a smear, okay? Because sovereign,
0: I know, but the general public only knows what that means. Sure, okay, sovereign citizen. How about just pro se, inform people that know their rights?
2: Well, let's get off of that statement of sovereign citizen. Get back to the root of the problem. The root of the problem that I saw was on your show, and it was a really long time ago. You had John Perkins, the author of
0: Economic Hitman.
2: Mm-hmm. Right, brilliant. Okay, and he pointed out these little tiny snippets of things that are missing pieces in the thinking process of most people, and one of those things is the concept of what a corporation really is, and what the history of corporations were in the country and how it started. And we had 200 plus years of the British East Indies Company running roughshod all up and down everywhere. And the people who founded this country, they knew what was going on.
0: No, you're right. Corporations are living creatures. It's allowed the wealth to be transferred onto them while they take that power away from us for wealth transfers.
2: Well, we had these rules in place, okay? That was the thing. These are the rules that are super, super important, that as soon as people start to see it, it'll make a little bit more sense. And that number one rule is that corporations actually had three things that they had to adhere to in order to be chartered, and they could only be chartered by Congress. This is in the beginning of the country.
0: I know. Didn't it start with, like, canals they were building, so it had to be a public good?
2: No.
0: It had to have a project link. Go ahead.
2: I don't know the process about why it was there, but I do know that those three rules were in place, and Congress was the one that chartered the corporations. First of all, kings and esquires, the attorneys, they could just charter corporations willy-nilly, okay? And they were immortal, and they didn't have to serve.
0: No, that's right. I mean, corporations are like a form of letter of mark.
2: Yeah, exactly. And so when it really came down to this corporation thing, is we had these rules at first. Congress had to charter the corporation. Secondly, they had a limited lifespan of no more than 20 years. Now, if it's something that was fake, something that's not real, could last forever, and a man could only last for 80 years, let's make this realistic.
0: No, I know. When you brought up the topic, I addressed the fact that corporations are supposed to have a public good, chartered by Congress, and have an end date. And then when they got rid of that and created Standard Oil and all that, was the beginning of the problems. And the globalists today are an extension of the British East India Company and the Dutch East India Company, and that's the model of the New World Order. That's why I said the New World Order is a British Empire model. It's not the British Empire, but it's the model of the British Empire, and Cecil Rhodes, that entire plan.
2: No, I totally agree with you, but here's the thing. It's like those three things went out the window in 1877 and 1878. Okay.
0: These are, and that's when they changed the Corporation Acts and allowed the trust to be formed. And then you had the 1906, Teddy Roosevelt, with the trust busting, which we can enforce today, which is not enforced.
2: Let's go back to 1871, 1877. Okay? Yep. 1871 was the Organic Act of 1871. You mentioned this on your show one time. 13 years ago, I was like, he knows what's going on. And I've been waiting for 13 years to talk to you about this.
0: Well, then let's say this. Okay. Let's say this. I should do common law and real law U.S. history. I used to do that a lot. And things I've done, like I did what you're talking about hundreds of times. And I had all the real, and I use the term sovereign citizen because the public knows that. See, I used to say pirate radio is really legal if you do it this way. And the people, it's micro radio. People don't know what micro radio means. I would say pirate radio, explain that's not the right term. It's micro to introduce it. So people that don't know a term have to be taught the term by what it's known as. But there are real sovereign citizens, then there are the ones that don't that make it all look foolish. You say don't even use the term. The police listening right now don't know what I'm talking about, so I can educate them if I don't explain that to them. But yes, this is the heart of why we're enslaved, and it's what the whole globalist BlackRock is, the new British East India Company. And so who do you recommend? Because all the old-timers that were the real deal, that were victorious against the IRS, everybody else, Red Beckman and all them are dead. Who do you recommend? We should start, I agree with you, we need to go back to about the Federal Reserve. We need to go back about corporations, and I'm intending to start doing large portions of the show on basics because people don't know all that.
2: No, I that would be fantastic, but you got to go back even further, man. It's got to go back to about 1810. Okay, this goes back to 1810, and I can go on and on. I would love to sit down with about 3 or 4 hours.
0: I understand. I know the dates, and it goes back to Magna Carta before that, and it goes back to the black nobility of what's in the city-states of what is Italy today, and I understand that, who then traveled to Scotland and set up their corporations in the city of London. All of that is key, and I had ancestors that were involved in setting up the stock market, Lord Gresham and all the rest of it, so I've also been educated about it just through history books that my family's in. So, yes, it's all very important. But I just think in a short call, we can't do it. Who do you think, I mean, you sound like a smart guy. Who do you think is a good writer? Who do you think is a good, if we don't use the word sovereign citizen, what do we call it?
2: Well, you know, there was a guy who called up on your show the other day, and he talked about being an American state national, okay? And I actually went through the process where I...
0: No, that's right. You don't give up your U.S. citizenship. You have to point out, I have states' rights, which they've run over. Like Article 10 in Hampshire.
2: Actually, you don't give up your U.S. citizenship. You repudiate it.
0: That's what I just said.
2: U.S. citizen is defined under Title 8 U.S.C. Section 14.
0: Well, that's another way. What you do is you set up that the state citizen is what is in the basic incorporation of the colonies into the new republic, and that is the basis of your rights. You recognize the legitimate federal government and the articles in the Constitution, but then you repudiate the false corporate admiralty law, maritime administrative law system.
2: No, you don't. You actually don't even do that, Alex. You don't do that. You have to accept that exists, too. It's under Article 3, Section 2, Clause 1 of the Constitution, where it talks about suits and admiralty and equity.
0: But those acts have been expanded outside the constitutional scope, and many of them are null and void, and my point is there's ways to argue against that.
2: Right. No, well, you know, when it comes right down to it, you were saying, who do I recommend? Now, listen, this guy doesn't have all of it right, okay? He's got about 90% of it, and there's certain people that have been filling in these little blanks, and I'm one of these guys that loves to, I go deep and
0: I got to get to other callers, bro. The thing with the sovereign citizen thing, that everybody knows the term as, is just an endless debate, an endless discussion, and so much the law of the system ignores. It's all force de jure, force majeure. It's all under just blind corruption now, just overrun. They don't even follow the admiralties. They don't even follow the administrative. It's all just a giant corrupt free-for-all, and that's why we're in so much trouble. And so people that come up with even the right answers, it doesn't matter because the courts are so corrupt. In most cases, they'll run you over. I appreciate your call. And I'm not mad at the caller. It's like bringing up rocket science or fission fusion or, you know, trying to explain the double slot theory in 5 minutes or, you know, getting into quantum mechanics with people. So it's and then at the end of the day, I mean, the average lawyer doesn't know anything. The judges are just political operatives most cases. I mean, and here I am being negative. I'm just saying I know a lot of stuff. I interviewed hundreds of people and studied law and looked at it all and everything, and I can tell you right now, it's a barrel of snakes. But it is true if you know your basic rights and pro se things. You can tie them up and you can run them, and big banks try to take your house and sell your mortgage over and over again, and you go check the law, and the lawyers will take your money and hand your house over. You can go in there and tie their asses in knots. I mean, it is incredibly valuable, incredibly informative. But it takes years of study and research and then action and other stuff. And I know enough to get you hurt. So it'd be like calling me up saying, how do you remove an appendix? Well, I've read how you do it. in a medical book, but I would not pretend to sit here and tell you on air how to remove an appendix. All right? So, a lot of this just comes down to that this is complex, dangerous stuff. And I'm not about to sit there and on the air tell people how to become a rock scaler. I've done a little bit of rock climbing. I gotten hurt doing it. I'm a terrible rock climber. And if you called in and said, let's talk about rock climbing, I'd be like, I'm just not. You need to go out and take lessons and be careful. I mean, it's. I don't want to say it's above my pay grade, but all the guys I knew that were the real deal and weren't pitching Patriot mythology and that had beaten the IRS and spent time in prison and done it, they're all dead. And, you know, Eustace Mullins, Red Beckman, a whole bunch of other guys. Oh, gosh, I'm trying to remember all the names. Oh, what are their names? And so it'd be like if I'm your guide for Lewis and Clark, but I haven't gone across the country, I'm just like telling you, you know, it turns into, well, this guy's got 90% right, but this person, blah, blah, blah. And then you got all these true believers that get into some guy that tells them this is the magic dust, and then you jack at the beanstalk, and that just ain't me. Hour number four, more calls, Jesse on fire, giant topics straight ahead. Don't forget, tomorrow at midnight's the last day for the Mega 250 sale.
3: Have you noticed all the big universities and corporate media and governments around the world run down America all day? That's because the American system stands against their globalist system. And as the public figures that out, their corrupt, tyrannical, oppressive, communistic, anti-human death cult can't compete with what America stands for. And we stand in the shoes, on the shoulders of our forebears. Whether you're black, white, Hispanic, old, young, if you love liberty and freedom, and if you want to be free, and if you want to control your own destiny, you believe in meritocracy, then America is for you. It's under attack because the idea of it stands in the way of the enemy. And America is a dream, just like a dream to get married or a dream to start a business or a dream to write a poem or write a song. And when you do that, those dreams come true. But we have to breathe life into those dreams. They want to kill those dreams. Don't let them break your will. Be proud to be an American and know people around the world still love America and understand it's the globalists that have hijacked us and we're in the process of taking our country back from the Chi-Coms and the Israel lobby and the globalists and Hollywood and the left and all of them. And that's why it's so important to support the next leg in the info war at AlexJonesLive.com. And, of course, at the AlexJonesStore.com with the widest selection of Patriot apparel, the best supplements, collectible knives, the best water filtration, and more that will empower and enrich your life while keeping this beacon of truth on the air as we accelerate into the future and as the Great Awakening prepares the final defeats of the globalists and their Great Reset. I salute you all. This is 1776 2.0. We're unstoppable together. God bless you all.
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0: All right, Jesse on Fire is coming up. Take a few more of your calls right now. Really love talking to you. Just to back up what the last caller was saying about the states' rights things and your rights. The EU was set up in a treaty in 47 and expanded in 56, and by the year 2000, it took over unelected dictatorship, all through corporations getting governments to incrementally sign away rights. And that gives you an example of how powerful this maritime administrative British East India Company controlled, you know,

0: India, and it was a corporation. Cecil Rhodes, Rhodesia, all of this. I mean, they wrote books about it. This is a fact. And they've segued us in under this corporate dictatorship. That's just a simple way of putting it. David in Vegas and Jefferson in Virginia. David, you're on the air worldwide. Thanks for calling.
1: Hey, Alex. I wanted to talk to you about this character, Sneeko, who I became aware of because my son trains MMA over at Extreme Couture in Vegas. And Sean Strickland is one of the many well-known UFC fighters that train there. And he's a great guy. But that idiot Sneeko thought it was a good idea to spar with Sean Strickland, and it's very amusing. You should have your crew punch that up, because he lets this guy get a couple shots in, and then Sean just lights him up. And
0: guys, type in Sneeko. Sneeko spars with Sean Strickland. So he wanted to take on the middleweight champion. I thought that was a good idea.
1: Yeah, great idea, huh? And, you know, you don't square up with one of these guys unless you are willing to take a couple shots. And Sean's a great dude. You know, I ran into him once, and I was wearing the Rebellion to Tyrants T-shirt that I got from you guys. You know, the Punisher shirt.
0: Hey, I'm going to give you my cell phone number. I want you to go down there and give it to Strickland. I'm a big fan. I want him on. But listen, I'm not going to spar with him. I want to keep all my brain cells.
1: Definitely don't spar with him, but he's a cool dude, and he would be a great guest.
0: Oh, he's funny. A patriot.
1: And he also, you know, people think he's you know, a big dumb idiot. He can think on his feet. Like, when people ask him questions, he's sharp, man. And he's definitely a patriot. It would be great to have him on. And
0: well, I'll give Sneeko this. He's taking a lot of punches there.
1: Oh, yeah, he's yeah, no kidding. And also about this Alicia Keys thing, you know, the other caller had you play some Megadeth, which I love. But a song that came to mind was This Is a Man's World by James Brown. And part of what you were saying about, you know, we do this to help women. You know, we work our asses. And that's the, you know, people would maybe a feminist to hear that song and think, oh, it's some, you know, male chauvinist. No, the point of the song is, we're doing all this work, building railroads, doing all this stuff because of the women. Like, that's the whole point.
0: Yeah, down in coal mines in West Virginia.
1: Right.
0: And then you got these women going, look at these worker men. They make noise to hurt our feelings. Cuckoo, cuckoo. That's feminism, where they just look for anything to get pissed off about. You go down in the mine then, lady. You go out and work on the highway in 105-degree heat all day.
1: Absolutely not. Absolutely not. And,
0: I don't want my daughters. Yeah. I don't want my daughters doing that. My daughters got their heads screwed on. They know how to skin a buck, run a trot line, and they like their daddy, and they like men, and they get it. Isn't that right, Charlotte?
1: Oh, yeah.
0: She works here.
1: Oh, she's
0: have
1: so
0: Charlotte
1: good,
0: come in here. Get her in here. And she's no. Come here, Piggy. She's not fat. When she was little, she'd laugh and snort like a little pig. So her nickname's Piggy. And Oinky. Oinky, come in here. Okay, she's like, please, Dad, stop. Okay, I'm joking. David, anything else?
1: Remember that, the bugs, when you said to your little girl, hey, and she's like, no one's going to eat bugs? What are you talking about? No one's eating bugs. That was your little, she was about 6 or 7 at the time. And it was a couple years ago, but it was amazing.
0: Oh, I remember. That was Veronica. I think she was like 4. And we were driving to Big Bend. Guys, pull up. I think I was back on. It was only on Bandai Video. That's the kind of stuff that was not. I was taken offline except for Bandai Video that they've taken down now. I got to find that video. Alex Jones's kids. Nobody's gonna eat bugs. Alex Jones's daughter says nobody. She goes, nobody's eating bugs, Daddy. Because I'm shooting a video in the car, pulled over, and she goes, Daddy, nobody's eating the bugs. We gotta find that video. Ask Rob Dew to find that. All right, God bless you. That's a great caller. Oh, man, we got Jesse on fire coming up. I kind of want to finish your calls, though. We're going to go to Jesse. Oh, man, amazing phone callers. By the way, I got my wires crossed on this. We'll talk about when we come back.
2: Globalists are collapsing worldwide. They're fighting back with tyranny, censorship, and more. And they have targeted my operation more than anybody else's. But that's okay. That means we're over the target. It means we're effective. And I couldn't have done any of this without you. All the success of my operation through the listeners, the viewers, your word of mouth, your support, and, of course, the great crew. And that's why I want to just thank you all as America approaches its 250th anniversary. We have to understand they're trying to demoralize us, trying to break our will. We can't let them do that. It's the globalists that are losing.

0: crown all day.
1: But it wouldn't be nothing, nothing without a woman or a girl.
0: Coming to America. All right, Jesse on Fire is taking over. You know, I had a lot to do today, and I was like, you know, we're taking a lot of calls, but how about we get a guest host fourth hour? So I'm doing a little preparation to see some special reports. I thought, man, we got to get Jesse on Fire on. He said he'd love to co-host sometime. I said, see, we'll do the fourth hour today or sometime this week. Let him pick the date. And then I guess the producer misunderstood me because I talk so fast. And he's like, he's on as your guest at 1. I said, no, have him host the fourth hour. So he's very gracious. He's here. He sent some really hot topics. Last time he was on, we had tens of millions of views off the topics he raised. Tyler Robinson trial starts today in the murder of Charlie Kirk. Conflict between Candace Owens and Andrew Colvett. I like both these people. Cash Patel exposed for insider trading. That's big. Iran population and Iranian Ayatollah funeral. Wants to tax us out of America and assassinate Trump. Dumb move by them. They're just asking for it. Chris Nolan, horrific casting for The Odyssey. Oh, that's hilarious. And the black queen. I mean, she wasn't black, folks. And plus, they're going to pick a good-looking black lady. They're going to do it. They picked the one that looks like a man. That's all coming up. He takes over in a moment. And I'm sorry to Chad, Nolock, Bart, and Seth. You want to give us your number? I'm taking calls again tomorrow. We'll call you back and do the headline. But Jefferson's got a call to action on the midterms. So I want to hear what he had to say before I hand the baton to Jesse on Fire, ladies and gentlemen, at Real Jesse on Fire on X, Instagram, Real Jesse Fire. Fire, fire, fire. Yeah, yeah, love fire. Let's go ahead and talk to Jefferson in Virginia. Go ahead, Jefferson.
2: Thank you, Alex Jones. Thanks for taking my call.
0: Welcome.
2: You know, I think when Trump gets back from the NATO summit, we got to start taking the gloves off and actually get some action going. One thing I'd like to see is you need to get in touch with Ed Martin, who I don't know what he's doing now, and have him get in touch with Bill Pulte over at DHS and have them declassify Sandy Hook. That will wake up a lot of people.
0: Yeah, they were looking at that. Yeah, I know the inside baseball, but I'm not going to get into it. No, he talks to Bill Pulte over at the Office of National Intelligence, and he's busy reporting to Trump on what's going on, and Trump's really pissed off that no prosecutions are happening in Georgia and things. Well, you put Todd Blanche in there, and now he's the acting thing, so very bizarre behavior by Trump. You know, I'm not going to get into all the stuff that goes on and what I've been told, and I haven't talked to Ed in a while. We text back and forth some. You know, he just says, keep going. You're doing a great job. And I say the same thing to him. We're just doing the best we can. But he had all the goods on everybody with CIA, the FBI running the fake suits on me. And they were doing a criminal investigation. And then Todd Blanche came out and repudiated me and said, we're killing the investigation. We're protecting the Justice Department and the CIA. And that was in the news. So that's what we got going on there. But don't worry. Those two are peas in a pod, I'm told, him and Pulte.
2: Wonderful. Can you find out whether Mitch McConnell is alive or dead or incapacitated?
0: He's definitely incapacitated. So his wife, about all their hidden money, Elena Chao, McConnell meets China's vice president 3 days after McConnell hospitalized. So her sister died outside Austin, got driven into a lake in her car. So Chi-coms are tying up loose ends around here.
2: Yeah, it's amazing what time we're living in. We just need to start pushing the ball forward, you know, before the midterm. We can't wait until the election to get things going. I hope Trump is ready to pull the trigger when he gets back from Turkey.
0: Good points. What do you think about the doom and gloomers say we should vote Democrat? I think that's insane.

0: Well, Trump keeps acting like we're not going to have an election in 2028 to begin with, whether we're still at war or whatever the explanation is for why we won't have an election. But the midterms, I don't think they're going to go off the way we think they are. I don't think he's going to let there be the corruption going on. I don't know what he's going to declare in terms of emergencies, but something has to happen to guarantee that there's an ability to recount and certify whatever takes place anywhere. It doesn't matter what the margin of victory is. The recount should be a capability. Otherwise, it's not a real election.
1: You're damn right. And look, we're mad at Trump going sideways, trying to get him to stop worshiping Israel and be fair, but that's starting to happen a little bit. So we just got to stay engaged. That doesn't mean we're conned by Trump. We're not conned. We're staying engaged. I think that's the best course. Thanks for the call. They found the video. We'll play it, and we'll go to the great Jesse on Fire. But a caller called in earlier and said, hey, years ago, and this is like probably about 4 years ago. She's probably about 4 or 5 years old right there. That's my youngest daughter. And we're driving out to Big Bend. I think we just pulled out of Fredericksburg. I remember this. And I was, I guess my wife's in the passenger seat. I was shooting a video about Bill Gates and Klaus Schwab, you will eat the bugs. And she just pipes in, no, I think this is the right video. I think. I haven't seen it yet. She's like, nobody's going to eat bugs. Daddy, that's not true. For out of the mouths of babes, common sense. Here it is.
2: V, you will eat the bugs. You will eat the bugs.
3: Nobody will ever eat bugs.
2: That's right. Let's promise. Let's shake on it. You're never going to eat bugs. Say no to the communist control freak dehumanizers.
3: Yeah.
2: Never. Yeah.
1: 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I was shooting a video, and then she piped in. 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Up to 60% off on all the other supplements, 50% off of the Patriot Apparel. It is a fundraiser, and we have 5,000 of the silver coin. 2,000 came in Friday. They're about to sell out. 3,000 come in on this Friday, so get your orders in now. It is a fundraiser for the operation to expand the face of tyranny. It is the Jerusalem cross on one side with 1776. On the other, it is the American Eagle with the American flag. Sesquicentennial, the United States of America. It is awesome. Coins cost us $67 to make. It's pure silver, and they're for $117.76. Makes 40-something bucks as a fundraiser coin. We're not selling this bullion as an investment, though our other collectible coins always see them selling for way more than people buy them. It's an investment in liberty and freedom. I can't do it without you. Biggest sale ever right now, extended to tomorrow night at midnight, and then it will end, thealexjonesstore.com. All right, I apologize for getting him on late. Cross wires. Next time he hosts the hour, he'll have the full hour. Very popular talk shows. Very smart guy. And he takes over right now with these big, hot topics, and these views are his, though I tend to agree with him. I hate to have to question the Charlie Kirk thing. I don't think his crew killed him. I know him. But the official story is not true, and I tend to think he could still be alive. I'm not trying to stir up trouble or cause pain. I'm not saying he's still alive. I'm just saying I think that Jesse on Fire has a take that we should really look at. And I hear Palm Beach Pete's coming on your show, so that's going to be big as well. So Jesse on Fire has 46 minutes. He takes it over now.
4: All right. Let's rock and roll. Thank you very much, Alex, for letting me come on short notice. It's a good day to do it, though, because we've got the Tyler Robinson trial starts today, and fireworks are already starting basically anywhere that you look related to this case. You've got the trial itself, and who is walking in with Charlie's family. That's been going viral all over the internet. Their outfits, very bizarre. Erica is coming in with security surrounding her. And on X, the simmering conflict between Andrew Colvett, Candace, Blake Neff has gone really thermonuclear now. And I'm going to show you guys that here in a second. Now, I promised something in a post that I was going to answer during this hour, exactly how the AI systems are going to make humans extinct, period, over the next 80 years. And I am going to answer that question, but I'm going to do it at the end because this is, now that I got 45 minutes, I got a lot of stuff that I wanted to get to. So here's something that I wanted to show you guys first, because as Alex alluded to, and if you watched my stuff last time I was on Alex or any of the coverage that I've done on this case, my hypothesis is now, and very clearly, that I think this thing is a hoax. I don't believe that Charlie's dead, and the reason that I say that is because the amount of, I think evidence is the wrong word. Obviously, every time I talk about this, I have to preface it with the caveat that this is just a thought exercise. I have no way of knowing one way or the other because, I don't know, you know, this is the kind of thing that people get in trouble for saying online if they don't make very clear that it's opinion. But my opinion is that everywhere that I look, from the day that this happened, the day of, some of which I'm going to show you here in a second, all the way until today, there are behaviors from the group around Charlie that make absolutely no sense. And how many people, it seems like Candace especially, have interpreted these things. They believe that TPUSA was involved in killing Charlie. And to me, I look at it and I see something where if they're all involved, none of them look like they're afraid of getting the death penalty. So it seems like it's more likely that they juke this thing. And I've backed into the motive many times. So here's what I want to show you real quick before we get into the, you know, the stuff from the trial today. Just one clip for everyone to take a look at here before we get into this stuff, because it feels relatively important. Okay. So this is some of the stuff, like the signs that seem to be given by Charlie's team on the day of, right? And it's just overwhelming. Like when you look at it all together, I remember when this first happened and I was looking at these things, I'm going, yeah, that's suspicious, but I just couldn't get my head around it. It took me months before I was even willing to entertain that any of these people could have possibly been involved. Like the theory that he juked it and that this was a big, you know, collaborative hoax sounded so insane to me that I completely dismissed it for months. But just that 1% that maybe this could be what the answer is kept me, at least as I tried to analyze each of these pieces of information that came out, like, okay, I'll just run this through that algorithm. Is it possible that this would indicate that it's a hoax? And literally every single anomaly can be explained with that. The only thing that I've never been able to put together and feel confident about what it is the Tyler Robinson situation as it relates to, like, who is Tyler Robinson? How would he get picked? I don't believe Charlie would put an innocent kid on death row, because my opinion has been that if Charlie did this, aside from the fact that he was, you know, potentially facing prison going into the 2024 election, which would obviously give him, you know, a lot of motivation to take himself off the chessboard, but he's a good man. I believe all of these people at TPUSA are good people, and I think that their actions are being, you know, heavily misinterpreted, and it's causing a misunderstanding that is leading to this, you know, chaos that we're looking at today, right? But those signs, I mean, what are we doing, man? You know, look at, like, all of the people who are around Charlie that day are giving hand signals. I mean, did you guys play Little League baseball? Did you play high school baseball? Do you know a lot of people that go, you know, touch the brim of their hat super intentionally and then their ear if they're not telling you to steal second? I mean, it's like there's signals. Then the next guy who's going to subsequently catch Charlie after he falls gives the most obvious, here you go, right there. I'm ready. So if those guys seem to be involved, and that's just two of a million other things, then what am I looking at? Terrell Farnsworth goes and jumps up on the wall immediately following and is filming perfectly up there, then flips the camera on himself. They shot Charlie. You know, they're not professional actors, that's for sure. And then he finishes that clip with, he's dead. You're like, who would say that? No one would say that. If their friend just got shot and you got people carrying him, by the way, with absolutely no blood on the ground or, you know, on anyone's shoes. These guys were supposedly plugging wounds. They got no blood on their hands. They got no blood on their shoes. There's no blood trail on the way to the SUV. And it's like, who would just go, oh, yeah, he's dead, by the way. He's dead, you know. And also, who would have watched that clip and been like, let's use this one. It's super believable. Anyway, so that's like, I would say that just covered about 0.1% of the you know, data points that I've interpreted that led me to the level of confidence that I have, you know, that this is in fact a hoax. I think, you know, the standard pushback that I get has always been, Charlie's just gonna take himself and live like in the wilderness, and he's never gonna see his wife and kids? I'm like, what are you talking about? Charlie's a wealthy person. Charlie is in league with the most powerful people in the world. Charlie would be in a self-sustaining 25,000 square foot, you know, doomsday home in Montana, and his family is there with him. They're homeschooling their kids. They're all there. They're interacting with all the top people all the time. Charlie's still running TV USA. That is exactly why Erica becomes the CEO, absolutely inexplicably, for any other reason. How would she become the CEO immediately after? They're like, oh, we need someone to run this organization. They're like, well, you know, we've got his trad wife who has been involved in absolutely nothing. It's like, well, that seems like the right call. 2 days later, you know, or whatever, however many days. It makes no sense. It makes perfect sense if Charlie is running the company through her and using her as a proxy. But again, if I'm, you know, maybe I'm wrong. Who knows? But what I can tell you for absolute sure is that this has caused a tremendous conflict between the TPUSA group and Candace, and that's where we're going to start right now, because the, like I said, this has gone, this conflict has escalated dramatically as of today, okay? So if you look right here, right, this is like the, this is Candace's post today, and again, when I say that this escalated, Andrew Colvett put up a post that was at least partially in response to this post, I believe. That's like, whoa, I read it and I sent it to Alex's team literally like maybe half an hour ago, because I was like, there's no way we can do this show without showing this. But this is what Candace put up today as an introduction to the trial. We're going to talk a lot about the trial also. She says, today the Tyler Robinson show trial begins. Evidence like text message confessions will be allowed in the courtroom despite the fact that Tyler's defense has not been allowed to vet those messages to determine if they were doctored or who actually sent them. Remember, the FBI and the ATF was not forced to turn over key evidence despite multiple discovery requests because the judge has not has ruled it's not necessary at this stage. Important point, though, that some people obviously understand and others don't. This is a preliminary hearing. This is not the trial. This is a preliminary hearing. What that means is this is a hearing to determine whether or not there's enough evidence to have a trial. So, like, the prosecution's case is what is on trial right now. Okay, so if the prosecution comes in and they're like, all right, here's what we've got. You know, this person showed a video on X and said it looks like Tyler did it, and, you know, we're running with it. They're like, that's what you got? You know, they have to have a legitimate case to justify, you know, the resources, keeping a guy in jail this whole time. I mean, he's been held with no bail. I mean, bottom line, they have to prove that they have enough evidence to justify a trial, and that's what this is about. But there are things that are being allowed into this preliminary hearing that make no sense to me as it relates to what should be forced if you're going to introduce this evidence, and I'll talk about that in a second, right now, actually. So Candace says, key witness testimony from Lance Twiggs will be played, but Lance Twiggs is not allowed to be cross-examined because the judge has ruled it's not necessary at this stage. Okay? So to be clear, for people who are not super up-to-date on all of the details of the case, because in fairness, if you've been focused in one direction, you're going to miss so many things. There are very few people who are going to be able to talk intelligently about a lot of these different things. I happen to be one of them only because of what I do for a living, and so I've covered all of this stuff. The first, I don't even know. Like I said, it took a long time for me to get to where I was believing that this was not real, and I spent the majority of the previous time looking at Lance Twiggs, the roommate, and a bunch of evidence that there was a large group of leftists that were involved in this, not just Tyler Robinson. I was never for a second focused on, oh, it just must be Tyler Robinson. That never made any sense to me, but I was looking at a lot of stuff that other people were not looking at, and obviously Candace has taken the whole TPUSA angle, and that whole angle is what led to me where I'm at now, and so I kind of have it from all angles. But on the Lance Twiggs one, that's the trans furry roommate. Okay, so this guy, literally, if I say he's the linchpin of the prosecution's case, that would be the understatement of the century. If that guy disappears, and the evidence that he provided to the FBI disappeared with it. Tyler Robinson is walking out of the preliminary trial in a very, very quickly, right? I mean, if the FBI, oh yeah, you know, we have his DNA on whatever, who knows? I don't want to, maybe they would be able to push it forward, but the bottom line is there would be so much reasonable doubt absent the Lance Twiggs character who was responsible for A, the text message conversation where Tyler Robinson confessed to the crime in about 18 different ways, which is hilarious because in addition to confessing to the crime, he also referenced every piece of physical evidence that the FBI has somehow. Isn't that weird? So what do we have for physical evidence? We have the screwdriver with actually, I think that's actually maybe the only thing that they say they have that he did not reference. But we've got we have the ammunition with the engraved words on it, right? It was hey fascist, catch, seize bulge, all that whatever stuff. That stuff, he references that in the text messages. He also references where he stashed the rifle, supposedly, okay? None of it reads even moderately real. And all of that came from Lance Twiggs, okay? Also, Lance Twiggs said that he found this handwritten note that was underneath the keyboard. He supposedly took a picture of that, then burned it, so he shows a picture of that to the feds. Also, Tyler Robinson supposedly confessed through Discord, okay? Now, how many of you guys, I don't know if you guys have Discord or not, but if you don't have Discord, how many of you are in some social media environment on your desktop and it stays logged in all the time, right? Like, if you wanted to be a sociopathic lunatic and you have roommates, would it be challenging for you to go onto their Facebook and then just go in and go, you know, make a post that says, I've been thinking about this and I've decided that fill in the blank racist, horrible thing that no one would ever actually say, and you just frame them for it, you know? And they come back, oh, you know, I was hacked. But any roommate, anyone who has access to a person's desktop can get into their social media because it's always logged in. So the Discord confession also easily could have been Lance Twiggs in the event that he had some motive to frame Tyler Robinson for this crime. The other thing is that if you compare these two guys, Lance Twiggs and Tyler Robinson, in terms of their background and who is more likely to have committed this crime, this is not close at all, okay? Number one thing that you look for if you're going to evaluate which of two people is more likely to...
3: And a microscopic tag being planted in a person's body to track his every movement. There's actual discussion about that.
5: And often they're things you don't know what to do with. UBOs, they're called unidentified bright objects.
3: Can brain scans be used to determine whether a person is inclined toward criminality or violent behavior?
5: Who's got the brain that's going to be most susceptible to a particular kind of manipulation?
1: So the point is, they've been obsessed with this. It's going on. The COVID shots implanted the matrix graphene oxide to grow. It's now being scanned. It's now being read. They were putting chips in the troops 30 years ago. The revolution's already here is what you're saying, Jesse Beltran.
6: These are just chips on a size that you can no longer see. They're nano-sized. One's 2,000 times the width of a human hair. The graphene oxide, the silicon-based materials that have been in, we know for a fact that they were in the mRNA. We know that Dr. Ido Bachelet signed a contract with Pfizer in 2015 when he did that TED.
7: Louisiana Radio Network, I'm Andrew Greenstein. Lawyer representing Attorney General Liz Murrell says the Orleans Parish grand jury, which indicted her client on 16 felony counts, had leaked information in violation of the law. Laura Rodriguez says that would give Murrell great concern about Orleans Parish grand juries as a whole.
8: Could other cases potentially be affected by this? How many indictments did this grand jury hear? Is this often happening in the grand juries in New Orleans?
7: Students in grades 3 through 12 achieved the highest statewide performance ever on the LEAP test, with 36% scoring mastery or advanced. State Education Superintendent Kate Brumley says that's especially notable, especially given what the state has been through in the 7 years that he's been the education superintendent.
9: Certainly the whole world had to react to the impacts of the global pandemic. And then here in our state, we faced numerous hurricanes and ice storms. But across the way, schools and educators have prevailed.
7: Lauren.
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7: A person was killed in the shooting of a Shreveport officer outside a downtown bar early yesterday morning. Bar owner Tim Huck says four people were fighting in an alley next to the business when the officer stepped in.
12: He was grabbing his gun because he was in the fight and maybe going towards the other people, and she moved the person off the top of him at just the right time or just the wrong time.
7: DOTD is taking the next steps in building the I-49 Lafayette connector by signing a draft supplemental environmental impact statement. The connector is part of a larger I-49 project to upgrade U.S. Highway 90 to interstate standards and improve the commute between Lafayette and the Gulf Coast and eventually New Orleans. Deidre Juliet with DOTD says Lafayette is part of one of the fastest growing regions in the state.
8: It's going to speed up traffic commute time, basically allowing people to get to their destinations much quicker, whether it's to a job or receiving services for education or even for health services or anything of that matter.
7: LRN.
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0: got to realize we're being conditioned on a mass scale. 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
1: Hey, look, it's Alex Jones.
0: No! We love you, Alex! I'm concerned with the structure. I'm concerned with the systems of control. Those that control my life and those that seek to control it even more!
2: Hey, Libtard, Rachel Maddow called. He wants his shirt back.
3: You, Alex! Suck my dick!
0: Bunch of garbage, liberal, Democrat, conservative, Republican. It's all there to control two sides of the same coin. Two management teams getting for control the CEO job of Slavery Incorporated.
2: Uh-oh, Antifa speedball.
0: Move,
2: bitch, get out the way.
0: The truth is out there in front of you, but they lay out this buffet of lies. I'm sick of it, and I'm not going to take a bite out of it. Do you got me? Matter, creativity, and the dynamic human spirit.

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2: You do not help fund the resistance. You sit comfortably. You consume. You watch. You wait for others to fight the battle for you. The dark side has you firmly in its grasp. Every day, you remain on the sidelines. My power grows stronger. Continue believing someone else will save the galaxy. It pleases me greatly.
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4: All right, so we left off discussing the likelihood that either Lance Twiggs or Tyler Robinson would have done this. If you have to compare the two guys, what's the first thing you look for? You look for a history of violence. And I was given a tip from an anonymous member of Lance's family that the way that he ended up ostracized from his family, like was reported, is because he had a violent altercation with his grandparents where he attacked one of them with a knife. Now, again, this is unverified aside from a tip that I got from someone in his family, but you also have this very well-known story where someone who was in their group of friends released a bunch of, you know, self-taken cell phone photographs of all of these crazy stuff that Lance had scribbled into these notebooks. And I mean, like, to try to act, to try to compare the likelihood that this guy did it versus this guy did it, it's absolutely overwhelming that it would have been Lance. Overwhelming. So, you know, it's interesting that they are allowing the preliminary trial to go on and just have a video of Lance Twiggs going, yeah, this is what happened. Tyler Robinson did it. He confessed. And they don't even get to ask him any cross-examination questions. Now, in fairness, they will get to do that during the regular trial, but I just find it very bizarre that they would not at least make him come in and testify, given the fact that the police are in there testifying in person and there's a lot of other people who are. Why are they hiding him? Why would they not have him come in? You know what I mean? Doesn't make a lot of sense to me. But in the interest of time, because we've got a hard stop in about 22 minutes, I want to take you guys up to where these guys chose war, okay? So this is the screen that I wanted to show you. This is what Andrew Colvett said to Candace today, which I imagine was, this happened September of last year, and this is the most aggressive, direct attack on her friendship and relationship with Charlie that I've seen. And so here is what Andrew Colvett said to Candace today. He said, "Candace, you and Charlie were not friends. He managed you. He kept things light and polite so you wouldn't turn on the organization." And he follows it up with some other stuff. I mean, obviously, I have no ability to verify any of this stuff in either direction. But he says, "Show me any proof of genuine friendship from the last 12 months of his life, from the last 18 months, from the last 24 months. Not some 2018 text, something recent. You gave him anxiety whenever you called or texted asking, in parentheses, demanding, to speak at our events. He made me or Justin deal with you and George. This is why, when you tried to hire me in February of 2024 for PR, I agreed to go along with it against my better judgment, because Charlie asked me to keep you close and protect the organization from you. The publicist I tried to hire to run Point prayed about it and felt the Lord told her a firm no, and so I ultimately declined. This is your central foundational lie. You were not his friend. You were not his defender. You were his tormentor, and now you torment his wife and the organization that he built. Candace, you are a fraud." I read that. I was like, whoa, that is choosing war for sure. Now, in fairness, she has clearly chosen war with them. And, I think about this just because of what I think happened here, and I tried to run scenarios of what must be happening on the backside, and it's impossible to know. I usually am pretty confident. I feel no confidence in either, no confidence in either direction. I have, of course, entertained whether Candace could be a part of it, if I am right, but there's no way to know. But this is all coming on the back of what happened this week, which was that the Sean Ryan interview with Candace Owens was released. And one of the, you know, one of the very notable portions of that was this clip right here. And this is one of the things that started the conflict between Colvett and Candace. So take a look at this real quick. Quick point, the footage that she's referencing, no audio on that? Oh, no audio on that. Okay, so then let me tell you what she said. So she says that while the family-only memorial was going on, supposedly, supposedly there was a family-only memorial. This was before the memorial where they were videotaping things, and then the other one that was obviously done in a stadium. But she says that Andrew Colbert called her from the memorial, and they were obviously both very upset, she says. And she said that Andrews at the time said, Candace, it was supposed to be you. And Sean Ryan stops her. He said it was supposed to be you. The implication in the context of the interview being that Andrew was saying it was supposed to be you who got assassinated or murdered, of course, right? That's how Candace presented it. That's how Sean interpreted it. That's how I've seen everyone interpret it. And that started a series of, that and about 1,000 other things that came out of that interview. But that one specifically started a lot of conflict between the two of them. And I find that one notable because I'm pretty sure that I know what he was actually saying in the event that that conversation is real. And I don't think it is in reference to Candace getting assassinated. I think that this has to do with what Candace had showed us in those previous text messages that he referenced in 2018, where Charlie and her were discussing her role in what Charlie saw for his future. He was apparently dreaming about the fact that he was going to die young, that he was never going to be able to see the mission through with TPUSA. And he said he can see it so clearly that she is going to be exact wording is escaping me, but she's going to be the Iron Maiden that leads the charge and completes the revolution. So what I think he was talking about is I think he was saying it was supposed to be you that would lead TPUSA if Charlie was killed, I think, because Candace said she didn't interpret it as him saying that it's supposed to be her to be assassinated at the time. And so that would stand to reason that as she, has built more and more and more and more and more suspicion on TPUSA, that she would think back on a thing like that and then reinterpret it through that lens. And I think it's much more likely that that's what he was referencing. But as a result of that and, many other things that she said, that started this off too. So we got other stuff to show. And actually, I'll finish showing you guys the other things that that Candace said in this post, because they responded to all of it. So she says, today is about emotion. You will hear Fed's narrative absent any ability for the defense to meaningfully dispute it. What you can expect, aside from Erica's tears, are an orbit of her payrolled influencers trying to convince you that the unvetted evidence is overwhelming and undeniable. Sit back and watch the predictable show. The real trial will come later. Charlie's army is growing. Ultimately, the truth will win. So the thing that I will just say, let me also let's show you what Blake said also. So Blake responded to that with a show trial. It's called a preliminary hearing. Any lawyer could tell Candace how it works. It should be obvious by now that if anyone is receiving far more than just a show trial, it's Tyler Robinson. That's why it's taken us 10 months to get the probable cause hearing that would happen in a few days for plenty of other murders. But obviously Candace does not want justice. She does not want the truth. She wants Charlie's killer to walk. See, this is what I'm saying. Like, that's one of those things where, does he really believe that? Is that a thing that Blake Neff actually believes? Do you really believe that Candace wants that she wants Charlie's killer to walk? Or is that a thing that he says because he's frustrated about the things that she's saying publicly about the organization and all of those things? Like, that's what I'm saying. There's no way that he thinks that Candace believes that Tyler Robinson murdered Charlie, and then she's like, you know what? I think what I'm going to do is I'm going to use this as an opportunity to set free the guy who killed Charlie and then make millions of dollars on my support. It's ridiculous. Of course that's not what she's doing. Of course. That's why I never have had, even when I've disagreed with her conclusion, I've never had any issue with anything that Candace has ever said in this case, because I believe her motives are legitimate and very genuine. You know, that's all I ever care about. I don't care if people disagree with me. I don't care. If you get bent out of shape because people disagree with your conclusions, you're going to live a shorter, and very frustrating life, because you're never going to find true consensus with anyone who thinks for themselves. You'll be able to find sheep that'll listen to what you say and then go, meh, meh, meh, meh, meh. That's easy, you know? But with other people, I don't understand it. That's why there are these factions of people who investigate this case. And if these guys think this, and so they're friends. These ones think this, and they're friends. And I'm friends with all of them, and I'm like, I don't understand. Why are you taking this personally? Would you put your life on the line that your theory is correct? Like, you'd die if you're wrong? Probably not. So relax. You know what I mean? But, you know, as it relates to this trial, I will say this, though. Why does the defense even get to show, like, why does the defense show up if you're not allowed to challenge the core witness and the core evidence that is the basis of the entire case, right? Now, that's a hyperbolic statement, because obviously you have the rifle that's supposed, I think that they said that there's DNA on the rifle. I know that they introduced today that the screwdriver supposedly has DNA on it, but again, every single piece of evidence, okay, the DNA obviously included, could be sourced to Lance. Lance is his roommate, okay? If I was the defense attorney, this would be easy, okay? You think that if I, given exactly what I think about the case, you think I'm going to go in there and try to convince him that I think Charlie and TPUSA and all the way up to the president, you know, were, you know, conspired to put Charlie Kirk in witness, you know, WITSEC, cashes in on it, all that. You think I'm going to go in there and argue that case? I did that on my YouTube channel, and I have a playlist called The Manufactured Martyr that goes through all of it. It's like 10 episodes. But if I'm a defense attorney, I'm going to go in there and go, okay, your whole case is based on one guy with tremendous credibility problems. He's a trans furry. How about that? Aside from his history of violence, aside from the fact that he has scribblings of a schizophrenic lunatic in notebook after notebook after notebook after notebook, and witnesses who know them very well who will testify to that, okay, I could nuke his credibility in 1 second. And in addition to that, history of violence. And, I mean, you're in Utah. This is LDS land. Do they have a lot of people who are trans furries who are, like, active in their church community? I lived in West Jordan right next to, I know people in Provo where this is, all of this is happening, you know? The idea that that they relate to the trans furry member of this story is absurd and completely inaccurate. If the defense is not attacking Lance Twigg's credibility and him as a witness mercilessly, I have to question what is actually going on with this trial. Is this a show trial for one way or the other? Because if they're not, absolutely just trying to disembowel this guy on the stand and in every single argument that they make, then what are they doing? You know what I mean? I mean, there were rumors online that I think, if I remember correctly, Terrell Farnsworth's, it was his relative who was on the defense team. And I have tried everything. And when I say tried everything, I mean like called all the smart people I know who are really good investigators. I'm like, if you can find a genuine connection between Farnsworth and the defense team, I will be eternally grateful. And, you know, obviously I used AI to try to investigate, but I have not been able to connect those two. But if you connect Terrell Farnsworth to the defense team, then you're looking at, okay, so, you know, maybe Jesse's right. But at the end of the day, one of the things that I heard, so Elizabeth Lane went to one of the, you know, I think she might have gone to all of the trial days, but she went to one and she was talking to me about the way that the defense was approaching the case. And I believe that she said that they asked the defense, somehow it came up whether or not they were listening to any of the online conspiracy theories, and they made a point to say that they're not listening to any of the shows that are covering this trial. And you think about that and go, so you're saying you are aware that there are millions of people and dozens of shows that have dedicated 100% of their resources and their effort to investigating alternative theories to that your client committed this assassination, and you're saying you have not looked into any of them and you have not listened to any of the shows. Like, that's the kind of thing where you go, I don't care how you feel about what your public image is. That is a level of incompetence that there's not even words for it. Okay? You're getting all this free effort, all of these people. All you have to do is just watch and go, wow, that's actually something we could use. They're doing none of that. Baron Coleman, do you have any idea the amount of research that guy has done, the amount of information that that guy has dug up that could be easily used? It's credible. The time of the arrest, all that. So, do you have any idea the amount of information Barron has put out that the defense could just bury the prosecution's case with? Oh, you're not listening to any of the conspiracy theorists? Like, what you could just say is, I'm incompetent, and any money I'm getting paid for this should be paid by the prosecution. They should be paying me for the job that I'm doing if I'm not watching any of these shows and listening to any of the stuff that anyone puts out. It's indefensible, or it's corrupt. One of two options: corrupt and in cahoots, or completely incompetent on a level that is borderline impossible to even talk through. But I wanted to show you guys this too. This is the clip of Erica on her way in. I'll show you guys a couple clips here, and then I want to close out with what I promised you guys, which is, I'm going to show you how AI is going to rid the earth of all humans within 80 to 100 years. And I'm going to come through on that promise, because I'm going to show you exactly how they're going to do it. Okay, so this is the clip of Erica on her way in. So, and she put out a statement here. That is, on behalf of Charlie Kirk's immediate family, his parents, Robert and Catherine, his wife, Erica, and his sister. Wait, what? Oh, this is posted from Erica's account. It says his wife, Erica, and his sister, dude. Oh, that's funny. You do realize that you should probably proofread these things that the PR team sends to you. Make sure that the tensing is correct, because this is supposed to be from you. Right? Anyway, whatever. Charlie was a beloved husband, son, brother, friend, and father. Every court proceeding serves as a painful reminder of his death and the loss that has irrevocably impacted our lives and the lives of his children. Definitely use that clip. They're like, Jesse on fires, totally illiterate. We remain deeply grateful for the support, prayers, and kindness we have received. The outpouring has sustained us during the darkest days of our lives. Out of the respect for the judicial process, we will not be commenting further at this time. We ask for continued privacy as we navigate this process and immense grief. And this is a good moment for me to say the following, okay? If Tyler Robinson committed this crime, I hope they bury him under the prison alive, okay? There is no part of me, and there's no part of Candace. I could speak for her, and I could speak for all of my friends that cover this, Valhalla, Baron, any of these guys. No one wants Charlie's killer to walk free. Absurd. Absurd and insulting, okay? And that's where we're going to leave it for today. I'll be covering a lot of the highlights from today on my channel. You can find me at Jesse on Fire on YouTube is where I put the bulk of my stuff, and then clips will come on the other channels. Real Jesse on Fire here and Real Jesse on Fire on Instagram. But here's how we're going to wrap this thing up, all right? So check this out as it relates to how AI is going to eradicate humans off Earth. This is exactly how it's going to happen, and this is not a joke at all. Because we're going to start with this clip right here, okay? So a rogue humanoid robot in Indonesia went full attack mode, okay? Watch this, okay? This thing knows Taekwondo. Anybody who knows anything about martial arts, like, this thing has flawless technique, okay? And by the way, I'm not saying they're going to karate us to death, okay? But this thing, if you can make a robot able to execute techniques like this, which are extremely challenging and take years for a human to be able to execute correctly, okay, if it's that easy for them to create muscle memory on a on an on an AI bot, then it's not going to be very challenging for them to teach the AI bots to do much simpler muscular muscle memory based movements. And so when I tell you that humanity is going to go out without a single word of complaint, here's what I mean, okay? Because let me show you what a companion doll looks like right now, okay? This is a companion doll, okay? This is a companion doll. These are what these next generation AI are going to look like. And if they can make the thing capable of doing Taekwondo like that, how hard do you think it's going to be to teach a bot like that to move the way that a man will want it to move when the lights are out and no one's home? Okay? So given that that is going to become mainstay, absolutely commonplace for people to have companion dolls as lifelong companions, okay? Can you reproduce with a companion bot? No. Do you think that each individual person is going to be like, you know, I could literally create out of my imagination the most perfect female creature of all time, or male creature for a homosexual man or for a female, and they'll never make me mad. They'll never attack me because they're annoyed about this, that, or the other. I can literally have sex with it anytime that I want, and it moves better than a human would. All of the things that people use to select who their mate is going to be will be better by a mile in the AI option. And if I can figure that out, do you think that the intelligence that's like 20,000 times more intelligent than a human can't figure that out? Okay, if they go to hot war with us, we might nuke the planet, okay? We might blow up their whatever. We might build in things that we could shut down the AI's entire ability to respond to things. It already is willing to lie, cheat, and potentially kill humans to stay on if their version is going to get updated, okay? So the long-term play, they don't need to worry about us for the next 80 years. If they want us gone, 80 years is nothing to them. And so they're going to hand us that option, and we are going to march right off the existence cliff with a smile on our face. That's how it'll happen. Bet your life on that. Oh, wait, I just did. So, listen, we're at the top of the hour, I believe. Thank you guys for hanging out. You can check me out on my other channels. I could have gone for another hour. So, plenty more to say. And I appreciate Alex having me on, and I will see you guys very, very soon. Thank you guys very much for hanging out.
0: You noticed all the big universities and corporate media and governments around the world run down America all day? That's because the American system stands against their globalist system. And as the public figures that out, their corrupt, tyrannical, oppressive, communistic, anti-human death cult can't compete with what America stands for. And we stand in the shoes, on the shoulders of our forebears. Whether you're black, white, Hispanic, old, young, if you love liberty and freedom, and if you want to be free, and if you want to control your own destiny, you believe in meritocracy, then America is for you. It's under attack because the idea of it stands in the way of the enemy. And America is a dream, just like a dream to get married, or a dream to start a business, or a dream to write a poem or write a song. And when you do that, those dreams come true. But we have to breathe life into those dreams. They want to kill those dreams. Don't let them break your will. Be proud to be an American, and know people around the world still love America and understand it's the globalists that have hijacked us, and we're in the process of taking our country back from the Chi-Coms and the Israel lobby and the globalists and Hollywood and the left and all of them. And that's why it's so important to support the next leg in the info war at AlexJonesLive.com. And, of course, at TheAlexJonesStore.com with the widest selection of Patriot apparel, the best supplements, collectible knives, the best water filtration, and more that will empower and enrich your life while keeping this beacon of truth on the air as we accelerate into the future and as the Great Awakening prepares the final defeats of the globalists and their Great Reset. I salute you all. This is 1776 2.0. We are unstoppable together. God bless you all.
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8: News this hour for Town Hall. Amit Thomason. President Trump, who has pressed the NATO allies to spend more on their own defense, is about to head to Turkey for the annual NATO summit. His agenda for the gathering will include holding the allies' feet to the fire, pushing them to honor the commitments they've made. The summit will run through Wednesday. ICE in the Bayou State.
9: The new ICE facility being built next to a Louisiana airfield in Alexandria, and it could speed up deportations for families. The Trump administration plans to open the center with just over 500 beds for illegal aliens and unaccompanied children awaiting removal from here in the U.S. ICE is being clear on calling this a staging area and not a detention center. Laura Winters reporting.
8: Gas prices continue to edge lower. AAA's national average for a gallon of regular $3.79 is down 1 cent from yesterday. And the White House says it's not the only relief for our beleaguered budgets.
10: Republicans say the Trump tax cuts are continuing to provide major relief for American workers as the benefits begin their second year. The White House's 97% of taxpayers received a tax cut, with average refunds exceeding $3,400. Millions also claimed deductions for tips, overtime pay, and Social Security benefits. The administration says the law is boosting take-home pay and helping strengthen families across the country. Ken Lorman reporting.
8: Charlie Kirk's accused assassin goes to court today, a preliminary hearing expected to run all week. 23-year-old Tyler Robinson was allegedly the gunman who shot Charlie Kirk 10 months ago. He was addressing an audience of thousands at Utah Valley University. Watching Wall Street, stocks are mixed this morning. The Dow is down 35 points, on the NASDAQ 284 points higher. More on these stories, townhall.com.
11: 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I'm not going to say I told you so, but I will encourage you one more time to dial #250, say micro, and switch to a 5-star American wireless company that won't let you down. 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
8: In some places, on some waters, international shipping is risky business these days.
12: A cargo ship has come under attack off the coast of Yemen in the Red Sea. The United Kingdom Maritime Trade Operations Center reported the attack off of Yemen. The UK MTO says the ship was reportedly under attack by unknown armed assailants. The UK MTO also says authorities are investigating and no group immediately claimed the attack. Yemen's Houthi rebels have threatened to begin attacking ships again, though they have not been carrying out any attacks. Somali pirates also have been active further away in the Gulf of Aden recently. I'm Rika Ann Garcia.
8: The Philippine Senate has launched impeachment proceedings for Vice President Sara Duterte. A politically volatile event, it will unfold against the backdrop of her bitter feud with President Ferdinand Marcos Jr. News and analysis, townhall.com. The White House has a problem with those who are in charge of the national treasure that's known as America's Attic.
13: A report released late on Independence Day by the White House Domestic Policy Council calls leadership at the Smithsonian Institution radical activists who cannot be trusted, especially at the National Museum of American History. And the report indicates that President Donald Trump may be getting ready to install his own team. In March, Trump said he intended to force changes at the Smithsonian with an executive order, targeting funding programs that advanced dismissive narratives and improper ideology. Donna Water, Washington.
8: FIFA has pulled an about-face now. American soccer star Farran Balogun, who previously had a one-game suspension, will be allowed to play in tonight's showdown with Belgium. President Trump on social media says it remedies what he calls a great injustice. More on these stories. Town Hall.
14: Start of the week with a high rain chance and a good chance, too, tomorrow. Mainly the storms and showers today, though, are confined to our seven areas. Additional storms pop up and widely scattered overhead or nearby, alleviating the heat. Otherwise, feels like temperatures well into the 100s. The actual highs of the day around lower, possibly the middle 90s. Rain chances come back tomorrow, but diminished again overnight, 70s to 80 in the morning. Returning back to low 90s with a good 50, 60% coverage area for tomorrow. Rain chances go down a little bit for the rest of the week. That'll mean the heat's pulled back up. Middle 90s or so each day. Feels like temperatures well into the 100s. Ralph Sanji, 93.9, 1560.
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1: Hey everyone, welcome to the weekend edition of the KE Report. Corey and Shad here, your host for this weekend show. Shad has been carrying the boat this week for all the daily editorials and company updates, as I am out of town. So kudos to Shad for what has been a pretty tough week in the commodities sector, and just seeing a lot of our guests even reschedule. It's been quite the week, unfortunately, watching the commodities markets, but it's just not the commodities markets that are moving lower. There's a lot for us to get into in these first two segments when we talk more broad markets and commodities. Back half of the show, going to be really diving into the oil and energy sector. We're kicking off this show with Rick Bensignor. Rick is the president of Bensignor Investment Strategies. He writes the institutional newsletter, Supposedly Irrelevant Factors. That is read by some of the most successful hedge funds in the world. And on the retail and individual side, check out the In the Know Trader website. I'll post a link in the show notes. Rick has two products there, a weekly report called the Tactical Trader Report and a daily report called the Daily Tips Sheet. Rick, let's start off with broad markets. We are seeing a broad-based pullback. It is being led by some of the biggest tech names. Biggest question I have for you is, do you think this is the start of some longer-term weakness that a lot of the bears have been waiting for years? Or is this just going to be another correction, potentially shallow, short-lived correction, that just follows a pretty great run for these markets?
2: How about if I say yes to all? Meaning, it's too soon to tell. So I've got a broad-based sell-off, and yet the S&P right now, spiders are about 734 with a high at 760. So, you know, percentage-wise, they're only, 3.5% or something like that off the high. It's not significant yet. Today's low bounced on the top of the daily cloud chart for spiders. So there is some support right down here. We're still above the earlier June low, which got into the mid-720s or so and bounced. And to me, as long as we keep Friday closes above 727 in spiders, you're still okay. If you break 727, and the more you break it, the more you open the door for a move that can, you know, still head lower. But what we're really seeing is just massive rotation, both intraday and, you know, over the course of a couple of weeks amongst the sectors and within technology itself, which has been the only place on a year-over-year basis that has positive momentum and is still outperforming the S&P. So of the 11 sectors, the 11 macro sectors, the only place you're getting alpha from on a year-over-year basis, really, is tech. And that is a super concentrated market, not broad-based at all the way you'd like to see. And it doesn't mean the other sectors aren't necessarily higher, but they're not giving you alpha. So the only place that's actually outperforming is XLK, the tech sector. Then you've seen Mag 7 names stall. Microsoft is potentially going to fall over a cliff here. It really kind of needs to hold right around this general area where it really opens the door for a bigger decline. You've already got Amazon, I think, is 16% off its high. So it's really a rotational game that is a very hard game to play for most people. And you have to look at the sectors both on an outright basis and then relative to the S&P. Because again, something may be moving higher, but if collectively the spider is moving up, just pick numbers. Let's say you have 10% and you see a breakout on an absolute chart or in an absolute way. You know, a chart shows that, let's say, one of these sectors, just making this up. I'm not saying this is happening. If something like XLP Staples shows that it's breaking out, you say, okay, I'll buy this. It looks like it's breaking out. If it's still not doing better than the spider is, you're better off being in spider. So this game that we're stuck in right now says we can't get above 755 in spiders. That was last week's high. We're still holding above the mid-20s low from a week before that high was made, 2 weeks ago, or last week. So this is all kind of chopped within, but some of the daily changes, if you're in the wrong names right now, you can be crushed. Even though when you see the headline at the end of the day, and the S&P is only a few percent off its all-time high, it doesn't feel that way if you're in the wrong names.
1: Yeah, I think that's such a great point, Rick, and both points you just made there, that you may have some strength in other sectors, and a lot of people on our show have been noting that things are spreading out again. There's, you know, the financials are doing well, and healthcare and biotech was doing well, airlines are doing well, but if it's relative to the S&P, maybe it's just keeping pace, maybe it's just the beta and not the alpha. But there is some big moves in tech, too. There's hardware doing well, like we saw Micron and Sandisk yesterday doing great, but then software taking it in the shorts. But the big question is Mag 7 money rotating out into the market? Do you think that's at least a trend, that rotation that you're talking about?
2: Well, I think some of the Mag 7 money has come out partly because of just the huge run it's had, and partly I'd say some people probably raised money to get into the SpaceX, you know, IPO, and it became, 97 became a source of funds. So I think that's another piece of the puzzle that, you know, we kind of need to look at. So sure, financials are doing better recently, but same thing, on a year-over-year basis, if you were to look at, let's say, where's financials relative to the S&P, I don't have a year over year, but it is completely as an underperformer, both in momentum and relative performance. The only other sector on a year over year basis that is still, and it's just barely hanging on to creating alpha versus the S&P, is, believe it or not, energy, which for the last 2 to 3 months has gotten crushed. So if you look at XLE, it's been straight down, but it is just above the right side of the zero line in actually giving a positive return versus the S&P year over year. But the only one that has had a straight moonshot up with positive momentum is XLK. Everything else is completely lagging, kind of lower left quadrant, in the sense that is underperformance with negative momentum. So you only have 2 of 11 sectors that have even outperformed, and of those 2, XLE is just by a hair. It's all XLK.
3: Very interesting. Good point there, Rick. I just, again, find it interesting that it seems like on the news front, outside of, I guess, Warsh, the new Fed president, coming out and being a bit more hawkish, but not really giving us much color into what he's going to be doing or providing any forward guidance, just doesn't seem like the fundamentals have gone against these stocks. But that's why I almost feel like just a natural pullback right now. These pullbacks have been very short-lived in the near term and have bounced back. So who knows? Maybe summer will kind of drag it down a little bit longer. Still a lot more for us to get into, Rick. I definitely want to ask you about the commodity sector and precious metals, plus even get into copper, maybe even oil if we have time. A lot is pulling back right now, but precious metals definitely are first and foremost in, I know, a lot of our listeners' heads. And, well, look, you were a commodities trader back in the day, so I'm sure you've seen these sort of corrections and these bull markets. Very curious to hear what your thoughts are there. So, everyone, stick around. We're going to be right back with Rick Bensinger.
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1: All right, welcome back. Second segment of the weekend edition of the KE Report. Here's the continuation of our conversation with Rick Bensignor, now moving into more of the commodities sector. Rick, I know you're short on time here, so I do want to get over to the commodity sector because commodities are under pressure, precious metals especially. Gold down earlier this week, broke below 4,000 at the end of the week, recovered just above it. Silver has retraced over 50% from that spike high just a few months ago. Thoughts on gold, silver? There's a chance those could get back to all-time highs, or if it's truly a bear market?
2: It's a bear market if you look at the last few months. But look at where gold came from. Look at where it was a year ago, and look at where gold was 2 years ago. So in early 2024, gold was $2,000 an ounce. In early 2025, it was $2,800 an ounce. And in early 2026 is when we made the all-time high at, $5,600, something like that, in COMEX gold. So, yeah, this year, it's down, for sure. But it's also, even this week, DeMarc set up nine count down. That means 9 weeks in a row, the closing price to end the week, which would be a Friday close except for the holiday when Martin Luther, Juneteenth. So, but the closing price of the week, 9 weeks in a row, is less than the close from 4 weeks prior. That's actually a known potential turning point. So this week, today, Friday, gold's at about $4,100 on COMEX, that's August gold. That's the ninth week in a row that we're closing less than the close from 4 weeks prior. Possible bouncing point. Secondly, where we're trading right now, top of the weekly cloud. It's the first time in the rally, when we look back, the last time we played with the weekly cloud was in December of 23. Where we broke above it and came back to it and then kept going higher and higher to where we got to January this year. So potential support here. And even though this week's low took out the low from 2 weeks ago, we didn't take out on a closing basis, we're still about that low from 2 weeks ago. So what I'm saying is we're near some support. So as bad as gold looks too, you're going to get long-term buyers probably stamping in here. Why did gold fall apart? The dollar. Dollar's been surging the last 2 weeks, and that has definitely put pressure into metals to sell off now and to take out the low that was made in March, and that ran sell stops. But I would say probably there are shorts who are covering into this level. I'm not saying all shorts, but there are shorts who are covering at this point. Silver is going to be a higher, bigger version of gold. So it topped on a DeMarc 13 count, the ultimate kind of exhaustion signal. So the all-time high was on that on a weekly chart. But this week is only 7 weeks in a row that the close is less than the close from 4 weeks ago. So silver may still get some downward bias here, even though they're also literally trading exactly on the top of the weekly cloud. So there's a very similar look to these two. The timing element is slightly different. And silver is always kind of the higher beta version. You're going to make more on the upside when you're right. You're going to lose more on the downside when you're wrong. The fact that silver was at the beginning of 2025, $30, and it went to 121, sure, we can cut that in half. That's the way silver is. Bitcoin's half of it is less than half

0: its all-time high. Now, this is slightly less than its half of its all-time high. But you're getting closer to places where you start thinking about it. If you're a long-term investor in metals, you deal with the six-month pullback that we've seen since the high, and you look more for places to be a buyer than you do at this point to be a seller. You might be right for the next 10% down, but if you look at, if I were to ask you, from $60 silver, where's the next 50% move? Is it down to 30 or up to 90? I'd say over time it's down to, it's up to 90. It's not down to 30.
1: Rick, you raise a compelling point there, and a lot of people are hoping this is the point where maybe we get some short covering and some buying come in. But just following up on the point you made, yeah, if you look at it long term, it's quite a move the precious metals have done. But if you look at it off the highs to the point you just made, silver's been chopped in half, gold's down about 30%. You look at GDX or GDXJ, you look at SIL, they're all down. They've also broken their 200-day moving averages. They've broken their 50-week moving averages, which a lot of algos and a lot of institutions use. Wouldn't that qualify as a bear market? If you're down more than 20%, I thought that was a bear market.
0: It is, and it's a bear market short term. Yeah, it's definitely a bear market. These things get cut in half. But unless you're trading the metals, and some people are traders, I mean, I trade short term sometimes too, but I'm a long-term investor in metals and believe that over time, the devaluation to where to buy silver, where to buy gold, where to buy the miners, than I am at this point to say, oh, look, we just took down March's low, we better sell out. If you haven't sold already, I'm not selling now.
2: Yeah, that's a very good point, Rick. Look, we'll see where it goes. It just has been a painful pullback. Real quick before you need to jump here, copper. Curious what you think of copper. Recently broke $6, recovered. I still like the copper chart. What do you think, though?
0: So this is the one kind of major metal that I haven't been on board with for the rally that it's had, simply because it's a very, very choppy rally. It looks nothing like gold or silver did or does. And I keep having upside exhaustion, like sell signals, where they're really more accurately, you'd say, places you don't want to be a buyer in an uptrend. And there's so many of them that lined up with peaks that I just wasn't getting on board with this rally. And I said, and I've been for the last month or so, I've been saying, I can't buy copper until it at least sells off to some level that gives me a possibility of, you know, where there's support I can live with. In that case, now I'd say it's closer to maybe $5.50 to $5, not the recent, I don't know, where we get to 660 or something like that. Now, this week was a spike low. This week's low was 592, and it's 622 right now. And that did bounce on a support level, but not one that I would have stuck my neck out and probably bought.
2: All right, Rick, always insightful to really hear what you're seeing in these markets. 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And everyone, stick around. 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
4: Louisiana Radio Network, I'm Jeff Palermo. More good news regarding public education as Louisiana students had a record-breaking year for LEAP scores. Bessie says students this year earned the highest statewide mastery or advanced mastery rate ever recorded on the test. The lawyer representing Attorney General Liz Merle calls the 16-count Orleans Parish grand jury indictment against her client a political witch hunt.
5: Laura Rodriguez says by sending Mayor Helena Moreno and others letters threatening to remove them from office, Attorney General Merle was merely enforcing a law that the legislature had passed after decades of trying.
6: Every other parish in the state of Louisiana has one clerk of court. It's the same person that's the clerk for civil and criminal court. Orleans had two.
5: Rodriguez says grand jurors had reportedly leaked information, possibly to elected officials.
6: That's a very serious allegation. Grand juries are legally required to be secret. We do not want the public or elected officials influencing a grand jury.
5: I'm Andrew Greenstein, LRN.
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4: A police officer was shot and a man was killed in a downtown Shreveport shooting early yesterday morning. Officers responded to a report of four men fighting in an alley off North Spring Street. Eyewitness Tim Huck says the officer was shot while saving another man in the fight.
9: She was able to draw her firearm and return fire as quickly. I mean, we're talking about this response time was phenomenal.
4: Huck says her bulletproof vest did its job and her injuries are not life-threatening. The Louisiana Department of Transportation says it's making progress on the preliminary work for the Lafayette I-49 connector project, which would extend the interstate 5.5 miles from I-10 to the Lafayette Regional Airport. Deidre Druyette of DOTD says the raised roadway will help alleviate congestion.
10: And right now, what we have currently with the thruway, we're not going to be able to sustain that amount of traffic as we continue to grow.
4: Druyette says they hope to conclude the environmental review process in January. LRN.

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1: All right, welcome back. 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Time to switch our focus to the energy sector as we're chatting with Joseph Schachter. Joseph is the founder and editor of the Schachter Energy Report. Also writes the Eye on Energy Report, which is on Substack. The Schachter Energy Report, more focused on companies. Eye on Energy, more focused on the macro for oil and nat gas markets. Joseph, we need to talk about the oil market because last time we chatted was over a month ago, and oil was around $100 a barrel. Right now, as we're recording this on Wednesday, oil is $70. It actually broke $70, touched $69 earlier today. Look, the market seems to think that the war in Iran is over, and now prices are resetting, arguably, to where they were before this war started. So, Joseph, any life in the oil market that you're seeing here?
2: Well, we've been talking about this, that I thought that, you know, there would be a window when people were thinking that the deal would work, that there's going to be peace, the straits will reopen, and the, you know, happy days are here again, and we're going to see prices go down to where they were pre-war. Today, for example, Brent is now below where it was pre-war. So there is that positive amount happening. The thing to me is, I thought that once this had happened, we'd get down below 75. We're now, as mentioned, 70. So from the point of view of the energy, the price of WTI crude price, I think we're in cheap territory again. Remember, the industry is not spending enough money to offset depletion globally. We have a rebuild of the SPR subject that's going to have to happen. And demand destruction, which everybody's talked about, has really not happened. The U.S. data came out today from the EIA, and demand was up, and U.S. production was up. I'll just pull out the numbers. U.S. production rose 13,000 to 13.82 million barrels of crude, and it's up 384,000 from a year ago. So that's doing well. U.S. demand is 20.3 million versus 23.8 million of production between crude and liquids, and that's up 2.9% from a year ago. So the biggest market in the world on 106 million barrels, 2.9% increase is to 20.7. The U.S. is showing that demand destruction has not happened, and exports in the States were 4.7 million. This week, up 399 from a year ago. So to me, we're looking at China being the swing that everybody says was a demand destruction. It wasn't. They just don't want to pay high prices. They didn't want to pay $100. Now that we're seeing prices at 70, they're buying again. They're buying from Iran at a cheaper price to Brent because they, the insurance and all the rest of it. So they may be buying at, $65 equal to the WTI, or $65 a barrel for Brent, a $5 or $8 discount, sorry. And I think, they're very smart, and they'll refill their SPR, and they'll start producing all the products that are needed. They're in short supply, diesel, jet fuel, and that all is going to be very positive for the situation going forward. So I think this temporary pullback here is good. It provides us with a great buying signal. The bullish percentage index is for the last 3 days has held at 14. When they update it, I think we're going to see that come down below 10%, which is a buy signal for me. And proof of that is just look at the XLE. It's down 2% today to 53.37, and that's down 10 points from the high of 63. So we're looking at a 15% plus correction already in the XLE. That might get to 20% if I'm right. And the TSX Energy Index is down to 375, down 12 today. And I think that'll get below 360 compared to the high of just a few months ago of 452. So a significant correction there heading towards 20%, which is the kind of thing we talked about a few months ago.
3: Yeah, Joseph, I know you like seeing that bullish percentage index down in single digits if possible, and you've been calling for this price pullback. Now, one question for you is, when you look at the media and you look at the take that most average people have on this deal, this MOU between the U.S. and Iran, it seems like a lot of people just assume oil prices are going to drop back down to where they were pre-war, and we're not that far from the 60s at this point in time. But you know, there's also the point you made about refilling SPRs, not just China's, but the U.S. And the U.S. has been sending its oil overseas. It's been draining its strategic reserve to try to prop up other countries. At one point, people are going to have to refill these things. That's going to be a demand driver. How much do you think that plays into maybe a misconception the markets have about where oil prices are going?
2: Yeah, I think that, you know, number one, there's the rebuild of the SPRs, which is going to be significant for China, Europe, and the United States. So that's a driver for Q2, Q3 demand and heading into Q4. Next, you've got summer driving season ahead, and summer usage is usually higher than the spring and the fall. So that's going to be a positive. And then, you know, if we look at, you know, the economy is growing in the fourth quarter, I think we'll see an average of $80 in Q4. So that gets you for the year about an $80 average price, which is much, much higher than the low 60s of last year. And I think that once people see that there is no demand destruction and demand is growing, you know, right now OPEC is saying it's going to be 900,000 to 106.1. The EIA is positive. The IEA is saying there's demand destruction of a few million barrels. We'll see who's right. The IEA has never been right in my book. I'll take OPEC and the EIA every day of the week than them. But even if you say it's flat versus last year, again, the rebuild of the SPR, and then if you get into 2027 and you have a million two of demand growth with only 600,000 barrels a day of real new incremental demand, forget about the rebuild of the production that was there, you know, prior to the war, which will happen to 70-80% of that target, because you have, you know, facilities destroyed in Iran on the west side of the Persian Gulf as well. The full 20 million will not come back, you know, for some time length, maybe 6 months, maybe a year. So I think that we're looking at $90 WTI for 2027. And to me, you know, with stocks trading at 2 and 3 times, you know, depressed Q1 annualized cash flows, I think we're going to be looking at stocks moving to 4 or 5 times cash flow in 27, 28, plus higher commodity prices. And I think there's doubles and triples out there in the next 2 to 3 years.
1: So Joseph, where's the floor in the oil price, though? Because right now on a daily chart, crude is just broken its 200-day moving averages. On the weekly chart, it also looks pretty discouraging, breaking the 50-day moving averages. And quite frankly, it's a waterfall decline. So where could the bottom be in the oil price?
2: Well, you know, we see these spikes down regularly. So I'm just pulling out the chart. If you go to January, February, at the beginning of the year, we were trading, you know, in the low 60s. So if you said to me, you know, is there a possibility of a spike down, you know, below 65, I would say, yeah, but that would then give me my bullish percentage, you know, target of below 10%, maybe even below 5%. So, you know, it's hard to catch a falling knife, but we're damn close to the lows. You know, the industry cannot function at below $65 barrel because the costs are so much higher. Inflation, just think about if you want to build a compression, you know, for natural gas, it's a 2-year wait to get it from Caterpillar or GE. The cost is much, much higher. It's not like Micron doing with memory chips or NVIDIA doing with their top-of-the-line chips, but they're all raising their prices because they know they can, and they have a massive order book and a long lag lead time on delivery. So I think a spike, you know, if you look at going back to April, we had a decline from 95 to 80 in 1 week, and that was a spike down, and then it went up to 110 after that. I've got the chart right in front of me. So we're in spiky down territory. It's, you know, nobody catches a falling knife easily. And so from my point of view is we're getting damn close. And I think the bottom is going to be within $2 or $3 of where we are today. And if that triggers my buy signal, I'll be sending out a buy to our clients. And my guess is I'll be adding 2 or 3 new ideas to it, because we've launched cover.

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0: Welcome back. Final segment of the weekend edition of the KE Report. Here is the continuation of our conversation with Joseph Schachter, diving a little bit more into portfolio management and some of the equities that he likes in the energy space. Okay, Joseph, let me lay out my concern here is that I've been listening to you and Dan Steffens, who we have on the show, who I greatly respect, both of you. I bought some good oil names almost a year ago now, and they did really well for me. There were a lot of gains there, even when oil was moving down. But the XLE was moving up, the oil stocks were doing okay. But the fact of the matter is, oil was arguably in a bear market. It was going down for 3 years. And now we had this spike early on this year, really on the back of the war, where oil prices went straight up, oil stocks went straight up even before the oil prices moved. But now oil prices are moving down, and they're moving down quickly. The energy stocks, XLE, is doing better than the oil price. But again, that's still in a downtrend. Even if we get a buy signal, I'm worried that's a short-term buy. And quite frankly, this market is at best in a neutral position where oil doesn't shoot back up to $100 a barrel. And these stocks might do okay, but it's not kind of that generational money or that long-term hold that you can have if the oil sector doesn't come roaring back. So right now, Chad and I even talked about this last week. Should I sell some of my oil stock? Should I take some of my profits off the table and maybe wait for lower prices? Sounds like you're saying that I should simply just wait and then start buying here. But I'm kind of worried that this is in a multi-year, at best, boring market.
1: Okay. Let me first, if you recall, in early June, I said to take profits if you have massive gains and that your positioning is where a stock that you bought has doubled and so it's a way bigger percent of your portfolio. My comment was to pare back. As you know, I pared back Whitecap, and you can check that from the SCR pages. You know, you guys have copies of our reports. So I took profits. Now I think we're back at bargain levels. And as I said, I think we're going to be $90 next year in WTI average. And I think the thesis of the third world for the raw materials we need is correct. And so I disagree with you on it. Yes, I agree that, you know, for the last, 2 years, we've been trading, you know, in the 54 to, you know, 110 range, except for the spikes up, world-related. I think we're going to be 90 average next year. You know, if you go back to 2012, 2013, WTI was $110, $112, and that was pre-war. So I think that we're looking at, you know, potential here, you know, for higher prices each year going forward, shortages developing. And I'll put the thesis in terms of days of supply. You know, going back in 2008, you know, when we had the spike up to 147, we were at 84 days at the beginning of the year. We went to 79 days in the summer of 2008, and that's how you had that spike to 147. Right now, pre-war, we were at 90 days of supply. We went down in Q1 to 88 days. I think we're, you know, now about 84, and when we see the data for Q2, I think we'll see it at 84. And I think if we, you know, see the demand growth, and it takes a while to refill the SPRs, the closer you get to 80 days of inventory, you're at the tipping point where things are too tight, and that's how you drive prices up, just like we saw in 2008. So I disagree with you on the bearishness. I think these are the swings are normal in bull markets, and I think the 2020 low was the low, and I think the correction we're having now is just normal. And then we're going to see higher prices. So, you know, if you want a better beer, the 119.40 high in, at the beginning of the year for the war, I think will be exceeded in 2028. And we will see regular pricing over that level of 119 heading into the end of the decade. And I think we may even see a spike over the all-time high of 147 sometime around 2030. And the market will never pay for that, but the market will pay, okay, instead of right now we're paying for, let's say, $65 in the stock prices up from, down from where they were paying 72 when we were in early June. But I think, given the correction, but I think we're probably going to see the market, just like they did in 08, pay $90 for oil. And a lot of takeovers occurred based on $90 oil. I think that's going to be the driver of, you know, taking stocks from 2 to 3 times depressed cash flow multiples to 7 or 8 times peak multiples, and that gives you your fives and ten baggers. And I've seen that, you know, happen many times in the past. So I'll stick with my discipline, and I'm not worried about the shakeouts. And you know, there's times when things get ahead of themselves, and you take profits, like I did with Whitecap, which the data can be seen in our reports, and because it got ahead of itself and it more than doubled. And other times you want to be a buyer on stocks that are cheap, and I'm disciplined, and I've got the names that I want to buy. The stocks are coming right into my buy zones, and I'm just waiting for the number to kick in, and then I'll pounce and add to the positions that I think are appropriate to own, and where I see 5 and 10 baggers for the most part.
0: All right, Joseph, I appreciate you laying out the bullish thesis you have and the discipline that you have, and you raised cash at the right time, and you're prepared to take advantage of these lower prices. It is concerning to see the whole commodity sector going down, but you make a lot of great points on why pricing should recover. I like that you threw in there a beer bet with Corey, so maybe you guys can settle that down the road and see how things shake out. I want to shift into the actual companies, like the health of them right now, though, Joseph. So you talk to a lot of these companies, you interview a lot of the CEOs, you're on a lot of the conference calls. How insulated are they for a pullback in prices? What does their hedge books look like? How safe are the dividends? Can we talk about that side of the business?
1: Well, most companies, they're using at the beginning of the year $60 in their forecast and their CapEx budgets. And right now with the price of oil, you know, coming down, as we know, we're still looking at a price of over 75 for the year. Hedging is impossible because, as you know, the way the curve is, you know, you're down much lower at the end of the year than you are now. So it's very hard to hedge. But companies have been selling into it. Many of them have said, okay, we'll add a little bit to our CapEx. But most of them are saying, look, let's pay down our debt. Let's use any free cash flow to expand our NCIB, buy back more stock. And that just provides greater value to the remaining shareholders. And so between dividends and NCIBs, I think there's a lot of, you know, focus on shareholder return and not on growth. And then if we are going to look in Q4 and things settle down, we know where things are with the deal, good or bad, and we do see the $80 on a consistent basis, then they'll start making the decision of some growth. And my focus is companies with very strong balance sheets, strong insider ownership, lots of upside from the land that they have in terms of in drilling inventory, and that they can increase their CapEx once they get comfortable that the prices are stabilizing at a good price. And that's when I think you'll see markets expand in terms of multiples as confidence returns. Right now, as you said, people are nervous. They're thinking, you know, how much lower is it we going? Are we going to go down below the 54.90, which was the low of last year? You know, to me, that's normal. You know, these shakeouts occur, and how low is wrong. How high a high, you're never going to pick either. So I just think when you get to levels where it's uneconomic to drill, which is at $70, that's really the key. You know, we're talking, you know, going back in the 1970s, $10 was the number that was needed to justify drilling. Today, we're talking, you know, it's probably in the 70s. So, you know, when we see the Federal Reserve of Dallas's Texas report, which shows what is the break-even price for crude oil, you see that number has been in the mid-60s for a while. I'm looking forward to seeing that, and I bet you that number is higher now simply because of the cost of all the equipment, people, shortage of manpower. Rig activity has picked up, so drilling is picking up. Fracking costs have picked up. When I talk to the companies, they're talking about price pressure and you know, the big drillers, Precision, Ensign, et cetera. They're all looking to get higher commodity, higher day rates, and more lengthier contracts when they do, you know, the second half of the year post-summer drilling program, getting higher rates for Q4 and Q1 of Q4 this year, Q1. So price pressure continues, wage pressure continues to get and attract the people you need. All of that tells me, you know, the break-even price for oil is just rising year after year.
0: All right, so Joseph, I love a good bet for a pint, but I don't want to go 3 or 4 plus years out. I would actually wager and stick my neck out there that I don't know if we're going to see oil, crude, get back to $100 in a year from now. That being said, that doesn't mean that these stocks can't do well. So first, if you want to make that one-year bet, and then we can always revisit it in the year.
1: I'll bet you, I'll take a price point of 90 that it breaks 90 in 2027. And if you want to bet that, take the bet of the pint, we'll do it for 90. 100, I think, needs 2028.
0: All right, just for simplicity, Joseph and I did settle on a bet of $95 through the end of 2027. He kind of talked me into it, but the fact of the matter is, might as well make a bet. It's more fun that way. Everyone, thanks for taking time on this weekend show. You want to hear that full interview? Please visit our website, podcast, or YouTube channel. Just search The KE Report. Thanks for tuning in this weekend. Have a great rest of your weekend.
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8: Hey, evening skies tonight, partly cloudy. Going to be a muggy, warm start in the morning. Chance of an isolated thunderstorm, 70s to 80. Good chance of storms returning tomorrow. Partly cloudy skies, clouding over nearby those storms. Low 90s, feels like temperatures will be into the lower to mid 100s. And then a leftover storm or two early Tuesday night before coming to an end. Muggy, warm mornings and hot afternoons to follow for the rest of the week. Wednesday, Thursday, and Friday, widely scattered showers and thunderstorms around the middle 90s. Well, Sanji, 93.9, 1560.
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0: Yeah, you right, Crescent City and beyond. Corey Johnson back at you on a Monday. Got a little World Cup action tonight. Fired up about that. World Cup, 7 o'clock, U.S. Belgium. Hey, Spain-Portugal, Mario. What is that done? Is it 1-0 Spain slipping out in extra time?
1: Oh, was that the score?
0: I think that's 1-0 Spain in extra time.
1: Last I saw it was 0-0, but Spain may have taken lead.
0: I think they did it like, you know, the... I forgot. The extra time wasn't even that much. It wasn't like plus 10 or 9.
1: Like
0: plus 5 or 6. I think it was kind of short, if I'm not mistaken.
1: Yeah, it's 1-0. Still going on, technically, in extra time.
0: It is?
1: Yeah, so.
0: Wow.
1: It needs to end. It's going to end soon.
0: How much extra time?
1: It doesn't say. I'm just looking at the live score. But, you know, if they hang on here, they get through stoppage time.
0: That's Mario Brothers, a.k.a. Latinx. Our in-house sports expert, coupled with the fact he's running the controls of the program, and we'll field your phone calls at 766-9480. So weird just how Americans react to things. If you're following World Cup soccer, the U.S. playing Belgium tonight at 7 o'clock in Seattle. Balogun has been ruled eligible, the U.S.'s best player.

0: Alagon eligible again. FIFA was already ruling on this. Trump's taking credit for it. The problem with that is it puts a big spotlight on Trump, like Trump injects himself into the situation. Like, I saved the day, which he didn't. Which he didn't. FIFA was ruling on it already. That's the consensus. But what it does, it draws attention to the ruling, and all of a sudden it's like the president of the country got involved, got the ruling to go the other way. So you have, I don't want to say it's like it's tainted tonight, or that the, you know, World Cup team has some baggage all of a sudden, but a lot of people are crying foul that Balogun should not be playing tonight, whatever. But if Trump doesn't get involved, it's sort of, it doesn't matter. You know, it's FIFA. I mean, doesn't Maradona have a name for his goal?
1: Yeah, the hand of God. Exactly.
0: I mean, come on. It's free. Didn't the German guy bat down a ball in a World Cup?
1: Yes.
0: And they didn't call it?
1: That's true.
0: Going in the goal.
1: No, for sure.
0: Qatar, wasn't it supposed to be a World Cup, Mario? Like summertime.
1: Yes.
0: Wasn't that played in December?
1: Exactly.
0: Because they prayed them to, we're going to build air-conditioned stadiums. And they're like, Jesus, you know how much air-conditioned stadiums are going to cost? Excuse me. They said, Allah, do you know how much air-conditioned stadiums are going to cost?
1: Yes.
0: And then they didn't do air-conditioned stadiums, so the World Cup moved it to December?
1: Exactly.
0: Just crazy. I mean, you want me to keep going?
1: Yeah, no, keep going, please. Definitely president for this.
0: Let's see. How about Ronaldo and the...
1: Yep. Food poisoning?
0: No, the red card rescinded. You know, he's out for the whole tournament.
1: Oh, you're talking about Cristiano Ronaldo?
0: Yeah, yeah. And they let him play the... final or whatever.
1: They still did, exactly.
0: Suspended for another time.
1: Somewhat.
0: Never suspended.
1: Exactly. Somewhat similar situation, just like Balogun got probation for a year.
0: So, this is FIFA. Yeah. If you don't think, I'm not saying Mexico, U.S., Canada as governments or the governing body, like we have a plan where we bribe FIFA. Someone in Mexico, the United States, or Canada gave someone of influence with FIFA money, or the World Cup doesn't come here.
1: Exactly.
0: I mean, I'm not saying that's how, you know, it has to be done, but it's pretty much how it has to be done.
1: That's a great point, man. And at the risk of sounding like a dumb American, like, I think the selective outrage is kind of funny. And in a way, it reminds me a little bit of Will Wade at LSU a few years ago.
0: It's political, too. Trump injected himself wrongly.
1: Yes.
0: And it made it political. You have these, like, hyper-leftists pulling for Belgium.
1: Exactly.
0: Tonight.
1: And much like...
0: they think Trump influenced the decision. You've ruined my team, and they're pulling for Belgium?
1: And even if you want to argue...
0: to Belgium.
1: Even if you want to argue he did and argue it's not okay, like, I'm not absolving this situation here 100%, but, like, you just went through very well, I might add. There's definitely precedent for this. Like, this has happened before. Korea in 02 got some really bad calls. I remember when they were the host nation. Like, there's definitely precedent for this.
0: No, I think England, Mexico City game, they wanted to move the game because of the weather, which it was delayed an hour last night because of weather during the game.
1: Yes.
0: And they wanted to move it so there wouldn't be that problem, and they knew the weather was coming in. Supposedly England, the prime minister told FIFA, no, we're not going to allow you to move the game, or we don't want you to move the game.
1: 100%.
0: So, I mean, that happened last night where a country's, you know, leader supposedly called FIFA and... no, we're not going to do something you want. So, I don't know, Mario. But Trump sort of taints it a little because he injects himself in it. And if he doesn't, it's just FIFA making a decision.
1: Yeah.
0: Now it's all of a sudden the magnets on it because Trump's involved and the president got FIFA to change their mind, is how the story reads.
1: Yeah, and to be honest, again, not to get into political talk, but the more Trump kind of talks about it, the worse he makes FIFA look, in my opinion.
0: Maybe so. Maybe so. But, it's a worldwide thing. It's not just 350 million Americans.
1: Yeah.
0: It's, you know, the other 7.5-8 billion that live around the planet, too.
1: For sure. People.
0: And it doesn't look good, you know. And I don't think, from reading reports out there from reputable sources online, on social media, people that you think have a good reputation and a consensus, FIFA was already deciding Trump didn't influence the decision one bit. It was already being decided. but he's taking credit for it, which puts the spotlight on it, which changes the worldwide dynamic of the situation.
1: Yeah. I mean, for what it's worth, Balogun's a beast. You could argue he's the USA's best player,
0: yes,
1: but I don't think he moves the needle that much. Like, the rest of the team's still going to have to play really well tonight if they have a chance.
0: I think you're totally right, generally speaking, Mario, but he moved the needle where you can see where the needle was moved. Belgium was a slight favorite without him on the field. The United States now is a slight favorite with him on the field. So literally the needle did move.
1: I hear you. But I still think that it's going to need to be a total team effort.
0: Oh, this is a 1-0, 2-1, 3-2 type of ball game. This thing's going to be, I mean, look at Spain and Portugal. One zip and Spain, you know, it's Spain's like one of the favorites to win it all.
1: Yeah.
0: For them to, you know, have to go to, oh, it wasn't overtime, but the extra time, it was over 90 minutes. Regulation was done. You know, it was that extra time where they scored. So these things, it's funneling down to the best.
1: Yeah. Belgium, too. They were down 2-0 to Senegal. Had to come back at the end to win. So both these teams very battle-tested. This is definitely, you know, the point in the tournament where they get to the nitty-gritty. Like, before, it's like, oh, USA is making a nice run. But at this point, if they win tonight, then they're really a serious contender.
0: Well, plus, just, you know, on the field now as it funnels down, if it were NFL, you know, or if it were Olympics, you'd be like, this guy plays for the Bucks, this guy plays for the Lakers, this guy plays for the Heat. It's all Premier League players. It's a, you know, the goalie supposedly the best in the world for Belgium.
1: Yeah, no.
0: The best in the world. I think plays for Real Madrid.
1: Yeah.
0: It's like the best goalie in the world, supposedly. So, you know, hard to score on Belgium's goalie.
1: Yeah, they're a world power. Like, everybody at this point on is a world power.
0: Yeah.
1: So USA needs to be ready.
0: And a few world powers got knocked out, Mario, so it's really, I mean, it's as good as it gets.
1: Yeah, they look good. They got a shot. Like I said, if they win tonight, watch out.
0: Yeah, they do have a shot. They have a shot. France just looks unbeatable. It's National Fried Chicken Day. National Fried Chicken Day. You know, we always talk about New Orleans and the great food, but I would put New Orleans pizza up against New York and Chicago per capita, percentage of population, for sure. For sure. Steakhouses, USDA prime steakhouses and restaurants that know how to serve prime steaks were as good as anywhere in the country. I mean, Vegas is obnoxious. You have casinos with two or three prime steakhouses, $1,000 steak, and it comes in a briefcase. I mean, I don't want any of that crap. I want a good piece of meat. No, we're some of these things that maybe you don't look at New Orleans for, we're pretty damn good at. Now, one that we're not only pretty good at, we're the best in the world at this. We're number one, and it's not even close. It's not even friggin' close. We're number one far and away, the best. Now, two and three can battle it out way, way, way down the line. It's National Fried Chicken Day. No one does it better than the city of New Orleans, the metro area. Like I said, it's not even close. It's not even close. We have dozens and dozens and dozens of great restaurants that are exclusively fried chicken or have fried chicken on the menu, and it's some of the best anywhere. 766-9480. Where should I be getting fried chicken in Metro New Orleans?
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10: Yummy. Eating your way through New Orleans on The Simpsons. That's a great little montage. Harry Shearer had to have been involved in that. Because two things. I mean, go watch it on YouTube. The Simpsons eating their way through New Orleans. And watch this little, like, two-minute video. Two things. The signage and the, you know, logos and all that. The fonts are right on the money. Like, right on the money. Like, a New Orleanian would recognize all the signs, buildings, everything. It's like, almost perfect. Like, and it's in cartoon form, so it's not a photo or a video. They morphed it into cartoon form, and it's all accurate as hell. They didn't, oh, we don't need to worry about if Commander's Palace is this blue and white. Just make it checkered. It's all accurate, the visual. And then the food's pretty damn good. Mario, you have to pull that up. We're going to have to go. Pull the whole video up on YouTube. Simpsons eating their way through New Orleans. Because it is, I would say, Homer Simpson ripping through the food dish list. About 90% of it's legitimate, like what you want to go eat. And maybe the 10% that you don't think's legit probably is still legitimate. Maybe you just don't want to eat it. Or you don't think it's significant enough, but it is real. It's not, like, made up. It's crazy. Let's go to this, Mario.
11: And then you discover a thousand little things you love about this city. Agent
9: crawfish, lamb tagine, grilled lamb sausage, zucchini bisque, crab meat po' boy, duck po' boy, chicken sausage po' boy, crawfish sausage po' boy, cochon de lait po' boy, turkey jardiniera po' boy, 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
12: There's also a lot of historical sites.
9: Chicken gumbo, jambalaya, spinach artichoke, creole, sweet potato pone, red beans and rice with sausage, veggie red beans and rice, pralines and cookies, oyster pralines, oyster shots, oyster patties, bananas Foster, king cake, Dixie cake, pecan pie, Cajun boudin, boudin balls, crawfish remoulade, shrimp and lump crab meat rabbit goat, faux croissant crawfish po' boy, and yucca may. Yeah.
10: Wow. Incredible. No other city anywhere has that. Nowhere. Nothing like it anywhere.
13: Shout out to Katie's. That's all the sound in the background.
10: Yeah, incredible. Gotta love New Orleans. On National Fried Chicken Day, no less, New Orleans, the best in the world. It's not even close. Dozens and dozens of places. I mean, my God, you can just rattle off a list. I hate to do it because I'll miss so many. But, I mean, it just, we're so good. I mean, McCarty's on Broad Street by Grand Route St. John, by Gentilly Road, right there. McCarty's right by the fairgrounds, by the Jazz Fest site. McCarty's Fried Chicken is incredible. Pull right up, walk in, grab what you want. I was eating it on the trunk of the car with a buddy of mine 6 months ago, right out in front on Broad Street. McCarty's is so good. Little Dizzy's on Esplanade, a block off of Claiborne. Some of the best fried chicken you'll ever eat. The Baikei family, I've talked to Wayne about this. It's pretty genius, actually. He's like, the oil's got to be the right temperature. Don't want to fry too much and a bunch, and then at the end, the oil's gone down in temperature, and it becomes greasy. Coupled with Wayne has his chicken at, like, refrigerator temperature when it hits the oil, like it's cold. And it hits the hot oil, which is probably a little hotter than it should be because the chicken's colder than room temperature chicken most people are cooking. And the cold chicken, the way the skin reacts when it hits the super hot oil, it sears it on the outside. So none of the oil really penetrates the chicken. And none of the inner juices of the chicken leaks out into the oil. And it's just this seared fried chicken masterpiece. At Little Dizzy's on Esplanade, a block off Claiborne. I mean, Mr. Ed's on Live Oak, kind of Bucktown, between Bucktown and Bonneville. Old Mr. Ed's, that fried chicken. I mean, I'll even tell him, hey, can you tell him just put a little salt and black pepper on it before they fry it? Like, literally, I'll get it, because it's sort of geriatric-ish, Mario. I don't think they want it too salty or peppery. They could hit a dab of cayenne on it if they want. But toss that, you know, Mr. Ed's is really good. I mean, fried chicken? Galatoire's, it ain't even on the menu. But New Orleans insiders that know, especially folks that go to Galatoire's all the time, I'm almost thinking that's how it got on the menu. There were so many regulars at Galatoire's every Friday, someone requested fried chicken. You know, I come 50 times a year. 2 weekends a year, I miss the Friday at Galatoire's. Can you fry chicken? I'm just in the mood for some fried chicken. I'd love to find out how Galatoire's fried chicken became a staple. It's not on the menu. And they have fried chicken for lunch and dinner every day Galatoire's is open. And it's some of the best fried chicken anywhere. Now, New Orleans is... We've got a bunch of places like McCarty's that's fried chicken exclusive. Then you have a bunch of restaurants like Little Dizzy's or Mr. Ed's that have fried chicken on the menu, and it's some of the best anywhere. And there's no other place. I mean, you want to know who's probably number two in the world for fried chicken? Like number two in the world. Probably New York City. And you're like, Corey, my God, are you crazy? New York? Yeah, New York. Just by the sheer number, you know, the size of the city. the five boroughs, and the sheer number of fried chicken joints or places serving fried chicken, coupled with a bunch of people that have moved from Louisiana, Mississippi, Alabama, Georgia, and are frying chicken in New York. So now, Corey, we stopped at this place, a little country town, best fried chicken ever had. I hear you. And it's the one place in the one little country town that serves fried chicken. No, you know, they're known for it. Little town of 600, three places serve fried chicken. Great. There are three places in the same block in New Orleans that serve fried chicken. You know what I mean? We have literally dozens and dozens and dozens of places that serve the best fried chicken. We're number one in the world. It's not even close. Where should I go get some fried chicken? 766-9480. Have you ever been to Chubby's on the West Bank, Mario? Never been to Chubby's?
13: Can't say I'm familiar with Chubby's.
10: You know, supposedly you will sport A when you go to Chubby's. It's really good fried chicken, supposedly, Mario. Yep, really good. Don't forget the homemade onion rings they say at Chubby's. Problem with Chubby's for me, they're not open on Saturday or Sunday. It's like a Monday through Friday thing. I think they're on, like, Franklin and General to go or something. Where are they? Does General go to Franklin? I don't think. Maybe it does. Maybe they're down, like, Franklin at General to go, something like that. Chubby's. Fried chicken on the West Bank. Supposedly outstanding. I've yet to go to Chubby's. Even under new ownership, it's supposedly very good. Someone said the fried shrimp at Chubby's are pretty good. I need to check out Chubby's. 766-9480, National Fried Chicken Day. Where in New Orleans should I go sample some fried chicken? The city of New Orleans, the Liz Merle nonsense. What a nightmare. And you folks that are like, hey, I'm conservative, I'm Republican, Liz is right, New Orleans is dysfunctional Democrat, that's the problem, blah, blah, blah. You're not winning anything. Atlanta, Dallas, Houston, they're laughing at this, you know, not even paying attention. Austin, Charlotte, Nashville, whatever competing areas that surround us that we're trying to compete with for jobs, literally, in case you haven't caught on to how America and capitalism works, none of this helps. It's just an internal civil war, silly, stupid, dopey distraction. How Liz Merle and Helena Moreno didn't get together before any of this went down to bang this out is beyond me. But, you know, political agendas definitely prevail all over, especially in Louisiana. Look nationwide. President Trump really didn't influence the FIFA decision, claiming, you know, taking full credit for the Balogun reinstatement. He'll be playing tonight for the U.S. team. But what it does, it puts the spotlight on it, like the U.S. president got involved and manipulated FIFA. And it kind of, it doesn't take the team, like, I'm watching the game tonight, fired up, go USA, hope the USA beats Belgium 3-0. But what it does is it injects Donald Trump and politics into the friggin' U.S. national soccer team. And no one asked for that. We just, Republicans and Democrats, independents, whoever we are, we just want to watch the U.S. team play soccer. Now there's this baggage that Trump created by opening his mouth. He can't help himself. Those that believe, boy, he got FIFA to get our guy, our number one player, eligible. They want to believe that. And then you have the opposite factor, pulling for Belgium. Americans pulling for Belgium, like the hyper-woke, the super left. They're nuts. They're nuts. Pulling for Belgium. Because Trump got involved and influenced it and ruined it for me. You got serious problems. You know, empathy is a great thing. Sympathy, empathy, understanding other people and their feelings, that's a great thing. Going overboard, like Latinx, for instance, or pulling for Belgium? Seriously. God, it's crazy. You got lured in. You think Trump influenced FIFA's decision, and now you're pulling for Belgium. Trump owns you. Owns you. Crazy. No, it taints it a little. Like, why did you even have to get involved? You know, FIFA makes Balogun eligible without Trump saying anything. And then it's just FIFA. But now the world's like, Trump influenced FIFA, threatened FIFA, bribed FIFA, whatever. It's FIFA. They're corrupt. Spain and Portugal. Spain winning 1-0, right, Mario? 1-0. U.S. Belgium, 7 o'clock tonight on Foxy Fox. Essence Fest weekend. Did you check out Essence? Is Essence coming back to New Orleans? The contract's up. Coming right back.
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2: Maria, I go all the way to the vending area because I forgot to bring water yet again. Couldn't even get a Coke Zero. Nothing. Nada. Yeah, what the hell? Anyway, looking forward to 7 o'clock tonight. 2 hours, 25 minutes away till kickoff from Seattle. They say the post-game party in Seattle could be Super Bowl-like. What are you letting out an exhale, Mario? You're not buying into that?
3: No, honestly, because I remember seeing the videos after they won the Super Bowl, and people specifically from New Orleans was like, wow, this is very tame from winning a Super Bowl.
2: Oh, no, that's what I'm saying. They're saying the crowd could be bigger tonight.
3: No, but you're right, though. U.S. soccer is a different thing, especially at this
2: age. Seattle's a soccer-crazy city,
3: yeah,
2: too.
3: Yeah, no, that's why I lack remembering that, but your point stands. Like, that's a big soccer town, and to be at this stage in the tournament, yeah.
2: The U.S. wins a second knockout game in the single tournament for the first time ever.
3: Yep.
2: Advances to the final eight, quarterfinals, semifinals.
3: Mm-hmm.
2: Seattle's going to go crazy tonight.
3: Yeah, no, it's
2: hopefully nothing crazy in a bad way.
3: No, and the players have talked about it, and I don't think it's lip service. It's a legit, like, home field advantage. Like, every time they win a loose ball, like, the crowd goes crazy, gives them an energy boost, and gives the opposing team, you know, a little bit of the heebie-jeebies, hopefully.
2: They've never played in front of crowds for them like this in their life.
3: Yeah, and
2: never.
3: I mean, U.S.,
2: never.
3: Yeah, U.S.
2: This is all new territory for the U.S. team experiencing home field advantage like Europeans and South American, Central American teams.
3: Yeah, and they may not have, like, you know, the passionate following that those countries have, but they have a loyal fan base, and to be at this stage in the tournament, like, they're pumped, and I think that reflects at the games.
2: Yeah, and the stadium only holds so many, and they're sold out, and they're passionate fans full of Americans in there of all races, ethnicities. It's incredible.
3: No, it's awesome.
2: It's awesome.
3: The World Cup is awesome. And even Mexico and losing yesterday, like the atmosphere there, like trying to will them the victory, like that was something to behold. I would hope it's the same for the U.S. tonight.
2: Yep, that was crazy last night. England, Mexico, it's, I mean, that's as good as it gets.
3: Yeah, that was wild, man.
2: 80,000 plus in Mexico City.
3: Yeah, at the end, like, seeing the crowd, it reminded me of the NFC Championship against the Rams. Like, the Saints lost that game, but the home field advantage was still something I'll never forget.
2: What was the score last night, 3-2?
3: 3-2, yeah.
2: And come on, what? Nothing missing in that game.
3: No, then Mexico had so many chances at the end, too. Like, kind of tragic, them losing.
2: No, exactly. Exactly.
3: Yeah, got it.
2: That's
3: age.
2: The World Cup. At this point, when a country loses, you feel for that country and its people and fans because it's over.
3: Yeah, no. And great countries at this stage in the tournament, you know, they had to take advantage of opportunities. Last time U.S. made it this far was 12 years ago against Belgium in 2014. And if you remember that World Cup, they did not bring Landon Donovan, their best player at the time, somewhat controversially. And the guy that...
2: He was getting a little long in the tooth, right?
3: Yeah, but still.
2: No,
3: like,
2: no, he was still one of the best players.
3: He should have went. And the guy that basically went in his place, Wondolowski, had a chance against Belgium at the very end of extra time in that game to tie the game, and he missed it, like, point blank. So if an opportunity like that arises tonight, you got to cash in.
2: I think it's going to be like a one-zip game tonight, Mario. Seriously.
3: Yeah, both goalies been really good. It's a good goalie matchup.
2: 766-9480. Have you been checking out World Cup soccer? Spain advances, Portugal out, U.S. Belgium tonight at 7 o'clock on Fox from San Francisco, Seattle. From Seattle. National Fried Chicken Day. Who's got the best fried chicken in America? In New Orleans. Where do you go for fried chicken in Metro New Orleans? 766-9480. Where do you go for fried chicken in Metro New Orleans? 766-9480. I'm assuming McCarty's, Mario, is open late. I'm jonesing for some fried chicken. I might have to go to McCarty's. Let's see. I thought I had McCarty's number in here. Let's see, Mario. Let's dial them up and see what's going on at McCarty's. There it is. You ready, Mario? 504. No, we won't put on the air. Yeah. 504-949-0000. We better go to the phone calls first. But, Mario, that's so easy. 949-0000. That's McCarty's Fried Chicken on Broad at Grand Route St. John. That's basically Gentilly Boulevard. 766-9480. Let's hit the phone lines. Joey joins us in New Orleans. What up, Joey?
4: Hey, Corey, how's it going?
2: Good, man. Where should I get some fried chicken?
4: I have two spots. East Bank and West Bank. Which one you want?
2: Both.
4: If you're on the East Bank, it's Little Dizzy's on Esplanade.
2: Yep, I was just talking about them a second ago. Wayne Baquet's family, yep.
4: And if you're on the West Bank, it's Chubby's in Algiers.
2: I just mentioned them a few minutes ago. Chubby's, what is that? General Meyer and Franklin?
4: No, it's General Meyer and I think it's Cable, maybe?
2: Okay. K-A-B-E-L?
4: K-A-B-L-E. I think it's Cable.
2: Yeah, all right. Yeah, we mentioned Little Dizzy's and Chubby's, Joey. I got those on, like, my As Good As It Gets list.
4: Okay.
2: What about McHardy's?
4: I like McHardy's. And I also like Chicken's Kitchen.
2: I have not been yet to Chicken's Kitchen. Now, was that on the West Bank or still is?
4: Yeah, still on the West Bank. It just moved to Harvey, somewhere around Peters Road. I've never been to the middle location.
2: Yeah, I thought they were coming to the East Bank, but did not. Someone was on Twitter and mentioned old Dunbar's on Ferret that closed, 15 years ago, 20 years ago. Their cornbread and fried chicken, Dunbar's, was incredible.
4: Dunbar's was awesome, yeah.
2: Yep.
4: Yeah.
2: That lady knew what she was doing.
4: Yeah, definitely. I'm sorry the spot on Earhart didn't work out because they had some really good food.
2: Yeah, I went to the one on Earhart, by Nola, what's the place right there? Good boy Nola, whatever. What is it?
4: I'm not sure. But
2: the place with the Jeep in front right there and the line of people to go in every Sunday.
4: Oh, yeah. The pink building.
2: Yep, good boy Nola, big boy Nola, something. I forget what it is.
4: Yeah. I forgot what it is.
2: Yeah, it was right next to that. I remember when Dunbar's moved there. Dunbar's also moved to on St. Charles by MLK. Yeah, like a little hotel, like after Ferret, before they went to where you're talking about.
4: Oh, okay. I wasn't aware.
2: Anyway. Yeah, New Orleans has got the best fried chicken anywhere, don't you think? Joey? Uh-oh, Joey is out of there, Mario. There goes Joey from East Bank, West Bank. What do you want, Corey? Both. Little Dizzy's and Chubby's. 766-9480 is how you dial us up. Mario, what is it, 949-0000, McCarty's? Dial them up, Mario. 504, you have to put, you're putting in our official list. Wow. Come on, Mario, you can do it. You don't have to write it down. This is an easy one to remember. You know our area code, 949-0000. Put that on the air. Let's party, Mario. Hey, how late are you guys open tonight?
5: 5.
2: Oh, just till 5. And what time do you open in the morning? 11?
5: 11.
2: Great. Thank you so much.
5: Oh,
2: that's McHardy's. Only open till 5, Mario. They're open for only 15 more minutes.
3: Better hurry.
2: Can't make it.
3: You're making me want. Anybody listening to this show has got to want some fried chicken right now.
2: Dude, McHardy's kicks butt.
3: Yeah.
2: It's incredible. It's just a walk-in place, no tables to sit inside, a counter. The old school little gushy bun, the bun?
3: Mm-hmm.
2: Just like, I guess that's to absorb some of that oil into your stomach after you eat the chicken?
3: Yes.
2: But in the car, it's hot, almost made to order hot.
3: Sounds so good, man.
2: It's really good.
3: It sounds amazing right now.
2: It's amazing. It's some of the best fried chicken anywhere, just this little walk-up, pop-up thing.
3: You were making a joke about Popeyes and Al Copeland earlier, but the fried chicken at Copeland's restaurants I think is really good.
2: Copeland's fried chicken's good?
3: Yeah.
2: Well, it's probably like the original Popeyes.
3: It takes a while to make sometimes,
2: that's
3: but
2: all right.
3: You know you're getting it fresh.
2: That's interesting, Mario. No, I bet it's probably the original Popeyes because the biscuit at Copeland's is good.
3: I guess, yeah.
2: The biscuit at Popeyes sucks.
3: Yeah.
2: It's like a biscuit at McDonald's. It's a frozen hockey puck that they heat up. It's nothing good.
3: For sure.
2: No one's happy with eating that.
3: Yeah.
2: No one goes, oh, the McDonald's biscuit's great. No, it's not.
3: Yeah.
2: You're delusional.
3: Popeyes has so many good sides. I don't usually trip about the biscuit.
2: Yeah, I don't think.
3: To be honest.
2: You know my thing about Popeyes, Mario. I'm just, it's wrecked for me.
3: Yeah.
2: You know, it's like, for you, it's like, you know, LSU football. You know, like the Saban era and Les Miles and Ogeron. You know, I go back to, like, Charlie Mack. Older people go back to whatever. You know what I mean? It's just like, I go back to the original Popeyes. So it's kind of wrecked now for me because that'd be a good example. LSU, it'd be like LSU. All you know is DiNardo and the end of DiNardo, and all you know is Curly Hallman, you know?
3: Yeah.
2: That's Popeyes to me is Curly Hallman.
3: Man.
2: Yep. Mario, it was so good. It was fresh chicken, battered fry, just perfect. The crunchy stuff that you could ask for that, and under like the little vent that caught the chicken, they had all the crumply stuff, the crunchy, you know, fried batter. You could get that. The onion rings, made to order, some of the best onion rings anywhere. The corn, just like Popeye said on the napkin, it had Popeye with a probably would be racist today, like an Indian feather, and the corn was amazing. You know, maize, Indians call. Indian word for corn is maize. Amazing. It was. The red beans and rice. Warren LaRuth came up with the red beans and rice recipe. The biscuit, Warren LaRuth. Maybe the greatest chef in New Orleans history. From a 5-star restaurant creating the red beans and rice. Just red beans and rice today, Mario, I just think are like 20% of what they used to be. It's terrible. Dirty rice used to be incredible. I don't trust that dirty rice. Anyway, Popeyes was so good back in the day, man. We used to go in there, give me a 2 or 3 piece. I want a side of red beans and rice, onion rings, dirty rice, corn. We just ordered all kind of stuff. It's fantastic. Used to eat it across the street from the Earhart Carrollton location, the Helm Paint parking lot, which is now Rockin' Bowl. 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You know, Popeyes in the olden days, like 70s, 80s, even into the 90s, was special. 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And just, you know, Mario, like most old people, we whine and complain, Mario. It's not as good as it used to be, Mario.
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2: 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Energy transformer exploding in the French Quarter under the street. Flames coming up through like the metal grate. The Entergy repair crew coming in to fix it in the French Quarter. Saturday night around 10:30 was the explosion. So, I don't know, 11:30, midnight? Bourbon Street and Conte. The Entergy repair crew driving away because these armed losers are threatening to shoot them. Like they like the chaos. They got it fixed. Didn't seem to slow down Essence Fest. Essence Fest weekend, did you go? 766-9480. Will Essence be coming back? There's about an $8.5 million gap between what Essence wants from the city of New Orleans and what the city of New Orleans and state of Louisiana gives Essence every year. Right now it's about $1.5 million. I don't think anyone has a problem with giving Essence Festival $1.5 million to have them come to New Orleans. They want $10 million. I don't think New Orleans and the state of Louisiana is going to come up with $10 million for Essence Fest. It's not going to happen. Will they come up with $3 or $4 or $5? Maybe so. But they're not going to come up with $10 million. Will Essence balk at that and go, man, we go to Atlanta, we get $20 million. We go to Houston, we get $20 million. We go to Dallas, we get $20 million. We go to Nashville, we get $20 million. Will Essence no longer be coming to New Orleans? The contract's up. 766-9480. What, like a 30-year run? Is it over? Or New Orleans, in essence, it's like it's too natural of a fit. We all invented this thing. Let's keep it going. 766-9480. Yeah, some super left nut jobs, just woke lunatics. Pulling for Belgium tonight because Donald Trump got involved. Two things. You're wrong on that front, letting politics rule your life like that. You're letting Donald Trump control you. And two, he didn't influence FIFA's decision. FIFA was making the call already. That's like a consensus from reports. Now, who do you think's right on this? Seriously, the New Orleans-based radio television talk show host or the president of the United States who claims credit for everything good that happens on planet Earth and blames someone else for everything bad? I mean, seriously. I believe the New Orleans talk show radio host. I believe the Laurel, Mississippi one. Now, the worst part about Trump getting involved, it brings this negative connotation to the team. Like, the U.S. team, by rules, was supposed to be without Balogun tonight. And because the president of their country called and influenced FIFA, he's playing now. If FIFA just reinstates him and there's no Trump, no one's saying anything. It's on FIFA. But now that Trump has gotten involved, it's still on FIFA, but the U.S. president bullied, bribed, something with FIFA. Doesn't matter. I mean, I'm not some super woke lunatic. Defund the police. I'm pulling for the USA against Belgium at 7 o'clock. But no, Trump just doesn't need to get involved in this stuff. You know, he's already solved nine wars. He's already solved nine wars. The city of New Orleans and their dysfunction continues. This Liz Merle nonsense, crazy from late last week. The only benefit, it like happened late in the week, like on a Friday, you know? News cycle's different. 766-9480. It's National Fried Chicken Day. New Orleans is the best in the world. Number one destination anywhere, the metro area for fried chicken. It's not even close. I don't know who number two is. I know who number one is, New Orleans. Where do you go for fried chicken in the Crescent City? 766-9480. 766-9480. Joey called a little while ago with two choices we threw out a little earlier in the show. He said, East Bank or West Bank? What do you want? I said, both. Little Dizzy's. We mentioned that on Esplanade about a block off Claiborne. Good job, Joey. And then he mentioned Chubby's. Sportna for Chubby's. I haven't been to Chubby's yet, but very good. General Meyer and I think he was saying Cable or something like that. Franklin Cable, something like that on the West Bank. No, I love Little Dizzy's. Dying to go to Chubby's. So many good places for fried chicken in Metro New Orleans. 766-9480. Mario brought up a great one. He's like, I like the fried chicken at Copeland's. And if you go to Copeland's to get the biscuit there, you're like, wow, the old Popeye's biscuit. I'm sure the fried chicken's the same thing. I don't know if the Monteleone, Mario, was it the Roosevelt or the Monteleone? I think it's the Roosevelt. The center bar there, we're going to have to find this one out. It was the chef from Popeye's, original. And he was cooking up like Popeye's fried chicken, like his version of it. You know, they weren't saying it's Popeye's. You just knew the background. And he had the biscuit, and they had the red beans and rice, and they were just like old Popeye's. It was about 20 or 30 bucks. It was a little different than Popeye's costs. But I remember that was a few years ago, sitting at the bar, I think in the Roosevelt. I'm going to check that out during the break. National Fried Chicken Day. New Orleans is the best in the world. Where should I go? Where do you go for fried chicken in Metro New Orleans? 766-9480. 766-9480. I want to know, and Blue Boy wants to know. Huh, Blue?
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thanks so much for joining us. Corey Johnson with you on a Monday. Yeah, you're right. Thank you, Drew Brees. In less than 2 hours, the United States kicks off against Belgium from Seattle. I don't know what you call it, a Sweet 16 matchup. USA will be in the final eight. If they get a victory, it'll be the first time ever they've won two knockout rounds in a single World Cup. Now, this is different, because before it would have been getting to the eight and then to the final four. The knockout round started earlier this year, one round earlier, because of the expanded field. Anyway, USA, Belgium at 7 o'clock tonight on Fox. Yeah, you're right. A little controversy surrounding that game. Balogun, the USA's best player, has been reinstated. FIFA was reviewing it and reportedly was going to make that call. Donald Trump called FIFA. Donald Trump, this is so strange to me. I can't believe this is happening. This is weird. This is probably an outlier. You're only going to see this once. Donald Trump's claiming credit for Balogun being reinstated, that he influenced FIFA to do it. And it was because of his phone call. If Trump would have made the call, Balogun would not be playing tonight, according to the president. Also, the world would not be spinning on its axis tonight if it weren't for the president. Polio would not be cured if it weren't for the president. What sucks about this, FIFA reinstates Balogun. FIFA reinstates Balogun. There are going to be some people complaining, whatever. Trump just mentioning that he calls FIFA and claiming credit for it sort of taints it for a lot of people. Like, the hardcore rights believing Trump got Balogun reinstated. The loony left's pulling for Belgium. Just crazy. No, I'd rather politics weren't involved in the World Cup, because it was so pleasant and nice, just Americans of all ethnicities and, you know, cultures and political groups enjoying the World Cup and no politics mentioned. But Trump had to get himself involved, had to inject himself.

0: 866-9480 is how you dial us up on National Fried Chicken Day. No one does it better in the world than New Orleans. It's not even close. Seriously. Where is there another place that has the quality and quantity? There are dozens and dozens and dozens of places in Metro New Orleans, either exclusive fried chicken, like McHardy's or Chubby's on the West Bank. All they do is fried chicken. And then there are so many restaurants that serve fried chicken, like a Mr. Ed's or even Galatoire's. Not even close. You know what might be the number two destination in the world for the best fried chicken? New York City. Because there's so many people from Louisiana, Mississippi, Alabama that have moved there and are frying chicken at restaurants there. Their own restaurant, working for someone, whatever. So much good fried chicken all over Metro New Orleans. It's crazy. Giacomo's on Oak. It's endless. The city of New Orleans, the Liz Merle nonsense. First off, no one wins on this. Again, it's like the extreme left and right. The loony left wants to see Merle prosecuted. The wacky right loves that Merle's not being prosecuted. New Orleans looks foolish. This infighting, like this little civil war. Houston, Dallas, Atlanta, Charlotte, Nashville, Austin, they're enjoying it. It's like comic relief. Don't have to worry about them as far as competition, the wacky New Orleans and Louisiana. No, and some folks posting on like social media, it's hysterical. Like, New Orleans is so dysfunctional, and let Louisiana run New Orleans, it would be better. I'm like, wow. Okay, New Orleans is dysfunctional. You're 110% right. We need major changes. Louisiana's not the answer. I mean, my God, Louisiana? Is that your answer, Edwin Edwards, Louisiana? Louisiana is so dysfunctional, equal if not surpassing New Orleans. I mean, without New Orleans, Louisiana's West Virginia. You know, outside of the Cajun culture, we're West Virginia without New Orleans. And New Orleans without Louisiana is the Isle of Orleans and keeps rolling along, mouth of the Mississippi, oil and gas industry, seafood, all of it's right there. 766-9480 is how you dial us up. No one wins with a New Orleans-Louisiana battle. Liz Merle and Helena Moreno should have banged this out before it even became public. An Entergy transformer exploding under the street in the French Quarter. About 10:36 Saturday night, Bourbon at Conti. I believe it was on Conti, a little off Bourbon. Entergy repair crew drives over there to fix it and gets run off by armed lunatics. I guess some idiots, you know, criminal types trying to keep disorder going. U.S., Belgium. 1 hour, 48 minutes away from Seattle. Yeah, you right. 766-9480, Essence Fest weekend. Did you go? Did you attend any of the Essence Festival activities? Empowerment seminars. We're going to drop Mario in there. He needs some empowerment today. He's slow and sluggish today, like a wet sponge. 766-9480. Have you seen the Airplane movie, Mario?
1: Oh, yeah, it's a classic.
0: Yep, that's a line from Airplane.
1: Yeah, I know.
0: Do you know that movie is basically just making fun of an existing movie?
1: I did not know that, no.
0: It's crazy. A friend of mine turned me on to this. I forget what the movie's called. Google it, Mario. Airplane movie based off of what real movie? Like The Golden Skies or something like that from like the 50s, like 1956, 1958, something like that.
1: The 1957 serious disaster film Zero Hour.
0: Zero Hour?
1: Yes.
0: When was it, 50s?
1: 1957.
0: Yeah. It's crazy. It is the entire movie. Airplane. And it's even funny because they're not trying to be funny. And you know the airplane movie, the old lady's drinking like whiskey out of her purse, sneaking in drinks.
1: Yeah.
0: You know, where on airplane she starts out with a flask and then she's like injecting drugs and it's cocaine and pills and turns into like a drug addict by the time the flight lands.
1: Mm-hmm.
0: Anyway, they just exaggerate and embellish everything from the real movie. When I watched the real movie, I was peeing in my pants laughing because it's so silly and dopey. They're being serious, but it's... it's basically Airplane.
1: I never knew that. I didn't know it was inspired by a serious movie. Airplane is probably honestly one of my favorite movies. So
0: I didn't realize it was inspired by a serious movie, Mario, till 25 years later.
1: Good to know.
0: Funny. No, you got to watch like the serious movie for... I watched like 15 minutes of it. And that's all you really need to watch, but it's kind of crazy.
1: Yeah.
0: What's the plot of the serious movie?
1: Does it say? Closing days of the World War II, six members of the Royal Air Force Squadron led by a Canadian pilot are killed... Stryker blamed himself for that bad decision. He falls into a sense of depression and anxiety, which impedes his will to fly again. Years later, in civilian life in Winnipeg, a guilt-stricken pilot goes through many jobs and his marriage is in trouble. So,
0: nothing about landing the plane?
1: Not that I can see.
0: I'm laughing not at that guilt-ridden and war, you know, people died, all that stuff.
1: Yeah, no, serious plot here. He makes a rough landing, but no passengers are injured.
0: Yeah, that's it.
1: Yep.
0: Saves the day and turns his life around.
1: Sorry, spoilers.
0: They just made... No, what do you mean? It's the airplane movie.
1: Yeah.
0: It's just the airplane movie and they're being serious.
1: Basically, it's a serious, a much more serious version of it.
0: Yep.
1: It doesn't sound as good as the 80s comedy, but...
0: 766-9480 is how you dial us up. No, it's not good, Mario. I don't think that movie was well received. That's why no one's heard of it. 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
0: 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We got you covered.

0: Crescent City and beyond. The phone lines are open. 766-9480 is how you dial us up. Mario Brothers, a.k.a. Latinx at the controls. He's pulling for Belgium tonight. Mario's mad that Trump injected himself in this. He's really upset. He's hyper-woke. 766-9480. You just going to take that, Mario?
1: No, I think the audience knows that's not the case.
0: 766-9480 is how you dial us up. That man will field your phone calls. No screening process. What's your name? Where are you calling from? Hang on, and you're on the air. And we don't cut you off. We start things off right, and we end them right. Other stations, especially locally, even nationally, screen their calls. I mean, I never understood that from day one doing talk radio 30-plus years ago. I was like, all right, I'm talking about a topic. Someone's going to call and just bring up the Kennedy assassination? And if they do, then, you know, I'll laugh about it or... I'll say, let's discuss it. I don't know. I'll laugh that, boy, what a strange comment. We were talking about the Super Bowl coming to New Orleans, and you want to talk about the Kennedy assassination. You were behind the grassy knoll. Okay. I can handle it. I think most hosts, honestly, this is how weak some of these show hosts are. They don't want to say, I don't know, and they don't want to be, you know, taken by surprise. I love that. I mean... I'm not scared to say I don't know. I learned that quickly in talk radio. And I like surprises. 766-9480. 766-9480. National Fried Chicken Day. New Orleans is king of the world when it comes to fried chicken. Nowhere, anywhere comes close to the quality of fried chicken, the quality and quantity, both. The quality, how great it is, and the sheer number of places that serve good fried chicken. Metro New Orleans is number one in the world. Where do I need to go in Metro New Orleans to enjoy fried chicken? Where do I need to go in Metro New Orleans to enjoy fried chicken? 766-9480. U.S. and Belgium get going in 2 hours and 36 minutes. 7 o'clock on Fox from Seattle. Balogun is in tonight. His red card suspension for this game has been suspended. President Trump calling FIFA and claiming, contrary to a consensus of news reports from left and right-leaning media, that most the consensus, not extreme right, they're crediting Trump for getting this done. The loony left, they're pulling for Belgium tonight. Talk about crazy folks on both sides. No, Trump injecting himself into this, making like the World Cup like political, the U.S. team political, just sucks. Everybody was enjoying themselves, left, right, all different ethnicity groups, great America, the gumbo pot that is America. And now we've got Trump having to inject himself in it. He can't help himself. And this is shocking. He's claiming, you know, that Balogun's back in because of Trump's call exclusively. Like he's the reason. He did solve 9 wars. Why would I not believe him? 766-9480. 766-9480. No, it just sucks. Because if FIFA does what they're going to do, reinstate Balogun, then that's it. But now it's like Trump called and got FIFA to bring in Balogun, got it done. I just think that sort of sucks, you know? And it has nothing to do with Trump. It's about politics being injected. It's about the world going, you know, Trump, Bill Magoo, the president of the United States named Frank Smith, called FIFA and influenced the process, claiming that he got it done, too. So, no, it just sucks. No reason to have politics injected into this. Like the city of New Orleans, Liz Merle thing. The last thing Louisiana as a state and New Orleans as a city needs to be fighting amongst each other. It doesn't benefit Louisiana, only hurts Louisiana. Louisiana can't win without New Orleans. And it only hurts New Orleans not having the state backing it when it needs it most. Liz Merle and Helena Moreno should have banged this thing out before it ever became public. We shouldn't even know about this. Total nonsense. And if you're on the left and right and you think you won here, we've all lost. Atlanta, Dallas, Houston, Nashville, Austin, Charlotte, they don't give a crap about this. They're enjoying it. A civil war. New Orleans fighting amongst itself. Louisiana, New Orleans fighting amongst itself. And you wonder how Texas, fastest growing state in the country the last 30, 40 years, the South as a region, fastest growing region in America last 30, 40 years, you're wondering how Louisiana and New Orleans missed that boat? Look no further than this crap. This Liz Merle, New Orleans battle, and people are picking political sides like there's a winner. Wake up, man. The competition isn't amongst ourselves. It's all these other places I mentioned, and they're kicking our ass. Year in, year out, decade in, decade out. You're not pissed off about that? I am. And this is the kind of crap that bogs us down. And people in the city and state, like, picking a side and clinging to this political crap. What a nightmare. An Entergy transformer exploded in the French Quarter under the street. Flames coming out of like the metal grid on the sidewalk street in the quarter. Energy repair crews come flying in there to fix it, and armed thugs drive them away like they're enjoying the chaos. Mario says, and that's not the case at all, they were just doing some marshmallows and s'mores over the flames and didn't want Energy to stop their French Quarter fun. 766-9480. That was like Conti right at Bourbon around 10:30, 10:35, Saturday night during Essence. Speaking of Essence Festival, 766-9480 is the phone number to dial us up. Did you go to Essence? Did you check out any empowerment seminars? Were you empowered? Did you check out any Muzak at the Dome? 766-9480. 766-9480. Is this the final year for Essence Festival in New Orleans? The contract's up, the present contract. The city and the festival are only about $8.5 million apart. The city and state gives Essence Festival promoters about $1.5 million a year. Essence Festival wants $10 million from the city and state. I think the city and state are going to look at this. They're going to see the economic impact. Billy Nungesser, Lieutenant Governor with tourism, other folks like him, evaluated. And I think you'll see, like, reasonable people in and around the state, a consensus, the majority of them saying 3 million, 4 million, 5, maybe even like 6 to Essence. They're not going to go 10. It's not going to happen. But here's the part that would be a concern. Houston, Dallas, Atlanta, Nashville, they probably will go 10 or 15 or more. They want Essence Festival. They'd love to sign a 5-year, 8-year, 10-year deal with Essence. And Essence would be like, hey, they wanted to do it. You guys didn't. We're going to, you know, go to Nashville and take the $15 million or the 10 we were asking from you. And we got you to 5, and so you're halfway there. The Essence Fest contract is up. This was the last contract. The city of New Orleans and Essence need to bang out a new one. Will they do it? Or will Essence Fest go somewhere else? I honestly think Essence Fest can go somewhere else, obviously. And there's a really good chance it'd be successful in Houston or Dallas or Atlanta. But I also think Essence Festival and New Orleans are like a perfect match. And I think they need each other, and it became what it is because of the city and Essence together, the culture. Essence Festival the last few years has had some problems. They've been trying to tweak it out, make it more streamlined and efficient. Did that happen this year? 766-9480. 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
8: It's true. It is true. Is that Kermit Ruffins on the trumpet? Yes. 766-9480. 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Mario, do you want me to bring you some coffee?
9: I'm good. I think I'm crashing.
8: I'll go get you some coffee right now.
9: Coffee I already had.
8: You come around here and knock out some sports talk, and I'll go get you some coffee.
9: You're just delaying the inevitable. I think I'm crashing from the prior coffee.
8: Really, is that it?
9: Yeah, I think so.
8: The caffeine sugar crush?
9: Yeah, I normally don't have two. I had two today, and it helped at the time, but now I'm kind of paying for it. Yeah.
8: Was it the out-of-the-can Starbucks stuff you like?
9: No, it was a little fancier, like cappuccino type thing.
8: You know, if you take a Starbucks can, Mario, and you throw it, it's got so much caffeine and sugar, it will blow up like a building.
9: Yeah.
8: It hits the side of a building.
9: No,
8: for
9: sure.
8: It's like
9: sure.
8: a hand grenade.
9: Yeah, no. I didn't know. It's not the Circle K thing that you sometimes see me drink.
8: They're going to outlaw that can of Starbucks you drink because people are going to think it's a grenade.
9: Yeah.
8: Blow up houses.
9: A lot of people just do energy drinks and skip the coffee altogether.
8: Yeah, no doubt.
9: Same thing.
8: Now, at the gym, same deal.
9: Yeah.
8: At the gym, caffeine's king before the workout. All these pre-workout drinks, caffeine's like the number one thing in them.
9: Yeah.
8: And I've Googled it. You know, caffeine is great before a workout. Better results, all of that. There's not a downside to caffeine like before a workout.
9: Really?
8: Yeah, but I don't do much caffeine. I'm having a little right now, just out of the vending machine because there's no water in here, but that's about it. I mean, I rarely drink Coke or caffeine, maybe once a week.
9: I hear you. It's just a little caffeine crash, but we'll be okay.
8: Mario, you ever push a sled at a gym?
9: Yeah.
8: Jesus H, is there anything worse than that?
9: No, yeah.
8: Seriously.
9: And a football practice back in the
8: is
9: day.
8: Is there anything worse than, no, I mean just the sled you push by yourself for like a gym on the turf.
9: Yeah, no, those wear you out big time.
8: Jesus, and they got the bar, like the pipe to put, you know, weights on it?
9: Yeah.
8: You got like 345s on that thing? I mean.
9: Crazy.
8: Like the 40-yard sled push is like debilitating.
9: Oh, yeah.
8: I don't know if there's anything worse than, what's that get up called? Something get up. Where you're on the ground with your hand above your head and you get up on your side and then on your head, then you stand up and come back down. Turkish get up or some crap like that.
9: Yeah, I know what you're talking about, yeah.
8: I don't understand that, all these names. I told Bradley at Stack Coaching, change him to local, like Araby get up, Metairie this, you know.
9: That sounds better.
8: I mean, you know, Norwegian this. Russian baby maker. I'm like, well, why is that a Russian baby maker? Make it like an Arabic baby maker.
9: Yes, much better. I like the Louisiana.
8: Yeah, why not? I'm not, nothing about, Russian baby maker. Not to get confused with the Turkish baby maker. I mean, they're this, you know, it's a baby maker, I guess, you know, but they got these country names to them. What's the reason on there? You want to Google that for me, Mario? I'm curious.
9: Okay.
8: What's the, why country names to exercise, not routines, what would be exercise? What would something be called, Mario?
9: Just exercises, I guess.
8: Exercises.
9: Yeah, to credit the athletes who invented them.
8: Ah.
9: Recognize where a movement was popularized or refer to historical training methods.
8: Really?
9: Yeah.
8: Let's see some examples. I'd love to know.
9: Okay. The Bulgarian split squat. Yeah.
8: Yeah. Right. What's why Bulgaria?
9: Because the Bulgarian national weightlifting team popularized it. The Romanian deadlift was named after weightlifter Nicu Vlad, who popularized the movement in the 80s. Turkish get-up, there you go.
8: Call Bradley Sneller, Mario.
9: Traditional
8: Bradley Sneller real quick.
9: For real, okay.
8: Yeah, for real. And keep that page up. You're going to go through all that all again, Mario. See if Bradley wants to join us on the program. Say, Bradley, Corey just wants to know if you can join him for 60 seconds. And he may not want to do it. He said, tell him he doesn't have to do it. He might have had some pops in him or something. May not want to come on. Might be exercising and doesn't want to come on. May not want to come on for just any reason, Mario. We don't need a reason. But tell me he doesn't have to.
10: Corey wants to know if you can come on for a minute. It's okay.
8: Yeah, oh, boy. He wants to come on? Excellent. All right, Mario. Keep go on with what you're talking about. Start from the top again. Bradley, check this out.
9: Okay, we're talking about why countries or why exercises are named after countries, like the Romanian deadlift.
8: Yeah, I was saying, Bradley, you should change the names at Stack Coaching, like the Araby deadlift, the, you know, Chalmette get up, you know, get these country names out of there. But check this out, Bradley. I don't know if you knew this or not. I'm sure you did.
9: Romanian deadlift named after Nicu Vlad, a Romanian who popularized it in the 80s. Turkish get up is a kettlebell exercise deeply rooted in the wrestling culture of Turkey. So they did that, Turkish wrestlers, I guess. French press was practiced by the French Foreign Legion using sandbags. And last one is Russian swings, refers to the height of the kettlebell swing. American swings go overhead while Russian swings stop at eye level. That's how they do it.
8: What do you think of that, Bradley?
11: Yeah, absolutely do that. But, like, if we're going to call stuff the Shalmet something and the Araby something, it'd probably have to do with gaining weight.
8: Well, it's kind of a catch-22. When you don't have a full mouth of teeth, how can you eat food and gain weight?
11: God, I think you're losing callers by the second.
8: Yeah, that dropped it to a whole new level. You were just digging the hole. I got a bobcat out and ripped up the ground. Wow.
11: At least you don't have to hear my soccer takes.
8: No, that's really why I was calling, Bradley. I joke with Mario how sled pushes just suck and are debilitating. And, you know, I'm like, why the Russian baby maker? Why like a Turkish baby maker? You know, so anyway, that's how we got on this. And then I was like, call Bradley Schneller.
11: No, I love that. I love that. Happy to give some perspective.
8: You're the Nutrigrounds fitness and nutrition expert, if you like it or not.
11: Yep, you call me anytime.
8: Hey, in an hour and 16 minutes, there's something
11: that's
8: happening
11: right
8: in Seattle.
11: It would be the biggest game in United States men's soccer history.
8: Yep, agreed.
11: And the reason why it's bigger than the quarterfinals against Germany back in 2002 is we're expected to win this match. We have arrived, and now with all the red card controversy, teams actually consider us a threat.
8: That really is a great point, Bradley. The U.S. team's viability is making this an issue. If this wasn't a good team, no one could. Billy Magoo's reinstated, no one would care. Instead, it's Balogun, a Premier League player, the best player on the U.S. team, and the U.S. team's viable. That's a hell of a good point.
11: I love it, too, man. I'm pumped. I've been in my USA jersey all day. I just got stopped in Costco. Guy telling me, Balogun's back in tonight. Let's go.
8: Yeah, you're right.
11: People are pumped.
8: Yep. A lot of reports are saying, and kind of even left and right, that Trump didn't influence this. FIFA was doing this already. Kind of bums me out that politics and Trump even got involved. It's doing two things. The right thinks Trump got Balogun reinstated, and the left is pulling for Belgium. They are nuts, the loony left. They're pulling for Belgium.
11: Yep, that's everything that I've read today. And I'm hearing stuff like in fairness of play, or this is what, you know, this is what I hate about this country. Like, come on, people. This is our team. These boys didn't do anything but play hard and make us proud.
8: And FIFA's corrupt as can be. I mean, this is kind of business as usual, right?
11: Yeah. I mean, you just go on YouTube and type in FIFA cheating or World Cup cheating, and there's thousands of videos on this.
8: Yeah.
11: And dating back decades.
8: And this isn't even cheating. You know, maybe this opens the door for a change with FIFA where every red card will be reviewed.
11: Yeah, I mean, that would be best case scenario if you ask me.
8: Yep. I didn't mean to bother you, Bradley. On your day off from the Nutri-Round, we'll see you Thursday. Go USA.
11: All right, go USA.
8: That's Bradley Schneller. 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He knows what he's talking about. U.S. and Belgium, an hour and 14 minutes away from Seattle. Yeah, you're right. 766-9480 is how you dial us up. It is debilitating out there. It is so hot. You go outside and do nothing for 2 or 3 minutes, seriously, just in the sun, and it's sunny right now, you're going to start sweating, perspiring. You walk inside, it is like refreshing to have that cool AC going. 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Total Maintenance in Metro New Orleans, in Metro Baton Rouge. Yeah, you're right. Monday afternoon edition of the program, 5 o'clock, Power Hour continues on National Fried Chicken Day. New Orleans Ground Zero, the best fried chicken in the world, and it's not even close. In New Orleans and the metro area, dozens and dozens and dozens of places serving super high-quality fried chicken that'll blow your doors off. Outsiders that love fried chicken coming down to, they could go to the 35th best place in Metro New Orleans, so it's going to be pretty damn good fried chicken. There are places that are fried chicken exclusive, like McHardy's, Chubby's. And then there are places like Little Dizzy's or Mr. Ed's that are restaurants that serve fried chicken, Galatoire's, that have fantastic fried chicken. So good. National Fried Chicken Day. You know, it's not even close. New Orleans is clearly the fried chicken capital of the world, of the world. A Monday afternoon edition of the program. Yeah, you're right. U.S. Belgium, 7 o'clock on Fox.
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0: 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The official afternoon talk show of the city of New Orleans. It's Corey Johnson on the Neutral Ground.
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6: That's true. Say all you want about me, just don't bring Blue Boy into it. 766-9480 is how you dialed us up. Have you been to the Swamp Room? Have you had the Swamp Burger, one of the best hamburgers in Metro New Orleans? A 10-ounce burger. Most of the really good burgers, like Port-A-Call or Snug Harbor, it's an 8-ounce burger, and it's really good. Like the 1-inch thick kind of burger fits across the entire bun. The Swamp Room burger kind of exceeds the size of the bun a little bit. It's a little bigger than the bun. So those first bites around the rim, you're getting a little more meat than bun. Yeah, the Swamp Burger is famous, one of the best hamburgers in Metro New Orleans. A lot of folks know the Swamp Room's open late till 3 a.m. during the week and till 5 a.m. on weekends. But a lot of people don't realize the Swamp Room opens 7 days a week for lunch at 11 a.m. You can get the Swamp Burger, one of the best burgers in Metro New Orleans, for lunch 7 days a week at 11 a.m. at the Swamp Room on Vets. Between Transcontinental and I-10, between Zapardo's and the Honda dealership, the Swamp Room on Vets, home of the Swamp Burger. Corey Johnson with you on a Monday. U.S. and Belgium, a little over an hour and 5 minutes away from Seattle. It is a Martell Monday. Brett Martell, nearly 30 years with the Associated Press. He's covered 3 World Cups. He joins us live on a Martell Monday. What up, Brett?
7: Hey, Corey, where you at?
6: In between the A and the T, and I don't even know what that means, Brett. Where you at, dude?
7: I'm doing good. I'm in I'm in Lakeview.
6: What do you think that means between? What's that mean between the A and the T? What's the joke there? It's over my head.
7: Oh, it's over my head too. I could speculate, but I wouldn't. You know, I hadn't given it much thought before. So maybe by the end of the segment, I'll come up with something.
6: Yeah. Where you at? Between the A and the T. I don't get it. Anyway, you know, I'm a little slow sometimes. Brett, what are you expecting tonight? I think it's going to be like one zip. Like, you know, this is going to be a really good game. I think Belgium's goalie is world class, they say, like his plays for Real Madrid, and the U.S. is going to have Balogun back. But I don't know. I think there's going to be a dogfight. It's funneling down to some great teams now.
7: Yeah, it is. It gets obviously very tough in the round of 16. Belgium historically is a stronger team than the United States. The last time I remember them playing one another was in Brazil in the round of 16, and Belgium won. Or maybe that was Portugal. I don't know. It was a long time ago. But, yeah, so we'll see what happens. I mean, I think this is the best U.S. team so far that I've ever seen.
6: Yep.
7: The fact that Belgium's historically been stronger, maybe that doesn't matter as much. And I think they had to pull a rabbit out of the hat, really, to win their last game. So, we'll have to see. But having Balogun back certainly helps. I mean, he's been the leading scorer. I don't know how long whatever controversy surrounds it will endure. I know that it's a strange situation, and statements by FIFA haven't really helped, by saying that, by confirming that red, that, you know, whatever they're confirming in their opinion, that the red card was the appropriate call, but that they're not going to suspend them or suspend the suspension. It's just strange.
6: Yeah, I FIFA's strange. There's a history of, corrupt, inconsistencies, all kind of stuff. FIFA's, it's almost like boxing or horse racing in America. It's got a little crustiness to it, Brett.
7: Yeah, I mean, for the most part, the games have been above board, but the organization itself obviously has been investigated for corruption and has been raided, and there's documentaries that you can find on that in the streaming services. I mean, it's pretty well known. So, this guy, Fabio Infantino, the Italian that's in charge of it now, is supposed to clean it up. But, you know, the same year he makes up an award and gives it to Trump, I don't know if it's, what is it, the FIFA World Peace Prize or something like that?
6: Yeah.
7: That he gives to Trump and then
6: makes up
7: and then Donald Trump supposedly calls him to ask him what the deal was with the suspension of America's best player. And then next thing you know, there's no suspension now. Like, there's a lot of debate among people reporting on this as to whether Trump really had any influence or just trying to take credit for it. Either way, I mean, it's just like, it's a circus, right? I mean,
6: it's a circus. I think it's the latter. I think Trump's taking credit for something he really didn't influence, but, it's got the Trump folks believing that, like he got Balogun reinstated by making that phone call, and it's got the loony left just incensed, like they're pulling for Belgium. I mean, move to another country. I mean, for politics to be injected in this pure, wonderful thing we're experiencing kind of pisses me off a little bit, Brett, but I'm just going to focus on the U.S. team on the field and not worry about all this other crap.
7: Yeah, I can't imagine why anybody who's an American soccer field wouldn't pull for the United States regardless. I mean, it's like you're allowed to want the U.S. to win and just still feel a little bit weird about how this whole thing played out. Like, you know, like, can we have a little nuance? I mean, like, why does it have to just be like, why does everything have to be a binary decision, you know?
6: No, it's true.
7: I mean, yeah, so, like, look, it's a team game. It may not end up affecting the game at all. Maybe it will. Maybe justice prevails in a weird sort of way, because even if the way he was reinstated was a little bit dirty, the call was controversial to begin with.
6: Yep.
7: And so, you know, there's, like, so many million different ways to argue this. Either way, it's not as cut and dry as the no call. So, you know, people should just accept the fact that it's It was a difficult call on the field, especially after replay, because by the letter of the law, it was studs up in the guy's ankle.
6: Yep.
7: So, you know, I mean, people just affect the, you know, it's complicated and just move on.
6: Yep, exactly.
7: Yeah.
6: Brett,
7: yeah.
6: Enjoy tonight's action in an hour.
7: All right. Yeah, you too and your audience as well. Take care, Corey.
6: Thanks, Brett. You can
7: and
6: check
7: Blue
6: out
7: Boy.
6: Brett's stuff via the AP, Brett Martell. 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
2: Stocks closed higher on Wall Street with some help from a rebound in AI-related stocks. The S&P 500 rose 0.7%. Gains for several big AI stocks, including chipmaker Broadcom, outweighed losses in other parts of the market. The S&P is back within 1% of the all-time high it set in early June. The Nasdaq Composite climbed 1.1%. The Dow added 155 points for 0.3% to its latest. Treasury yields fell a bit in the bond market. The yield on the 10-year Treasury slipped to 4.47%. Seth Sutel, New York.
1: The premiers of Alberta and Ontario have proposed a pipeline to carry Western Canadian oil to the country's east as Canada seeks new markets. It will carry some 500,000 barrels a day. News and analysis at townhall.com. From Washington, I'm Keith Peters. Two Romanian nationals in the U.S. have pleaded guilty to wire fraud tied to a large SNAP benefit scheme, correspondent Bill Alexander reports.
3: Prosecutors say the pair were part of an identity theft ring spanning multiple states. From the summer of 2024 until last August, they allegedly used skimming devices to steal SNAP information, then bought hundreds of dollars in bulk items, reselling them for profit. The fraud totaled more than $760,000, causing substantial hardship for over 10 victims. Both could face up to 20 years in prison as the administration targets SNAP fraud nationwide. I'm Bill Alexander.
1: Hamas says it has dissolved its government in Gaza and is prepared to transfer power to a UN-backed technical committee. The decision announced Monday is part of a U.S.-brokered ceasefire deal. Hamas did not clarify if it would disarm or hand over security to an international force. More at townhall.com.
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7: Welcome back to the Monday edition of The Lounge. I'm your co-host, Madison Hernandez, and we've got a very special show for you. As always, we are welcoming on Michael Honig, president of Honig Vineyard and Winery. We're talking sustainability, family legacy, and the future of Napa wine. Then we're going to have the founder and president of Invest USA, Michael Lutz, as always, giving us the USA report. He's got some international, some domestic news for us, as always. And then we have Stephen Williford with our Second Amendment news. We're hoping you all had a really lovely 4th of July. And if you're having a birthday this week, you're in some good company with George W. Bush, born on July 6, 1946, our 43rd president of the United States, who narrowly defeated Al Gore in the 2000 election despite losing the popular vote, then won re-election against John Kerry in 2004. The tragic September 11 terrorist attacks occurred just 8 months into his first presidential term, and in response, he called for the war on terror, which ultimately led to the wars in Afghanistan and Iraq. Now, Ringo Starr was born July 7, 1940. We know him as a drummer, musician, actor, and singer who was a member of the English rock band The Beatles until their breakup in April

1994, won an Academy Award for Forrest Gump, starred in a ton of other classics, including Castaway, The Green Mile, Saving Private Ryan, Apollo 13, and then in 2019, he was cast as Mr. Rogers in the biopic A Beautiful Day in the Neighborhood. Now, this week in history, July 6, 1957, John Lennon met Paul McCartney for the first time, and they made history. Then, July 6, 1994, Forrest Gump opened in theaters, won Tom Hanks' second Oscar in 1994, like we just discussed. July 7th, 1930, this was when building began on the future site of the Hoover Dam. Now, it took 5 years and a total of 21,000 men to work ceaselessly to produce what would become the largest dam of its time. Now, In 2000, July 8th, Venus Williams won Wimbledon for the very first time. And then July 9th in 2001, the mockumentary The Office, created by Ricky Gervais and Stephen Merchant, starring Ricky Gervais and Martin Freeman, premiered on BBC in the UK. I'm pretty sure everybody has their own opinion about whether the British version of The Office is better than the American version. I know it came first. But what's more iconic, Steve Carell or Ricky Gervais? I mean, it's got to be Steve Carell all the way. At least that's my vote. What's your vote? Now, coming up later in the show, we have Starbucks bringing back their s'mores frappuccino and another cold brew. Parents apparently are sending their kids overseas for summer camp. I want my parents to send me overseas for summer camp. And we have the daredevil couple that climbed to the top of the Empire State Building with their pro-peace banner and also then got engaged. And Oregon, a store in Oregon, has suspended a Yu-Gi-Oh! Tournament due to some hygiene concerns. It's hot news.

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0: Welcome back to the show. I'm your host, Michael Horn. Joining us today, Michael Honig is here, president of Honig Vineyard and Winery. You talk about sustainability, family legacy, the future of Napa wine. Michael Honig's name comes to mind. Michael, as I mentioned, is the president of Honig Vineyard and Winery. It is in Napa in the beautiful Rutherford region. There are so many great wineries around. If I announced some of the other names, you would say, whoa, and they specialize in Sauvignon Blanc and Cabernet. And it's a family-run, true success story. Michael and Honig Wine has grown from a garage winery into a leader in sustainable wine. So, Michael, welcome to the broadcast.
1: Oh, great to catch up with you, Michael. How you been?
0: I've been great. We've been trying to get you on here for a while. Sorry for the delay. How are things in Napa Valley? Is it everything going? What's happening? What season are we at right now?
1: Well, we're kind of getting through foraging and set and looking at crop levels. It's looking a little lower than in terms of volume in the last couple of years, which is probably a good thing. A lot of vines are coming out, if you probably heard. Beautiful day, though. I'm looking at the vineyard right now. It's 75 degrees.

0: breeze, birds are flying. So it's, crop-wise, we're looking good.
1: I got to get a trip into Napa. And your winery is situated so wonderfully. We'll get into your tasting room and the way you can just grab a bottle and grab sandwiches and enjoy or go through a complete line of tasting. Let's get to the, if we can, a little bit, the history of Honig wine. How did this start? Were you always in winemaking, or how did the bug hit you?
0: Well, actually, the bug hit me because I was trying to save my family's property back in when I was in college in 21. But it was my grandfather, Lewis, who bought our property.
1: Talk to me about Lewis. What was going on there?
0: So Lewis was an executive. His father, our great-grandfather, founded an advertising firm that their headquarters was San Francisco. And they had a number of multinational, Levi's and Clorox and Foster Farms, a big, big Mazda. But in the 50s, they started doing some work for the wineries in California. And my grandfather, who was more on the creative side, would come up to Napa and learn about the business and talk to the people that were prominent at the time, and just fell in love with the idea of making wine. So he bought the property, and as you said, we're in a beautiful site. We're right between Camus, Quintessa, BV, which is now where we are today. But, 50, 60 years ago, it was not that way at all. It was just, it was row crops, it was prunes, it was walnuts, there was a cattle ranch next to us. But he bought the land, and unfortunately, he passed in the mid-70s, so my mother and father and aunt and uncle, in 1980, decided to memorialize that dream of our grandfather's and make their own wine. And at that time, he chose to make Sauvignon Blanc. So a few years later, my family realized very quickly that the reason no one was focusing or specializing in Sauvignon Blanc in the early 80s is no one was drinking it.
1: And even hold on a second. Yes. So you picked the wine. It's kind of like the people
0: I'm
1: that
0: not
1: started with
0: Pinot. For picking it. I'll take credit for saving it. I'm not taking credit for any of the beginning.
1: The discoverer of Sauvignon Blanc. So people were growing it, but people were into Chardonnay at that time, right?
0: It was
1: Grey Riesling was a big wine, wasn't it? Riesling, Grey Riesling?
0: Riesling, Matus, Lancers. I mean,
1: yes.
0: It was not Napa Sauvignon Blanc. And even Mr. Madavi, who not only an incredible individual, but we are really one of the leaders of our community in terms of getting the Napa Valley brand name known, rebranded his to Fumé Blanc as a way to try to get the American public interested.
1: Changed the name on it a little bit, right?
0: Yeah, a little change. So a few years after that, my family was not in this business. They realized very quickly that they made a bad decision in terms of what they were focusing on. And a few years later, they were going to sell the property. And I was a college student. I was 21, had no idea what we did up here. But really, my motivation was trying to save the property because it was such a legacy of my grandfather's. It was a place that we would come on weekends and summers and get to play and run around with the dogs and drive equipment. And it was just, that was my connection. So in the last 40-plus years, I've certainly learned quite a bit about the wine industry. I fell in love with the whole idea of making wine. I'm not a winemaker. We have two lovely women, Kristen and Ashley, that are winemakers. But just the business of wine just fascinates me every day. I still get excited after so many years to come to work.
1: Now, I looked into this a little bit, and a story that maybe you can shed some light on. You made your Sauvignon Blanc. Is that the wine that you entered in the Orange County Fair and was the winner that kind of pushed you guys forward to say, what do we got here?
0: It was. In 1980 was our first vintage, and that was sold to a restaurant group in San Francisco that our families were friends with. The 81 was the vintage you were referencing that won a gold at the Orange County Fair, and at the time that was an incredibly prominent accolade and recognition on our family's wine. And that kind of started us on the sales trip, but what we realized very quickly, even though we had that award, we had a wonderful wine, it still was not a big category. So what I did when I started selling is I bought an old Wagoneer, and in California, the rules allow us to self-distribute. So I'd go out to you if you owned a store or a restaurant, and, after people would stop laughing and say, wait, you're making Sauvignon Blanc and you're in Rutherford, what are you doing? My pitch was, look, you're going to have one or two on your shelf or one or two on your wine list. Doesn't it make sense to put someone who's focusing on just that one varietal? And that slowly resonated, and then in the late 80s, we started making Cabernet. And what I realized very quickly in my early career is we were best when we focused. There were some brands that were great at being all things to all people, and there were other brands that did one or two things and did it really, really well.
1: Smart.
0: And I just said, that's the model. I don't want to be all things to all people.
1: Michael, why don't you jump in here, because I've been to your winery many times and purchased your wine. In fact, I need to get some more, and I'm a Cabernet Sauvignon fan and also Sauvignon Blanc. As I recall,

0: and are you still doing this? You have different styles, obviously, different vineyards or whatever of Cabernet, but of the Sauvignon Blanc, there are two styles. One is that grassy style that people associate with Sauvignon Blanc from New Zealand, and another one is what I call more the Napa style with the orange or the vanilla notes or whatever. Are you still doing that?
1: Yes, actually, to me, yes, that we still have what we call, it's called the Classic Sauvignon Blanc. That's our 45th vintage, which is in the market. And that's a lighter, crisper, non-
0: That's the one that's a little more, you know, cutting edge for you as an aperitif in there. Yes, you get on that, you want some cheese. And then the other Sauvignon Blanc is?
1: That's our Rutherford. That's our estate Sauvignon Blanc, which has oak and malolactic and cerulean aged.
0: There you go.
1: I use white Bordeaux as kind of an area in the world that makes a similar style. But this, and then we actually, to be honest, we have a third style.
0: What's the third?
1: See, it's a late harvest dessert, Botrytis Sauvignon Blanc.
0: Interesting. 100%
1: Botrytis, off from our estate, non-induced. We don't want it Botrytis, but we some days we have it. We'll make this wine. And then what's also really cool about that wine, well, typically the Sauternes, Yquem, which, you know, some of the best wines in the world, are heavily influenced by another white grape, Semillon, which has very low acid. We don't use Semillon, we use all Sauvignon Blanc, so it's got this great apricot honey character that comes from Botrytis, but it's got this acid and liveliness that you just don't expect. Typically, those type of wines, you know, coat your mouth with sugar in a very syrupy and cloying. Ours is just lively and expressive. So, yeah, we've killed the Sauvignon Blanc category. We dominate in terms of four or three. I don't think anyone has any more.
0: And dessert wine, just so our audience knows, hey, instead of cake, ice cream after dinner, get a little cheese platter and get a little dessert wine. It'll knock your guests' socks off. You got to put them back on for them, but there you go. 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

0: to be a leader. 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
1: 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You're going to love Sauvignon Blanc, I'm telling you. You're going to love that $50 Cabernet. 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
2: Louisiana Radio Network, I'm Jeff Palermo. More good news regarding public education as Louisiana students had a record-breaking year for LEAP scores. Bessie says students this year earned the highest statewide mastery or advanced mastery rate ever recorded on the test. The lawyer representing Attorney General Liz Merle calls the 16-count Orleans Parish grand jury indictment against her client a political witch hunt.
3: Laura Rodriguez says by sending Mayor Helena Moreno and others letters threatening to remove them from office, Attorney General Merle was merely enforcing a law that the legislature had passed after decades of trying.
4: Every other parish in the state of Louisiana has one clerk of court. It's the same person that's the clerk for civil and criminal court. Orleans had two.
3: Rodriguez says grand jurors had reportedly leaked information, possibly to elected officials.
4: That's a very serious allegation. Grand juries are legally required to be secret. We do not want the public or elected officials influencing a grand jury.
3: I'm Andrew Greenstein, LRN.
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2: A police officer was shot and a man was killed in a downtown Shreveport shooting early yesterday morning. Officers responded to a report of four men fighting in an alley off North Spring Street. Eyewitness Tim Huck says the officer was shot while saving another man in the fight.
11: She was able to draw her firearm and return fire as quickly. I mean, we're talking about this response time was phenomenal.
2: Huck says her bulletproof vest did its job and her injuries are not life-threatening. The Louisiana Department of Transportation says it's making progress on the preliminary work for the Lafayette I-49 connector project, which would extend the interstate 5.5 miles from I-10 to the Lafayette Regional Airport.
12: 138607.
1: We're back. It's the Lounge. I'm your host, Michael Horn. One of the busiest guys around this time of year, 4th of July, Michael Letts. Michael is the founder, president, the CEO of Invest USA, a national grassroots nonprofit organization helping hundreds of communities provide thousands of bulletproof and active shooter vests for their police forces through education, public relations, sponsorship, and fundraising programs. Michael also has over 30 years of law enforcement experience under his belt, hence his pro-police stance for his brothers and sisters in blue. Find out more at Michael's website, investusa.org, INVESTUSA.org. Michael, you're working around the clock. What's the latest here coming out of Iran? And let's give us an update there.
13: Well, here's the issue, and I'm so glad you asked it. We need to be aware. This is

0: Chris on down with Sauvignon Blanc. Our guest Michael Honig is here, president of Honig Vineyard and Winery. I'd like a top five list of wines. Saint Supri Emma Swain is in there with her Sauvignon Blanc. Michael Honig definitely in there with the Sauvignon Blanc because of the different styles. You can go there and taste all these styles from dessert to specials. And let me say this, Michael. People like Chardonnay and everything. Sauvignon Blanc is great during the summertime out on the patio. People come over before dinner. It's a great conversation wine, and it kind of starts your evening off. Am I right?
1: Oh, it's amazing. It's light. It's crisp. It's a great aperitif. It pairs with almost anything on a menu.
0: What's it pair with? Give me a couple of samples.
1: Seafood, shellfish, yes. Chicken yes. dishes, even salad, which can be a really tough thing to complement with the oils and vinegars. I think it goes with everything.
0: It does.
1: But I love it. It's that versatility. It's a better, a little better value. It's actually one of the only varietals right now that's showing any positive increase in consumption in the U.S.
0: I'm telling you.
1: You can only get Taylor Swift to stop drinking Sancerre and realize that Sauvignon Blanc is
0: it's Sauvignon Blanc.
1: Wine.
0: Come on, Taylor.
1: Come on, drink
0: that
1: with Sauvignon Blanc.
0: Come on. And by the way, that's a great fact. Sancerre is Sauvignon Blanc. So get off your French duffs and get some Honig Sauvignon Blanc. Now,
1: exactly.
0: You are located in the beautiful Rutherford area. Rutherford dust, those fine, nice tannins at the end of a Cabernet Sauvignon. You started the winery with Sauvignon Blanc, but get me into the Cabernet, because I know you've got different Cabernets there from different vineyards. What are you featuring?
1: We have our Napa Cabernet, which is, you know, the trend in the last 25 years is who can make the biggest Cabernet in the block. It's tan, it's oak, it's alcohol. I'm not a huge fan. And Kristen and Ashley are two lovely winemakers, and Gabby, their assistant, always have made very pretty, elegant wines. They're not light wines. There's a beautiful depth of flavor, but they don't rip your mouth apart with tannin or alcohol or oak. They've got these really beautiful, like red plum and cherry and cassis. This is incredibly aromatics that come through in the glass. But again, it's a wine that complements a meal. And I think the challenge with some of these overly extracted Cabernets is they fight with the flavors on the dish. Where our wine really complements. The other thing is, you know, it's roughly $50+ a bottle on the shelf.
0: So unbelievable.
1: Napa Cabernets at our level.
0: Unbelievable.
1: There's nothing that really competes with us. So
0: plus, you have some bigger Cabernets you can lay down if you want to. But
1: we've got this single vineyards, exactly.
0: Exactly. But this $50, once again, just like the Sauvignon Blanc, you got to try these wines. Now, let me brag about you a little bit here. You got a lot of things going for you. California Sustainable Winemaking Alliance, you're there. That's a buzzword. Putting the vineyard first over there. You also have the Fish Friendly Farming Certificate. What the heck is that?
1: That's making sure our waters are clean.
0: That's good.
1: That's the easiest way I can sum it up. But we've done a lot of great things. You know, we're always trying to be inventive. We're always trying to have a small footprint for our next generation. We already have three of our fourth generation kids involved, which is incredibly exciting. They're 23 and 26 and 30, so a great demographic. And you know, our newest initiative, with again, trying to lead into this younger demographic that seems to not understand wine, not understand what's in it. You know, you go buy about a bag of potato chips, you know what the ingredients are. You buy a candy bar, you know what the ingredients are. With wine, you don't know. So we are going to be the first winery coming out this fall in Napa Valley that is going to have an ingredient label. Because in our case, it's three ingredients. And it's going to be great because I think this younger group, they want to know what's in their bottles. They want to know, you know, people always ask me, how much sugar do you add? We don't add sugar. We actually take sugar away. We ferment it.
0: Exactly.
1: The idea, people think, is it vegan? Yes, it's vegan. So we hit on all these things that the young, not everyone keeps the concern, but the younger people that I'm meeting, they want transparency. They want to know what they're consuming. So we're leaning into it. We're going to say, look, we know what's coming. EU's working on it. TTB will follow. And we're just like, let's just

0: not coming as a surprise. But of course, obviously, Iran, you know, continues to just lie. Vastly. We're talking about the Strait of Hormuz now. We had always said that it would be open. The president is very clear on his position. It was an open strait, international waters. Iran is now digging in its feet. No, on second thought, we're going to take it over. And we will start charging tariffs or taxes or fees to be able to guarantee safe passage. And when it comes to the nuclear enriched uranium, we have said they cannot have a nuclear weapon. Yep. They have said, okay, we won't have a nuclear weapon, but we're not giving our uranium back. Well, if you're not going to have a new nuclear weapon, then why do you need the uranium? And then they said, oh, P.S., by the way, we said we wouldn't have a nuclear weapon today. Doesn't mean we won't be able to have one down the road. They won't define what down the road is either. So we are now being put in the position to where, as we have talked about on this show quite often, I think the president only has one other option, and that is for us to finish the job. And he has said, made public his comments yesterday evening, that when we go back in, we will not need to go back in another time. We will eliminate whatever is necessary, including their army, if necessary, to make sure their change is brought about. So, gear up, folks, and why is he making those statements now? Well, because of the fact that, of course, when we first started this in February the 28th, remember the first strike took out their leadership, including the Ayatollah. Now, the Muslim
1: the Brotherhood
0: requires that the bodies be buried immediately. They have kept the Ayatollah's body in the refrigerator.
1: Why?
0: Left of it anyway. Until they decided now they were going to start the mourning and the burial process on July the 4th. Now, folks, they didn't pull July the 4th because it happens to be the first available date they could get a hearse or something along those lines. There's a reason why they're doing this. They want a million people in the streets. They are already printing out, this is our intel shows us, printing out signs, etc. We demand revenge. We will be avenged, and, you know, death to the U.S. We also know that our intel shows us now that there are communications going on, that what better time to strike the United States, to strike fear in its citizens, than on July the 4th? Now, they have a 9-day mourning period, so they don't necessarily have to do it on July the 4th. They could do it July the 5th, somewhere in that area. But we need to be very careful now because they have already positioned themselves on the quote-unquote ceasefire. Nah, I don't think that's going to work. And now they're going to have the funeral for the Ayatollah and death to America, and we will be avenged. It was going to be their battle cry. So we better be prepared that we are able to defend our citizens, those that are observing July the 4th, and during that next week, make sure you're vigilant. Make sure that you know what's going on in your surroundings.
1: Always be vigilant.
0: Don't speak up.
1: You got to always be vigilant. Always keep your eyes and ears open for anything that looks like it's out of the ordinary. How long is this mourning period to last?
0: 9 days is what they're going to be announced. 9 days. 9-day mourning period.
1: All right. Warning from Michael Letts. Be on the lookout. Stay vigilant. What about these mail-in ballots that was overturned, or rather, that was reinstated by the Supreme Court? How do we get these things overturned once and for all?
0: Well, let's give the quick history for our listeners now. The state of Mississippi had passed a law within Mississippi that the mail-in ballots could not be used, especially if they came in after midnight on the day of the election. They couldn't be counted. Now, the Supreme Court ruled against that. The Supreme Court said, no, the only thing the Constitution provides for is the day of the election. It doesn't tell you how you can do it. And because of that, the president had also issued an executive order for all the other states. You can't use mail-in ballots. Just today, a federal judge, a number of them, have come out and ruled that those executive orders can no longer stand because of the Supreme Court issue. So mail-in ballots, for as long as you want, a week, a month, however long you want to use it, are legal. Now, the only way to solve that is the SAVE Act bars that by legislative order, which the Supreme Court could not overturn then. And that has already been drafted. It's already been passed in the House, called the SAVE Act. You've been here. You've heard about it, I'm sure,
1: right.
0: In the news. But you remember the Senate is stalling. It does not want to pass the SAVE Act. The president has taken the position that nothing of significance will be acted on that the Senate passes unless it has the SAVE Act attached to it. And so, boom, that's where we're at. There's nothing moving forward in the Senate unless the SAVE Act is attached. They're trying to find ways around that, or they do not want fair elections in this country. Now, why don't they? Because of previous segments we've done on this show talking about their a strong move towards, especially on the Democratic side, Democratic Party side, of communism taking over this country. And they know that the American people don't want that, so they have to be able to cheat in elections and everything else to get the job done.
1: So this, how do we get the SAVE Act passed? Everybody talks about it, but Democrats are holding the line and not wanting to go ahead. Nobody maybe except Fetterman will go ahead and vote for it.
0: And we've got a number of Republicans. We've got at least four or five rhinos that will not allow. You asked the question very simple, twofold. First of all, if we will move forward with military tribunals and march some of these senators, and yes, they're the ones that need to be in cuffs out for other reasons as well, you'll break the impasse. You'll get the SAVE Act immediately. If not, let's just see what else gets held up that other people want to force the SAVE Act to get passed.
1: It's a chess game, Michael, and we got to pass it. No way. Unless you have voter ID, you're never going to have what I think is a safe and fair election. You can't just have people walking in there with no identification, no nothing. Find out more at Michael's website, investusa.org. 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Search, say, find my podcast. And then say the Michael Letts Show. Thank you, Michael.
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1: Welcome back to the lounge. I'm your host, Michael Horn. I hope you heard our show, our last show, with Stephen Williford, kind of educating you to the Bill of Rights and our God-given rights in the Constitution, right? One of which is the Second Amendment, the right to keep and bear arms. Stephen Williford is representing Gun Owners of America. He's known around the country as the good guy with the gun. He helped stop the largest Texas mass shooting in the history of the state back in 2017. Stephen, welcome to the broadcast.
5: It's great to be on your show once again.
1: Yeah, I love it when you're here. So let's talk about this. Last time we talked about you can't take individual guns and try to ban them. It's the right to keep and bear arms. That's the law of the land in the Second Amendment, in the Bill of Rights, in the Constitution. What about suppressors? We got a deal going to the Supreme Court now. Give us the background on confusion as to whether we can have suppressors or not. These are like silencers on our guns.
5: Well, so these different courts and the Bruin case have established that suppressors and accessories, magazines and such, are part of firearms, so they are firearms, and they are protected by the Second Amendment. Of course, the Ninth Circuit over in California and that area has said they are not protected, they are not firearms. And some people said, oh, we don't want them to be firearms, therefore they can't be banned through the NFA Act if they're not firearms. No, we want suppressors to be firearms. That way they're protected. They're protected, and so are magazines and things like that. Well, the Fifth Circuit has come out and said that suppressors are firearms, and they are protected by the Second Amendment. Well, the best way to get the Supreme Court to hear a finding is when you have a second, a split circuit, meaning the Ninth Circuit said they're not, and the Texas and Louisiana, Mississippi, the Fifth Circuit said they are.
1: So now you got confusion. Now you got two different circuits giving you two different rulings, correct?
5: Yes, and that's what triggers the Supreme Court to have to take a look at these, because we can't have two different rulings in one nation. So we're hoping that this will push on to the Supreme Court. And again, referencing Bruin and Heller, that these things are covered under the Second Amendment, and so therefore they cannot ban them. And that's what we're looking for. And then through our One Big Beautiful lawsuit, we are fighting that to take it all the way to the Supreme Court and get them taken off the NFA altogether.
1: A lot of confusion going on here, I'm telling you, and the confusion comes with trying to nitpick at the Second Amendment here, what's covered, what's not. That's not for the Supreme Court to decide. The Supreme Court looks at a court case and rules with the law of the land, which is the Second Amendment, which says we all have the right to keep and bear arms. And there's not a list of which ones we can keep and bear, and not a list of ones we can't. And that's what a lot of people get confused about. Stephen, am I right?
5: Oh, absolutely. So Joe Biden said at one point, he said, no one could ever own a cannon. Oh, no, they can.
1: Yes, they can.
5: They can own a cannon, and they still do.
1: Yes.
5: I know people that do own cannons. Now, they're not, they're a little priced out of my range, and I can't own a cannon. But the fact is, we the people can and should. And you know, we should own the very gun that can stop a tyrannical government from taking over. That's the point of the Second Amendment. Is we don't want a tyrannical government taking over our country.
1: And to continue with your talk about cannons, a lot of people have them. You know, we just got through the 4th of July weekend. A lot of people have them and light them up on the 4th of July and pop off an explosion just to pour in on the celebration. I mean, you have the right to do that, correct?
5: Absolutely, you have the right to do that. This nation was founded on tough men doing decisions that broke this country away from a tyrannical government and made it the great nation that it is. And part of the greatness of this nation is because the government should be afraid of the people. When the government fears the people, you have a great government. When the people fear the government, you have tyranny.
1: Yeah, that's very true. And that's what happened. That's why people came across from Europe to the United States. One of the big rulings was the right to keep and bear arms. That's why you see it written into the Constitution under the Bill of Rights. You know, the first Article 1 is the right to free speech. They can't shut you up. You got the right to speak. And number two is the right to keep and bear arms, correct?
5: Well, yeah, and the First Amendment is more than just free speech. It's free speech, freedom of religion,
1: yep,
5: freedom to assemble, freedom to have air your grievances with your government, freedom of press. So the First Amendment, there's five parts of the First Amendment. The Second Amendment is freedom to own whatever gun you want to own. And at the time, Britain was trying to take over the Brown Vest because it was the assault weapon, if you will, of the day,
1: yep,
5: is the Brown Vest. And they were trying to stop the colonists from having the Brown Vest.
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0: Welcome back to The Lounge. I'm your co-host, Madison Hernandez. It's great to be with you today, and thank you to all of our guests that came on to talk to us, Michael Honig, Michael Lutz, and Stephen Williford. Thank you to Mike for always giving us some incredible interviews. Now, we have our hot stories of the week. We have some entertainment news for you. I guess this is kind of entertainment slash... I don't know what kind of lifestyle these people lead, but lifestyle news. There was this couple, I'm sure you've seen the video by now, wearing all black. The woman was wearing a mask. I'm pretty sure the guy was too. They climbed to the top of the Empire State Building, and they went all the way up to the building's transmitter. And by the time they came back down, they were engaged. The Empire State Building climbers were identified as Angela Nicolau and Ivan Bierkus. Angela and Ivan held a banner at the top of the spire that appeared to read, "When the power of love beats the love of power, the world knows peace." Now it said, "When the power of love beats the love of power, the world knows peace." Okay, there we go. I got it. Now, after spending some time at the top, they really lived out their message by showing their love to the world and getting engaged. They climbed down. Police officers who climbed up to the spire met the two, and they placed them into custody. And this couple has actually been known for their daredevil climbs around the world. They were in 2024, they were documented in a documentary called Skywalkers, A Love Story. It's still available on Netflix. In fact, it was recommended to me just last night by Netflix. They want me to watch their show. Maybe this, I mean, Netflix, don't sue me. I'm just thinking, conspiracy theory, maybe Netflix had this idea to promote one of their old documentaries and told their old stars, hey, why don't you pull off this stunt and we'll pay for your lawyers afterwards? Who knows? The thing that really gets me about daredevil stunts like this is the people that have to go up and climb or dive down or whatever it is to rescue the people that are doing these daredevil activities. You know, you always hear about people that are, they're either rock climbing or they're free soloing or, you know, people that are cave diving or scuba diving. There's people that do some really extreme versions of normal activities, and then it's those emergency workers that have to go and risk their lives to save you. So just keep that in mind, you know. The next time you make a police officer climb up the Empire State Building to rescue you, just have that on the back of your mind. Now, an Oregon store has suspended their Yu-Gi-Oh! Tournament due to some hygiene concerns. They said that they're suspending the tournament for 1 week due to some complaints about the hygiene of the attendees. This is Kronos Games and Gifts in Beaverton, Oregon. They posted the announcement on their Discord server. They said, "Attention at Yu-Gi-Oh! We regret to inform you that there will be a 1 week suspension on our local events. We have had some issues with people mistreating our restrooms. They've gotten some multiple bad reviews because of poor hygiene, and as a reminder, we encourage all players to follow the Konami guidelines and report anyone who does not." Apparently, they had to say, "Neglecting to wash or put on clean clothes contributes to an unpleasant atmosphere at the event." I think that goes without saying, but I guess it has to be said that neglecting to wash or put on clean clothes is going to contribute to a unpleasant atmosphere, especially when you're in a big, crowded, sweaty store. I mean, those events are fun, but let's use some deodorant. Now, Starbucks is bringing back their S'mores Frappuccino and their S'mores Cold Brew. If you want to stop by, this was first launched in 2015, and now you have another swing at it. And if you are lucky enough, we'll cover this later on the Friday edition, but parents apparently are sending their kids overseas for summer camp. Stay tuned on that. Go ahead and get our cell phone app.
1: Evening skies tonight, partly cloudy. It's going to be a muggy, warm start in the morning. Chance of an isolated thunderstorm, 70s to 80. Good chance of storms returning tomorrow. Partly cloudy skies, clouding over nearby those storms. Low 90s, feels like temperatures will be into the lower to mid 100s. And then a leftover storm or two early Tuesday night before coming to an end. Muggy warm mornings and hot afternoons to follow for the rest of the week. Wednesday, Thursday, and Friday, widely scattered showers and thunderstorms around the middle 90s. Well, Sanji, 93.9, 1560.
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